0: Before 5 a.m., near 16th Street and Broadway, there were no life-threatening injuries. Three people were arrested. And now for a check on traffic from the Valley Chevy Dealers Traffic Center. In Glendale is a crash involving a bicycle at Glendale Avenue and 95th Avenue. In Phoenix, a crash on Northern Avenue just east of the I-17. Watch out for some weekend freeway closures. These are all expected to be picked up overnight. For one, northbound SR-51 from the Mini Stack to Indian School closed. Northbound Loop 101 Price from University Drive to Loop 202 Red Mountain is also closed. Another one, eastbound Loop 202 Santan between Alma School and Cooper. Also, eastbound US 60 is closed with Crismon and Tomahawk. That should be picked up about 10 o'clock tonight. KTAR weather for the Valley, clear and breezy tonight with a low around 79. Winds could gust as high as 25 miles an hour. It's 100 degrees in Tempe. 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
8: Everywhere you look, everywhere you turn, somebody's once again putting a camera in front of our face.
9: That's not true.
8: Really?
9: They're not everywhere.
8: They are everywhere.
9: No, they're not.
8: Okay, smile. Hi. Google Home. You have Google Home.
9: Yeah.
8: Do you like it?
9: I do, yeah. I think it works really well.
8: What's the best part?
9: Well, I mean, we've had it forever.
8: So you're not going to change?
9: No, and I also have YouTube Music. And so it tied in, so I don't have to
8: add. So you're in that whole Google infrastructure
9: when
8: ecosystem.
9: When it comes to the home, yeah, absolutely.
8: Well, they have a new upgrade coming.
9: And am I going to hate it?
8: The cameras will now recognize you by your body size and the color of your clothes. But
9: now,
8: they say your face is hidden.
9: I love when they say that. They're like, we understand you think this is going to be an invasion of your privacy, but we've covered your left eye with an emoji.
8: It's amazing.
9: I don't know who it is.
8: No, I would never know.
9: But I have the minis. So those don't have cameras, right?
8: Well, you know what? When you upgrade, because those are going to be, they're going to be discontinued quite soon.
9: Well, because they don't have cameras and exactly. They can't collect enough information.
8: I mean, they're going to say like, you know, do you want us to support them forever? We can't do that.
9: What are you talking about? I know you bought 8 for your house, Andrew, but guess what? You got to buy 8 more.
8: So basically your Google Home, and you have to sign up for the premium edition for this, by the way, will see your silhouette.
9: But they already do that with your voice. They already know, like the speaker in my bedroom knows my voice.
8: Of course it does.
9: And when other people try to use that speaker, they struggle sometimes because it is looking and listening for my voice.
8: But think about this. This is like gym goals. I mean,
9: yeah, exactly. I got to lose 20 pounds. My AI keeps looking at me.
8: It looks at you and go like, ooh, what happened to you? You better be stop eating the bonbons. Oh, that reminds me of a story.
9: The weather outside is 73 degrees, Chubby.
8: Yes. It's kind of the same thing, is that I met my friend Mary for lunch.
9: Uh-huh.
8: And so she rode her bike over, and I said, I'll just, you know, it's like 4 miles away. I said, I'll just go for a run, and I'll meet you there for lunch. So I get there, and she looks at me, and she goes, what happened to you? And I said, what are you talking about? She's like, you've been eating too many bonbons sitting at that desk.
9: Are you serious? She called you overweight?
8: And I said, what are you talking about? She goes, turn around. Your butt is like as big as Kim Kardashian's. And I'm like, oh. And I said, oh, wait. So I'm like, I had like a zipper pocket in my running shorts. Oh. And I pulled out like a pair of glasses, my keys.
9: Oh, just your accessories.
8: My water bottle.
9: You had a little fanny pack on your fanny.
8: Exactly. And I'm like, she was like, never wear those shorts ever again. Never, ever. But back to the Google Home camera.
9: Right.
8: It has an additional trick that I'm going to tell you about in just a second.
9: All right.
8: Because
9: I like how you use the word trick.
8: It
9: seems
8: a trick.
9: Like it's going to be stealing my information some way, somehow.
8: That's Google.
9: Of course they are.
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9: mm-hmm.
8: but now it says it can identify sounds and alert you.
9: What kind of sounds? Remember, I have one of these in my bedroom.
8: You might want to move it. Just saying. Because it's not just motion that it detects now. It could be a dog barking, an alarm blaring.
9: Sure, those are safe.
8: Footsteps at 2 a.m.
9: Still PG, gotcha.
8: Anything else
9: that
8: you might be doing?
9: Yeah, we might be unplugging that one.
8: Okay. So what you can do is open the Google Home app, find familiar face detection. You can turn that off. But you also have to pay for Google Home Premium to get these other things.
9: Oh, well, then I'm not paying for it. All good.
8: Yeah, but you know what?
9: I just wanted to turn on the lights.
8: Yeah, sure.
9: That's it.
8: It's going to be playing back and be like, oh, what was that?
9: No, we move along. And just carry on.
8: Oh, you know, the camera would get arrested and be charged with battery.
9: Oh, We didn't need that.
8: Yeah, we did.
9: There's no batteries in it. There's 0 batteries in a Google Home. It plugs into the wall.
8: We were talking about cameras.
9: Do you understand that joke does not work?
8: Okay. It works for me.
9: Okay.
8: Because I'm laughing.
9: All right. Fair enough.
8: And sometimes I sit back and I think to myself, how can you ever be so incredibly funny?
9: Mm.
8: I look in the mirror. I'm like, gosh, you are so talented.
9: Really? That's interesting.
8: Nobody else does it. So I figure I'm there.
9: Someone's got it.
8: Because after all, it's the Kim Komando Show. It's the nation's largest, best, biggest show about all things digital and award-winning, too. Andrew and I were talking about this during the break that, you know, I just happen to be in the National Radio Hall of Fame.
9: That's very impressive.
8: And I'm in the ASU Hall of Fame.
9: That's also impressive. Go
8: the
9: Devils.
8: Arizona Broadcasters Hall of Fame.
9: Look at this. You're in all these halls of fames.
8: And you're in none.
9: No.
8: Okay.
9: The Hall of Fame just means you've been around for a while.
8: Oh.
9: You can't be.
8: Ouch. Oh, gosh. That one just like went right into me.
9: Only because it's accurate.
8: Andrew Babinski joining us once again. All right. So we just talked about Google Home. Now, imagine you go to the supermarket and you have the cart. And the cart is now called, they're called caper carts. It tracks every aisle that you go to, gives ads and coupons based on the products that you're next to. Okay. It looks like an Amazon store cart. It has a ton of cameras, weight sensors, a touch screen, a location sensors. It says AI is trained on more than 1.6 billion online grocery orders and a decade of grocery expertise to get this right.

0: for it right on the cart.
1: Okay.
0: And so you don't have to worry about, you know, taking things out of the cart, right. Which is kind of archaic when you think about it.
1: Well, but I got to load it into my car then with no bags?
0: Well, you probably like bring your own little bags.
1: Oh, okay.
0: Because, you know, in California, they charge you like 25 cents a bag.
1: It's down to that price? I thought it was 75 cents last time I was on CVS in California. It was ridiculous.
0: Yeah. Well, yeah, that's because you get the long receipt with it.
1: It's true. That's the whole tree right there.
0: Now, of course, you know, it's tracking you.
1: Of course, yeah.
0: Have a problem with that?
1: No, I'm not in my home. I'm at Fry's or Safeway or Albertsons. It's their home. Whatever they want to do is fine.
0: But they are going to be selling everything that you bought. I mean, but wouldn't it be funny if, like, the cart came, like, you know, you're, like, loading things into the cart, and then the cart speaker says, hey, fatty, put the M&Ms back.
1: Okay. Are you sure? I mean, are you sure? You know, there's a half a calorie box right next to it. You can get that one. I actually, I'm a Costco and a Sam's Club member.
0: Oh, both.
1: Yes. Wow. I get them for free. I'm not trying to brag. But I was at Sam's Club because, I don't know, we were getting meat or something. And they don't have checkouts anymore at my Sam's Club.
0: Oh, is it all just scan and go?
1: It's a huge archway. There's three huge archways before you leave. And you have to scan everything on your app while you're shopping. And then you pay for it on the app while you're shopping. And then when you walk through, it confirms that you are a customer that has paid, dings, and you're on your way.
0: How do they figure out if, like, if somebody's stealing something?
1: They have people at the door. And the archway has got sensors, detectors, cameras, everything. So they're counting all the items in your cart that matches the receipt on your phone before you leave.
0: So you don't have that person at the end of Costco that, like, looks at you and
1: they,
0: like,
1: still have
0: checks
1: that.
0: Every box.
1: The worthless person who goes, oh, 1, 2, 3, 4, 5, I'm pretending that I'm important, but really this is just some sort of optical security measure. Yeah, they still have those as well.
0: Yeah, which, you know, have you ever been stopped by them, like, where they're like, oh, like, you're supposed to have 17 items, but there's like 22 items in the cart. And right. I'm like, you didn't count right.
1: I was told this was actually for our benefit, why they're at the doors at Costco. Because sometimes the people forget to put things in your cart and they want to make sure that you're not forgetting anything. But my bigger point was with the whole Sam's Club thing, this is something Amazon tried years ago and failed at.
0: Maybe they had everybody in the Philippines or Indonesia where they were.
1: Watching you shop with a cash register. But Sam's Club has actually pulled it off.
0: Which is, I think that's pretty amazing.
1: It was. It was seamless. It literally was seamless.
0: But that's another data tracking point.
1: Yeah, what it is. Like I said, I'm not in my house. I'm in public.
0: So Tim Cook came out, CEO of Apple, and he told the Wall Street Journal that price hikes are unavoidable because of all the chips, the prices are going up higher.
1: Apple product price hikes?
0: Yes. And now they say it could be up to $400 more.
1: For a cell phone?
0: Yeah. So
1: we're not used to that.
0: So the iPhone Pro could come in at nearly $1,500.
1: Here's the problem, though. You're going to raise the price by $400, but it's going to be the same exact phone that I already have. I think that's going to hurt them.
0: It may have a different lightning port.
1: Oh, I forgot.
0: Remember when they got rid of the...
1: Where's my credit card? I can just pull it out now.
0: Do you remember when they got rid of the home button? We were like, oh my gosh, there's no home button.
1: My dad was one of those people. He switched just because he wants a physical button.
0: And then they got rid of... what was it? The headphone jack.
1: Yeah, they did get rid of the
0: headphone. Everybody was like, oh.
1: Now, you can't make fun of that. I am one of those people because I like to charge my phone and listen to things at the same time. And this is going to be weird and just really specific. I fall asleep with headphones in. And if I had the wired ones, when they fell out in the middle of the night, it's no big deal. They're just laying there around the phone. Now, every single morning, I wake up at 4 a.m. to go to work. Lisa's still asleep, and I'm in the dark trying to find my AirPod that's somewhere in the bed. I missed the headphone jack.
0: You know what? That's an excuse. You're just trying to take touch with us.
1: Google, you saw nothing.
0: I'm just looking for my AirPod.
1: Whoopsie-daisy.
0: That's all it is. Laptop prices are going up, too. All because of chips. Let's go back to Google. They just dropped the Android 17 Pixel. And this is interesting now. The Pixel Watch has all these safety tools built in, which I use as an Apple Watch.
1: You do. You're a fangirl.
0: It can detect a car crash, a hard fall. But now here's the thing. The watch can now detect if there's no pulse.
1: What is it going to do?
0: Calls 911.
1: You're dead.
0: It's calling 911 for you.
1: You need a pulse. To read the watch to tell you don't have a pulse.

0: Apple doesn't have that trick yet.
1: But it's worthless.
0: You know, I didn't want to be cynical. But when I saw that, I get the whole press release from Google. It's like, it does this, it does this, and it will detect if you have no pulse.
1: What's going to send me a text message? You're dead. Just want you to know. You won't see this, but you're dead.
0: That's awful.
1: Well, that's what happens.
0: You know what? It comes up with a little, like, a little skeleton.
1: The skull emoji.
0: Yeah, the skull emoji right there. Oh, that's awful.
1: Thank goodness they put that in their new watches.
0: You know, I love cars.
1: Yes, you're a car guy.
0: I do. I love cars. I ordered a new car. I'm not going to get into it, but I ordered a new car, and it's purple.
1: You're not going to get into it?
0: No.
1: You brought it up so you could bring it up.
0: No, I'm not going to get into it, but because I have to get rid of one car, and I'm going to get a new car, but you know, and...
1: It's purple?
0: Yeah.
1: You're just asking for tickets.
0: No.
1: Yeah.
0: It's purple.
1: Cops see a purple car and they go, oh, that person has money. Let me go ahead and pull over.
0: Versus a red car?
1: Same thing. Red, purple. If you got white or black, you're safe.
0: Yeah.
1: Or gray.
0: Gray,
1: yes. You're part of the plebs.
0: Or crap brown. That might be it, too.
1: I love the brown cars.
0: I don't like brown cars at all. And green? Oh, I hate green cars.
1: There's not a ton of green cars, but they have some really nice browns. I don't know why I don't like them.
0: Jeff Bezos is backing a company called Slate Auto. Okay. Have you heard about this?
1: Mm-mm.
0: Slate Auto.
1: Oh, is this the buildable truck?
0: Yes.
1: I've seen this.
0: It's a two-seat electric pickup. Has no radio. Windows you have to crank up and down. Remember that? Rolling up the windows, rolling down the windows. No touchscreen. It only comes in one color. Gray.
1: To start. Because this is very deceiving. That it's all of these basic things to make it affordable.
0: Yeah, you can pay extra.
1: And then when you're building your car, you're going to sit there and you're going to go, well, of course I want power seats. Of course I want power windows. And you're going to get to the price of a regular car by the end anyway.
0: Well, you can add a radio for $250.
1: Right.
0: Speakers for the radio.
1: It should be a combo set.
0: $150.
1: I got the radio this month. Hopefully in October we'll get the speakers.
0: But I can't hear my song, Dad.
1: And then a windshield. I can't wait.
0: The vinyl wrap for a different color is $500.
1: Okay. Right. And when you put on all these extras, you just get to the price of a regular car.
0: Well, it's about $25,000. And if you want to lock in your delivery now, it costs you $300.
1: But the base model is $25,000?
0: By the time you get to the stuff that you need, like the windshield.
1: See, this is ridiculous. It's just another car company. It's no different.
0: Allen Wrench is sold separately.
1: Your jokes are just so bad today.
0: Oh, they are not. They get worse.
1: Oh, God. Can't wait.
0: Oh, here. You ready for it?
1: Uh-huh.
0: Okay. About those hand crank windows.
1: Yes. What about those hand crank windows?
0: When a sheet of glass gets disrespected, it feels discomfort for up to 12 minutes. It's called window pain.
1: Oh, my God. That was like a 7.5 hour journey to get a punchline that wasn't even worth it.
0: I told you they could get worse. You didn't believe me.
1: You know, I stand corrected. You did a great job.
0: Your kids' photos, important records, years of work and memories. 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

0: 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All right, so what's going on in your tech world? We have a minute.
1: I saw the story here about kids asking AI before parents.
0: Yes.
1: And I have 5 kids. They go from 8 to 16. And this is so true with the older girls, 15 and 16. And if I have to hear, but ChatGPT says one more time, I'm going to go crazy. Because they don't understand that, A, it's all how you form a question when you're talking to ChatGPT.
0: And it hallucinates.
1: And it can be wrong. But they are arguing back to me with points from an
0: AI. Give me an example.
1: When it came to cooking something, and I was telling them, no, the way you want to do it is like this. And it was, nope, ChatGPT says to do this, ChatGPT, and I'm like, you're doing it wrong. Then I said, fine, do it your way. And they screwed it up. And now we're eating burnt dinner.
0: And you're like,
1: I hate the phrase, but ChatGPT says.
0: But ChatGPT says.
1: It does say. And it's a toaster. And you don't listen to a toaster. You listen to your parents.
0: Exactly.
1: But I do want to say, when it comes to this, the schools in Arizona, I don't know if this is the case, they have terrified the younger kids about AI. If you use AI to learn, you're cheating yourself. And it is ingrained in the younger ones.
0: Oh, I like that. Have you looked up what ChatGPT says about you?
1: No.
0: Ooh,
1: I don't want to know.
0: Scary. We have more of the show coming up.
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3: KTAR News time is 5:30. Good evening, I'm Chris Havlick. Power has been restored to all APS customers in Flagstaff and the Grand Canyon. Casey Taggetts with APS says power was cut yesterday due to the threat of wildfires.
4: All customers at this point have been restored earlier than we originally expected. Those in the Grand Canyon and Tucson area were restored earlier this morning, and then the customers up here in Flagstaff earlier this afternoon.
3: Crews did safety checks of the power lines before restoring power. For more on the wildfires across Arizona, go to KTAR.com. The Northeast will get a taste of Phoenix-like temperatures in the coming week.
5: Many states, millions of people under this dangerous heat wave. This is going to be a long, protracted event. We're looking at 103 degrees out towards Chicago as a heat index. Also out towards Nashville, 102, getting into Detroit, 97. That's all moving out towards the east to areas like New York, 103 by Wednesday, 106 by Thursday.
3: ABC News meteorologist Leslie Lopez. A Phoenix police officer was bitten by a dog, then shot the animal during an early morning investigation. Police were checking on a neighbor's backyard after a burglary call near 7th Avenue and Martin Luther King Jr. Boulevard when the dog attacked the officer. Police tell our television partners at ABC 15 the officer was treated for the bite. The dog survived the shooting and was taken to a veterinary hospital.
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3: There we go. And now check for traffic from the Valley Chevy Dealer Traffic Center. I-17 southbound near Bumblebee Road. There is a crash blocking the right lane. And KTAR weather for the Valley. Clear and breezy tonight with a low around 79. Winds gusty. Monday sunny and breezy with a high near 103. It's 103 right now in Mesa. 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I'm Chris Havlick on Arizona's news station, KTAR News.
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0: 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Before we start all the phone calls, I have to tell you, you know, sometimes I come up with this really genius stuff.
1: Okay. So far during the show, you've called yourself super intelligent, absolutely beautiful, and now you have amazing ideas.
0: I didn't say beautiful. I don't know where that came
1: from. You did. You said you look in the mirror and you say that.
0: I say, I'm so incredibly funny.
1: No one says that. Not even you. But go ahead.
0: So what you want to do is if your computer's acting up, whether you're on Windows or Mac, what you put give... You download a report from your computer, a systems report, and then you upload that report to your favorite chatbot, whatever it is.
1: Right.
0: And you say, analyze this whole report and then tell me what's wrong with my computer. So this way you don't have to like take it to Best Buy or Geek Squad, sure, or anything like that. Because every PC and Mac, they do give these detailed reports. And so on Windows, it's like MS Info 32. On a Mac, it's called System Information. And you say, you know, you are a PC and Mac health expert. List anything critical, something that needs attention. You know, don't skip the critical stuff or the really bad stuff.
1: Is this going to find problems with, like, drivers? Or is this going to find viruses and malware?
0: No, it's going to find drivers. It may find outdated software that you haven't used in a long time. Maybe you're running out of system resources. Maybe there's not enough free hard drive space to create RAM.
1: Okay.
0: When I ran it on my Mac, it actually was interesting. It said that I had remote access turned on. And so that, and I did have it turned on for when we had, I would let IT come in and fix it.
1: Oh, okay.
0: But I should have turned it off afterwards.
1: Sure.
0: So anyway, in case you need this prompt, it's over at commando.com. Kimberly in Raleigh, North Carolina. I bet you, yeah, you are incredibly funny and beautiful too, based on that name.
13: Oh, absolutely.
1: She has. Well, that was a good one.
13: I want to begin, Kim, by telling you, though, that I had been following you ever since 2000, I think it was. I used to get your newsletter. It was way back when we had a monitor and a dial-up and all that. But you used to, on your newsletter back then, you used to put little different websites. Mm-hmm. And I had quite a collection of your websites back then.
0: Yeah, we used to crash people's websites then.
1: Oh, yeah. You'd send it out and say, hey, yeah, go check this out. And everybody would.
0: Everybody would. We got some great advertisers that way, though.
1: That is true.
13: So I lost contact with you. And then a few years ago, I picked you up again. So I'm getting your newsletters. And I get them every morning. And I usually peruse through them to see what's interesting, what I can do to my laptop or my phone to, you know, help something, block something, whatever. And this, I guess it was late last week, this thing for photo enhancement came up. And I thought, you know, I have a picture of my grandmother and grandfather. They're my mom's mom and dad. And my mom was born in 1918. So, and this is taken before she was born. So, you know, it was old. It mm-hmm. was yellow. It was faded. I could tell who it was, but you couldn't really tell who it was. So I tried your AI thing or the Gemini, whatever. And I literally gasped. I could not believe I saw my grandma, my grandpa, wow, and there was even somebody in the background that I never knew was there before. So I was so impressed by it. I tried it on my mom and dad's wedding photo, and my dad, I knew he was attractive, but that really brought out his attractiveness in that photo. And my mom just looked absolutely gorgeous. So that provoked me to write you an email to tell you that idea is just so fantastic. I've had so much fun.
0: Isn't that great? Isn't that?
13: Yeah.
0: It's so, you know, where that came from. I just, in case you missed that in the newsletter, for all of our listeners and viewers, is that we have a group chat, and there's like 15 to 17 family members in this group chat. And my cousin Arlene, she was, I think, 2 years old when her father, my uncle, died in a car accident. And so it was his birthday. And so she was saying, no, happy heavenly birthday to dad in the group chat. Mm-hmm. And then people started saying like, oh, you know, Harold Jr. was the great guy and this. And then she put a photo in and she said, look how handsome he was. Mm-hmm. And you couldn't really see him in this photo because,
13: yeah,
0: I mean, it was from, I think this was in, I think he died in 1963. I wasn't even born yet. And mm-hmm. And then I put it in. I said, well, here, let me show you how handsome he is. And then I put it inside Gemini and I gave it a specific prompt. And then I put it in the chat and then everybody was like, I'm crying right now. And it's really something. I mean, we've always had tools to bring things back, but I think it was always out of our range.
1: Or yeah, you had to have a special skill. You needed to yes, be trained on to mm-hmm. know how to get it to this. All you have to do now is copy and paste from a newsletter and you've got perfect photos.
0: Yes.
13: Yeah. Yeah, and you don't have to pay for it either, which is even a better thing because I've had apps on the phone and, you know, that say photo enhancement, but you got to pay a subscription. And I don't want to do that because I'm not going to be doing it every day. This with this Gemini.google.com, I think it is. you just plug into Gemini and plug your pictures in. Copy and paste that little verbiage you have that I have saved on a little notepad on my desktop and just put it in there and it
0: does.
13: Comes up like it was taken yesterday. It was just, it's amazing.
0: It really is. I mean, in this, it just absolutely works. Now, the reason why you want to use Gemini, and let me tell you, in case you need this prompt, it's over at commando.com, is, well, first of all, with Gemini, you have to use a specific prompt, like, keep everything the same.
1: Right.
0: Okay.
1: Nose will be upside down. Yeah.
0: Don't change a thing. Okay. ChatGPT stinks at this.
1: It does. Because I tried it.
0: Oh, you did?
1: Because we talked about this. Yes. I don't know if it was off air or on air last week.
0: Yeah.
1: And I tried it with some photos and it was totally two different people in the photo.
0: Yes.
1: One of them was like, I think a llama. Like that's how much ChatGPT does not respect the integrity of the original photo.
0: But if you have any old photos laying around, it's phenomenal.
1: It's really cool.
0: It is. It's very cool. And again, if you need that specific prompt, you want to head over to commando.com. All right. You know that glow that you see on people who just seem to radiate health? It's not just good lighting. It's what's happening inside their body. And one of the best kept secrets to looking and feeling amazing is collagen. You see, as we age, our bodies naturally produce less collagen, which can lead to wrinkles, thinning hair, brittle nails, feeling less flexible than we used to. 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
0: All right, it's time now for our AI tool of the week. Can you do like a sounder for that? Okay, that was lame.
1: You said could you? Oh my gosh.
0: Okay, we liked it. You know, you don't have to use Photoshop anymore. And no. You don't have to hire graphic designers. And I'm sorry if you're a graphic designer, but that's just the way the world is right now. Okay. Claude has this brand new design tool that if you haven't used it, and if you need to make a deck, if you need to make marketing materials, let's say you have the design for some type of prototype widget, something that you want to produce. It's really phenomenal. You just sign into Claude.ai/design. You tell it what you need, a pitch deck, a website mock-up, whatever it is. And it actually goes through step by step. And it asks you questions. Do you like this? Tell me what you want this. And literally in like 10 minutes, you have a whole redesigned whatever you give it.
1: But I thought Claude didn't do images. This has got to be brand new.
0: Oh, it's just brand new. That's what we're talking about.
1: Wow, because I've tried images before and it doesn't.
0: This is more not just images. This is more a design.
1: Okay.
0: I mean, so if you wanted to say, here's what my website looks like now, show me what it can look like.
1: But it does reproduce out images that you can then just translate to your website.
0: Right, exactly.
1: Okay.
0: But you might want to start, you might want to use Gemini for the images or ChatGPT for the images. But if you're like me and just a design fool, I mean, I don't know if you noticed what I'm wearing today, but like blue pants and a blue shirt and a white jacket and tan shoes.
1: Sure.
0: Okay. My brain does not work that way. I mean, I even told you before we came on the air today, I said, I wanted to wear this white jacket, but I couldn't figure out what to put on. So I took a picture of it with Claude. I said, Claude, what can I wear with this white jacket?
1: And it told you to put on the same color pants and shirt?
0: Yes.
1: You couldn't get there?
0: I told you, I'm a little challenged when it comes to design.
1: I can't talk.
0: But, I mean, look at you, schlub man. It's called Claude Design. We have a link to it over at Komando.com. We have more of your phone calls still to come.
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0: 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I love going to Sedona.
1: Oh, of course. The Red Rocks.
0: It's gorgeous.
1: Downtown Sedona, have you been to the strongest vortex in the world?
0: I have not.
1: That's in Sedona. Coincidentally, square in the middle of a gift shop. But still, it is the strongest vortex in the world.
0: Well, joining us right now is Michael in Sedona, Arizona. And so, Michael, do you know where that vortex is located?
2: I'm not sure. Maybe it might be up at the Chapel of the Holy Cross. Possibly.
1: No, it's in some roadside gift shop that's trying to sell like $70 wind chimes, but it's there.
2: Never knew that.
0: So tell us what's going on.
2: Okay, so I guess one of my side gigs here was do a little bit of ride sharing. So I happened to have an incident where, I went and accepted a ride that took me out from Sedona all the way out to the VOC, which is the Village Folk. And the fare was like $20, and I'm like, okay, hey, that's pretty good. So I head all the way out there, and I'm supposed to pick up somebody named Sam.
0: Okay.
2: So I get to the location, and I don't see a guy, but I do see an older lady, and she's like got a walker, she's holding a phone, she's got a bag in her hand, she's walking up towards my car, and I'm like, wind down my window as she gets towards my passenger side, and I said, hello, are you Samantha or Sam, are you looking to get a ride? And she goes, no. Are you a courier? And I said, no, I'm an Uber driver, and I'm supposed to be picking up somebody named Sam at this location. She goes, well, I don't know a Sam. So she starts walking by me, and I stop, and I step out, and she's talking to somebody, and, you know, I look at her, and I'm like, is somebody trying to tell you to give somebody, you know, financial stuff or gift cards to a courier? And she goes, I'm not allowed to talk about it. It's confidential. I says, just stop where you're at. I says, that's a scam. Don't do that. And I was a police officer, 32 years, and I helped her back into her house, had her call the sheriff's department.
0: Good. That's great.
2: And sat with her and her husband. Her husband confirmed with their bank. And she goes and tells me, she says, you know, somebody from the bank called up, you know, the prior week and said their accounts had been hacked.
0: Oh.
2: And they managed to pry confidential information, you know, the account numbers, passcode numbers. And then, so they had that. All they needed was the physical cards because she was going to turn over the banking cards to the courier. And I believe I was sent directly to that address.
0: Mm-hmm.
2: So the criminals were more than likely using the Uber platform
0: to collect
2: to hire
0: everything.
2: An Uber
0: yeah.
2: to go to the house to be the pickup.
0: Wow.
2: Because you can text an Uber driver or you can call them.
0: Mm-hmm.
2: But I didn't have my phone with me. I left it in a car. I don't know if they were trying to contact me or not. But I do know that the pickup was supposed to go back to Sedona. So if that was the case and I was to pick up their, you know, their cards from the bank, I was going to drop them off somewhere in Sedona, or at least that's what who wanted me to do. But I didn't do that, obviously. I noticed what was going on.
0: Then it's like, okay, so who in Sedona was going to be doing
1: right.
0: the pickup?
1: It's not like it's offshore or in some country you never yeah. heard of. It's happening right down the street.
0: So they hired some.
2: Yeah,
0: yeah what they do
1: a
0: is
1: mule.
0: They hire a mule. And and then they're going to take that to maybe a you know, UPS store or whatever.
1: Or since it was a credit card, they would just have the number and the CCV on the
0: that's
1: back.
0: True. And then just take a pic and make it go.
1: Yeah, it's
0: Let
1: over.
0: It go. Wow, that's really something. Do you know how much money they were dealing with?
2: No, I didn't bother asking. I was glad they were able to stop something like that. It isn't the first time that's happened to me in my career, but I don't know. It's felt good to help people again.
0: Well, it is. That is. And, you know, thank goodness that you were there. Because who knows how much they would have lost, right?
1: Right. Other people wouldn't even been paying attention. They would have just taken the cards, made the delivery, did their job.
0: Yeah. But, you know, Michael, gold star for you today.
1: Absolutely.
0: Thank you for helping out that gal. Kristen in Jacksonville, you're up next. Hi there, Kristen.
3: Hello.
0: Welcome.
3: Hi. I was wondering how to use AI to assist with my mom's medical problem. She was diagnosed with a very rare mycobacterium, and when I search information on it, and it's in the eye, the cornea, and when I search information on it, I just get this multitude of stuff that may not apply, that, you know, is in a different area of the body. And I'm just wondering how to write a prompt in AI so that I can get the correct information back to see what kind of treatment there is. Is she getting the right treatment?
0: And it's phenomenal when you can do this. It really is. I don't know if you saw the story, but AI just solved 18 previously. They couldn't figure out what was wrong with these kids. 18 various diseases with children the other day. I mean, 18 diseases.
3: Awesome.
0: I mean, wow. And so now these kids are not sitting there going like, oh, we don't know what's wrong with you. Mm-hmm. Now we can do a treatment. First thing is that whenever you're doing a medical prompt, just know that, you know, none of these chatbots are HIPAA compliant, right? You can turn on a temporary chat and also redact all your mom's personal information. Okay.
3: Okay.
0: And then you want to, your first step is to always tell it, what type of medical specialist do you need it to be? So, and then it will assume that persona. Say, you know, this is my mom. She's how old? These are her conditions. This is what the prognosis is. And I'm looking for alternative treatments, additional facilities to take her. Put everything in plain English, right? So we can understand it. Look for any clinical trials, any therapies that may be out of the box. Put it all in a list. And then also give me 10 questions that I can ask her current doctor that I may not have thought of before. So you're going to think of AI as your advocate, Kristen.
3: Okay.
0: And then you're going to go back and forth, back and forth, back and forth. And then what I would do at that point is I would take that report from, say, let's say you started ChatGPT. I would take that report and then I would paste it into Gemini. And I would say, this is what ChatGPT says. What do you think, Gemini? And then Gemini will come in and then I'd take that report and the ChatGPT report and I plug it into Claude. And see what Claude says. And then from there, you're going to have three different opinions, but a lot more information that you can understand. And you should try it. Have you ever tried anything like that?
1: No. Anytime I ask ChatGPT about health, it just says go to the emergency room. So I've given up.
0: How can you tell if there's a stalker on your phone? Still to come here on the Kim Komando Show.
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0: 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The battery's dead by lunch. 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There's apps that you don't remember. The biggest tell is someone knows things about you that they wouldn't otherwise know. And in case you're sitting there thinking like, I can check all those boxes, hit commando.com. We have a tip right there, free for you, right on the site that tells you the steps that you need to take next to make sure that that stalkerware is gone. And I want you to make sure that you do it the safe way. And while you're there, make sure that you sign up for our free newsletter over at getkim.com.
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8: From ABC News, I'm Wayne Cabot. A top Trump official tells ABC News that the U.S. and Iran have now agreed to stop their attacks and allow vessels to move freely through the Strait of Hormuz. As behind-the-scenes talks continue, ABC's Selena Wang says publicly the talk has been tough.
9: Trump issuing a warning saying there may come a point when we are no longer able to be reasonable and will be forced to militarily complete the job that we very successfully started. Both sides signing that memorandum of understanding just over a week ago, but new questions tonight about how long it could last. Under that deal, Iran promised to reopen the strait. Instead, it's trying to control it. Iran's foreign minister now claiming Iran alone manages the strait, warning against any interference.
8: Oil prices pushing higher again. Gas prices now average $3.78 nationally as people set out for the July 4th week. From what ABC's Andrew Dimbert is hearing, the price of gas won't be enough to cancel road trips, and the price of plane tickets won't stop people from flying.
10: The TSA is expecting to screen about 18.7 million passengers between Tuesday and July 6th, with Thursday, July 2nd, projected to be the busiest day as more than 3 million people take to the air. AAA says a record 72.2 million Americans will travel at least 50 miles from home over the holiday, surpassing last year's record.
8: A pair of legs covered in dust were unearthed by earthquake rescue teams from Virginia, France, and Venezuela. Teams gently carrying the man from the structure where he'd been trapped for 4 days, his body slack, but still gripping his phone. Then came his young son, pulled shirtless and almost unresponsive, the teams bursting out into applause as hopes of finding survivors is dimming, the death toll climbing to 1,450. Dangerously high temperatures this week from the Midwest to the Gulf Coast to the Northeast. 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
11: It's 6:02. Good evening. I'm Chris Havlick. Here's our top story. Gusty winds and low humidity are challenging firefighters as wildfires grow across Arizona. There is no containment on the Pocket Fire, which covers over 6,000 acres north of Sedona. That's nearly double yesterday's acreage. Two small communities near Kearney have been evacuated due to the Steamboat Fire, which covers about 1,100 acres. The largest fire in the state is the Sycamore Fire north of Globe at nearly 12,000 acres. It is 37% contained. APS has restored power to customers in northern Arizona, where service has been cut to prevent sparking wildfires. Casey Taggetts of APS says they used their public safety power shutoff plan this weekend.
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6: extreme fire weather conditions, and those materialized, and we activated our PSPS.
11: The shutoffs began yesterday morning in and around Flagstaff and the Grand Canyon. A U.S. bank study shows more and more small businesses are planning on additional investments, even as their growth rates overall are slowing.
12: Shruti Patel, the chief product officer with U.S. Bank, joined Arizona's Evening News Tuesday, saying access to capital, higher energy prices, and inflation are putting pressure on small businesses across the country. The study saw a trend in older business owners gearing up to retire and how it could impact potential successors.
13: In the next 10 years, Gen Z entrepreneurs are in a perfect position to either acquire these businesses or inherit these businesses from their family members.
12: 83% of those noted in the report that they were optimistic about future growth, with Patel believing that has to do with measured expectations and discipline. Brandon King, KTAR News.
11: Chandler police say a man is dead after an officer-involved shooting on Saturday. Officers arrived at the scene of a domestic dispute at a home near McQueen Road and Chandler Boulevard, where they saw a man holding a shotgun in the front yard. Authorities say they told the man to drop the gun multiple times before opening fire. The Chandler Fire Department declared the man dead at the scene. And now for a check on traffic from the Valley Chevy Dealers Traffic Center. No problems on the freeways right now, except for we've got a bunch of weekend closures. Northbound SR-51 from the Mini Stack to Indian School is closed until 5 a.m. Monday. Also, northbound Loop 101 Price from the University Drive to the Loop 202 Red Mountain. Eastbound Loop 202 Santan also closed between Alma School and Cooper. And southbound Loop 101 Pima is closed between Princess Drive and Shea in Scottsdale. KTAR weather for the Valley, clear and breezy with a low around 79 tonight. Winds could gust as high as 25 miles an hour. High tomorrow near 103. It's 102 degrees in Phoenix. 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
15: It's time for Mondays with Megan.
16: I love Mondays with Megan.
15: Megan, happy Monday.
17: Happy Monday. I love Mondays with Megan, and I was asked recently how I got that gig, and I was like, I kind of just insisted on having it, and they said yes. So
15: we were bullied into it. Is that what you're saying?
16: We were happy to give it to you.
17: Thank you.
15: Great to have you with us.
17: Thank you.
15: Bruce and I, we're going to play the game that we all used to love. Remember, we played it a couple months ago. Is the Strait open or is it closed today?
17: Gosh.
15: Late as a gentleman. So,
17: oh my gosh.
15: What a mess. I mean, I don't really know where to start. It's like, okay, we've got a deal in place, and then Trump said he's going to basically nuke them. And then that ticked off the Iranians. They made our vice president look like a dope. They left the room. So, like, where are we trying to unwind this mess? I know you've talked to a lot of insiders today. I was checking out your show. Do we still have a deal? Are we still getting out of this thing, or did we blow it?
17: The thing is, we have a deal, but it's the exact same deal, arguably worse, than the deal that was already put in place by President Obama before we went to war,
15: yeah.
17: The JCPOA. So I am not going to be sitting here and be gaslit by a bunch of different people from MAGA, you know, creator content land, that I'm somehow not believing my lying eyes that this isn't, again, the exact same thing, except arguably worse than what President Obama had already been put into place. And I just don't know what the point of all this was.
15: Yeah.
17: Then, and at the same time, I am the first person that believes that Vice President Vance will 100% be the nominee. I actually don't even think there's going to be like much of a race. It's just going to be over. It's a hot take, but
15: hot take.
17: Circle back to me as
15: okay.
17: we get closer.
15: Mark it.
17: Say Megan was maybe right. But I just don't understand why we have a vice president saying things like, we love Pakistan. I don't love Pakistan.
15: No.
17: They sheltered Osama bin Laden. They're, you know, terrorists. They are people who sympathize with terrorists. They're, you know, partially responsible for 9/11. Like, I don't know, understand what they're doing, this new revisioned Middle East. I am not comfortable with that. And I don't think many Americans are. That doesn't mean spend 100,000 boots on the ground. That doesn't mean I want a forever war. It just means, hey, we don't need to go on international television and say we love our enemies that are actively trying to destroy us.
15: Yeah. I wonder if people have forgotten, Megan. No, literally that Pakistan sheltered Osama bin Laden for, what was it, 12 years, something like that? You know, he was living down the street from what was effectively their West Point, you know, the huge military.
16: Yeah, we stuck in and killed them.
15: Yeah. They're not our friends.
16: No.
15: But it's,
17: no, and I don't believe Iran is either.
15: Of course not.
17: I don't believe any of these countries are. And again, that doesn't mean that I want to go to war with them. I just don't understand why we're like making, you know, vocal words of agreement and alliance to them, and at the same time doing as much as possible to just tear apart the state of Israel. And again, we can have many conversations about Netanyahu. We can have many conversations about the war. But to sit here and say that, like, the country of Israel is less of an ally to the United States than Pakistan or Iran or Qatar, I am
15: crazy
17: very
15: talk.
17: Confused. And I need a lot more clarity coming out of the White House from Secretary Rubio and President Trump, because on one hand, we have Vice President Vance on television saying, this is the coolest, that's a direct quote, the coolest thing about doing, and it's ridiculous. I mean, really, the verbiage of it is really making me very upset, or it was all weekend. And then at the same time, we have President Trump saying that if you don't do what I have to do, I believe he said, bomb you to hell,
15: yes,
17: and you won't even be able to get home. Those are two distinctly different messages coming out about this. It's so confusing. I don't really understand what's going on. And maybe most importantly, we have fresh polling that came out today that said only 32% of Republicans think this is a good deal.
15: Yeah, that's we know what 32% that is. Yeah, I got it.
17: Yes, exactly.
18: It's the ride or die MAGA supporter.
15: They were against the war until Trump told them to be for it, and they changed their minds.
17: Exactly. Exactly.
15: They have no firm beliefs of their own.
18: Meghan McCain is joining us Mondays with Meghan, talking about Iran. I mean, I'm trying to figure out, I wonder if Trump knows this is such a bad deal, right? That he
15: the deal on the table.
18: Yeah, that he pulls out of it. That people are just they're eviscerating him. You know, Trump is
15: like, he's going to get embarrassed out of it.
18: Of course. Yeah. Like, he's Charlie Brown and Iran is Lucy, and Iran keeps taking the football and Trump keeps missing the ball. It's to the point where it is such a catastrophe. He looks so weak. You know, he's yelling at you know, Italy and all that stuff. And a lot of that's noise. But I'm like, Mr. President, this is the kind of deal you get. And by the way, he okayed it.
15: He signed it.
18: This is the type of deal you get when you send your dopey son-in-law, who has no business putting a deal together with other diplomats. And what is it, Steve Witkoff, his realtor? I mean, that you send dopey people over, you're going to get a dopey deal. And we have a dopey president who said, sure, sounds good to me, just like he did with Benjamin Netanyahu. In the situation room when he decided to go to war. Sure, let's sign. It sounds good to me. That's where we are.
17: I think he saw poll numbers and the calendar and oil prices and said, do whatever you have to do to make this stop. And again, the problem with that is we already bombed them and entered in this engagement of war with Iran. And again, I have spent the better part of a decade raging against Obama's Iran deal, which I still thought and continue to think was horrible for the United States of America. I was against his apology tour in the Middle East. I do not believe that this is an area of the world that we can have allyship with, full stop. That is my perspective on Earth. Maybe the Republican Party is shifting right now, because if you look at social media, there's a lot of people telling me we love Pakistan and we should be all for this, and we can.
15: Well, they love Russia also.
17: They love Russia too. Yeah. We want to ally with people that scream, you know, death to America, death to Israel. Just, if you know nothing about the Middle East, just tell me, why are we giving $300 billion in unfrozen assets to a country that is hell-bent on the destruction of the West?
15: And we
17: understand it.
15: And we removed all of their economic sanctions on day one.
18: So they have that now.
15: So they are selling their oil now.
18: And don't have the straight open.
15: On the open market.
18: We tried to bribe them, making billions. Bruce, we tried to bribe them. Here's $300 billion. Sorry, can you open the straight? Sure, we'll open it for a day. And then you know what? We're going to pull the rug right from under the president of the United States.
15: Here's something, Meghan, and I wonder, you made mention of the fact that, you know, Trump's looking at poll numbers in the calendar. I think if you think the Iranians are too stupid to understand how American politics works, you do that at your own, your own peril. They know that Trump is not going to reengage in a war right before the election.
18: It's not
15: going to
18: blow up.
15: They know this.
18: Yeah.
15: They're like, he does. There's no way. We're going to get to the end of the 60 days, whatever the cool, you know, the negotiating. And we're going to be literally early voting will have already started for the midterms. And they know he doesn't have the guts to do that. Mm-hmm. No way.
18: Nope.
15: No way.
18: Nope.
17: Well, it really feels like they have us over a barrel. And just as an American, I feel it.
19: sad and embarrassed about it in a way. I cannot remember a time in my life, maybe some parts of the Obama term. I don't like America looking weak-kneed. I don't like us being on an international stage where, you know, I believe it was the president of Iran wouldn't shake hands with our vice president. And on top of everything else,
18: of one Qatar. Of the other talking points, president of Qatar.
19: Qatar, Yes. No, and there's the videos all over social media.
18: Yeah, he just completely walks right by him, ghosts him. It's pretty obvious.
19: And then at the same time, you have Vice President Vance sitting behind the podium saying that this will ultimately be good. Excuse me, this money will go to American soybean farmers and farmers. Mm-hmm. I don't know what you're talking about.
18: Right.
19: I don't understand what you're saying. The unfrozen assets that we're giving to Iran is now helping American farmers. It just sounds like a weird talking point to say during the midterm election.
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10: How convenient. How convenient, Buc-ee's. Goodyear, Arizona blew up today.
11: Yeah.
10: Finally on the map after all these years.
11: It only took Buc-ee's to put them on the map. Let's understand more about the mayhem. And what is a beaver nugget? And do you want to eat one of those?
10: I'm not sure I can eat a beaver nugget.
11: I'm not sure I want to either. Joining us right now, he is the outspoken weather bunny and part-time meteorologist and reporter over at Arizona's Family, Ian Schwartz. Ian!
12: What's up? What is going on, guys? I am exhausted.
11: Okay, let's talk about this. I want you to walk me through your day. What did it look like and when did it start?
12: All right, so I got up at 2:45 this morning, a little earlier than the normal 3:30, because I wanted to make sure there wasn't any traffic issues, and I wasn't exactly sure what to expect.
11: Fair. Okay.
12: I pulled into that parking lot.
11: At the Buc-ee's.
12: And I was at the Buc-ee's off of Bullard and I-10, and I was quite impressed.
11: Oh.
12: There was two lines on each side of the building, and my rough count was probably 2,000.

0: 1,000 people.
1: Stop it.
2: Oh, for Pete's sake.
0: I'm not even kidding. There was people straight up sleeping on the concrete because they'd been up for 15 whatever hours. I saw sleeping bags. It's I saw pillows. Store. I saw makeshift tents. There was campers.
1: Unreal.
0: And then
1: campers.
0: I immediately found the first person.
1: Oh, you mean the first person in line?
0: First person in line. And I said, oh, what time did you get here? And he said 4. And I thought,
1: all right.
0: Well, okay. Cool. I'm thinking, because it was around 4. I was like, well, yeah, that's not, right. Doesn't make sense. He said, oh, 4 the afternoon before.
1: Yeah, he'd been there since
2: 4 p.m. Sunday?
1: He'd already been there 12 hours.
0: Yes, 4 p.m. Sunday. Now, keep in mind, the parking lot didn't open until midnight. So he literally sat on Bullard and the Bucky Road, whatever, I don't know, Bucky Way.
1: Bucky Drive.
0: In a chair with an umbrella.
1: Oh, gosh.
0: For, 12 hours.
1: I have a question.
0: To be the first one.
1: Unbelievable. The Weather Bunny is with us. He was at the grand opening of Bucky's. What kind of human being does that?
2: What do you mean?
1: What kind of human being does that? Was this guy like... was he a weird
2: tethered
1: guy?
2: To reality?
1: No, he's first in line.
2: Seems like a normal human.
1: Yeah,
0: I hope so. He's a physician's assistant.
1: Really?
0: So, he's a seemingly intelligent man,
2: educated in some way, shape, or form.
0: Educated guy. He said that's what he wanted his Father's Day gift to be, and so
1: I saw you do that interview. What are you? He doesn't even have a baby yet, right?
0: Yeah, I think his wife is pregnant. I don't know, 30 weeks. I might have the number wrong, but he basically said,
1: "He just wanted out of the house."
0: Some time. he's getting nervous for fatherhood. He's like, "Get me out of here! I'm gonna go out of
1: this." So for Father's Day, which he's almost not allowed to utilize quite yet, he decided to leave his pregnant wife at home. And go and spend at 4 p.m. throughout the whole night at Bucky's.
2: Yes.
1: That's how he wanted to spend his Father's Day, even though baby's still cooking.
2: He's practicing for the future.
0: He was cashing it in early. Maybe he might have had another child. I forgot if this was the case. And it was funny, like the first three guys, they would take turns sleeping. So they'd go into their car, they'd watch each other's spot, and then all that.
1: Well, wait a minute. You got to call dibs? Like, wait a minute, that's my spot? I can go sleep?
2: I think
1: that seems like cheating.
2: I think Bucky'd be ticked about that.
0: I think they had hours to form a bond together.
1: Hours.
0: And make those exceptions. But it was very orderly. They literally let what seemed like 1,000 people spill into the store all at once. There wasn't any... pushing or fighting.
1: Was
0: that
1: there
0: I
1: a
0: saw.
1: Trample? Anybody get trampled? Like, no, like Black Friday used to be at Walmart, where you get a TV and then you kill two people on the way in.
0: The video fighting of yesteryear from Black Friday. We don't have those anymore with Amazon,
1: No,
2: disappointing.
0: No, everybody was behaved. Right. They were kind. I think I saw maybe a mom snapped her kid, but that would happen anywhere.
1: You come over here.
0: Yeah.
1: Quit touching the beaver nuggets.
0: They went and did what they came there to do, and that was to shop, to buy the merch, to try the brisket, to try the 40-foot wall of beef jerky and the fudge and the drinks.
1: It's a lot of beef jerky, quite honestly.
0: And the beaver nuggets.
1: Okay, let's talk beaver nuggets. Again, we're talking right now to Ian Schwartz.
2: What did you say?
1: Let's talk beaver nuggets.
2: That's never been said.
1: It's first time for everything.
0: First time you've ever said
1: Ian Schwartz,
0: that.
1: The outspoken weather bunny. What is a beaver nugget? And did you have one?
0: Well, it's vegetarian, if you're wondering. It's not is made it? Of beaver.
1: Contains no beaver.
0: No beaver. It's beaver like free.
1: Panda Express doesn't have any panda in it?
2: Listen, I wanted to know what beaver tasted like.
1: I was ready to go.
0: I was shocked too.
1: So what is in a beaver nugget?
0: So it's essentially like a corn pop, the cereal corn pop.
1: Okay.
0: But it is a little harder, crunchier, I should say. It's a little more caramel and a bit sweeter. So it would be like if Corn Pops decided to kind of go into the snack market and go from a box of cereal to a bag of snacks.
1: Do you eat one? Do you eat one of those? Do you eat one?
0: Yeah, they're very they're very addictive.
1: Really?
0: I had to put. I did not eat just one. I had to put them down. I said, "Get these away from me."
1: All right, so you had a ton of beaver nuggets. That's awesome. Did you eat the, what is it? The brisket? Did you have some brisket?
2: Oh, tell me about the brisket.
0: Talk
2: to me about brisket.
0: Tried the brisket. Oh. I was hanging out with the pit master. I think Colton Krolak actually interviewed the pit master. So
2: I saw a picture of the pit master.
0: Yeah, so tried the brisket. They do a chopped brisket sandwich. It's a half pound of brisket. It's pretty good. Keep in mind, it's not like it's not like a barbecue shop. They are a travel center that does sell barbecue.
2: Yeah, right in the middle of the store. People, they just sling barbecue.
0: Yeah, people say, oh, I've had better barbecue. It's like, have you had better barbecue at a gas station? And I think the answer is no.
2: No, grading on a curve.
1: I have a rule. I have a rule.
2: Yeah.
1: Like, I don't eat warm food from a gas station.
2: Really?
1: No, I've never done it.
0: Really?
1: No, I've never grabbed a hot dog or... like a burrito or something.
2: I don't think we're fully, Ian, help me on this. I don't think we're fully selling what a Buc-ee's is to you. Because calling it a gas station, is really underselling.
1: Really?
2: It's really underselling what's going on in that place.
1: When Ian was here the last time, he said I could put the Gatos Cheeks right down on the toilet.
2: Oh, yeah.
1: Because you said they have the cleanest bathrooms in the world. I don't even have to toilet paper them.
0: Exactly. I was working my way through the store. We haven't even gotten to the bathrooms, but those are immaculate. Imagine if you took a QT, a Cracker Barrel, a Walmart, and they all had a baby, and then you gave that baby anabolic steroids. That is the Buc-ee's.
2: Kind of nailed it.
1: I'm giving them up for that. That is a beautiful way to put it.
2: So
1: that's fantastic.
2: Yeah, it is a travel destination. It is a cult favorite. I want to say that it started in Texas, if I remember correctly.
0: It did start in Texas.
2: Because Texans are extremely proud of their Buc-ee's.
0: Oh, they are. The owner, his name's Arch Beaver Alplin, and he looks exactly like you would expect.
2: You nailed it.
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16: KTAR News time is 6:30. I'm Chris Havlick. The pocket fire north of Sedona nearly doubled in size between yesterday evening and this morning. State Route 89A is open there to local traffic only. APS helicopters have been checking power lines in northern Arizona before restoring service that was shut off to prevent sparks that could cause new wildfires. The utility shut off power to parts of the Flagstaff and the Grand Canyon areas yesterday morning, but all the power has now been restored. Three firefighters died and two were injured while battling fires on the Colorado-Utah border. The largest blaze in the West, the Cottonwood Fire, has grown to over 144 square miles in southern Utah. Fire spokesperson Alyssa Mason says they hope the weather will cooperate.
17: If a shift goes the right way for us, it could push the fire back in on itself, and that would be great because there isn't much fuel left for it to kind of burn. But if it changes it and it decides to go a new direction, that could push it kind of in a direction away from some of our containment lines we've been working on the last couple days.
16: Fire emergencies have been declared in Utah and Colorado. And now for a check on traffic from the Valley Chevy Dealers Traffic Center in Phoenix. 32nd Street and the Loop 202, there's a crash involving a police vehicle. Also another crash, 35th Avenue and Roosevelt in Phoenix. In Scottsdale, Indian School and Miller Road, there's a report of a crash there as well. Clear and breezy tonight with a low around 79. Sunny and breezy tomorrow with a high of 103. It's 102 degrees right now in Sun City. 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
4: I feel like everybody listening right now is tired.
5: What do you mean?
4: Well, they were in line today at Bucky's, and
5: everybody was in line
4: like
5: at Bucky's.
4: 75,000 people went there today.
5: Well, they've overdosed on brisket.
4: Yeah, had a lot of
5: beef jerky.
4: What's the temperature, Becky Lynn? Because, you know, is it 110
5: yet?
4: 110
5: too many?
4: It was 110. Okay. Let's see. No, I'm sorry. 109 is 109. What we've been up to. It's 108 right now. 108. You had some brisket. You know, that's nap time. I mean, that yeah, for me, kinda, that's a you're nap right. thing. Yeah, mm.
5: yeah. Then in the Bucky's, you're like in a meat coma.
4: You go over to like the, don't they have a fudge wall? All that stuff?
5: There's a lot of snacks
4: do,
5: there.
4: Yeah. Bucky's was off the hook in Goodyear today.
5: Yeah.
4: It put Goodyear on the map.
5: Okay.
4: Maybe the most popular place to go in Arizona right now is Goodyear, Arizona.
5: Yeah, I think they got more people showed up at the Bucky's and showed up at the Grand Canyon today. 75,000 people were expected in and around the Bucky's when it opened this morning. There were thousands of people who camped out so they could be the first person into a gas station.
4: And
5: I'm downplaying it. I'm sorry.
4: I must know what a beaver nugget is.
5: Yeah.
4: I must know.
5: Okay.
4: I must know. KTAR reporter Colton Krolak is joining us
5: yes.
4: now. KTAR.
5: Colton!
6: Well, if you need
5: whoa! If you're watching on the KTAR YouTube channel.
6: Yeah, we got beaver nuggets right here.
5: Why aren't they here at the station?
6: I don't know if they're going to last the night, though, Gatos. Otherwise, I might bring in some for you tomorrow.
4: So
6: we'll see.
4: A beaver nugget comes in a bag, like a bag of chips.
6: I was shocked for some reason. I was expecting it to be like near the the deli, like the barbecue section.
5: Yeah.
6: I wasn't really sure what they were.
5: Right.
6: And then I was just strolling past one of the counters and I saw it and I'm like, that's what it is. Like, it was kind of shocking, but they're really good.
4: All right. Yeah. All right. So who put you on this job today? You had to go at what time to a Goodyear and you had to go to Bucky's. You witnessed the whole grand opening. Mm-hmm. What time did you get there today?
6: Yeah, so, well, I always start at 4 a.m. because I'm on the morning show, obviously, but I got there at 4 a.m. and, you know, had to wake up a little bit earlier just to make sure to deal with the traffic and all that was out there, but the line was wrapped around the entire building on both sides because there's two entrances to it, just tons and tons of people. Spoke to some that were there since 9:30 the night before. I think one person was even there like around 5 or something like that the night before. So it was people were really excited about it, but man, a lot of dedication.
5: Yeah. Yeah. Now I have a question. I'm assuming you got a chance to talk to some of these people. Were they familiar with Bucky's? Were they like Texans or whatever? And it reminds them of home, or they're brand new, never set foot.
4: Bruce, there were people that were there with Bucky's tattoos.
5: Okay. Well, they obviously know what's going on.
6: There was a pretty good mix. I'd say one of the groups that I talked to, they had been to the one in Texas and really liked it. They lived here in the Valley, but they obviously had that experience and were really, really excited that it was coming to the community. And then had one gentleman I spoke to who was actually the very first person to buy anything in the Bucky's. He was very excited about that. Came running up to me actually right after he did it. and he drove from L.A. to get here because he's a truck driver.
5: Okay.
6: And when he's on the job, he never gets to go. So he drove 6.5 hours to the Valley just to go to the Bucky's opening so he could actually go inside and buy some stuff. So a little bit of a mix.
5: Yeah.
4: Okay. I'm worried about that guy.
5: Worried about Sabina.
4: I'm very worried. Colton Krolak is joining us. Our KTAR reporter. You hear him mostly in the mornings. Hey, you should really come to this show. We're more, we,
5: and you could sleep
4: you
5: in.
4: You still don't have to sleep until else. You can sleep
6: I'm
4: in.
6: I'm down
4: until
6: for a bidding war if you guys want to, you know, fight for my affection.
5: Okay. Hey, can you describe to the layperson, the person who's listening, going, first off, I have no idea what you guys are talking about. The hell is a Buc-ee's?
4: Right.
5: Why would I go to Goodyear? Why would I stand in line, for God's sakes? Describe Buc-ee's to the uninitiated.
6: Yeah, not so much a travel center as an experience is how I would put it. I mean, it was it's just one of those things you got to see to kind of understand. I mean, it's a lot more just about the overall experience of it. You know, there's maybe certain gas stations that we choose because you just like the vibe of it more. And I think that's probably what this is trying to do. They really focus, at least from what I was told, the quality of it. They really focus on the clean bathrooms and then just the overall experience. I mean, it's like a Walmart more than a gas station. You go in and it's gigantic. I mean, there's a dessert station, like sweet treat set station. There's a clothing section. There's the brisket. Then there's like the convenience store section. So it's got it all. And then on the outside, you know, what it is, the travel center, there's 120 gas pumps. So hopefully you'll never be waiting in line for one of those 120 gas pumps. And then you go to the bathrooms, which they're very proud of, the clean bathrooms.
5: Can you,
6: and it's huge. The restroom is gigantic.
5: But they are very proud. They claim to have the cleanest bathrooms. Can you attest to how clean the bathroom is?
4: You're asking him about his bathroom habits?
5: I am, right this second.
4: Okay.
6: I can attest to this. Very, very huge, clean. Obviously, it's a brand new building, so fair. It's kind of hard for me to tell you too much about that. But it looked really nice.
4: It looked nice. How many urinals and how many toilets do we have in that thing?
5: Oh, is it 120 like gas pumps? Do I never have to wait in line at a urinal?
4: Is it like a Cardinals game? You know,
6: roughly
4: like
6: the same number of no, I'm just kidding. But there's probably, I don't want to guess too much, but like 2 or 3 dozen urinals, dozen urinals, and then a bunch of stalls. No, it was really a fancy restroom.
4: I'd love to have a urinal in my house.
5: Really?
4: Oh, yeah. You put ice in it and then you get to pee all over. It'd be fantastic.
5: Yeah. We need to get like you to aim higher.
6: See, this is why I'm staying on the morning show.
5: I was going to say, you're not helping pull Colton over to the dark side.
4: If you aim higher, you might miss the urinal.
5: There is, or the ice. Yeah, you could certainly do that.
4: Hey, what does a beaver nugget actually taste like?
5: Oh, good. You held up the package a minute ago. It's a bag.
6: So it kind of tastes like caramel popcorn
4: It looks like,
6: It's a corn puff, but it's like a crunchy puff, and then you can taste like the like brown sugar sweetness, and then there's a little bit of salt to it as well. It's hard to describe, but yeah, I'll bring in some for you.
4: Like the great thing is if you could eat those and then get some stuck in your teeth, and then a couple hours later it comes down, you get a second meal.
5: It's like a snack later
4: on. It's fantastic.
6: Awesome. Yeah, no, it was very good. I mean, I got to do it, got it comped because, I got to test this out. So,
4: all right.
5: They were handing out beaver nuggets.
6: The job.
4: Wow. What's the weirdest thing that you saw there at Buc-ee's? Colton Krolak is joining us.
5: Other than the first guy in line.
4: He was at Buc-ee's bright and early today.
6: The number of full beaver costumes was impressive. I mean, I don't know.
5: Come on!
4: You just don't see that many beavers.
5: What?
4: Unbelievable.
6: There were more than you would think. It wasn't one or two.
5: I would think.
4: Wait, people were outside in 100-degree weather in a beaver costume?
6: Absolutely. I mean, I was there in the morning, saw a few, and then I had to go out, do my whole reporting thing outside, and then came back in, and there was even more. So it was all day. There were just tons of beaver costumes.
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4: Face off. Let's see who's facing off today. We've got Stephen Richer, former Maricopa County recorder. Stephen, how are you?
29: I'm great. I went to a World Cup game and it was awesome.
4: You went to a World Cup game?
0: Yeah, I went to one in San Francisco to see my two most favorite countries, Algeria and Jordan.
4: Who are you rooting for?
0: I was rooting to have a good time. And at first it was Jordan because they scored the first goal.
4: Okay.
0: And then Algeria was taken over. I was in a USA shirt.
5: Though. Okay, yeah. Good for you.
4: Yeah.
5: Okay.
4: Richard's got World Cup fever. We've also got Jordan. Michelle Ugenti-Rita, the former Arizona State Senator. Michelle, how are you?
2: Very good. Happy to be here again.
4: Have you been to a World Cup game?
2: No. Okay. On purpose.
0: Are you going to poo-poo that already?
4: That's hot.
2: Hey,
4: we had Rob Schneider.
2: I'm the man here.
4: We had Rob Schneider, SNL fame, scheduled today to join us on the face-off. Scheduling issue. Hopefully we can do it again somewhere down the line.
2: What he said,
4: So let's go with Richer and Ugenti-Rita, and let's start with the war. Is there anyone in this room that can say the United States got a good deal?
0: Well, in fairness, we don't know what the final deal will look like.
5: We're in the negotiation phase.
0: Yeah, we have
5: right?
0: a, 60 we have a
5: days
0: plan
5: or whatever.
0: For a plan. Mm-hmm. But
5: an idea
0: know.
5: Of a plan.
4: But in all fairness, we do know. There is the memo.
2: Yeah.
4: It is out there. It is public.
5: We have removed sanctions.
2: We have.
5: They are selling their oil on the
2: Strait will be open.
5: Global market.
4: Okay.
0: If this was the Obama administration, some of these same Republicans would be calling it almost a betrayal of the office.
4: Of course.
0: Disloyalty, would. Complete dishonor. I mean, the amount of money that the Obama administration unfroze pales in comparison to what we're talking about now.
4: Pittance.
0: And our great victory is that we have a younger Ayatollah and we have a Strait of Hormuz that's open that wasn't previously open.
4: Michelle, I know you support the president.
2: I do.
4: Is there something in this deal? This is a rotten
5: deal. This is the best surrender we've had. This is the most bigly surrender of all time.
4: I'm just trying to...
2: I mean, we've talked about this for so many... episodes.
5: It's been going on forever.
0: But the money is new. The money
2: so
0: is
2: he's
0: crazy.
2: Unfreezing it.
4: Right.
0: But that's so, that's as I will read you a quote
2: what
0: from
2: is it
0: J.D.
2: That you
0: Vance.
2: Want?
5: Oh, J.D.
0: Money
5: Vance.
0: Is fungible and many of the dollars we sent to Iran are being used to now kill innocent people. This was 2023 talking about the Obama administration. Is the money still fungible?
5: And that was $12 billion, right?
2: They're agreeing
0: to
2: a lot
0: less.
2: They have to agree to the sanctions. They are going to be monitored and we're not going to have a nuclear war.
0: It sounds pretty similar to the JCPOA agreement.
5: But now with more money.
2: They're different.
0: With more money.
5: How are they different?
2: This is a letter. This is setting up the ground game and the framework for additional negotiations. It's leaning into diplomacy, which you guys all want. It's avoiding more war. What is it? You don't like that?
0: You can look me in the eye with a straight face and say,
2: like that?
0: If a different president had made this deal, I would be okay
2: with it. Obama sent them a pallet of money.
0: We're talking
5: their money.
0: Way more
5: their money.
0: Money.
5: It was. You just had no problem with frozen assets.
2: And he's unfreezing
5: it was their money.
2: Their assets.
5: That's what the money Obama did. It was their money.
0: It was a lot less.
5: How is it different?
2: Which one do you
5: want? How frozen assets different?
2: They're very different. Sending a pallet of money and unfreezing their assets are different. Let me ask you this. Then what do you want? Do you want to go back to war?
0: No, I would say at this point, we probably shouldn't have gotten involved, which makes me really sad. Because
5: just take the L and move on.
0: I was very sympathetic to her. At first, if we had a clear and present danger.
2: I know you're sympathetic to terrorists. I know. It's been clear.
0: No, I was sympathetic to the Iranian, the U.S. involvement
2: the regime,
0: in
2: the
0: Iran.
2: Regime?
0: No, absolutely not,
2: well, then
0: Michelle,
2: what are we supposed
0: I'm about
2: to do
0: as raw,
2: them?
0: Raw pro-Israel as you can get. I believe that Iran was a existential danger. I don't think we neutralized that existential danger. If we did neutralize them, then we'd be negotiating on much better terms than this utter capitulation.
2: No
0: which
2: nuclear
0: is being
2: weapons is not an
0: such.
2: Utter. No nuclear weapons
0: they
2: is not an
0: supposed
2: utter.
0: To have nukes before.
2: No
5: they didn't
2: nuclear
5: have them before.
2: Weapons is not an utter failure. I mean, look, what I like about
0: have
2: what
0: we destroyed the nukes because a year ago we bombed Iran in Operation
2: look,
0: Midnight
2: they are
0: Hammer.
5: Totally obliterated.
0: And we said we totally obliterated them.
2: I am so glad that you're not in charge because capitulating and not doing anything, he has finally stood up for America. He has pushed back. No, he's pushed back. He has pushed back on a murderous regime. He has
0: agreed.
2: He haps and agreed. Nobody else has in 40 years. And if you talk to the Iranian people, they have welcomed America's involvement.
0: Well, the Iranian people have been slaughtered.
5: 100%.
2: Pushed off buildings.
5: Yes.
2: Raped. torture.
4: And they're not a part of the agreement whatsoever. They're not even mentioned.
2: They probably would want more.
0: You said, if I were in power, you're glad I'm not in power.
2: Yes.
0: I can tell you $300 billion wouldn't be unfrozen that can be used to finance Hezbollah terrorism that goes on today or any of the other terrorist cells throughout the region. And so just giving Iran this, and look, if there was a real danger to the United States or to our allies, then finish the job. But let us know.
2: Okay, we'll remember that. We'll finish the job. Because you're right. I've been on here many times saying finish the job. I agree. You can't negotiate with these terrorists.
4: Right.
2: How many hundreds of thousands of American troops are you willing to sacrifice? He is trying to be diplomatic, and I leaning into that, which is what
5: you think this is diplomacy.
2: I do. What is it?
4: Okay. It's stupidity. Right, hang on. This is the face-off.
2: You just hate
4: diplomacy.
2: Trump. You just hate Trump.
4: It's the face-off.
5: No, I hate stupid people. I give you that. I hate rapists. I hate that. Yeah.
4: Okay, hang on. This is the face-off. We got Stephen Richer. We got Michelle Eugenti Rita. Listen, I've been pretty clear from the very beginning about going in and trying to, you know, dismantle their nukes if we could ever do it, if we could have regime change, if we could ever do it, if we could ever help the Iranian people. You know, the Strait of Hormuz has been a disaster. The whole thing from the very beginning has been horrible.
5: Yeah, we got dog walked by
4: Israel.
5: Hang on.
4: Let's move to one other thing. Can we at least, and I'm trying here, can we at least give Trump a little bit of credit to say, and I don't know what happens behind closed doors. I'm sure he thinks we won this thing.
5: Oh, yeah.
4: But at least
5: he's surrounded by people that told him it's the biggest win ever.
4: But at least to say, I'm going to do now whatever I have to do to get out of this, because maybe he does know it's a mess. And isn't that...
5: I think he lost interest. He doesn't care anymore.
4: That's fine.
5: Yeah.
4: But what I'm trying to say is, you know, because I don't support the president on Iran. I think he blew it. I think he lost the war. But is there an ounce of, hey, at least... he's not continuing with it, and he's just going to sign a deal and get the hell out.
0: I think that's a rational statement, and if you are throwing bad money or good money after bad, then I guess cut your losses. That being said, $300 billion of Iranian money unfrozen is a tough
5: deal. But is the argument that this is the best bad deal you could get?
0: Maybe so, but I'm still of a mind of Vice President Pence in saying that I hope this isn't the final deal.
4: All right, I got another question. I want the panel, and Bruce, I want you to answer it too. Would you rather have Trump finish it? And I don't know what that looks like or if we can do it. Would you rather have him say, you know what? I know everything is the way it is. Let's go and full court press on Iran right now. Forget this deal. Full court press. We're going to do everything that I said we were going to do at the beginning. Would you rather have that, or would you rather have this bad deal?
0: If nukes were imminent, threatening the United States or European allies or Israel, then I would say, go do what you must, but be honest about it.
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0: Did you know you can donate real estate too?
2: I'm with Tim from Moving Team 6. We're talking about their mission and what they mean in the community. You do a lot in hiring vets as well. If a veteran's looking for work, into the training portal for you guys, and what's the thought process behind that?
3: Well, a lot of them, there are some vets that are, we have some that are retired, but most of them are the younger guys that put in like 4 years. They learned some of the trucking type stuff in the industry as far as when they were in the Army or Air Force or Navy. It makes a nice fit for us. And a lot of them are really disciplined. So like if you look at some of the vets that we have, they don't miss a day. They're just so dialed in.
2: When you guys moved me, there was a veteran on the crew and he was such a great guy, and it was nice to make that connection with somebody, and you could see it. It's that dedication to getting the job done. It was pretty cool.
3: I think that's so important, and that's what we're looking for. Be respectful of people. And I think it's exciting too, because when we do a move for veterans, they appreciate it so much too, because we're helping out their fellow vets.
2: Go to Moving Team 6 for your next move. Spell out that word 6 to get to the right website. Moving Team 6.
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7: From ABC News, I'm Wayne Cabot. A weekend of ceasefire violations ends with a top Trump official now telling ABC News tonight the skirmishes are over. Both the U.S. and Iran will stop firing at each other, and Iran will allow the safe flow of shipping through the Strait of Hormuz. The official says the technical talks are going to continue on all areas, but gave no details about the timing. Air conditioning and hydration will save lives this week, as dangerously high temperatures from the Midwest to the Gulf Coast then move to the Northeast. Check out these predicted numbers. From ABC News meteorologist Leslie Lopez.
8: New York, 103 by Wednesday, 106 by Thursday. Even Washington, D.C. hitting 104 by Thursday as a heat index. And then we move out towards the west. Extreme risk of fire spread still remains for the Four Corners. We're looking at wind gusts of 50 miles per hour, single-digit humidities, and unfortunately very dry fuels in the area that could really contribute to the rapid fire spread. The good news is we're looking at some cooler temperatures, and so that will hopefully aid in the firefight.
7: But those fires continue at 0% containment. Except for one fire, the Iron Fire, controlled enough so people can go back to their homes in Eureka, Mammoth, and Silver City in Utah. Three firefighters died on the Utah-Colorado border. The families of 50,000 people are waiting for word of their missing loved ones 4 days after two quakes in Venezuela. There is reason to stay hopeful. Several more rescues of people buried for all those days happened today, including a father and son found by crews from Virginia. ABC's Marcus Moore says the overall tally in Venezuela is very grim.
9: U.S. teams bringing highly trained urban search and rescue dogs. Their unique senses piercing the rubble and helping to find those trapped underneath. Researchers estimate nearly 60,000 buildings were damaged or destroyed. The death toll remains at more than 1,400 people.
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10: It's 7:02. Good evening. I'm Chris Havlick. Here's our top story. There are several active wildfires across Arizona. The Steamboat Fire northeast of Kearney is now 14% contained at nearly 1,700 acres. Several Gila County communities are under evacuation orders. The largest fire in the state is the Sycamore Fire, about 15 miles north of Globe. That covers nearly 12,000 acres. Lightning-caused fire is listed as 37% contained. APS has ended precautionary power shutoffs in Flagstaff and Grand Canyon areas. APS says the power was cut yesterday due to the threat of wildfires. Phoenix police are investigating a hit and run that left one person dead and another seriously injured. Police say the driver of a BMW that fled after striking another car and then a pedestrian on 43rd Avenue south of Thomas Road this morning. The pedestrian died after being taken to a hospital. The driver of the BMW was found at his home with serious injuries and also hospitalized. Police say he will be charged. A Chandler man is pleading guilty to illegally buying and transferring firearms.
11: The U.S. Attorney's Office for the District of Arizona say 33-year-old Alejandro Montemayor pleaded guilty to aiding and abetting a false statement during the purchase of a firearm and failure to file a report related to currency earlier this month. Montemayor facilitated straw purchases where someone buys a gun on behalf of a person who is not legally allowed to obtain one. He made these purchases while running his Phoenix-based business, AVAZ Firearms. Sentencing is scheduled for him August 17th. Kellen Shover, KTAR News.
10: An infant has been taken to a hospital after being pulled from a swimming pool near Glendale and 20th Avenue in Phoenix. When firefighters arrived, they found the infant had been pulled from the pool and was awake and crying. The infant was submerged for an unknown amount of time. 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A crash involving a police vehicle at 32nd Street and the Loop 202. Several weekend freeway closures in effect until 5 a.m. Monday. One of those is northbound SR-51 from the Mini Stack to Indian School. Also northbound Loop 101 Price from University Drive to the Loop 202 Red Mountain. Eastbound Loop 202 Santan between Alma School and Cooper. And southbound Loop 101 Pima is also closed between Princess Drive and Shea Boulevard in Scottsdale. KTAR weather for the valley, clear and breezy with a low around 79. It's 100 degrees in Scottsdale. 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
13: It's time for Mondays with Megan.
14: I love Mondays with Megan.
13: Megan, happy Monday.
15: Happy Monday. I love Mondays with Megan. And I was asked recently how I got that gig. And I was like, I kind of just insisted on having it. And they said yes. So
13: we were bullied into it. Is that what you're saying?
14: We were happy to give it to you.
15: Thank you.
13: Great to have you with us.
15: You know, Thank you.
14: Bruce and I, we're going to play the game that we all used to love. Remember, we played it a couple months ago. Is the Strait open or is it closed today?
15: Gosh.
14: Late as a gentleman. So,
15: oh my gosh,
14: what a mess. I mean, I don't really know where to start. It's like, okay, we've got a deal in place. And then Trump said he's going to basically nuke them. And then that ticked off the Iranians. They made our vice president look like a dope. They left the room. So, like, where are we trying to unwind this mess? I know you've talked to a lot of insiders today. I was checking out your show. Do we still have a deal? Are we still getting out of this thing or did we blow it?
15: The thing is, we have a deal, but it's the exact same deal, arguably worse than the deal that was already put in place by President Obama before we went to war,
14: yeah.
15: The JCPOA. So I am not going to be sit here and be gaslit by a bunch of different people from MAGA, you know, creator content land that I'm somehow not believing my lying eyes that this isn't, again, the exact same thing, except arguably worse than what President Obama had already been put into place. And I just don't know what the point of all this was.
14: Yeah.
15: Then, and at the same time, I am the first person that believes that Vice President Vance will 100% be the nominee. I actually don't even think there's going to be like much of a race. It's just going to be over. It's a hot take, but
14: hot take.
15: Circle back to me as
14: okay.
15: we get closer.
14: Mark
15: and say Megan was maybe right. But I just don't understand why we have a vice president saying things like, we love Pakistan. I don't love Pakistan.
14: No.
15: They sheltered Osama bin Laden. They're, you know, sheltered terrorists. They are people who sympathize with terrorists. They're, you know, partially responsible for 9/11. Like, I don't understand what they're doing, this new revisioned Middle East. I am not comfortable with that. And I don't think many Americans are. That doesn't mean send 100,000 boots on the ground. That doesn't mean I want a forever war. It just means, hey, we don't need to go on international television and say we love our enemies that are actively trying to destroy us.
13: Yeah. I wonder if people have forgotten, Megan. No, you know, literally that Pakistan sheltered Osama bin Laden for, what was it, 12 years, something like that? You know, he was living down the street from what was effectively their West Point, you know, the huge military.
14: Yeah, we stuck in and killed them.
13: Yeah, they're not our friends.
14: No.
13: But it's,
15: no, and I don't believe Iran is either.
13: Of course not.
15: I don't believe any of these countries are. And again, that doesn't mean that I want to go to war with them. I just don't understand why we're like making, you know, vocal words of agreement and alliance to them, and at the same time doing as much as possible to just tear apart the state of Israel. And again, we can have many conversations about Netanyahu, we can have many conversations about the war, but to sit here and say that like the country of Israel is less of an ally to the United States than Pakistan or Iran or Qatar, I am
13: crazy
15: very
13: talk.
15: Confused. And I need a lot more clarity coming out of the White House from Secretary Rubio and President Trump, because on one hand, we have Vice President Vance on television saying, this is the coolest, that's a direct quote, the coolest thing about doing. And it's ridiculous. I mean, really, the verbiage of it is really making me very upset, or was all weekend. And then at the same time, we have President Trump saying that if you don't do what I have to do, I believe he said, bomb you to hell.
13: Yes.
15: And you won't even be able to get home. Those are two distinctly different messages coming out about this. It's so confusing. I don't really understand what's going on. And maybe most importantly, we have fresh polling that came out today that said only 32% of Republicans think this is a good deal.
13: Yeah, we know what 32% that is. Yeah, I got it.
15: Yes, exactly.
14: It's the ride or die MAGA supporter.
13: They were against the war until Trump told them to be for it and they changed their minds.
15: Exactly.
13: Yeah.
15: Exactly.
13: Exactly. They have no firm beliefs of their own.
14: Meghan McCain is joining us Mondays with Megan, talking about Iran. I mean, I'm trying to figure out, I wonder if Trump knows this is such a bad deal, right? That the deal on the table. Yeah, that he pulls out of it, that people are just eviscerating him. You know, Trump is
13: like, he's going to get embarrassed out of it.
14: Of course. Yeah. Like, he's Charlie Brown and Iran is Lucy and Iran keeps taking the football and Trump keeps missing the ball. It's to the point where it is such a catastrophe. He looks so weak. You know, he's yelling at you know, Italy and all that stuff. And a lot of that's noise. But I'm like, Mr. President, this is the kind of deal you get. And by the way, he okayed it.
13: He signed it.
14: This is the type of deal you get when you send your dopey son-in-law, who has no business putting a deal together with other diplomats. And what is it, Steve Witkoff, his realtor? I mean, that you send dopey people over, you're going to get a dopey deal. And we have a dopey president who said, sure, sounds good to me, just like he did with Benjamin Netanyahu. In the situation room when he decided to go to war. Sure, let's sign it. Sounds good to me. That's where we are.
15: I think he saw poll numbers and the calendar and oil prices and said, do whatever you have to do to make this stop. And again, the problem with that is we already bombed them and entered in this engagement of war with Iran. And again, I have spent the better part of a decade raging against Obama's Iran deal, which I still thought and continue to think was horrible for the United States of America. I was against his apology tour in the Middle East. I do not believe that this is an area of the world that we can have allyship with, full stop. That is my perspective on Earth. Maybe the Republican Party is shifting right now, because if you look at social media, there's a lot of people telling me we love Pakistan and we should be all for this and we can.
13: Well, they love Russia also.
15: They love Russia too. Yeah. We want to ally with people that scream, you know, death to America, death to Israel. Just, if you know nothing about the Middle East, just tell me, why are we giving $300 billion in unfrozen assets to a country that is hell-bent on the destruction of the West?
13: And
15: I just don't understand it.
13: And we removed all of their economic sanctions on day one.
14: So they have that now.
13: So they are selling their oil now.
14: And don't have the straight open.
13: On the open market.
14: We tried to bribe them, making billions. Bruce, we tried to bribe them. Here's $300 billion. Sorry, can you open the straight? Sure, we'll open it for a day. And then you know what? We're going to pull the rug right from under the president of the United States.
13: Here's something, Megan, and I wonder, you made mention of the fact that, you know, Trump's looking at poll numbers in the calendar. I think if you think the Iranians are too stupid to understand how American politics works, you do that at your own, your own peril. They know that Trump is not going to reengage in a war right before the election.
14: It's not going to blow
13: they
14: up.
13: They know this. Yeah. They're like, he does. There's no way we're going to get to the end of the 60 days, whatever the cool, you know, the negotiating. And we're going to be literally early voting will have already started for the midterms. And they know he doesn't have the guts to do that. Mm-hmm. No way. Nope. No way.
14: Nope.
15: Well, it really feels like they have us over a barrel. And just as an American, I feel sad and embarrassed about it in a way. I cannot remember a time in my life, maybe some parts of the Obama term. I don't like America looking weak-kneed. I don't like us being on an international stage where, you know, I believe it was the president of Iran wouldn't shake hands with our vice president. And on top of everything else,
13: of one Qatar. Of the other talking points. Yeah, it was president of Qatar.
15: Excuse me. No, and there's the videos all over social media.
13: Yeah, he just completely walks right by him, ghosts him. It's pretty
15: and
13: obvious.
15: Then at the same time, you have Vice President Vance sitting behind the podium saying that this will ultimately be good. Excuse me, this money will go to American soybean farmers and farmers. Mm-hmm. I don't know what you're talking about.
13: Right.
15: I don't understand what you're saying. The unfrozen assets that we're giving to Iran is now helping American farmers. It just sounds like a weird talking point to say during the midterm election.
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14: How convenient. How convenient, Buc-ee's. Goodyear, Arizona blew up today.
15: Yeah.
14: Finally on the map after all these years.
15: It only took a Buc-ee's to put them on the map. Let's understand more about the mayhem. And what is a beaver nugget? And do you want to eat one of those?
14: I'm not sure I can eat a beaver nugget.
15: I'm not sure I want to either. Joining us right now, he is the outspoken weather bunny and part-time meteorologist and reporter over at Arizona's Family, Ian Schwartz. Ian!
16: What's up? What is going on, guys? I am exhausted.
15: Okay, let's talk about this. I want you to walk me through your day. What did it look like and when did it start?
16: All right. So I got up at 2:45 this morning, a little earlier than the normal 3:30, because I wanted to make sure there wasn't any traffic issues. And I wasn't exactly sure what to expect.
15: Fair.
16: I pulled into that parking lot
15: at the Buc-ee's.
16: And I was at the Buc-ee's off of Bullard and I-10. Yeah. And I was quite impressed.
15: Oh.
16: There was two lines on each side of the building. And my rough count was probably 2,000 people.
15: Stop it.
14: Oh, for Pete's sake.
16: I'm not even kidding. There was people straight up sleeping on the concrete because they'd been up for 15 whatever hours. I saw sleeping bags.
15: It's
16: I saw pillows.
15: Store.
16: I saw makeshift tents. There was campers.
15: Unreal.
16: And then
15: campers.
16: I immediately found the first person.
15: Oh, you mean the first person in line?
16: First person in line. And I said, "Oh, what time did you get here?" And he said, 4. And I thought,
15: "All right."

0: Okay, I'm thinking, you know, because it was round four. I was like, well, yeah, that's not, yeah, that makes sense. He said, oh, four the afternoon before.
1: Yeah, he's been there since
2: 4 p.m. Sunday?
1: He'd already been there 12 hours.
0: Yes, 4 p.m. Sunday. Now, keep in mind, the parking lot didn't open until midnight. So he literally sat on Bullard and the Bucky Road, whatever, I don't know, Bucky Way.
1: Bucky Drive.
0: In a chair with an umbrella.
2: Oh, God.
0: For, you know, 12 hours.
2: I have a question.
0: To be the first one.
2: Unbelievable. The Weather Bunny is with us. He was at the grand opening of Bucky's. What kind of human being does that?
1: What do you mean?
2: What kind of human being does that? Was this guy like... you know, was he a weird
1: tethered
2: guy?
1: Tethered to reality?
2: Yeah, I mean, like, no, he's first in line.
1: Seems
2: curious.
1: Like a normal human?
2: Yeah.
0: I hope so. He's a physician's assistant.
1: Really?
0: So, he's a seemingly intelligent man.
1: Educated in some way, shape, or form.
0: Educated guy. He said that's what he wanted his Father's Day gift to be. And so he told
2: that. I saw you do that interview. He doesn't even have a baby yet, right?
0: Yeah, I think his wife is pregnant something, I don't know, 30 weeks. I might have the number wrong, but he basically said,
1: he just wanted out of the house.
0: Some time. he's getting nervous for fatherhood. He's like, get me out of here. I'm going to go
2: stand. So for Father's Day, which he's almost not allowed to utilize quite yet, he decided to leave his pregnant wife at home. And go and spend a 4 p.m. throughout the whole night at Bucky's.
1: Yes.
2: That's how he wanted to spend his Father's Day, even though baby's still cooking.
1: He's practicing for the future.
0: He was cashing it in early. Maybe he might have had another child. I forgot if this was his first one at this
1: point. He probably
0: and it was funny. Like the first three guys, they would take turns sleeping. So they'd go into their car, they'd watch each other's spot, and then all that.
1: Oh, wait a minute. You got to call dibs? Like, wait a minute, that's my spot. I can go sleep.
2: I think
1: that seems like cheating.
2: I think Bucky'd be ticked about that.
0: I think they had hours to form a bond together.
1: Hours.
0: And make those exceptions. But it was very orderly. They literally let what seemed like 1,000 people spill into the store all at once. There wasn't any pushing or fighting.
2: Was there a trample? Anybody get trampled? Like, you know, like Black Friday used to be at
0: Walmart,
2: where you get a TV and then you kill two people on the way in.
0: The video fighting of yesteryear from Black Friday. We don't have those anymore with Amazon, you know.
2: No,
1: disappointing.
0: No, everybody was behaved. Right. They were kind. I think I saw maybe a mom snapped her kid, but that would happen anywhere.
1: You come over here.
0: Yeah.
1: Quit touching the beaver nuggets.
0: They went and did what they came there to do, and that was to shop, to buy the merch, to try the brisket, to try the 40-foot wall of beef jerky and the fudge.
1: It's a lot of beef jerky, quite honestly.
0: And the beaver nuggets.
1: Okay, let's talk beaver nuggets. Again, we're talking right now to Ian Schwartz.
0: What did you say?
1: Let's talk beaver nuggets.
2: That's never been said.
1: It's first time for everything.
0: First time you've ever said
1: Ian Schwartz,
0: that.
1: The outspoken weather bunny. What is a beaver nugget? And did you have one?
0: Well, it's vegetarian, if you're wondering. It's not made of beaver.
1: Contains no beaver.
0: No beaver. It's beaver free.
1: Did you know Panda Express doesn't have any panda in it?
2: Listen, I wanted to know what beaver tasted like.
1: Yeah.
2: I was ready to go.
0: I was shocked too.
1: So what is in a beaver nugget?
0: So it's essentially like a corn pop, you know, the cereal corn pop.
1: Okay.
0: But it is a little harder, crunchier, I should say. It's a little more caramel and a bit sweeter. So it would be like if Corn Pops decided to kind of go into the snack market and go from a box of cereal to a bag of snacks.
2: Do you eat one? Do you eat one of those? Do you eat one?
0: Yeah, they're very they're very addictive.
1: Really?
0: I had to put. I did not eat just one. I had to put them down. I said, "Get these away from me."
2: All right, so you had a ton of beaver nuggets. That's awesome. Did you eat the brisket? Did you have some brisket?
1: Oh, tell me about
0: brisket. Tried the brisket. I was hanging out with the pit master. I think Colton Krolak actually interviewed the pit master. So
1: I saw a picture of the pit master.
0: Yeah, so tried the brisket. They do a chopped brisket sandwich. It's a half pound of brisket. It's pretty good. Keep in mind, it's not like it's not like a barbecue shop. They are a travel center that does sell barbecue.
1: Yeah, right in the middle of the store. They just sling barbecue.
0: Yeah, people say, oh, I've had better barbecue. It's like, have you had better barbecue at a gas station? And I think the answer is no.
1: No, grading on a curve.
2: You get out of it. I have a rule.
1: Oh.
2: I have a rule.
1: Yeah.
2: Like, I don't eat warm food from a gas station.
1: Really?
2: No, I've never done it.
0: Really?
2: No, I've never grabbed a hot dog or you know, like a burrito or something. I don't
1: think we're fully... Ian, help me on this. I don't think we're fully selling what a Buc-ee's is to you. Because calling it a gas station, okay? It's really underselling.
2: Really?
1: It's really underselling what's going on in that place.
2: When Ian was here the last time, he said I could put the Gator's cheeks right down on the toilet.
1: Oh, yeah.
2: Because you said they have the cleanest bathrooms in the world. I don't even have to toilet paper them.
0: Exactly. I was working my way through the store. We haven't even gotten to the bathrooms, but those are immaculate. Imagine if you took a QT, a Cracker Barrel, a Walmart, and they all had a baby, and then you gave that baby anabolic steroids. That is the Buc-ee's.
1: Kind of nailed it.
2: I'm giving them up for that. That is a beautiful way to put it.
1: So
2: that's fantastic.
1: Yeah, it is a travel destination. It is a cult favorite. I want to say that it started in Texas, if I remember correctly.
0: It did start in Texas.
1: Because Texans are extremely proud of their Buc-ee's.
0: Oh, they are. The owner, his name's Arch Beaver Alplin, and he looks exactly like you would expect.
1: You nailed it.
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5: Good evening. It's 7:30. I'm Brandon King for KTAR News. Here's what you need to know right now. A Phoenix police officer was bitten by a dog, then shot the animal during an early morning investigation. Police were checking on a neighbor's backyard after a burglary call near 7th Avenue and Martin Luther King Jr. Boulevard. It's when the dog attacked the officer. Police tell our television partners at ABC 15 that the officer was treated for that bite. The dog survived the shooting and was taken to a veterinary hospital.
14: KTAR News. Water Watch.
5: The Colorado River Water Rights talks continue as there is no deal finalized. Upper Basin states refuse to come to the table with real solutions, while Arizona is willing to make a deal that works for everyone. That's according to Arizona Governor Katie Hobbs.
15: We've been at the table. We continue to be willing to sit at the table and come to a real agreement.
5: Hobbs adds Upper Basin states refuse to conserve any water. Arizona will have to take the largest cuts no matter what happens. Grab your traffic check now, live from the Valley Chevy Dealers Traffic Center. Looking at a crash in the Peoria area, this is slowing things on the 101 southbound due to some debris from earlier. On the right shoulder, about a block delay near West Olive Avenue. Further towards the 51, some debris still slowing things from a crash earlier. On the 51 southbound's right shoulder near Greenway Drive, and towards downtown Phoenix, a crash slowing things near the 32nd Street and 202 intersection in the eastbound direction. KTAR weather for the Valley, low tonight of 82 degrees, we're looking at 103 the high for tomorrow, same as today, 101 expected for tomorrow, as well as 101 by Wednesday. Right now, it is 97 degrees in Phoenix. 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
2: I feel like everybody listening right now is tired.
25: What do you mean?
2: Well, they were in line today at Bucky's. And
1: everybody was in line at Bucky's?
2: 75,000 people went there today. Well,
1: they've overdosed on brisket.
2: You had a lot of
1: beef jerky.
2: What's the temperature, Becky Lynn? Because, you know, is it 110
1: yet? Too many?
0: It was 110. Okay. Let's see. No, I'm sorry. 109 is 109. What we've been up to. It's 108 right now.
2: 108. You had some brisket. You know, that's nap time. I mean, that's a nap
0: right.
2: thing.
0: Yeah.
2: Mm.
0: Yeah.
2: Then in the
1: Buc-ee's, you're like in a meat coma.
2: You go over to like the, don't they have a fudge wall? All that stuff.
1: There's a lot of snacks there.
2: Yeah. Buc-ee's was off the hook in Goodyear today. Yeah. It put Goodyear on the map.
1: Okay.
2: Maybe the most popular place to go in Arizona right now is Goodyear, Arizona.
1: Yeah, I think they got more people showed up at the Buc-ee's and showed up at the Grand Canyon today. 75,000 people were expected in and around the Buc-ee's when it opened this morning. There were thousands of people who camped out so they could be the first person into a gas station.
2: And
1: I'm downplaying it. I'm sorry.
2: I must know what a beaver nugget is.
1: Yeah.
2: I must know.
1: Okay.
2: I must know. KTAR reporter Colton Krolak is joining us now. KTAR.
1: Colton.
4: Whoa.
1: If you're watching on the KTAR YouTube channel.
4: Yeah, we got beaver nuggets right here.
1: Why aren't they here at the station?
4: I don't know if they're going to last the night, though, Gatos. Otherwise, I might bring in some for you tomorrow.
2: So a beaver nugget comes in a bag, like a bag of chips.
4: I was shocked for some reason. I was expecting it to be like near the the deli, like the barbecue section.
1: Yeah.
4: And I wasn't really sure what they were.
2: Right.
4: And then I was just strolling past one of the counters and I saw it and I'm like, that's what it is. Like, it was kind of shocking, but they're really good.
2: All right. Yeah. All right. So who put you on this job today? You had to go at what time to a Goodyear and you had to go to Buc-ee's. You witnessed the whole grand opening. Mm-hmm. What time did you get there today?
4: Yeah, so, well, I always start at 4 a.m. because I'm on the morning show, obviously. But I got there at 4 a.m. and, you know, had to wake up a little bit earlier just to make sure to deal with the traffic and all that was out there. But the line was wrapped around the entire building on both sides because there's two entrances to it. Mm-hmm. And, just tons and tons of people. Spoke to some that were there since 9:30 the night before. I think one person was even there like around 5 or something like that the night before. So it was people were really excited about it, but man, a lot of dedication.
1: Yeah. Now I have a question. I'm assuming you got a chance to talk to some of these people. Were they familiar with Buc-ee's? Were they like Texans or whatever? And it reminds them of home, or they're brand new, never set foot.
2: There were people that were there with Buc-ee's tattoos.
1: Okay. Well, they obviously know what's going on.
4: There was a pretty good mix. I'd say one of the groups that I talked to, they had been to the one in Texas and really liked it. They lived here in the Valley, but they obviously had that experience and were really, really excited that it was coming to the community. And then had one gentleman I spoke to who was actually the very first person to buy anything in the Buc-ee's. He was very excited about that. Came running up to me actually right after he did it. and he drove from L.A. to get here because he's a truck driver.
1: Okay.
4: And when he's on the job, he never gets to go. So he drove 6.5 hours to the Valley just to go to the Buc-ee's opening so he could actually go inside and buy some stuff. So a little bit of a mix.
1: Yeah.
2: Okay. I'm worried about that guy.
1: Worried about Sabina.
2: I'm very worried. Colton Krolak is joining us, our KTAR reporter. You hear him mostly in the mornings. Hey, you should really come to this show.
1: You could sleep
2: you
1: in.
2: You don't have to sleep until you can sleep
4: I'm
2: in.
4: I'm down
2: until
4: for
2: eight.
4: A bidding war if you guys want to, you know, fight for my affection.
1: Okay. Hey, can you describe to the layperson, the person who's listening going, first off, I have no idea what you guys are talking about. The hell is a Buc-ee's?
2: Right.
1: Why would I go to Goodyear? Why would I stand in line, for God's sakes? Describe Buc-ee's to the uninitiated.
4: Yeah, not so much a travel center as an experience is how I would put it. I mean, it's just one of those things you got to see to kind of understand. I mean, it's a lot more just about the overall experience of it. You know, there's maybe certain gas stations that we choose because, you just like the vibe of it more. And yeah. I think that's probably what this is trying to do. They really focus, at least from what I was told, the quality of it. They really focus on the clean bathrooms and then just the overall experience. I mean, it's like a Walmart more than a gas station. You go in and it's gigantic. I mean, there's a dessert station, like sweet treat set station. There's a clothing section. There's the brisket. Then there's like the convenience store section. So it's got it all. And then on the outside, you know, what it is, the travel center, there's 120 gas pumps. So hopefully you'll never be waiting in line for one of those 120 gas pumps. And then you go to the bathrooms, which they're very proud of, the clean bathrooms. It's huge. The restroom is gigantic.
1: But they are very proud. They claim to have the cleanest bathrooms. Can you attest to how clean the bathroom is?
2: You're asking him about his bathroom habits?
1: I am, right the second.
2: Okay.
4: I can attest to this. Very, very huge, clean. Obviously, it's a brand new building, so fair. It's kind of hard for me to tell you too much about that. But it looked really nice.
1: It looked nice.
2: How many urinals and how many toilets do we have in that thing?
1: Oh, is it 120 like gas pumps? Do I never have to wait in line at a urinal?
2: Is it like a Cardinals game? You know,
4: roughly
2: like
4: the same number of urinals. No, I'm just kidding. But there's probably, I don't want to guess too much, but like 2 or 3 dozen urinals, dozen urinals, and then a bunch of stalls. No, it was really a fancy restroom.
2: I'd love to have a urinal in my house.
1: Really?
2: Oh, yeah. You put ice in it and then you get to pee all over. It'd be fantastic.
1: Yeah. We need to get like you to aim higher.
2: Well,
4: see, this is why I'm staying on the morning show.
1: I was going to say, you're not helping pull Colton over to the dark side.
2: If you aim higher, you might miss the urinal.
1: There is, or the ice. Yeah, you could certainly do that.
2: Hey, what does a beaver nugget actually taste like?
1: Oh, good. You held up the package ago. It's a bag.
4: So it kind of tastes like caramel popcorn a little bit.
2: It looks like,
4: It's a corn puff, but it's like a crunchy puff, and then you can taste like the like brown sugar sweetness, and then there's a little bit of salt to it as well. It's hard to describe, but yeah, I'll bring in some for you.
2: Like the great thing is if you could eat those and then get some stuck in your teeth, and then a couple hours later it comes down, you get a second meal.
1: It's like a snack later
2: on. It's fantastic.
4: Awesome. Yeah, no, it was very good. I mean, I got to do it, got it comped because, I got to test this out. So,
2: all right.
1: They were handing out beaver nuggets.
4: The job.
2: Wow. That's not, what's the weirdest thing that you saw there at Bucky's? Colton Krolak is joining us.
1: Other than the first guy in line.
2: He was at Bucky's bright and early today.
4: The number of full beaver costumes was impressive. I mean, I don't know.
1: Come on!
2: You just don't see that many beavers.
1: What?
2: Unbelievable.
4: There were more than you would think. It wasn't one or two.
1: Well, I would think.
2: Wait, people were outside in 100-degree weather in a beaver costume?
4: Absolutely. I mean, I was there in the morning, saw a few, and then I had to go out, do my whole reporting thing outside, and then came back in, and there was even more. So it was all day. There were just tons of beaver costumes.
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2: Face off. Let's see who's facing off today. We've got Stephen Richer, former Maricopa County recorder. Stephen, how are you?
25: I'm great. I went to a World Cup game, and it was awesome.
2: You went to a World Cup game?
25: Yeah, I went to one in San Francisco to see my two most favorite countries, Algeria and Jordan.
2: Who are you rooting for?
25: I was rooting to have a good time. And at first it was Jordan because they scored the first goal. Okay. And then Algeria was taken over. I was in a USA shirt.
26: Though. Okay, yeah. Good for you.
2: Yeah. Okay. Richard's got World Cup fever. We've also got Jordan. Michelle Ugenti-Rita, the former Arizona State Senator. Michelle, how are you?
27: Very good. Happy to be here again.
2: Have you been to a World Cup game?
27: No. Okay. On purpose.
25: Are you going to poo-poo that already?
2: That's hot.
27: Hey,
2: we had Rob Schneider.
27: I'm the man here.
2: We had Rob Schneider, SNL fame, scheduled today to join us on the face-off. Scheduling issue. Hopefully we can do it again somewhere down the line.
27: What he said, yeah.
2: So let's go with Richer and Ugenti-Rita, and let's start with the war. Is there anyone in this room that can say the United States got a good deal?
25: Well, in fairness, We don't know what the final deal will be.
1: We're in the negotiation phase. Yeah, we have right? 60 days or whatever.
25: We have a plan for a plan. Mm-hmm. But it,
1: idea of a plan.
2: But in all fairness, we do know there is the memo.
27: Yeah.
2: It is out there. It is public.
1: We have removed sanctions.
27: We have.
1: They are selling their oil on the
27: Strait will be open.
1: Global market.
2: Okay.
25: If this was the Obama administration... some of these same Republicans would be calling it almost a betrayal of the office.
1: Of course.
25: Disloyalty, complete dishonor. I mean, the amount of money that the Obama administration unfroze pales in comparison to what we're talking about now.
1: Pittance.
25: And our great victory is that we have a younger Ayatollah and we have a Strait of Hormuz that's open that wasn't previously open.
2: Michelle, I know you support the president.
27: I do.
2: Is there something in this deal? This is a rotten
1: deal. This is the best surrender we've had. This is the most bigly surrender of all time.
2: I'm just trying to...
27: I mean, we've talked about this for so many episodes.
1: It's been going on forever.
25: But the money is new. The money is
27: crazy. He's unfreezing it.
2: Right.
25: But I will read you a quote from J.D. Vance. Money is fungible, and many of the dollars we sent to Iran are being used to now kill innocent people. This was 2023 talking about the Obama administration. Is the money still fungible?
1: And that was $12 billion, right?
27: That was a lot less. They have to agree to the sanctions. They are going to be monitored, and we're not going to have a nuclear war.
25: It sounds pretty similar to the JCPOA agreement.
1: But now with more money.
27: They're different.
25: With more money.
1: How are they different?
27: This is a letter. This is setting up the ground game and the framework for additional negotiations. It's leaning into diplomacy, which you guys all want. It's avoiding more war. What is it? You don't like that?
25: You can look me in the eye with a straight face and say, if a different president had made this deal, I would be okay
27: with it. Obama sent them a pallet of money.
25: We're talking
1: their money.
25: Way more
1: their money. It was you just had no problem with frozen assets.
27: And he's unfreezing
1: it was
27: their money. Assets.
1: Well, that's what the money Obama did. It was their money. How is it different?
27: Which one do you
1: want? How frozen assets different?
27: They're very different. Sending a pallet of money and unfreezing their assets are different. Let me ask you this. Then what do you want? Do you want to go back to war?
25: No, I would say at this point, we probably shouldn't have gotten involved, which makes me really sad. Because
1: just take the L and move on.
25: I was very sympathetic to her. At first, if we had a clear and present danger.
27: I know you're sympathetic to terrorists. I know. It's been clear.
25: No, I was sympathetic to the U.S. involvement in Iran.
27: The regime?
25: No, absolutely not,
27: Well, then
25: Michelle,
27: what are we supposed
25: I'm about
27: to do
25: as raw pro-Israel as you can get. I believe that Iran was a existential danger. I don't think we neutralized that existential danger. If we did
27: Look,
25: neutralize them, then we'd be negotiating on much better terms than this utter capitulation.
27: No
25: which
27: nuclear
25: is being
27: weapons
25: described
27: is not an
25: such.
27: Utter. No nuclear weapons
25: they
27: is not an
25: supposed
27: utter.
25: To have nukes before.
27: No
1: they didn't
27: nuclear
1: have them before.
27: Weapons is not an utter failure. I mean, look, what I like about
25: have we destroyed the nukes because a year ago we bombed Iran in Operation
27: look,
25: Midnight
27: they
25: Hammer.
1: Totally obliterated.
25: And we said we totally obliterated them.
27: I am so glad that you're not in charge because capitulating and not doing anything, he has finally stood up for America. He has pushed back. No, he's pushed back. He is. Pushed back on a murderous regime. He has
25: agreed.
27: Nobody else has in four years. And if you talk to the Iranian people, they have welcomed America's involvement.
25: Well, the Iranian people have been slaughtered.
1: 100%.
27: Pushed off buildings.
1: Yes.
27: Raped. Torture.
1: And they're not a part of the agreement whatsoever. They're not even mentioned.
27: They would probably want more.
25: You said if I were in power, you're glad I'm not in power.
27: Yes.
25: I can tell you $300 billion wouldn't be unfrozen that can be used to finance Hezbollah terrorism that goes on today or any of the other terrorist cells throughout the region. And so just giving Iran this and look. If there was a real danger to the United States or to our allies, then finish the job. But let us know.
27: Okay, we'll remember that. We'll finish the job. Because you're right. I've been on here many times saying finish the job. I agree. You can't negotiate with these terrorists.
1: Right.
25: How many hundreds of thousands of American troops are you willing to sacrifice?
27: He is trying to be diplomatic, and I leaning into that, which is what
1: you think this is diplomacy.
27: I do. What is it?
1: Okay, it's stupidity.
2: Hang on. This is the face off.
27: Diplomacy. You just hate Trump.
2: It's the face off.
1: No, I hate stupid people. I give you that. I hate rapists. I hate that. Yeah.
2: Okay, hang on. This is the face off. We got Stephen Richer. We got Michelle Ugenti Rita. Listen, I've been pretty clear from the very beginning about going in and trying to, you know, dismantle their nukes if we could ever do it, if we could have regime change, if we could ever do it, if we could ever help the Iranian people. You know, the Strait of Hormuz has been a disaster. The whole thing from the very beginning has been horrible.
1: Yeah, we got dog walked by
2: Israel. Hang on. Let's move to one other thing. Can we at least, and I'm trying here, can we at least give Trump a little bit of credit to say, and I don't know what happens behind closed doors. I'm sure he thinks we've won this thing.
1: Oh, yeah.
2: But at least
1: he's surrounded by people that told him it's the biggest win ever.
2: But at least to say, I'm going to do now whatever I have to do to get out of this, because maybe he does know it's a mess. And isn't that...
1: I think he lost interest. He doesn't care anymore.
2: That's fine.
1: Yeah.
2: But what I'm trying to say is, you know, because I don't support the president on Iran. I think he blew it. I think he lost the war. But is there an ounce of, hey, at least... he's not continuing with it, and he's just going to sign a deal and get the hell out.
25: I think that's a rational statement, and if you are throwing bad money or good money after bad, then I guess cut your losses. That being said, $300 billion of Iranian money unfrozen is a tough deal.
1: But is the argument that this is the best bad deal you could get?
25: Maybe so, but I'm still of a mind of Vice President Pence in saying that I hope this isn't the final deal.
2: All right, I got another question. I want the panel, and Bruce, I want you to answer it too. Would you rather have Trump finish it? And I don't know what that looks like or if we can do it. Would you rather have him say, you know what? I know everything is the way it is. Let's go and full court press on Iran right now. Forget this deal. Full court press. We're gonna do everything that I said we were going to do at the beginning. Would you rather have that, or would you rather have this bad deal?
25: If nukes were imminent, threatening the United States or European allies or Israel, then I would say, go do what you must, but be honest about it.
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21: From ABC News, I'm Wayne Cabot. After a weekend of attacking each other, the U.S. and Iran have agreed to stand down, says a U.S. official to ABC News, claiming Iran will let vessels move freely through the Strait of Hormuz, as it was supposed to in the Memorandum of Understanding.
23: Under that deal, Iran promised to reopen the strait. Instead, it's trying to control it. Iran's foreign minister now claiming Iran alone manages the strait, warning against any interference.
21: ABC's Selena Wang, oil prices pushing higher again. Gas prices averaging $3.78 nationally heading into the July 4th week. AAA expecting a record number of Americans traveling at least 50 miles. Applause amid the horror in Venezuela as teams from Virginia and France helped rescue an earthquake survivor in the pile 4 days, still gripping his phone, and then came his young son, almost unresponsive but alive. The death toll at 1,450. This gives some hope to the team still pouring in.
23: Search and rescue teams arriving from around the world, including a team from L.A. County, with 84,000 pounds of equipment and 6 canines to help search for survivors. But an estimated 50,000 are still missing.
21: ABC's Madison Weil in California. Heat records may shatter Monday and Tuesday across the Midwest and South, 100 degrees and higher, and then the hot air moves east.
24: While the U.S. continues to heat up, Western Europe is cooling down after a week of record-breaking heat. Officials in France now saying the country experienced a surge of additional deaths since Wednesday, at least 1,000 during one of the worst of the heat waves on record.
21: ABC's Melissa Don. President Trump says work will begin this summer on the East Potomac golf course in D.C. despite a judge's order. 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
29: KTAR News time, it is 8:02. Good evening, I'm Brandon King. Here's what you need to know tonight. Wildland fire crews are continuing to battle a fire northeast of Kearney that is so far 14% contained. The Steamboat Fire covers just around 1,683 acres as of tonight, and the nearby Lynx and Victory Cross Ranch areas are under go evacuation status. Meanwhile, the Sycamore Fire covers around 12,000 acres north of Globe and is 60% contained. The Pocket Fire near Sedona is 0% contained with 6,016 acres burned.
28: 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Water Watch.
29: Negotiations continue for Colorado River water rights.
30: There's still no agreement reached among Colorado River Basin states. While Arizona, California, and Nevada have reached a three-state lower basin agreement, upper basin states aren't being realistic. That's according to Arizona Governor Katie Hobbs.
31: The Upper Basin has consistently refused to come to the table with real solutions. They refuse to conserve any water in a seven-state deal. That is not acceptable to Arizona.
30: Hobbs adds, our state has been in constant communication with the federal government, working to adopt the Lower Basins Agreement so we can work on a seven-state agreement that works for everyone. Elizabeth Klein, KTAR News.
29: Speaking of Governor Hobbs, she signed a series of bills designed to reform the Department of Child Safety. State Senator Corrine Warner joined the Mike Broomhead Show saying one of the biggest challenges requiring DCS is to include a child's entire history in a single report if they've been the subject of prior hotline calls.
32: Now they're going to have the whole 90 days of calls, whether it met threshold or not, and also that of their siblings. So it's going to give them a fuller picture of what's really happening, and it will also arm them with the ability to send somebody out.
29: Warner says the bill will help ensure that repeated concerns are recognized as a pattern, escalated appropriately, and reviewed by experienced professionals. And Phoenix police are searching for additional suspects in an armed robbery and shooting earlier this morning. Police tell our TV partners at ABC 15 the shooting occurred just before 5 a.m. near Broadway and 16th Street. There were no life-threatening injuries, and three suspects were arrested. Grab you one more traffic check for tonight, live from the Valley Chevy Dealers Traffic Center. Over in the Arrowhead Ranch, a crash popping up in the last half hour. This is significantly slowing things if you're headed eastbound from 67th Avenue all the way down to 51st in that 101 eastbound direction. The right lanes are blocked due to that crash rather significantly. They clear up once you hit the 43rd Avenue area. And further south, a crash slowing things near Mesa. This near Mesa Drive in the Southern Avenue area, about a two-block delay if you're headed south towards Casa Mesa. And KTAR weather for the Valley, low tonight of 82 degrees. We hit 103 today. Sunshine expected tomorrow, Tuesday, and Wednesday. 103 expected Monday. 101 expected Tuesday and Wednesday. Right now, it's 96 degrees in Mesa. 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Thank you so much for listening to our news coverage for today. I'm Brandon King for Arizona's news station, KTAR News.
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2: Over the weekend, of course, the deal has been struck with the Iranians. It signed on Friday, opening of the Strait of Hormuz. Stock markets up all over the place. Oil prices on their way down. Will it hold? That's the question on everybody's mind, including mine. I don't believe we can trust the Iranians unless they are forced into the deal, which it looks like they have been. Other nations on board, which is very encouraging to see what's happening. With the Arab states in the region signing on and saying this is a good thing. The president heading to G7 summit will be talking about this, I'm sure. The vice president was on, and I want you to hear his statements on what this means. What is happening and what does all of this mean?
3: Well, first of all, I do think it's a big moment for the United States of America. Thanks, of course, to the president's leadership and the hard work of the entire team. Three things that I think are important for the American people just to appreciate about what this deal does for all of us as Americans. Number one, this is the immediate opening of the Straits of Hormuz and, of course, the lifting of the naval blockade that we've had on Iran along with it. The number two thing that it means is that Iran will never have a nuclear weapon, and not just pursue a nuclear weapon, but procure or try to buy a nuclear weapon as well. That's built into this agreement. And then the third thing is, and this only happens, to be clear, if Iran delivers on their promise. And so there's an approach here where we verify and where there are real benefits so long as Iran meets their end of the obligation. But if the Iranians comply with his deal, it is going to fundamentally transform the Middle East for the next 50 years. It's going to end the war. It's going to make the Middle East more investable. It's going to mean a lot of prosperity, lower energy prices for the American people. This region of the world has been a basket case for my entire life and longer than that. And what the president has really set us to do is to certainly eliminate the nuclear threat of Iran. That's done. But now possibly to build to a new era of Middle East prosperity and success, where it's not a region of the world where the United States has to worry about so much, but where, frankly, we can generate a lot of prosperity for the American people out of that region. That's a very, very big win, and it all happened because the president stuck with it.
2: So this is what's interesting now as the conversations begin. As I was on my way in this morning, I was listening to the news as I was driving into the radio station, and of course, as predicted on Friday, the conversation now is going to be about what was the cost, what was accomplished, right on cue. Because most people believe that he's going to make a run for the White House. Arizona Senator Mark Kelly right away went right after the talking points of this was an unauthorized war, which is an absolute, and he knows these things. A, he's a very smart man. He's been in the United States Senate long enough. He knows that that's absolutely a false statement, unauthorized. No one needed any authorization. As a matter of fact, former President Obama for 7 months bombed Libya with no real results out of that, with no approval from Congress. So that was just, again, these are talking points when it comes to the politics of you know, America. This is how it goes. And then right away started talking about how it made prices go up and it was no benefit to the American people. And I just think history will judge this long after this president is out of office. We've gone back to how this has happened. It's an old playbook. And if you look during the time of the Bush presidency, when the Iraq war was carrying on, I read a bunch of quotes, and it was cowboy, radical, no business near the nuclear codes, unqualified, ill-equipped, all of these different quotes. And after I read probably 6-8 of them, I told everyone, it's really interesting. These are not quotes about George W. Bush. These are quotes about Ronald Reagan during the Cold War. So this is politics in America, deciphering the trying to find the difference between what is really happening and what the political rhetoric is going to be. I certainly don't expect Senator Kelly to stand up and say what a great move this was, and thank God this deal got done, and this could revolutionize the Middle East. This could be a brand new era in the Middle East of prosperity and not war. I don't ever expect that to happen. But the old tired talking points. Here's another one. Margaret Brennan talking about a stockpile of weapons, and I believe she's talking here with Pete Hegseth about the crisis of munitions.
4: About what is going on with U.S. munitions and stockpiles here. Ukraine's President Zelensky was on this program a few weeks ago. He made a plea, not just for more interceptors, but for the ability to produce them, for friendly governments to be able to produce Patriots. Some Republican lawmakers support this idea. Do you?
5: Nobody makes better and more munitions than the United States of America, and we are open to co-production wherever we can. And because of this administration, we're supercharging our arsenal of freedom, building more, building faster, opening up the Pentagon, ripping through the Pentagon bureaucracy to force industry to move faster. So,
4: but there are crises. There is a crisis with those stockpiles.
5: Get stronger
4: right
5: in the future.
4: There is a crisis with those stockpiles
5: no,
4: right
5: not.
4: Now in private industry.
5: That is a manufacturing story that the media
4: to
5: wants
4: in front
5: to peddle.
4: Of Congress.
5: And ultimately, our stockpiles are great, and they're only get stronger because of the way this president has.
4: You testified under oath that it.
2: So two things. First of all, here you have a member of the American media that is trying to show that we are weakened with our stockpiles of munitions, which sends a horrible message to the rest of the world. But where was this rhetoric? Honestly, where was this rhetoric when the previous administration was giving billions of dollars worth of munitions to Ukraine so that they could fight their war? Good, bad, or indifferent, that's what we did. So where is the concern for our ability to defend ourselves when we're giving munitions to another country to fight a war, or if we're the ones using our own munitions? My point is, the narrative on this is going to be what it is in the short term. You are going to have people in the administration and people that are staunch supporters of President Trump are going to say that this is the greatest thing that's happened in the Middle East for a very, very long time, and that this was handled more than appropriately. It was almost flawless. And you're going to have the detractors take away from any success that this might actually be, because it's the middle of an election year. The reality is this. We have no idea how this is going to turn out. We have no idea how this is going to turn out. Will the Iranians stand by their word? Will we be able to verify that they are complying? Will they then be incrementally given back access to the money they so desperately need to rebuild their country? Will they become an ally to other nations around them, other neighboring states? Will there be peace in the Middle East? Will Hezbollah leave their weapons, or because there's been no interest in peace from those offshoots, those proxy organizations? It's exactly what they do, is they foster chaos whenever it looks like it's going to be close to a peace agreement. So will we see Hezbollah and Israel maintain their ceasefire? The president came out and was critical of both nations, saying, knock it off. We have a deal we're trying to make. Will the deal stay in place? Will those nations, and if there is something that happens, because it always does, if there's something that happens, will it be handled with diplomacy? Will it be handled with military? Opening the Strait of Hormuz, getting commerce going again, the price of oil. I mentioned earlier, if you're watching the crude future prices right now, Brent crude oil is trading at $83 per barrel. It is down well below $85 per barrel. Right at just about $80 per barrel is the WTI, or West Texas Intermediate. These are the futures, of course. And so it looks like things are headed in the right direction. Will they continue that way?
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12: There has been a kind of an ongoing rift between nine East Valley school districts and EVIT, the East Valley Institute of Technology. Just to bring it to kind of, so if you're not familiar, EVIT is a CTED, or a Career Technical Education District. The schools in the East Valley feed EVIT, but they also have CTE, Career Technical Education courses in East Valley schools. There is an intergovernmental agreement that they have to reach in order for EVIT to pass that money through to the schools, and there is a battle between nine districts and EVIT. I think I've summed that up pretty well. Joining us is Craig Pearson. He is the assistant CTE director for the Higley Unified School District. Mr. Pearson, welcome.
13: Thank you. Hi, Mike.
12: Did I sum that up pretty well? What's going on?
13: Yeah, there's just, you know, discussion about how satellite funding is going to be utilized by EVIT to help support us. Just trying to come to an amicable agreement that's fair for the students.
12: Yeah, and I agree with you. I think it's got to be student-centered. I'm going to play devil's advocate with you a little bit. I've got the statement that was put out by the nine districts. Let's start with the $4 million in funding for transportation. The nine districts said they can no longer afford to transport kids at their expense. So EVIT said first that they will pay for half, and then they came forward and said they'll pay for all of it. And that still is, there's still a stall there. Why the, what's the holdup?
13: Well, really the big holdup is the fact that what EVIT is offering is a temporary solution to one piece of the whole pie. They're ignoring 25,000 students while they're trying to help 3,000 students. And so we send about 3,500 students to the central campus. And the majority of those kids get there on their own. So we're not even talking about 3,500 kids. We're talking about maybe 400 or 500 kids that don't. At the same time, EVIT refuses to fund the 25,000 students that are in the satellite programs. And so what we're looking for is a comprehensive solution, not just a solution to one problem that benefits just kids at the central campus.
12: Isn't it two separate issues? You could guarantee that those kids could get to EVIT. I've been to the Facebook page where the parents are scrambling to get their kids to EVIT. I mean, these kids at EVIT are completing these courses and getting certifications at a much higher rate, over 90%.

0: percent than any of the satellite programs. Why would you hold up those kids and not just do it? If you want to call it piecemeal, you could have one piece of this agreed to and then move on to the next one. Why keep everything captive to get everything done?
1: Let me address one thing you just said there. Looking at the programs that we share between the satellite programs and the central campus programs, the satellites actually outperform the central campus in 11 of those 20 programs that we share. Looking at the state testing data. Satellites also offer probably 3 to 5 times as many certifications for their students, and their students earn 3 to 5 times more certifications than the central campus. So this argument that the central campus is the only place that can give kids workplace development or true workplace development isn't true. I know that because I've worked on both sides. I was the principal at Evett for 5 years. And they're great programs, and I will never disparage any of the programs or any of the outcomes of the kids at that campus. But I can tell you, in the 7 years that I've been back at a satellite district, I've been working with the East Valley CTE directors, and they are committed to making sure that the kids have the same outcomes as Evett.
0: So then the information I have might be wrong, and you're the expert in this, I'm not, but the data that I've seen shows over a 90% completion rate at the Evett main campus, and at some of these programs when it comes to engineering, and was it engineering and there was another program, automotive, it's around 10% in one and about 15% in the other.
1: Well, interesting that you should bring up engineering and automotive. Both of those programs are programs that they are satellite programs that outperformed Evett when it came to outcomes. What you're talking about is something called persistence. Persistence is how many kids complete a program after they start a program.
0: Right.
1: And at the state level, they don't even measure persistence. They only measure outcomes.
0: And what's the difference? I don't know the difference between what you're saying.
1: Persistence means a kid enters a program or a student enters a program and completes that program.
0: Right.
1: At Evett, once you enter the program, if you stay the entire year, you're going to complete it. That's just their model. At the high school level, there's a state requirement that every kid has to take a CTE course. And so we have a lot of kids that take one CTE course to complete their to complete their graduation requirement by the state. Those kids are probably heading off to college, or they have other plans, military, missions, some other thing after school. So they've met their graduation requirement. So that's going to make our persistence number look different than the central campus, where kids are specifically going there for the trade that they're learning. But of the kids that do persist to the second year, our outcomes are, I would match our outcomes with Evett. Like I said, 11 out of the 20 programs and the satellite programs are beating the central campus outcomes.
0: And I'm not trying, I don't want to belabor this because we're getting kind of in the weeds, but isn't what the taxpayers are paying for with the CTEDs completion and certifications as opposed to an elective course, which I'm all for. You know, I took shop class, both metal shop and wood shop in high school. I took the electives, but you're talking about some of these kids are taking CTE courses as an elective and they're not going to go on and get a certification. But aren't the taxpayers giving money to the CTEDs to get certifications? Isn't that the goal?
1: So if certifications are really your goal, there's, like I said, 3 to 5 times more certifications being earned in the satellites than there is the central campus. So why is Evett refusing to fund the satellite programs and only focused on funding those central campus programs? With that said, also, you're talking about taxpayer dollars. It costs taxpayers about $2,200 for a student to go to a satellite program for a year. And it costs, based on Evett's reports from last year, their cost reports, a student $10,000. So it's 5 times more expensive to go to Evett for a year than it is to take that program at their home campus.
0: But again, the outcomes are what the taxpayers are paying for if these kids are getting certifications. Listen, I'm all in favor of elective courses, but if CTE classes are being used as an elective, why is the CTE budget or CTED budget paying for those courses?
1: Mike, I'll tell you this. In Higley, and this is just numbers that I'm aware of, we had about 1,100 completers this year. Of those, we earned over 700 certifications.
0: That's awesome. I think that's terrific.
1: And you're going to see that consistently between each of the satellite districts. So what we're really frustrated with is the fact that Evett is only concerned about those 3,500 kids on their central campus. We keep trying to make proposals. We've made 16 proposals to EVIT. They've come back basically with three proposals, and the proposals have been cut more money from the satellites, allow us to close programs whenever we want to. Cut more money from the satellites, and then let us close those programs whenever we want to. It's not about making programs better. It's not about giving kids more options. It's literally about EVIT wanting to have kids come to the central campus and close programs at the satellite campuses.
0: All right. I appreciate the time today. Obviously, we're not going to solve all the issues today, but I appreciate the perspective, and hopefully we can have another conversation about this with some progress.
1: Absolutely. That's what we're looking for. That's why we offered a comprehensive plan, Mike, versus just offering a piecemeal plan. We want the entire problem solved, and we want the entire partnership to move forward.
0: All right, sir. You get the last word. I appreciate it.
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13: This is Jim Sharp. The Federal Reserve's favorite gauge of inflation shows inflation rising at its fastest rate in more than 3 years. Is it finally time to panic over inflation? 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
14: What if you could ask...
15: ABC News, I'm Wayne Cabot. The U.S. and Iran have agreed to stand down, says a U.S. official to ABC News, after a weekend ignoring the ceasefire. ABC's Selena Wang.
14: For a few days, what we were seeing was Iran hitting a tanker in the Strait of Hormuz, which then would lead the U.S. to retaliate with their strikes. But then over the weekend, Iran launched not just drones, but also missiles towards Bahrain and Kuwait, which, of course, are home to U.S. military bases.
15: A top Trump official telling us tonight that Iran has again agreed to let vessels move freely through the Strait of Hormuz, as it was supposed to earlier. Oil prices pushing higher again. A rescue team from Virginia helped save an earthquake survivor trapped in the pile for 4 days in Venezuela. This gives new hope even as confirmed number of deaths climbs to 1,450. Heat records may shatter across the Midwest and South, 100 plus. Then the hot air moves east. This is ABC News.
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0: All right, Sheriff Jerry Sheridan is joining us along with Sergeant Manella from the K-9 unit with the Maricopa County Sheriff's Office, correct?
29: Yeah, that's correct.
0: All right, so Sheriff, it's always good to see you.
30: Thanks for having us, Mike.
0: I want to get an update with you first because I had the privilege of doing a ride-along a few weeks ago with one of your deputies that's a K-9 deputy. And he's got the coolest name, I think, in policing. It's Steve Stryker.
30: Oh, yeah.
0: Yeah, so he was great. We out in the East Valley. It was the night of the plane crash.
30: All right.
0: And so anyway, I got to watch your deputies at work with a canine, and there was a situation that happened where there was a guy that was combative with a couple of your deputies. He wasn't fighting yet, but he had the posture he was going to fight, and the deputy took the canine out of his vehicle, and that defused the situation almost immediately. So that's a very valuable tool for you guys.
30: Yeah, absolutely. People respect those canines.
0: To watch how smart they are and how it's come a long way because they obey commands so well. They are They engage when they're told to engage, and the minute they're told to disengage, they disengage. They are just such a great asset.
30: When canines first came out, they couldn't take them off lead, right? Because you couldn't trust them. But now they're so trained that you can call them back from grabbing somebody right before they do it. The dogs will stop. They'll come back to the handler. They're very, very well trained. We have some of the best canines in the country.
0: Yeah, there was a demonstration we were at the SWAT barn and watching them work. But to actually see them in the field and do exactly what they do in a training situation, it was remarkable to watch the relationship between the deputies and between the canine deputies, because they're lifesavers. It stopped a fight from happening where there was going to be a fist fight. And somebody could have gotten hurt, and it didn't happen because that canine, that dog was there.
30: Right. And, those canine deputies are so dedicated because they live with that animal 24/7, and their families live with those animals. And so they're very dedicated. I have an awful lot of respect for the canine handlers.
0: The work you guys do with the dogs, it isn't just when you're on duty. How much training each week do you do and spend time with the dogs and training them to do the work with suspects, but also drugs? And how much time a week?
29: Almost every day of the week. Specifically during the work week, our handlers generally work 4 days a week. They will do training before shift, after shift, during shift, anytime in between calls that we get a chance to. And we focus on detection work, which we either have a narcotics detection dog or an explosives detection dog. We'll focus on that. And then we also focus a lot on patrol apprehension as well, which is our primary duty because we assist patrol more than anything.
0: It was fascinating to watch the difference in the suspect, because when we got there, we were there after there were already two deputies there with this guy. He was obviously looked to me like he was high because he was acting very erratically, but he was in a fighting stance, fists clenched and ready to fight. As soon as that dog came out of the vehicle, he kind of backed off and changed his complete demeanor, which stopped you from having to engage physically. That's got to happen almost every day with you guys.
29: Correct. Yeah, we will come close to almost 1,000 deployments with our dogs a year between SWAT missions, patrol missions and whatnot. And we maybe get less than 20 bites a year with those dogs. They prevent a lot more use of force than they actually create.
0: Yeah, I think that's such a tool that I wish more people could see them in action, because they're incredible to watch them work. I do want to get some business stuff with you, Sheriff, to talk about. When you have this oversight still with the federal oversight, I know it's been going on for much longer than you've been the sheriff, but is it coming to an end? Are you getting any word that this may be ending soon?
30: Well, I certainly hope so. There's going to be a hearing next Friday about a motion that the county filed to do away with it. It's called a Rule 60 motion. And so the judge will hear oral arguments next Friday, and we'll see what happens from there.
0: I think it's unfair for the voters, but it's also unfair for you that unless you have the full capacity to operate your agency, the voters have a right to either say you're doing a great job or you're not doing a great job, but they have to watch you be able to do the entire thing, to watch the entire job. But on top of that, the resources that could be used in other places that are being used in this, that's got to be frustrating for you.
30: It is very frustrating. And one of the most frustrating parts is the posse. And so the court order has limited some of my ability to deal with the posse. And they don't like the uniforms I want the posse to wear. And so in a lot of ways, my hands are tied.
0: Those posse members are such a valuable tool, aren't they?
30: 100%.
0: Can you explain a lot of the work that they do?
30: They assist patrol. And really, that's what it's all about, because that's where the rubber meets the road in a law enforcement agency, is those patrol deputies out there. And they work side by side with the patrol deputies. And that's why I want them to wear certain uniforms. That's why I want them to have certain weapons and all that. And so we're constantly fighting with the court monitor about that. And they really shouldn't have any say over the posse. You know, the sheriff's elected by the people. The sheriff only reports to the people. And one of the things the posse has been an integral part of the sheriff's office since 1871. And then we have a federal monitor from back east that doesn't understand the concept of a posse and the value they add to a law enforcement organization. And that's what really frustrates me.
0: Yeah, and I think that the misinformation and what people are misguided about is they think that posse members are kind of wannabe cops in there. And it's just not that at all. These are public servants. These are people that just want to assist your deputies and be good citizens.
30: Absolutely. We have many, many posse members that are very successful in their own right, and they can't afford to be a deputy sheriff. Yeah. So they fill that role, and they are public servants.
0: Well, before we take a break, one other thing that I think that people don't understand, especially about Maricopa County, is the diversity of what your deputies do, that from the densely urban areas to the rural areas. Last year on the 4th of July, we were together on the boat patrol on the airboat on the Salt River. The patrolling there, we were on that boat for 5 minutes before you were pulling four people out of the water.
30: Right.
0: You guys do a diversity of different things. How is it managing all those different details and making sure that the people of Maricopa County have the assistance they need?
30: Well, it comes naturally for me as the sheriff because I spent 40 years as a deputy sheriff. So I know the job, and that's what's fun about it. Like last night, Lake Patrol deputies got into pursuit with a guy. He bailed out into the desert, and finally we found them, and two deputies got in the river and got in a fight with them in the river, and they come out soaking wet, and canine guys were out there. And you know what's funny about it is when the guy initially bailed out of the truck, the deputy that stopped him wasn't a canine handler, and he started barking, and the guy stopped, and he turned around, and he realized that there was no dog there, and then he took off into the desert. So, you know, again, the value of having canines out there is pretty great.
0: Yeah, it's remarkable stuff. When we were out there, I said this then, and I meant it. I grew up on airboats. I grew up in Florida. I've been on airboats most of my life. When I tell my friends in Florida that the best airboat captain I've ever been around is in Arizona, they don't believe me. But it's remarkable navigating all the people on that river to get to an emergency.
30: And that's Billy.
0: Yeah.
30: And he's a posse member.
0: I know he is. I want to thank both of you. The work you guys do, your willingness to be to bring the public in. I think opening the people's eyes to the work you do with some of the negative publicity you've gotten in the past, seeing the positive side and how you engage in the public, everybody should see more of it. So it's great that you're out there doing this.
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0: All right, so you know, not everybody that lives in these areas is happy when I say this, because a lot of times they like it when people leave them alone. But if you want to get a really good flavor of Arizona and its history, and you want to go to some very cool places outside of the valley, Superior, Miami, Globe, Kearney, all of these places, Winkelman, these are such great towns in Arizona that represent such a deep part of Arizona's history. Superior, Arizona is where the Resolution Copper Mine Project is, and it's been in the news for a long time now. And to get to catch up with the mayor and find out how they are embracing this, or if they are embracing this in the community, Mayor Besich is here. Mayor, it's good to talk to you again.
16: Mike, thanks for the invitation. I'm excited to be here today.
0: Let's talk about this project. I had the privilege of actually going into the mine and meeting some of the people that work there, and they are so excited about working in the community. I know they've invested in the community there. How has the community responded to Resolution Copper?
16: Mike, our community has maintained about an 80% favorable approval of the project. And I believe that number probably increases now that we have solidified our water agreement. We have seen massive improvements in our community around building our multi-gen center. Skilled job training in our community had been 24 years since we had had any type of skilled job training for our youth and adults. We've done some really amazing things over the last decade. And now to be on the other side of having a record of decision, it's kind of like breathing a sigh of relief for Superior, because it means this project is viable and can continue to move forward.
0: When you talk about the economy of that area and what it's going to do for the overall economy of the town, because if this project, when it's going to have 3,000 employees between contract workers and full-time employees, that's a lot of people in town that have good paying jobs, that open stores, that opens restaurants. I mean, it's going to increase across the board, isn't it?
16: Absolutely, Mike. Almost immediately after the announcement, we heard from a lot of our local businesses, Resolution Contractors, saying, I'm going to need to increase my orders for supplies. I'm going to need more lunches, more catering at our restaurants. And so it's been an immediate transition. And granted, there's already been some solid business, but just met with the owner of our hardware store, and he was telling me about how much more business he has here in Superior now because of the ramp up of the mine. So this does make a difference to our communities, to our small business owners, and we're very excited right now.
0: The two biggest concerns that we heard from people that didn't want this project to move forward, one you addressed, which was the environmental concerns and the water, but the other one also were tribal concerns. How is the relationship with tribal members and the mine?
16: Mike, I've been on site several times and meet with many of the San Carlos Apache tribal members who work for Resolution Copper. And they're excited to have these jobs. They want gainful employment for their families. They want head of household income jobs. And they want to be able to live at home at just like residents of Superior and have a good job that they can either commute to or get to easily. And I think their voices, much like the people of Superior's voices, get overshadowed in some of the rhetoric that's out there about pro or cons on Resolution Copper.
0: In talking to the people from Resolution Copper, the times that I have, a lot of what they were addressing is investing in the community. They wanted the community to know that they were going to invest there. Wasn't it something like $1 million in disaster relief and some others? Can you talk about what their investment has already been for the town of Superior?
16: For the town of Superior, the biggest agreement we just passed and signed a few weeks ago was a $20 million water agreement. And this water agreement has more to do with replenishing the Queen Creek watershed, putting water back into the creek to improve our ecosystem, our aquifers, but also funding the infrastructure we're going to need to handle the growth to get water back into Superior. So this is very important, along with assured water certificates to our community. So this is a big deal. But yes, when we dealt with the floods in Globe, Miami, which were just devastating for our sister communities to the east, there was no problem. Resolution was like, here, we're calling corporate right now to bring in, I think it was like a $2 million fund to help with cleanup. They sent their teams out there to help. And all the mining industry really did. There is that holistic behavior there of the companies around us, but Resolution really stepped up to the plate to help with that. And even with the town, we had some flooding at the Arboretum, and you know, they had crews there on site to help. These are massive disasters that oftentimes we don't have the equipment in our cities and towns.
0: Yeah, and the mining world has changed so much. It's been such a rich part of our history. It's one of our five C's is copper here in Arizona, but this is a different project. And what I wanted to do my homework because I never wanted to support something that I thought was going to be detrimental in any way to Arizona. But it seems here that there is some misinformation. You have a lot more invested in that community than I am. Can you talk about that part of it, that it is good for the area and there's some misinformation out there about it?
16: Mike, I appreciate this opportunity because what I want to assure your listeners is every single member of our council are multi-generational family members in our community. They've been in Superior for 6-7 generations. We studied the environmental impact statement at great lengths, calling into question things that maybe didn't work out. There's some socioeconomic things that we needed to work out with the mine so they can fund their impacts, pay for their impacts to our roads, to police and fire and safety. And we had hard conversations about water. And I'm very thankful that a company like Resolution and Rio Tinto stayed at the table so we could solve those problems. And for a small town like Superior, we got into the meat and bones of this environmental impact statement to study it, to develop mitigations. And we worked with the Forest Service, our Arizona congressional delegation. So this was not just a happenstance. This was there. None of this was like, oh, we're just going to do this. We worked together at the table and, you know, worked on these agreements in such a big way. And that is always the opposition doesn't want to talk about those types of things. And that's what's offensive, because we took all the emotion out of this and got down to facts so we can tell the public that we have all the assurity we need to know that Resolution will be a good thing for Superior and the surrounding Copper Triangle.
0: See, I love talking to you about this because it's instinctively, and with the reading that I've done, I felt like that the community was behind this project, that it was all good things for the community with economically and all of the other benefits. But to hear it from the mayor and all the years that you've been there in the council, that you have no reason to defend something that's indefensible. So I'm glad to hear you reaffirm that what it appears to be is a really good thing that maybe has gotten a little bit of bad press.
16: Absolutely. And that's the biggest frustration we hear from people, different you know, opposition groups who've never sat down and talked with the town of Superior. They've never really met with us. They've never had conversations with us. But yet they seem to know what they think is best for Superior. And as mayor, I had to separate myself from some of those conversations to say we have to deal with facts. We have to deal with science. We have to deal with data. And we have to deal with the actual policy and procedures around NEPA and environmental impact statements.
0: How do you feel about Superior being kind of the new boom town that it's going to become and what it's going to do for that area? How do you feel about what's coming?
16: We're loving it. You know, we're home of the Boyce Thompson Arboretum. Wonderful festivals and events all year long. And you can just feel the energy, the hope. I can see all the young people that are working there. They're all my kids' age. Seeing them, you know, starting to improve their homes and buying houses. And, you know, you see that come back to life. And it's just wonderful.
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33: From ABC News, I'm Wayne Cabot. A top Trump official telling ABC News the U.S. and Iran have now agreed to stop attacking each other, that Iran will let ships go through the Strait of Hormuz, although we haven't heard from Iran After a weekend of fresh fighting, ABC's Selena Wang.
1: The threat level is still substantial, and that's what the United Kingdom Maritime Trade Operations is saying, which tracks security at sea. So what's clear from all of this is that it's going to be very hard to get traffic back to those pre-war levels, given the ongoing strikes that are happening there, as well as the dispute between the U.S. and Iran about what the MOU actually says.
33: There's less wind to fan the flames of so many fires with still zero containment across Utah. Into Colorado, where there's tragedy, ABC's Melissa Adun in Utah.
3: There were several firefighters that were told that were trapped by the fire. They had no chance to escape. It was really difficult for them. And unfortunately, three of them were killed. Two others were hurt when they were trying to battle that blaze. And also Governor Cox from Utah sharing that this is heartbreaking news, calling them three heroes that made the ultimate sacrifice to protect the lives and communities along the Utah-Colorado border.
33: Rare moments of joy for rescuers pulling bodies out of piles of earthquake rubble in Venezuela. ABC's Marcus Moore.
4: They were able to save a man and his son who had been trapped under the rubble for several days. We also saw images of a woman who was rescued with her infant child. And so whenever there's a rescue, obviously, as you can imagine, it's a very emotional moment.
33: 50,000 still missing. Temps of 100 plus expected for tens of millions from the Midwest to the East Coast.
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2: We are talking about a ballot initiatives where you're going to be able to vote. The people of Arizona will vote to pass things. One of them is HCR 2007-2007. Joining us right now is Representative Matt Gress, who is the sponsor of this piece of legislation. It would require that the education spending 60% minimum, 60% in the classroom. Representative Gress, it's good to talk to you again.
9: Good morning, Mike.
2: So can you explain what this, I mean, I know I gave kind of a broad picture of this. Why do you believe this is necessary? How much are we currently spending on average across the state? I'm sure it fluctuates. What are we spending in the classroom?
9: Well, Arizona taxpayers have increased funding every year for public schools. Yet the Auditor General finds that about 52 cents of every dollar of district spending goes to classroom instruction. That's the lowest level in more than 20 years. And at the same time, the Common Sense Institute Arizona found that transportation spending has climbed above $560 million, despite a decline of ridership by more than 45%. And they've increased capital spending by over 67% since 2019. So HCR 2007 is about transparency, accountability, and making sure that the dollars get to the classroom.
2: So when you say classroom spending, can you explain a little bit better what that is? What does that look like? Is it teacher pay? What is it? What is classroom spending? What falls into that category?
9: The Auditor General uses a federal definition and has been very consistent with that. It includes teacher pay, substitute teacher pay, classroom materials and supplies. It also includes, oddly enough, field trips and some other extracurricular activities. But it really is focused on where the students are and where they are learning.
2: So I'm a little confused by the pushback because there are a couple of things of criticisms. One is the Democrats in the legislature have said that 60% is an arbitrary number. But the other pushback seems to be from the some of the teacher organizations. If this 60% could lend itself to teacher raises and more money in the classroom for teachers, why would they be against it?
9: Arizona has one of the lowest teacher union participation rates in the country. So when we look at the education union, it isn't necessarily comprised and dominated by classroom teachers. It's other staff outside of the classroom. I've authored legislation over the last 4 years to raise teacher pay by thousands of dollars. And the education union has been very much against that because it doesn't include everybody in the school building. And the fact is we have a teacher shortage, 3,000 vacancies, hardest to fill, hardest to retain. And I think that is the general resistance, is that we are going to be focused on getting more money into the classroom to raise teacher pay, to pay teachers first. And that's not really where the majority of the membership of the education union is.
2: And see, I for whatever reason, I always thought that was the job of a teacher organization or any kind of a labor union, so to speak, is to look out for the pay and the benefit packages and professional development for the members.
9: You're absolutely right. It's just that the members of the Arizona Education Association include everybody. And I think that is a challenge when there is finite resources. We really have to prioritize the highest value employee group in a school. And right now that is the classroom teacher. That is the biggest determinant of a child's academic success, is having a qualified teacher at the front of every classroom, consistent throughout the entire year. And that's what we're having. That's what we're struggling with. This measure will help us and help districts begin to prioritize the classroom first.
2: When you talked about the raise in expenses for capital expenditures for the for transportation, can those be reduced? Do you believe what is the cause of the massive increase in those areas? And could spending be reduced in those other areas to get to the 60% you're talking about?
9: The short answer is yes. We have overbuilding of classrooms. We have millions of square feet that are unused or underused, and schools are still holding onto that property. They need to sell that property and get rid of those capital expenditures. That's one of the drivers that the Auditor General said. Ridership. I get it. If your ridership drops 5% or 10%, you still need the full bus to you know, carry the other 80% of students. But when we're talking nearly half of your ridership has gone away, and yet you're spending even more money on transportation, that suggests that there is an incongruity of planning that goes along with that. The other important point to note, Mike, is that we're saying you've got to get to the 60% over time. It's a half of a percent increment. So if you're at 52%, that's 8 percentage points away, and you increase your spending by half of a percent, you're talking about 16 years that you have to get to 60%. More than enough time. Phoenix Union, for instance, they're only spending 48% of their budget on classroom instruction. They would have 26 years to get to 60%. So please don't tell me that this is too big of a leap to make. 26 years and you can't incrementally get to more money in the classroom. I think Arizonans have had enough, and this is a way that we can really direct our districts to do what Arizonans want.
2: Whenever we talk about education, for as long as I've been in this business, the key phrase is dollars in the classroom, dollars in the classroom. And it seems like this mandates that you move in that direction. I wonder the opposition, why they wouldn't jump on board and say, we may not like some of the mechanisms, but we agree with you in theory that we've got to get to that 60% threshold. It only benefits the students and the teachers.
9: In my experience at the legislature, it has been very clear to me that our school districts want to run and be left alone. They want local control. And to a large degree, I appreciate that because it can foster creativity, ingenuity, and a lot of the other things. But local control with no control is a recipe for disaster. And that's what HCR 2007 is trying to correct. We need greater transparency in where the dollars are going. And we really need districts to step up to the plate and start spending more money inside the classroom. Your districts will say that we want to be able to leave that decision-making to our local community. I can assure you, you poll anywhere, you're going to see high numbers of Arizonans who want the dollars to get to the classroom and not be retained by the bureaucracy. That's what we're trying to do here with HCR 2007.
2: And see, that's where I think the method comes into play. You're not telling them how to do it. You're just telling them that they need to do it. And that's where the freedom comes in, where each district with unique challenges can address those challenges to still get to the number they're mandated to get to. So you're not telling them how, you're just telling them the standard.
9: You're exactly right. And this isn't just the only issue that we've clashed with the districts. I said that you need to post your agendas and post videos of your school board meetings online. They didn't want to do that. I said that you needed to vote on out-of-state travel and make it clear that the public is going to be able to know how you're spending your money. They didn't want to do that. I said have school board meetings inside of your school district. They didn't want to do that.
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11: 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First up, we've got Harrison wrapping his Dr. Pepper in a tiny quilt so it feels at home. 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
4: There is a lot of controversy around the ESA program or the school voucher program in Arizona. There are groups of people that are trying to shut the program down completely. They use it. They talk about waste, fraud, and abuse, and they say it's outrageous. I would say that in any government program, we need accountability and transparency. It doesn't matter whether I support it or not. I think school choice is a very important part of what we do in Arizona. But we also have to talk about the scholarships and the money that are going to kids whose parents are in the military or whose parents have given their life for this country. Joining us from the Goldwater Institute is their constitutional advocacy and director of education policy, Matt Beyenberg. Matt, thank you for joining us.
5: Thanks for having me on.
4: So let's talk about what the voters have here. What is this piece of legislation that's happening and why is this so important?
5: Yeah, so the Military Family Protection Act is now being offered as a state constitutional amendment to the state of Arizona. And it's very simple. It says this state of Arizona will never confiscate scholarship dollars from the children of military families. And if you do, any bill or ballot measure that tries to would be void. This would put a permanent protection in the state constitution. It says these are promises made to these kids. You cannot go back on your word and now try to essentially steal away these scholarship dollars from these kids. And as you point out, these are kids whose families, whose parents are serving on or were killed in line of duty in the U.S. military.
4: Is it only active duty members or is it people, National Guard and the reserves? Do their families qualify as well?
5: That's a great question. So it's written to say for anybody who is active duty or was active duty at the time that the student's scholarship eligibility was determined or were killed in the line of duty.
4: So what is the danger here? I know that there's some opposition in ESAs. How would they be affected by the pieces of legislation that's trying to get on the ballot right now, the ballot initiatives they're trying to get signatures for? How would it affect these?
5: Yeah, so there is a ballot measure. It's being pushed by the teachers unions, by the activist groups who've said, hey, we're trying to protect education. That's what they've called their measure. And really what we've seen is this is a concerted effort to throw thousands of kids off of the program to make it more difficult for families to use the program to get tutoring, to go and use funds at museums. And they say, well, this program is full of fraud and misspending, as you pointed out. And as the Department of Education has shown, they actually did a randomized study of this, and it was less than 2% of these funds were not spent properly and 0.3% were spent on anything that was actually fraudulent or egregious. And so this is a program, when you're talking 98-99% of funds spent as intended, we've heard this false narrative from the left that says, oh, we need to go and roll back this program because it's out of control. That entire narrative was obliterated last week because we actually saw there was a bill put up that was actually going to provide additional statutory changes. It says, we're going to add in the extra language that makes even clearer. It's already prohibited. Even clearer, you can't purchase non-educational items, additional things around fingerprinting, additional resources for the department to be reviewing expenditures, to be managing the accounts. Every left-wing lawmaker voted against that because

0: they're not actually concerned about trying to address the so-called issues of misspending. They have a singular goal, which is to dismantle and roll back this program. So when they were actually given an opportunity, if they were truly concerned about trying to ensure that funds are used properly, conservative lawmakers came to them with a proposal that said, we're going to even provide to you opportunities to strengthen and reform this program. And they said no, because that's not actually what they want. They want to be able to confiscate the funds from these families. That ballot measure that they're pushing by the teachers union would literally go in and take every penny of every account that sits in those children's scholarship awards. That means if you're a family who's homeschooling or is trying to save some of those funds for when high school tuition gets higher or for college tuition, they say, you didn't spend it all in this year. We are now going to steal that money back from you. That is horrible public policy. That is the only, that is leftist ideology in a nutshell, because they don't understand human incentives. The families who are actually encouraged to save and spend and steward these dollars responsibly, they are going to punish with their ballot measure. Now, again, it's important to recognize that would all be struck down by this Military Protection Act, because it says you are not allowed to be doing that to our military families. And if you do, your measure gets struck down in its entirety.
1: Can you talk about the popularity of the ESA program? Because I think it's a no-brainer that gives families an opportunity, many of them who might not otherwise be able to have these opportunities. But how popular have ESAs become in Arizona? The more people learn, the more they like it. Am I wrong?
0: You're absolutely right. There are over 100,000 students who are being served by this program, including tens of thousands of students who were in the public school system immediately prior. So you have 40-some thousand students who were in public schools, and as soon as they had the opportunity to provide an education for their kids using the ESA program, they did that, meaning they believe that this helps them. We've seen dozens and dozens of families go up in front of the State Board of Education, in front of lawmakers, and say, this program saved the educational lives of my children. This was transformative. My kids weren't being served in the school system. That all is in addition to the kids who dropped out during the COVID era. You know, you had 50,000 students drop out of the district school system during COVID. And many of those maybe came back, maybe went into, you know, kind of fell through the cracks. And so you have seen a massive, massive amount of popularity and interest in the ESA program because it serves the needs of kids.
1: I know this is a bit off topic from this piece of legislation, but the narrative that says that the ESA program is costing billions of dollars out of the education fund, is it not true that the ESA program actually spends less money per student than we do in the classroom education in classic public schools?
0: That is absolutely true. The average, you can look at these are the official state numbers, the average per pupil spending in our public school district system is $16,000 a year. The typical ESA student is $7,500. Even when you include the special ed kids, it's about $9,500. So it is thousands of dollars less per child. Then we hear, well, you're spending it on kids who don't need assistance. There's no income cap. There's no requirements on kids in the public school system. We spend, again, $16,000 per kid on the public school system. And if a family says, hey, instead, I'm going to relieve taxpayers of the obligation to pay for my student, or I'm paying my own property taxes to get some of that back to support it. Absolutely, that's something. And so, again, this is where the ESA program is good for students and it costs less per student.
1: Do you have a number on how many families are affected that are these military families you're talking about? Is there a number out there of how many of these families are encompassed in this?
0: Yeah, there are 1,000 students who are on the ESA program specifically because of that military designation. And that's in addition to you can have kids whose parents are in the military, but also have a special education designation or have gone through others. But that means you have 1,000 kids who are receiving, again, about $7,500 per kid, substantially less than they would be paid if they were in the school district system. And now you're seeing leftists say, we're going to treat you as a piggy bank. We're going to confiscate the funds from your account because we don't think you should be able to use that in future years. We had leftist lawmakers literally saying, why would we allow them to use these funds for college? The average graduation debt at graduation from college at ASU is $24,000 a year. And we have leftist lawmakers saying it's a bad thing to allow families, military families, to take those funds that they're getting each year. It's already less than they would have gotten in the public school system. To take those funds, steward them, save them, and put them toward their kids' higher education. We're hearing from leftist lawmakers that that is a problem. And I think that really underlies just the absurdity of their position. The ESA program serves these families. It does so at a lower cost to taxpayers per student. And all the arguments from the left about, well, it needs to be reined in, again, completely obliterated when you saw their behavior, when they turned down an actual opportunity to address those, because that's not what they're looking for. They want to throw kids out of the program. They want to treat these kids as a slush fund, take their award dollars that were promised to them and use it for other projects.
1: I love the work that the Goldwater Institute does. I've been a fan for such a long time, and it's always a privilege when you will, anybody from the Institute will come on. Can you tell people where they can find the work that you do, and specifically if they want to look into this, is there a on the webpage is goldwaterinstitute.org, but is there a certain place they can go to find out more information on this?
0: Yeah, so our website, goldwaterinstitute.org, we have a blog post up there. It talks about, shows some of the clips discussing it. The measure itself, it'll be numbered differently on the ballot, but HCR 2048, you can see the text of the measure. Again, very straightforward. You can't confiscate funds from military families, and if you do, your ballot measure is struck down.
1: Matt, I appreciate the time today, and I appreciate your hard work on this important topic. We'll talk soon.
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12: ABC News, I'm Wayne Cabot. The U.S. says there's a deal to suspend the attacks across the Mideast and for Iran to allow safe ships to pass safely through the Strait of Hormuz. We've not heard yet from Iran about that. Tragedy hit the western wildfires this weekend when flames trapped three firefighters on the Utah-Colorado border, killing them when two fires converged.
13: Over the weekend, at one point, there was 12 wildfires that were burning at the same time. Utah has been able to get their hands on some of them, so those numbers are going down. But you're also looking at one wildfire that bled into Colorado, and then that one turned deadly. So it is just wildfire after fire sparking across the West.
12: ABC's Melissa Adan in Utah. In the East,
14: we're in for some brutally, brutally hot weather.
12: Triple digits, says New York Governor Kathy Hochul. The summer suffering hits the Midwest and South first. This is ABC News.
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1: We have Thomas Galvin with us from the Board of Supervisors. I always want to call you the chair, and I don't mean any disrespect to Kate Brophy McGee. I'm just used to you being the chairman. But thanks for coming down.
24: Good morning.
1: We've got a lot to get to. Early ballots have gone out. We are in this election season. So before we get to anything else, let's clarify a few things for the voters about voting and about this rift that continues between the Board of Supervisors and the recorder. Is this rift going to affect this election?
24: I don't think so. That's because the duties are laid out by statute over what the Board of Supervisors needs to do for elections and what the recorder needs to do for elections. The whole fight really has just been really silly stuff over maybe 5% of ambiguity or gray area, which is why I believe Justin Heap never had to file a lawsuit. But the recorder is responsible for early voting, which means mailing out early ballot envelopes, receiving them, taking them back in. The Board of Supervisors is responsible for tabulating the votes and for in-person election day voting. So those are very distinct responsibilities. Each side is going to do their part.
1: So as it pertains to the differences of opinion, I know that there was a recent decision that held up the stay, meaning that things are not going to change until after this happens. But now the Supreme Court has weighed in on this, or is weighing in on this. Is there a hearing? Is it today?
24: No, it's not today. No, but there were briefings due today.
1: Oh, the briefings are due.
24: Yeah, so they were due today by 4 p.m. And what the Supreme Court is trying to figure out is there, this is my opinion, is there enough time for them to basically render a decision either way on this request for a petition? But we have also from the U.S. Supreme Court is called the Purcell Principle, which is named for our former recorder, Helen Purcell, which means you cannot change elections procedures or protocols right before or during an election. So I think the Arizona Supreme Court, which is a terrific court, very responsible seven judges on there, they're trying to just sift through all this information that's flying at them in very quick, short order.
1: You know, speaking of Helen Purcell, remember the good old days when nobody knew who the county recorder was? She spent 30 years, I think, in that office, and I knew her because I would see her at events. You know, it's like an umpire or a referee in a sporting game. If you know who they are, it's probably not a good thing.
24: Yeah, but it's a lot of things in life right now. It's not just elections where it used to be you'd even think about it. Look at school district boards.
1: Yeah.
24: Right. Growing up, when I was a kid, I didn't know who was on the school district board. I don't really remember many controversy about that. Now you open up the newspaper or open up your phone, there's a different school board controversy throughout the valley, whether it's the West Valley or the East Valley. And take whatever you want that we have in life, even sports or even in entertainment. There's something controversial these days, which is unfortunate, but it's a fact of life.
1: Is the Supreme Court of the Arizona Supreme Court, is it fair to say that they are hoping or they are telling you both sides that there should be mediation and you guys should be able to figure this out yourselves?
24: No, they asked a bunch of questions, I think, just as part of fact gathering. The questions that they posed the other day when they issued this was what I believe they're just looking for objective facts here. But obviously, this is right now in the Court of Appeals. But the Court of Appeals issued a stay on the original lawsuit. So it's now impacted three different levels of our judiciary. So the Supreme Court was dragged into this, but I think they're working diligently today.
1: And, you know, it's fair to say that, you know, while we've been speaking to you, we've been speaking to Mr. Heap as well. We've had Kate Brophy McGee, the chairwoman of the board, on with us as well. We've talked to all sides on this. And when we speak to each of you individually, both sides say the same thing. They've offered ways to resolve this and they want to work together. It's an easy way to get this done. It should be an easy fix. But getting both sides in the room to say that together, where's the divide?
24: The divide is, and I'm going to be frank, the divide is that every single time we have an agreement with Justin Heap, he backs away from it. I directly negotiated with him in April of 2025. He then texted my colleagues that night and says, hey, we're 95% of the way there. All we need to do is just figure out how many staffers to fill for my IT position. Disappeared for 5 weeks after that, and then he filed a lawsuit. And then in May, his chief of staff, Sam Stone, sent an email saying, yes, you guys can do this, this, and that. You can do this on Dropboxes. The next day, Justin Heap sends another email and says, disregard everything you heard from my chief of staff. I've hired this lawyer from a partisan outfit back east and just do everything that he says. There's no way to do business this way. I work in the private sector on a daily basis. I have clients. If I ask my clients to do these things the way that he does them, they would just be laughing at me and be like, Tom, this is no way to do business. The Board of Supervisors has tried and endeavored to work with Justin Heap in good faith for a year and a half, and all he does is just fight us in court.
1: Do you believe that this is going to be resolved soon? And do you believe it's going to be resolved in a way that the voters of Maricopa County will be satisfied that the elections are being done the right way?
24: Okay, I'll give you a two-part answer. Okay. I do believe the present fight right now will be resolved very soon in terms of what we're going to be doing before the primary, whether that's through the Supreme Court or the Court of Appeals. Either way, we're going to get an answer and they're going to say, this is how you guys are going to conduct a primary election. Secondly, we're going to have a resolution of this lawsuit in the long term. But once again, I think we're going to have clarity before we go into the November general election. And then I believe after that, we'll finally get a final answer in how this lawsuit plays out, which I think will probably take more than a year.
1: Let's talk about the oversight of the sheriff's office. People that don't understand or don't know this, if you're new to Arizona, the Maricopa County Sheriff's Office has been under federal oversight, a mandated oversight site for well over a decade. It's costed hundreds of millions of dollars to the Maricopa County taxpayers. And there's some action in possibly getting this to be lifted and finally getting the monitor to sign off that the sheriff's office can be back under the purview of the sheriff. Where do we stand?
24: We're going to be an oral argument tomorrow on Friday, which is a day I've been waiting for a long time. When I was chairman, we hired an attorney, a constitutional law expert, and he filed in December what is called a Rule 60B motion, telling the judge that the sheriff's office is now in 100% compliance on all of the issues that brought upon this lawsuit back in 2007, 2010. The sheriff's office is not violating anyone's constitutional rights. They're not promulgating policies and procedures that got the sheriff's office in trouble in the first place. So tomorrow, the message from our attorney is to tell the judge, there's been success here. Judge, you have been successful. The monitor has been successful. It's time to end this. Taxpayers have been funding this now for 15 years, and I think it's overdue.
1: Recent statements by the monitor were critical of the sheriff's office for a couple of different things, and the timing of it seemed a little suspicious with this going on. Is that really what's going on, or are there issues in the sheriff's office that he brings up good points?
24: No, I don't think the monitor had any credible points. The issues in his latest report just regarded personnel issues. That has nothing to do with the constitutionality of traffic stops. It has nothing to do with whether or not there's a racial disparity in traffic stops. It has nothing to do with whether or not the sheriff is promulgating policies and procedures that would violate people's constitutional rights. The issue that was addressed by the monitor simply concerned the personnel issue of one officer within the department. But the message again tomorrow will be with the judge that, listen, this has been a success over the last 15 years, and frankly, taxpayers shouldn't be paying for it anymore.
1: I know Sheriff Sheridan fairly well, and talking to the deputies that I know, they love working for him. I don't know of anybody that loves a specific job as much as Jerry Sheridan loves being the sheriff of Maricopa County. And secondly, I did a ride along about a month ago with a canine deputy in the East Valley, and I watched the whole squad of deputies work together. They are absolutely professional. They are absolutely state of the art. They do such a fantastic job. And I don't like the negative press that they've gotten, because these are good men and women that are suffering for something that happened over a decade ago, and their reputation gets tarnished or questioned, and it's not deserved.
24: And ironically, the only negative press they get now are attacks from the monitor. You don't see any stories or anything pervasive out there in the news media about problems with the sheriff's office. Jerry Sheridan, he loves the job. He loves the sheriff's office. But you know what he loves more? His constituents, the people of Maricopa County.
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5: 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Gleason Roofing.
6: The predictions say we could be in for a really wet monsoon season. Don't be the odd person out hoping we don't get rain during a drought in the desert because you don't know if your roof can handle it. 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This is Jim Sharp, and when Gleason Roofing came to my place for a no-obligation roof audit, I knew I was going to need something done because my roof was more than 10 years old. 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
1: Let's get to a couple of things. Let's start off with the budget. I talk about often living in Maricopa County like I have for 31 years, that for such a massive county, you run without debt, which I think is an example to governmental bodies across the country that you can actually do your job, make the tax burden lower to the citizens, and still run without debt. Are you keeping that up with the new budget?
24: Yes, we've kept it up with the new budget, and also good news for the sixth consecutive year, we have cut the property tax rate. Maricopa County is the fourth largest county in the country, but out of the seven largest counties, we're the only one run by Republicans, and I really believe that there's a story there. Out of the five members of the Board of Supervisors, four of us Republicans. Now, I believe all five of us are committed to good fiscal responsibility, but there's something to be said about a Republican-led large county that can show fiscal responsibility, can take care of your taxpayer dollars, but also provide good services on a daily basis.
1: I know last year when we talked about the budget, you had mentioned that one of the priorities was public safety. And so there were some expenditures to make sure that public safety was cared for. What are the priorities in this year's budget?
24: For me, it's still public safety. About half of our budget is dedicated to public safety. Last year, when I was chairman, we put in the largest pay increase for the sheriff's office in over 15 years. We have to make sure that our employees in the sheriff's office, and that also includes not just deputies, but detention officers and emergency dispatch, are taken care of. Because in this market, we have 27 law enforcement agencies in the valley. People have choices. They can walk out the door and go work for another agency. But also, we are constructing a new animal shelter in the West Valley. Credit to Debbie Lesko for leading the charge on that one. And then we're also constructing, in the middle of constructing right now, a new elections headquarters that will be open up in 2028 for the presidential election. And much credit to current chair, Kate Kate Brophy-McGee for leading that effort as well.
1: Yeah, and when you look at what the county, what residents of the county expect, the expectation, and I don't think you guys get enough credit for this, that you're going to keep taxes, the tax rate on property moderated, because as we were watching during COVID in that time frame where we were watching a spike in home values and people were concerned about, you know, they couldn't work and the money was tight, that if you had allowed the tax rate to remain even the same, that people would have been priced out of their homes, even renters, because they have to factor in the cost of property taxes and how much rent they're going to charge.
24: Yeah, I'll walk you several scenarios and examples and statistics. Right now, our tax levy is $278 million below the allowable tax levy, which means if you got rid of the five of us and put in five new people tomorrow, they could raise your taxes by $278 million. Look at New York City. They're electing a bunch of socialists over there. It's going to be a complete nightmare over there. Also, the great economist Jim Rounds gave a presentation recently, and he said if the state had followed Maricopa County's example, the state would be spending about $2 billion less than it is spending right now. And yes, we've been lowering the tax rate for the last 6 years, but also the other thing is that we have kept our employee count low. Every single year, we lower our employee count to resident ratio. We're now at 3.05 to 100,000 residents, one of the lowest in the country.
1: One of the, I'm guessing, is one of the difficulties is when you are talking to people that head up departments in the county and they have budget requests, that there's got to be a lot of things that you look at and say, these are good things, but maybe not our business, or we can't afford it. How do you, what's the balance between, yes, we want to make sure these things are funded because this is going to be good for our constituents, versus we also need to keep taxes low for our constituents because that's good for them?
24: Well, for, you know, people know in D.C., they tried to institute DOGE. DOGE didn't exactly work out as promised, but in Maricopa County, we carry out the principles of DOGE. Every single office that comes to us for a yearly budget, they have to justify all of their spending. I have to say that the county treasurer, the assessor, they do a really good job and say, hey, we don't need an increase in funding, or we just need this, but we have to justify it. The county attorney, Rachel Mitchell, she does that as well. I'm going to bring up someone else we know, Justin Heap. He asked for a lot of stuff this year that he didn't need, but we had to tell Justin, no, we're looking out for taxpayers. All these things that you're asking for, that's A, too expensive, or B, not necessary. So we didn't approve it, because if we approved it willy-nilly, then our budget would be running away. But right now, Maricopa County boasts a AAA bond rating because we do such a good job of making sure that everyone runs a lean, efficient machine.
1: When you are looking at priorities, I'm just asking maybe too much behind the scenes, but does each individual member of the board have their priorities that they kind of fight for, or how is it a comprehensive approach to the budget? How does it work?
24: The chair sets the agenda for the budget. The chair works closely with the budget team. So when I was chair in 2025, that was a great experience for me to see how it all works on the inside. But at the same time, all five supervisors are kept abreast of everything. If they have issues or concerns, they can relay it up or meet with the budget team directly as well. And I was meeting with the budget team every Monday or every other Monday. So yes, all five of us have intricate involvement and care and appreciation for how the budget process works. But also it's about math. You cannot just vote on a budget that you wish to have. You have to vote on a budget that you need to have. And that means do not spend more than what you take in. And these other agencies or these other counties like Cook County in Illinois or LA County, they vote on a budget that they wish to have. That's how they end up running huge deficits. We don't have that in Maricopa County. We have cash reserves on hand in case of a devastating downturn.
1: So last question about this has to do with infrastructure, because along with growth comes the need for infrastructure. And Maricopa County's done a good job with the roads and part of the infrastructure. But one of the things I think that's throwing a monkey wrench in a lot for people is water.
24: Yeah.
1: So how is that balanced? How does that play a role in this?
24: Well, you have to show that you have a water supply. Maricopa County doesn't have any water in terms of the county doesn't have jurisdiction over water. So a lot of times you're going to obtain water, it's through the municipality that you're in, or you have it secured through a private water company. The other thing is that we have large infrastructure coming in because our economy is growing by leaps and bounds. For example, everyone points to TSMC, but also with data centers. And if data centers want to come in, they expect to have a plug and play where they're like, all right, utilities, just hook us up. not going to happen anymore. They're going to have to show how they're going to account for that power. And frankly, I believe in many occasions, if not most, they should be generating their own power.
1: All right. So the last question is on a good note. Let's talk about America 250. Let's talk about the celebration. What do we need to know what's going to be happening in Maricopa County?
24: Well, first of all, today, Team USA is playing in the World Cup against Turkey. They've already won their group. A bunch of players tonight, they're going to sit out and rest.
1: And I knew you're a soccer guy.
24: I am a soccer guy. Yeah. And I loved Team USA when Clint Dempsey and Landon Donovan were on there. I grew up playing soccer. I think it's really exciting that we're hosting the World Cup. People coming to America right now are seeing how great our country is. It's not just what they're seeing
1: how
24: in the news back
1: this?
24: In Europe or whatever. I mean, you see all these guys on social media now. They discovered ranch dressing. Yep. They discovered Slurpees. It's awesome.
1: Now, imagine if the Tartan Army had come to Arizona and we introduced them to Kilt Lifter.
24: Yes, yes.
1: You know, from Four Peaks.
24: But between Kilt Lifter and the heat, these guys would be passing out of their kilts. So I think it's pretty good over there. Yeah. But I have an open invitation to the Tartan Army. Come over every time. But also, you know, we are asking people to celebrate with their pets. We have what we call patriotic pets. We have a website called Maricopa.gov/America250. Our headquarters downtown is lit up in red, white, and blue. But the other thing, Mike, that you know is important to me is that I want everyone to be safe. We're going to be celebrating on the 4th of July. If you're going to Lake Pleasant, if you're going to our trails, make sure you're wearing a life vest in the water. Make sure you're drinking water before you go hiking. If you're going to go hiking alone, tell people where you're going to be. Have fun. Be safe. But our sheriff's office, these guys are amazing, but they did over 200 rescues last year.
1: Yeah.
24: And every year, I hope we can get that number lower and lower.
1: Always a pleasure. Thanks for coming down.
24: Happy 4th. It's the greatest country in the world.
1: It absolutely is. Amen to that.
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4: From ABC News, I'm Wayne Cabot. After a weekend of attacking each other, the U.S. and Iran have agreed to stand down, says a U.S. official to ABC News, claiming Iran will let vessels move freely through the Strait of Hormuz, as it was supposed to in the Memorandum of Understanding.
5: Under that deal, Iran promised to reopen the strait. Instead, it's trying to control it. Iran's foreign minister now claiming Iran alone manages the strait, warning against any interference.
4: ABC's Selena Wang, oil prices pushing higher again. Gas prices averaging $3.78 nationally heading into the July 4th week. AAA expecting a record number of Americans traveling at least 50 miles. Applause amid the horror in Venezuela as teams from Virginia and France helped rescue an earthquake survivor in the pile 4 days, still gripping his phone, and then came his young son, almost unresponsive but alive. The death toll at 1,450. This gives some hope to the team still pouring in.
5: Search and rescue teams arriving from around the world, including a team from L.A. County, with 84,000 pounds of equipment and 6 canines to help search for survivors. But an estimated 50,000 are still missing.
4: ABC's Madison Weil in California. Heat records may shatter Monday and Tuesday across the Midwest and South, 100 degrees and higher, and then the hot air moves east.
6: While the U.S. continues to heat up, Western Europe is cooling down after a week of record-breaking heat. Officials in France now saying the country experienced a surge of additional deaths since Wednesday, at least 1,000 during one of the worst of the heat waves on record.
4: ABC's Melissa Don. President Trump says work will begin this summer on the East Potomac golf course in D.C. despite a judge's order. 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
27: Thanks so much for tuning into this edition of Voice to America, the program where you find out what the world thinks about you and the issues that are important to you. We hopscotch around the globe, talk to regular people just like you and me in the hot zones. We hear their stories, and then hopefully we can connect the dots. Are Iran and the United States back at war? Is this part of how they negotiate? You got to put it in with a side of mixed violence. We'll be into Iran and talk to Kamran, our longtime analyst there. He'll give us the Iranian perspective on what's up with the Strait of Hormuz. Also, we'll go into Israel. Margot is going to tell us if this latest deal is anything different than the previous two or three deals. And that, of course, is a deal between Lebanon and Israel. But is this a decoupling of Hezbollah from the Iran deals also? Might sound a little complicated if you're a first-time listener. If you've been with us every week, you know what we've been after in all of this. Israel has raised the flag and said, you can see what Iran is doing in their negotiations, and Trump took the bait as he spit the bait back out. You'll get Israeli analysis coming up in about 20 minutes. 1 hour from now, the popular Change is Hard segment, Chips Aren't Free, will be one of the issues we'll be discussing. Crack staff, led by Vice President of Technology and Certified Millennial Adam, will be with us for Chips Aren't Free. And then late in the program, you're going to hear from a Lebanese analyst on what he thinks about this latest deal that Trump, and really Marco Rubio, took the lead on this deal that's 48 hours fresh. Is this a serious pressure point that Trump has managed to negotiate back against Iran? As we begin our broadcast around the world on radio stations, streaming audio, you can find at voicetoamerica.com. And of course, listen, your time, your schedule, or share it with anybody around the world, wherever you find your podcasts. So at this hour, violence has escalated once again. We've got both sides, Iran and the United States, shooting each other. Trump still says that the Strait of Hormuz is open. Iran says the Strait of Hormuz is closed. It seems like some oil is getting through. It's to Iran's benefit to get oil through there, because it's the first time they've been able to make this much money in several months, actually, for that matter, for many years when you consider the sanctions relief right now. So what is really going on? I chatted with Kamran right before the program, and I started by asking him, are we still in a ceasefire or are we back at war?
28: I was just listening to Iranian foreign minister press conference in Iraq, and he explained that there is a point in the memorandum on understanding that very clearly say that Iran for the first month is responsible for everything in the Strait of Hormuz. Apparently, U.S. and region countries try to open a south line in the Strait of Hormuz, which is actually in the Oman side of the Strait of Hormuz. And they try to first ship it without informing Iran, was trying to leave, and they drone that. And then U.S. attacked Iran 2 days ago, and Iran last night attacked another four ships, and U.S. also responds. And last night, Iran attacked two of countries in the region, Qatar and Kuwait, and they used the drone and missiles. Iran believe, and not Iran, many people in Iran believe that the memorandum of understanding is actually something to keep Iran busy so that U.S. get prepared for a military invasion. So Iran, and because of that, Iran announced today, the Revolutionary Guard announced today that they would close not only the Strait of Hormuz completely, but also they would block the Red Sea. There is another port in the Red Sea that Saudi Arabia and mainly Israel is using. Iran has said this morning that they would block that completely. Because
1: how can they block it?
28: Yeah.
1: How can they block it on the other side?
28: With Houthis in Bahrain, in Yemen, and also Iran missile program.
1: All that you just described, do you think that's part of a negotiation, or is the negotiation off and we're just back at war?
28: I think that the negotiation supposed to start this week is postponed for next week. But listening to Iranian, they don't believe that this agreement would be. They believe that U.S. would find a way to not implement the agreement, and U.S. would buy the time. They are also Iranian, which I have heard them talking in internet, that they believe that U.S. Fundamentally it would not be capable of doing anything after July, because that is the election period. It comes midterms coming very soon, and they would not start the new war. And they are saying that the numbers is very clear. 71% of Americans are, including a lot of Republicans, against this war. So Trump maybe is saying that we're going to do this and we're going to do that, but in reality, he has given up on this war. He want to finish it as fast as possible, but he doesn't want to lose face. That's why they have to respond when Iran attacking ship.
1: So you mentioned earlier this idea of the United States establishing a southern route through Hormuz along the coastline of Oman. What is Iran's position on using a southern route through Hormuz? Does Iran still believe that it controls all the waterway up to Oman's coastline?
28: No, Iran doesn't believe that all the water in the Strait of Hormuz is part of Iranian international law, right. Iran believe that the reason that the negotiation for memorandum of understanding took that long was actually dealing with also who would be in charge of the Strait of Hormuz. Iran believe, and that is what the Iran foreign minister said this morning, that allowing two path, northern path and southern path, which is close to Oman, it on the paper may sound safe, but it would prevent the Strait of Hormuz operating in high capacity because the geography of the Strait of Hormuz.
1: This Oman route, do you think that route is something that Oman would support, or does it support?
28: In the end, there would be a way that all those countries would come to an agreement. Iran is consistent by saying that we have a right to control the Strait of Hormuz, partly because if anything happened in the Strait of Hormuz, especially if ships using the southern line and they stuck, then they would damage the whole Strait of Hormuz. And that is not in interest of Iran. Iran is saying that we have agreement. Point five of the agreement is that Iran for 30 days would be in control of the Strait of Hormuz. It would facilitate release of a lot of ships. And then they would be, during this time, there would be a better understanding and agreement. However, they believe that Iran and U.S. Violate that by secretly trying to create a new pathway, and that is against Iranian national interest because they believe that they cannot trust U.S. because they may using this for also other purposes.
1: Is the Strait of Hormuz transporting oil tankers, or is it really closed as we speak today?
28: I think since the agreement, more than 140 ships have been going through a Strait of Hormuz. We know that is not including Iranian. We know that Iran has managed to take more than 30 million barrel of oil out of the Strait of Hormuz. A lot of people are saying that Iran has done that in the first couple of days. That is a huge revenue for Iran, considering that the sanction of oil and gas is also lifted for 2 months. And if anything happened, they are ready for it. But it looks like a majority of Iranians, even though even people who are against this regime, completely understand that Iran doesn't have any other option than stand firm, especially because they went two times all the way to the last minute of negotiation. They were

0: Geico knows there's a home you and a road you. 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
3: Anything that you can detect that's changed in terms of opposition, the momentum for any type of opposition inside Iran against their government?
4: No. Iranian government is basically bringing people who were in demonstration of in last month, you know, before the war, there was the huge demonstration in Iran.
3: Yeah.
4: And a lot of during the war, also some Iranians choose for the attack. Iranian judiciary is taking all their family assets. They are blocking any exchange. They are not allowing them to sell. And we here in Iran, almost every day there is somebody has put in debt because they were part of demonstration. I think that the new hardliners in Iran realizing that the moment is on their side, and they try to crack down of any possibility that people would protest. And somebody like me, who worked for like last 20 years on human rights condition and the civil society, I have to say that everything that we have done is destroyed because by bombing the leadership, new people came in power, are much more intelligent, much more nationalistic, much more capable of committing more crime, and that there is no more civil society as we know it. There is no more human rights activities, because the minute that you bring up human rights activities in Iran, they would tell you that you work for CIA or Mossad or for American interest, and that is a really strange moment for people like me. And they could manage to topple this government.
3: But they're not, but you don't see that right now, though. You don't sense that they're ready to do that.
4: I don't see it anymore. Yeah. No.
3: Let's look at Lebanon. There apparently was some type of another ceasefire that was announced this past week. From an Iranian perspective, do they view that Hezbollah is now sidelined with this deal inside Lebanon?
4: The Speaker of the Parliament say that we cannot agree with anything until Lebanon is part of it. And as you say, this week, they try a couple times and they have reached something in Washington. However, I also heard the Lebanon, the Hezbollah leader who lives in Iran, saying that we are not agreeing with the ceasefire that Israel is proposing. Basically, Israel has its forces all the way north of Israel with Lebanon for 6 miles. They say until they don't go back, there is no ceasefire and there is no no peace.
3: So Hezbollah is still saying they're going to continue to fight. They don't recognize whatever the ceasefire was that I guess the Lebanese government and Israel and the United States agreed upon last week. Hezbollah says we don't agree with that. Is that correct?
4: That is what I heard from the leader of Hezbollah. Iran is very clearly aware of all U.S. and Israel and other countries' collaboration and capacity. However, if you want to invade Iran by ground forces, there are two major obstacles. And those two major obstacles are in benefit of Iran. One is the Kharkiv facility, and the other one is more

0: on southeast of Iran. Iran believed, and that's why Iran believed for invasion, that's why Iran believed that U.S. is targeting places that would give Iran this option to prevent ground forces. So they are calculating that if U.S. is so committed and is targeting certain area only in part of Iran, that means they have plan. Mm. However, every expert that I have heard the last couple, 6-7 months, they are saying that even if U.S. forces put a foot in the ground, they would be stuck in south of Iran and they would not be able to move if the central government in Tehran is not changed. They cannot go and take other cities. And they are saying it very clearly that U.S. has about 15,000 soldiers in the region. And to attack Iran by ground forces, you need something more than what you had during the invasion of Iraq, which was more than 150,000. There is absolutely no facility in the Middle East for America to hold 150,000 soldiers before they attack Iran.
1: That's Kamran, our Iranian analyst. That gives you a view there. 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Is it light? 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Consider making non-prescription naloxone nasal spray a part of your workplace first aid kit. Naloxone reverses an opioid overdose and saves lives. 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
9: Thanks again to Kamran, our Iranian analyst, to get us started on today's edition of Voice to America. We're moments away from taking you into Israel. Is there another Lebanon-Israel-Hezbollah deal? I mean, I thought there were three or four already floating, but Marco Rubio got one done about 48 hours ago. I'm not exactly sure what's true. I'm not exactly sure what's solid. Or if this, again, is the activity versus achievement that we've seen so much of. We'll get an Israeli perspective on this. They were hot last week and felt like they were put out to pasture. We'll see if they've been reined in or if something has turned. That's coming up in just a moment. But this past week, there was some important rhetoric that went out from the lead negotiator on the American side in this Iran deal, the 60-day window that's going on. That, of course, is our Vice President, J.D. Vance. He's promoting a book. And it's always difficult, almost always disappointing when you're hawking your wares, and in this case, a book. Yeah. I guess, again, if you look at it from the positive side, when you talk too much, if you pay attention, you can glean some truth, right? Because it's hard to stay measured and on target all the time and just 100% propaganda. With J.D. Vance, he went on some show, I think it might have been Bill Maher. But one of these shows to hawk his book, and he was asked about, of course, the negotiations and what's going on in Iran. And he said, you know, this is even if this 60-day deal falls apart, even if we don't get a good deal, we've already won. Which sounds like the football coach whose team is 0-10, but he's out there at the press conference after his 10th straight loss and saying, we're actually a great team. We're just two plays away or a flag from the referee and we'd be undefeated and winning the national championship and nobody buys it. That's what it sounded like from J.D. Vance. And that's the lead negotiator for the United States. Hugely underreported story. And as we've talked about, you know, here on this program, where's the leverage going to come from? They're going to have to regenerate leverage if they want a good deal out of Iran. And they have to do that by using force.
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6: 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They don't have to be mixed with fentanyl to be deadly. In Arizona, deaths involving stimulants like meth and cocaine are rising. Both are highly addictive, and there is no medication that can reverse an overdose. 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
11: ABC News, I'm Wayne Cabot. The U.S. and Iran have agreed to stand down, says a U.S. official to ABC News, after a weekend ignoring the ceasefire. ABC's Selena Wang.
12: For a few days, what we were seeing was Iran hitting a tanker in the Strait of Hormuz, which then would lead the U.S. to retaliate with their strikes. But then over the weekend, Iran launched not just drones, but also missiles towards Bahrain and Kuwait, which, of course, are home to U.S. military bases.
11: A top Trump official telling us tonight that Iran has again agreed to let vessels move freely through the Strait of Hormuz, as it was supposed to earlier. Oil prices pushing higher again. A rescue team from Virginia helped save an earthquake survivor trapped in the pile for 4 days in Venezuela. This gives new hope even as confirmed number of deaths climbs to 1,450. Heat records may shatter across the Midwest and South, 100 plus. Then the hot air moves east. This is ABC.
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9: Popular Change is Hard segment about 20 minutes away. Chips aren't free. That's one of the issues we'll be discussing. Crack staff led by Vice President of Technology and Certified Millennial will be joining us for Chips Aren't Free in the Change is Hard segment. We're moments away from taking you into Israel. Margo is standing by there with analysis of another deal. It's an interesting deal in the sense that we've got some commitments from the Lebanese government and the Israeli government that we haven't seen in an awfully long time, where they're saying we recognize, you know, your sovereignty and we need to live in peace and all of that. The pickle, of course, is that we've got this terror group that's running, you know, it's like a sub nation inside Lebanon. And that, of course, is the whole strategy by Iran starting 50 years ago or so. They built up these proxies. And then you've got these countries like Lebanon. Yemen's another one with the Houthis, where they can't really control things. So you've got a government, but what does the government really do? I suppose you could say that in fully developed countries, like from where we originate this program here in the United States. But certainly that was a, you know, long time, lots of money, blood have been sent on all of this, and that's the question. So it's like, okay, great. We cut a deal with the Lebanese government, but what does it really mean? Do they really have authority over their country? Or is Hezbollah actually the most powerful force, more powerful than the government, more powerful than the army there? So we'll get into that in just a second to talk about that. But one thing that we've also considered in all of this is that what role Israel ultimately will play in this. And there was a lot of frustration over the last couple of weeks because Israel's been sidelined, and then Iran tried to link in, and maybe they have successfully linked in Lebanon to this deal between the U.S. and Iran, and then Israel saying, well, we don't have a say in all of this. But, you know, Trump can get crazy, but Trump's rarely stupid, and he knows that he's not going to keep Israel on the sideline forever unless that's part of their plan, too. And see, just like Iran uses Hezbollah, the United States and Israel can play that good cop, bad cop thing too, and they want to keep distance. I've said this from the beginning, the problem that Trump has got right now is that he doesn't have the leverage to negotiate a good deal from an American perspective. He can negotiate a great deal for Iran. The MOU is a pretty good deal for Iran. It's not a good deal for the United States, but that's just the launching pad to continue to negotiate, right? So if that's the negotiation for the negotiation, what leverage do you have? He's still got cards he can play, but he's going to have to restart and start using force. And we've seen little spurts of that. We're in the middle of seeing a bunch of spurts of that right now. But he's going to have to get back to that if he really wants a deal. And it may not come directly from the American military. That's my point. It may end up coming from Israel. It may not even come against Iran. It may come against Hezbollah. It may come in places like Lebanon. And that's why he may want that type of separation. So that's something to keep in mind when you're looking at what Trump is doing. He hasn't put himself in a position yet for success, but he also hasn't completely blown everything either. So we're going to, maybe this deal with Lebanon where he's now trying to decouple, maybe that's the first step of pushing back and using Israel as his wedge issue now. Let's find out more about this deal. Let's go into Israel. Margo, I chatted with her right before the program from her house outside of Jerusalem, and I started by how Israel views this new Lebanon deal.
13: What it comes down to is, in a sense, it's a sort of an attempt to disarm Hezbollah and allow Lebanon to slowly, the Lebanese army, to slowly take over areas that are currently where IDF troops are being deployed. In other words, there'll be a mutual sort of pullback, a gradual one, albeit, where the Lebanese army will have to prove they're capable of their commitment to disarm Hezbollah. So it really in a sense, we're seeing sort of a deja vu of the agreement that was signed in November 24. And the question is, if the Lebanese army will be capable of carrying it through, because up until now, they showed that they did not have the capability to disarm Hezbollah. On the other hand, this agreement does say that the U.S. will assist the Lebanese army. So I don't know if that means U.S. troops on the ground or what, in order to achieve that. So it's really not clear. But on the basis of the framework agreement, as a pilot program, Israel will withdraw troops from two positions in South Lebanon, where the Lebanese army will move in and take control of. Right now, Israel will maintain a presence along a buffer line along South Lebanon's border until Israel can be sure that Hezbollah has been disarmed and there's no threat to Israel's northern border.
9: If Lebanon's army works on its own, do you think they're capable of defeating Hezbollah?
13: No.
9: How optimistic are you that the Lebanese military is going to get that help?
13: Look, it's very hard to say. From what I understand, the U.S. will be assisting the Lebanese army. I don't know what that means, because there was no mention in the actual 14-point framework agreement that mentioned that there'll be U.S. troops on the ground. So I don't know if the U.S. will monitor the situation from afar, or if they will deploy U.S. troops there to assist the Lebanese army in achieving that goal. But I must admit, I'd like to believe it would happen, but I have my doubts, because in November 2024, when a similar sort of agreement was signed, we saw that the Lebanese army was unable to disarm Hezbollah. And in many areas where they said they had, it was proven otherwise.
9: How competent and strong is the Lebanese government?
13: Well, I think the Lebanese government is definitely showing courage by moving forward with this agreement, despite opposition from Hezbollah and threats of a civil war. They still seem to be pressing forward with this. And I do believe that the Lebanese government and the majority of the Lebanese public would like to see security on both sides of their borders and a peaceful sort of relations with Israel. But unfortunately, you've also got to realize that Hezbollah is very strongly embedded in Lebanon. And it's not going to be an easy move to get them to disarm. Clearly, the Lebanese government, the Lebanese president and the prime minister will be under a lot of pressure concerning this decision to sign an agreement with Israel. And then, of course, you don't want to forget Iran, who outside is pressing for Israel's immediate and full withdrawal. And, of course, supporting Hezbollah. So it's a very complex situation.
9: Describe the status of Hezbollah today. How are they holding up?
13: They're holding up. They're a lot weaker, but they're holding up. And sadly, with the MOU between the U.S. and Iran, gave them a quite a big boost at the time, because Iran was given a play in what will occur in Lebanon. And this agreement counters that. So, right now I'm sure they're sort of wondering if they lose Iran's monetary assistance, which they have up until now been receiving, then it's definitely going to weaken their capabilities.
9: I saw that the Hezbollah leader, who apparently lives in Iran, said that he wouldn't accept this deal, that it's asking for Hezbollah to surrender. So is the leadership of Hezbollah, to your understanding, are they actually based in Iran, or are they based in Lebanon or somewhere else?
13: Naim Qassem is in Lebanon, in Beirut. And he obviously spoke out against this agreement and threatening, that there will be a massive civil war and Hezbollah will not allow this to occur. Then, of course, they have Iran's support. Now, this agreement has effectively told Iran, in a sense, you have no more involvement in what happens in Lebanon. The question is if that will hold or not.
9: Can Hezbollah survive without Iran?
13: I doubt it. I mean, Hezbollah throughout has been functioning on funds from Iran. Iranian military specialists were involved in training Hezbollah. So, there's been a lot of involvement between Hezbollah and Iran over the years.
9: Are there any other countries that would support the Lebanese government at this point, like, for instance, France?
13: Well, France has been all along very verbal in the situation vis-a-vis Israel and Lebanon, and usually criticizing Israel for its move. It's surprising, actually, and quite interesting that ever since this agreement was signed in Washington on Friday, I haven't seen any official French response concerning this agreement. In fact, I haven't seen any response from anyone in any of the European countries, but France in particular. So it will be interesting to see if, they'll support it, or they're just waiting to see what will happen, or if it, because Israel still maintains a presence in South Lebanon along the buffer zone, they've decided that, they won't get involved right now. It's really unclear.
9: Has the United States this week managed to flip that script and successfully separate Iran or Lebanon's independence and its government away from Hezbollah and Iran?
13: Well, I think this framework agreement shows that it has to a certain extent. But like today or just an hour ago, the Iranian foreign minister said, we demand the timetable be set as soon as possible for an unconditional Israeli withdrawal from all the occupied Lebanese territories. So, Iran's going to continue playing that tune. But I think it's going to realize if this framework deal is successful, then it will definitely be a blow to Iran. Because as you said, when the MOU between Iran and the U.S. was signed, Iran viewed their hold on Lebanon as a great victory in that MOU. So if this has been moved out of their hands, then they're definitely, it's a blow for them.
9: What is happening in the Strait of Hormuz? Is it open? Is it closed? Is it kind of open? Is it kind of closed? What's happening?
13: It depends, I think, who you ask. If you ask U.S. President Trump, he says it's open. The Iranians claim that they're in full control and they'll decide who will move through Hormuz according to the ships that register there. Now, we saw over the weekend that the Iranians fired attack drones at a tanker in the Straits, which ended up with a U.S. response targeting different sites inside Iran. And also, I think Trump also issued a sort of a threat that Iran will no longer exist if the U.S. is forced to resume the war. So, it's a very unclear situation. And I think, as I said last week with the MOU, I think one of the greatest problems in that MOU was it granted Iran a lifting of certain sanctions and the freedom to allow their oil to be marketed abroad and also to allow tankers to reach its ports. And I think the whole mistake in that MOU was that all these conditions were lifted so quickly, and it sort of empowered Iran, who came out feeling it was the victor. Right now, they're making billions and millions of dollars a day. And I assure you that it's not going to the Iranian people.
9: Do you sense that there was anything good or bad from the American side with their talks directly with Iran this past week?
13: Well, I don't know. It was very weird because I think a few days ago, if I'm not mistaken, Vice President Vance mentioned that there are plans to hold technical talks, and that there are also plans that members of the Revolutionary Guard will sit with members of the U.S. Army Central Command in Qatar, which is, I sort of looked at it and did a double take because I don't quite understand what they intend to achieve.
9: Do you think that the United States has increased its leverage by what it did on Friday with Lebanon and Israel? Has it increased its leverage at the negotiating table with Iran by doing that?
13: I think it's too early to tell. I think once we see if this agreement succeeds to be implemented on the ground and starts moving forward, then I think that will hit Iran a lot harder. Right now, I think it's too early to say. And I'm sure Iran will do its utmost to try and undermine the agreement.
9: Margo, have you heard anything about Iran ordering the Houthis to close that Red Sea area over there for shipping? Have you heard anything about that?
13: I know it was discussed weeks ago, but I haven't heard anything currently pertaining to that. But, you know, it wouldn't surprise me. I mean, also we have Iran discussing with Oman on how they can together impose tariffs on ships, tankers in the future. Mm-hmm. So, you know, there's all sorts of possibilities.
9: Yeah. In terms of Iran's proxies, where does Hezbollah rank in terms of importance to Iran?
13: I would say it's probably at the top of the list. I would say Hezbollah, Hamas, and then, of course, the Houthis in that sort of order.
9: In that order. Because, I mean, last week when we talked, there was great frustration with the United States. Is there a feeling that the mood changed and the direction changed at least somewhat this past week?
13: I think that's fair to say. I think, as you know, all along, Israel has demanded that there be no linkage with Lebanon, that it was a separate issue that Israel needed to deal with. So this agreement, to a certain extent, has granted that. The question is, as you know, things change, and if the U.S. administration will go along with that agreement, or all of a sudden we'll see the tables turn and Iran will once again be involved with Lebanon.
9: That's Margo in Israel with analysis of the very latest Lebanon deal. This has got to be the third or fourth, but there are some wrinkles in all of this. And remember, again, Trump's got cards to play as he tries to negotiate this 60-day window. He hasn't played them all yet, and Lebanon and Israel, Hezbollah, may be one of those cards. Change His Heart is next. Parents, the next 30 seconds could save your child's life. Every day, Arizona teens are buying and selling counterfeit pills laced with fentanyl, and it's all happening right from the apps they use on their phone. The pills are disguised as prescription medication and look harmless, but just one can have deadly consequences. Monitor their texts and social media, and visit TalkNowAZ.com to get the facts on fentanyl. 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
9: Maxine DeMargo out of Israel. Analysis there. We're moments away from the popular Change Is Hard segment. Chips aren't free will be one of the issues we'll be discussing. This past week, we saw another surge here in the United States from where we originate this broadcast in socialist candidates. And it makes perfect sense, especially for our regular listeners of this program. Easy to predict this. We've had a generation now through our institutions that have promoted ideas like socialism and communism, too. And now we're seeing a big surge in the fruits of the labor that are coming to bear. And, you, of course, you'll see them in places like New York City and Seattle and Los Angeles and Minneapolis. That's where you're going to see it first. And, of course, that's where we're seeing it now. And we saw a big win for socialist candidates in New York throughout the state. And we're guaranteed to see more. Why do we know this? Because look at where our professional class has been, what it's been transformed into, and then, of course, who's coming up to fill all the spots in our institutional class. So when you're looking at politics, or you're looking at business, law, medicine, journalism, you look at all of that, look at what's where the 20-year-olds and 30-year-olds are now. And when you look at people like Mamdani, he's mid-30s now. He's been running for office for the last year or so. When he started, he was probably in his young 30s. Where was he 15 years ago when this big wave of socialism and really wokeness began? High school kid, maybe he was beginning college and all of that. That's why you see so many of these candidates that are young. Now, you've always got Bernie Sanders. Hey, AOC is another example. I don't know. How old's AOC? 35 years old? Again, where was she 15 years ago? She was 20 years old, right? So between the technology and then our institutions that have been overtaken by this wokeness, which promotes socialism and all kinds of other stuff, that's what you're going to get. And of course, we're going to get more. So a lot of people say, man, what's going on with New York? Nothing's going on with New York. New York is just the lowest hanging fruit, but it's coming to your town next because we've been working really hard for a really long time to get here.
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5: From ABC News, I'm Wayne Cabot. A top Trump official telling ABC News the U.S. and Iran have now agreed to stop attacking each other, that Iran will let ships go through the Strait of Hormuz, although we haven't heard from Iran after a weekend of fresh fighting. ABC's Selena Wang.
6: The threat level is still substantial, and that's what the United Kingdom Maritime Trade Operations is saying, which tracks security at sea. So what's clear from all of this is that it's going to be very hard to get traffic back to those pre-war levels, given the ongoing strikes that are happening there, as well as the dispute between the U.S. and Iran about what the MOU actually says.
5: There's less wind to fan the flames of so many fires with still zero containment across Utah. Into Colorado, where there's tragedy, ABC's Melissa Adun in Utah.
7: There were several firefighters that were told that were trapped by the fire. They had no chance to escape. It was really difficult for them. And unfortunately, three of them were killed. Two others were hurt when they were trying to battle that blaze. And also Governor Cox from Utah sharing that this is heartbreaking news, calling them three heroes that made the ultimate sacrifice to protect the lives and communities along the Utah-Colorado border.
5: Rare moments of joy for rescuers pulling bodies out of piles of earthquake rubble in Venezuela. ABC's Marcus Moore.
11: They were able to save a man and his son who had been trapped under the rubble for several days. We also saw images of a woman who was rescued with her infant child. And so whenever there's a rescue, obviously, as you can imagine, it's a very emotional moment.
5: 50,000 still missing. Temps of 100 plus expected for tens of millions from the Midwest to the East Coast.
12: We're in for some brutally, brutally hot weather.
5: Succinctly said by New York Governor Kathy Hochul. 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
19: Your leftists in the United States, all these professors and all these beautiful civil rights defenders, they are instrumental in the process of the subversion only to destabilize the nation. When their job is completed, they are not needed anymore. They know too much.
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9: Thanks so much for tuning into this edition of Voice to America, the program where you find out what the world thinks about you and the issues that are important to you. We hopscotch around the globe, talk to regular people just like you and me in the hot zones. We hear their stories, and then hopefully we can connect the dots. Today's edition of Change is Hard, Chips Aren't Free, put together by Vice President of Technology and Certified Millennial Adam, who joins us from his still COVID and Hanta-safe virus bunker via FaceTime. And that was an old KGB spy. You actually introduced this audience, what, 10 years ago? I mean, that's a KGB clip from the 70s, maybe early 80s.
22: 1984.
9: Okay, so mid-80s. And that was an old KGB spy talk to an American journalist, how you subvert a democratic society. I mean, what the KGB would do, how they try to turn the tide from within. And the more things change, the more that they stay the same. Of course, this past week, socialism, it was a clean sweep in New York, right? For all of the socialists, the Mamdani proteges, they won everything in New York this past week in the Democratic primaries.
22: Everyone was right out of central casting.
9: Yeah.
22: They all went through, won all the elections that they could.
9: Yeah.
22: And now they're going to put together a coalition that's going to make the squad look like Donald Trump.
9: And so that's the point. Yeah, and you're seeing it makes perfect sense if you pay attention, or if you just listen to this program, you can connect the dots if you're paying attention. This is the fruit of the labor of a big wave of wokeism and leftism, extreme leftism, that started 15 to 20 years ago, roughly. Let's call it, 2008-ish, 2009-ish. Here we are in 2026. That's really when you notice it. It's always there, but they started getting momentum. It was peaking probably around 2020, I would guess. And now you're seeing the fruits of the labor. If you look at guys like Mamdani and AOC, two of the three of these socialists that won in New York.
22: Don't forget me. I've been here the whole time.
9: That's right. But my point was, they're all, 30-ish, 30, 32, 34. And you ask yourself, where were they 20 years ago? Well, 20 years ago, they were They were getting indoctrinated. They were kids. They were, you know, in high school, grade school, college. You know, that's where they were. And so that's what this guy is talking about, the spy. And this formula has been tried over and over and over again. Ultimately, it never works, but it can cause some problems. That's for sure.
22: Well, they've never actually tried real socialism, right. You see.
9: Well,
22: that's all the other places, they never tried it right. That's why it always failed. But we're going to do it right this time.
9: Right. That's always the way. It's like when Kamala loses, she says, we just didn't spend enough money and work hard enough. So the solution is send me more money and let's keep working harder than we did before to get the job done. It's always that. It's the toxic hamster wheel that we discuss all the time. You know, we've got the power pyramid and then the toxic hamster wheel. And these are important geometric metaphors that we use here. And the idea is that you never win or you never lose. All you're doing is you're just subverting a society, and you just do it with toxicity. You jam everything up. So the sky is racist and roads are toxic, and everything that the United States was built on somehow was a lie. And it never stops. And you're not talking about anything in practical terms. You're talking about things always at existential terms. That's why we keep hearing we're all going to die. We're all going to die. We're all going to die. If Donald Trump is elected, we're all going to die. If climate change isn't fixed to our standards, which are standards that are clearly nihilistic, then we're all going to die. As I said, when I was in college a long time ago, back in the 90s, I was told I was going to die from climate change. Back then, they called it acid rain. Do you remember acid rain?
22: Yeah, I remember acid rain. And then we had, what was it, the next ice age. And
9: yeah.
22: Then it became seas will boil away by 2013.
9: Right. Right.
22: Yeah.
9: Global warming, then global cooling. And it's always the same. But that's the point. It's a wheel. The point is that you're just always going. You're just always subverting. There's no solution because there's really no problem. That's the point.
22: Well, every time there is a solution or someone figures out, oh, wait, no, that's fixed. Well, now you got to do that. Well, it's like the can have babies crowd. We had the
9: toxic hamster wheel. Toxic hamster wheel. It's just a wheel. You're just always going. You're just always going. And you can apply it to everything. Like, racism is the perfect example. We've been going through this for 15 years. No matter what you say, you go out for a hamburger, the whole process is rooted in racism. Hamburgers. Going out for a hamburger meal is somehow rooted in racism and climate change. And you can apply it to everything. And if you get enough people, like the KGB guy said, you know, you start with the schools, you start with the intellectuals, you start with the people that think they're self-important, the cynical people. Those are the best ones to recruit because they're the easiest ones. You know, you scramble their brains, and when their brains don't work, then up becomes down, left becomes right, and men can have babies. And we've been in this for an awfully long time. And so we predicted this on this program, and we don't have any KGB spy training. We're just sitting around looking at this, and I think we still have a capability to be pragmatic. That's it, just practical. We're not on the hamster wheel. We can step off and on when we need to, and we can just say, well, if you use your schools and you turn them into voting blocks, which is basically what public schools have become. They've just become voting blocks, and they've become complete political apparatus. And so you're stuck with that, then what becomes of the people, the kids that go to school there? Well, they just become political tools. That's all they become. And that's what we're looking at. So the future politicians, lawyers, journalists, bankers, all of the professional class coming through our schools here, you know, they're now coming of age. They're now in their 20s and 30s. Maybe a few of them are even in their 40s now, of this latest sweep through history of wokeism. So that's our future. You'll remember, too, in our last election, which was a year and a half ago, roughly, there was a lot of talk from the other side that Donald Trump was going to save us all from all of our problems. And, of course, we correctly analyzed and said, well, that makes no sense either. Okay? He doesn't have superpowers. He can close the border if he wants. He could raise or lower taxes if he wants. He can do that type of stuff. But the biggest problem that we've got here in our country is that people's brains don't work. Yeah, this wokeism, this toxicity.
22: When
9: they
22: work, as long as you voted for me, your brain works just fine.
9: Yeah,
22: everyone that loves me is the greatest and smartest. Everyone else, you're losers.
9: And you can't fix that through an election. You can't fix it. You can't vote your way out of that. And that's why we talk about the fourth turning all the time. I mean, if you really want to change things, you're going to have to use force because our institutions now are full of Mamdanis. So.
22: We always had that lie, and I've said it here a bazillion times, and I say it again for the new listeners. The the general, idea was, they're teaching all this stupid crap in college, and as soon as they get out in the real world and get a paycheck, they'll understand. It's like, well, they never went out in the real world, and they never got a paycheck, and here we are.
9: And then there's the famous line from Ronald Reagan where he said, you know, we're one generation away from losing democracy. It's similar to what the KGB guy was saying. You know, it's very similar to what he was talking about, too. This is the problem. Many of my friends that are my age, they have kids that are in high school and college. That's where they are. And most of them are just struggling. They're like, what the heck happened to my kids? You know, or what the heck goes on, especially when they send them away from college. But sometimes it's even before that. Between the technology, the social media, now the AI, and then the college professors or even the high school teachers, it's like, of course, you guys, you have no chance. I mean, this is what's going on. Human nature is you don't want to believe it. So you pretend, you start reaching for hope, and you're just saying, you know, well, it's just a phase. Or just like what you said, when they get out into the real world, then they'll learn the hard way. I mean, I had that conversation this week with a guy that's even much older than I am. And he was explaining, he goes, you know, we're just going to have to go through the socialism phase. It's like, yeah, we are, and we have been. So this is nothing new. We're just seeing the fruits of it. I said, so let's not forget that, number one. And then number two is there's no guarantee. I just want to make sure we can go through the phase, but there's no guarantee we don't come out the other end like Cuba did in 1959. They tried this too, and then here we are still talking about Cuba. Or North Korea tried it. You know, we can. Venezuela tried it back in 2000. That wasn't even that long ago. They tried their socialist experiment. They're still trying to unwind from that. I mean,
22: the only reason it didn't work is because of the USA and their evilness.
9: By the way, you know, last week we were talking a lot about the World Cup and how foreigners have come over here and using the social media, they've kind of done a love letter to America. And it's kind of funny in the way cute, funny type of thing, where they would go to a Walmart, or they would go to a Bass Pro Shop, or they would go to a Chick-fil-A, and they're like, holy smokes, this is great. You know, you can get free refills, or you get free chips and salsa, you know, or you can get 25 different kinds of fishing lures over here. We call this segment Chips Aren't Free, because a lot of that thinking is what we hear also from the socialists. You know, these guys in New York, they keep talking about, we're going to give you free housing, and we're going to give you free rent, and we're going to give you free buses, and we're going to give you free food in the stores. Right. Everything is free. And it's the same thing. We all know this. You know, I used to travel an awful lot, and I used to always go stay at these business hotels, you know, so they're not the fancy 4-star hotels or 5-star Ritz-Carltons, but they're not the Motel 6s either. They're kind of that in between. And they always talk about, you know, you get a free breakfast. It's like, again, nothing's free. It's just, it's what you're paying for. So you pay for it. So when you go to the Mexican restaurant, like this guy, Freddie from Germany, he says, I get all these free chips that I didn't order. It's like, you maybe didn't order them, but they're not free. Okay, so whatever you're paying for your burrito plate, that's just wrapped into the cost of the chips. And see, that's the same thing with socialism. Everybody sits around and says, you know, boy, you know, my rent, I think, is just too much for my comfort zone. This guy says it's going to be free. Yeah, there's nothing free. But these are the concepts. If you think men can have babies, you think stuff really is free. But then

0: few weeks or a few days here in New York. I think their brains truly may be scrambled. They're young enough to where they may really not know much, or they just believe that, you know, socialism is the way to go. I think there's a possibility of that. But there are plenty of politicians that we've seen and we've become familiar with over the decades that would just be happy to just say, okay, I've never supported socialism or communism before, but if my party is telling me, or if I just deduce myself that in order for me to stay in power and continue to mooch off the gravy train that is being a senator or a congressperson or a mayor or whatever, the flavor of the day is communism, they'll just pretend to be communists. And that's also what's dangerous here is the copycats, they always copy whatever the flavor of the day is just to stay in power.
1: That's exactly what's going to happen here. You'll see a lot of the higher ups right now in the Democratic Party will all start to go, no, this is great. Yeah. You know, he's a young go-getter and really important, and I support this. And you go, wait a second, dude.
0: Because there are some people asking some decent questions. I mean, the leaders of the Democratic Party, right? Hakeem Jeffries, where's he? What's he talking about? Chuck Schumer, where's he? What's he talking about? Nancy Pelosi, who's kind of stepped away, but she's still there. What's she talking about? All you hear is your guy, Bernie Sanders and AOC and Mamdani, they're taking up all of the oxygen right now. And these politicians, most of them are so unimpressive and really...
1: Don't forget about Elizabeth Warren, my friend Liz. We work together. Yeah. We're working together on this. Of course, you forget about her because she's very forgettable. But you know, she's with us against the oligarchs.
0: She will, and they will. They just do the flavor of the day. It doesn't even matter. You just.
1: And the best part is that the people that are pushing this on us are freaking wealthy themselves.
0: Of course,
1: it's the greatest thing ever.
0: Of course, we've got different generations going now, and we've got two different streams. That's why, you know, things that succeed at this level, they're a little bit more complex. There's different layers. That's how they're able to succeed and fail spectacularly. And so I do think if you're, you know, 32 years old and you've lived your whole life basically is in front of you still, you don't have a whole lot of experience. And, you know, you've been stuck at New York University for the last, you know, 5 years or 10 years, just getting brainwashed about how socialism is great and we're all going to live in harmony and we're never going to, you know, go to war again and all of that, except if you're Israel.
1: Then
0: you got to go to war and blow Israel up, because that's part of the deal here. I think they might truly be confused. I mean, they're just naive, and I think some of them do. But yeah, Bernie Sanders, I mean, come on, and Liz Warren, come on. I mean, it's ridiculous, but it'll happen. It happens in all politics, by the way. You saw it with Trump. At first, a lot of people didn't know how to deal with Trump, and then they saw that he was successful, and then they're like, okay, we'll start adopting, you know, Trumpisms, and they just go along with the Trumpism, too. It's office.
1: Well, that's how J.D. Vance became vice president.
0: 100%. It's like office politics. The herd mentality, the reason why the cliche of herd mentality is a cliche is because it works. It's mostly true. And people are sheep, and they'll look at themselves and they will morally equivocate anything. Well, in order for me to be successful and feed my family and continue to stay in power, if I've got to continue to lie this way, I'll just do it. You know, maybe the best at it is Gavin Newsom, for instance. He's a chameleon. He'll say anything one day and the next day. He doesn't even matter. It doesn't even matter.
1: No, we don't want men playing in women's sports the next day. I propose a bill that lets anyone play anywhere they want to play. What were you saying yesterday?
0: Yeah, exactly.
1: It was literally yesterday.
0: And nobody cares. That's the point. We're in a place, because like the KGB guy said, when you subvert a society.
1: He's on my team, so he's good no matter what.
0: Yeah, we're subverted. We are subverted. The way out of it is not through our institutions, so it's not through elections. That's not going to fix anything. You know, you're not going to talk your way out. You're not going to negotiate. It's like Trump with Iran. He's not going to be able to talk his way out to any type of good deal. At least he can get a bad deal from Iran if he wants to talk it out. He's going to have to use force and gain more leverage if he actually wants to get some type of a good deal with Iran. It's the same way. It's no different where we are here in the United States. I mean, if we keep electing, we'll keep electing more and more socialists like we're seeing. That's what's going to happen. And then we've got a completely different society. And by the way, all of these candidates talk openly about that. They campaign on it. We want to fundamentally change the society of the United States as we celebrate 250 years of this society. We want to celebrate by tearing it all down. And people are like, yeah, let's do it.
1: That sounds like a great plan.
0: Yeah.
1: Okay. I mean, anyone that, you know, has a brain would go, wait a second. I mean, every time the government steps in to do anything, left, right, or center, it ruins stuff. How about we just leave it alone for a little while? No, we got to upend everything.
0: Yeah. Or-

0: Or, you know, again, if there's one country that does change and is dynamic in the world, it's the United States. But it's usually because it comes up with ideas like SpaceX or something like that, or AI, where they're coming up with things we haven't seen before. We've all seen socialism and communism. We've all seen it. There's nothing new about this. This is just regurgitation. That's the irony of it. There's nothing new about it. What we're doing is we're going backwards. They call themselves ultra progressive. It's the exact opposite of that. You know, take a visit to Cuba before it falls. You know, you could see a country that's stuck in the 1950s thanks to their socialist experiment. Go to Venezuela. They're in some type of a transition period right now. You know, they started theirs 25 years ago. Go check it out.
1: Even some of the you know, how Bernie Sanders used to talk about the Nordic countries with the socialism.
0: Yeah.
1: Even they're like going, yeah, that stuff didn't work. We're reversing on that. Yeah, you know, we're going to ease up on that. Yeah. That didn't help.
0: Yeah. Go. Yeah. You should go to Europe and you should check it out and you should see what's going on over there. And in places like London, for instance, a good place to go. Paris would be a good place to go. The Nordic countries are a good place to go too. We've had people on from those countries too. And they've got very small populations. They've got very homogenous populations too. And so they'll tell you that there are some differences that are important as you try that type of whatever you want to call socialism. But, you know, when I hear Mamdani and when I hear, you know, this lady in Seattle, that doesn't sound like the Scandinavian countries. What they're talking about is more like this KGB guy. I mean, mm-hmm. You listen to Bernie Sanders. I mean, Bernie Sanders, you know, he loves the Soviet Union. Didn't he take his honeymoon to the Soviet Union?
1: That's right. I got married. We went to the Soviet Union. There's video of it. You can find it. It's great. We had fun. We went in the bread line. Everyone got bread. It was great. We all ate. Was it great bread? It was fine. Very filling bread.
0: That concludes today's edition of Changes Hard. Chips aren't free. We continue along with the Voice to America show.
2: Change is hard.
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0: Thanks for tuning in to The Popular Change is Hard. 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We're going to take you inside Tehran, government spokesman there, to talk about what's up with the Strait of Hormuz. Are we really in a ceasefire? Or are we going back to war? Is this all part of leverage? And what happens if the Strait of Hormuz goes the way of the United States? Stand by for that next.
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13: ABC News, I'm Wayne Cabot. The U.S. says there's a deal to suspend the attacks across the Mideast and for Iran to allow safe ships to pass safely through the Strait of Hormuz. We've not heard yet from Iran about that. Tragedy hit the western wildfires this weekend when flames trapped three firefighters on the Utah-Colorado border, killing them when two fires converged.
14: Over the weekend, at one point, there was 12 wildfires that were burning at the same time. Utah has been able to get their hands on some of them, so those numbers are going down. But you're also looking at one wildfire that bled into Colorado, and then that one turned deadly. So it is just wildfire after fire sparking across the West.
13: ABC's Melissa Adan in Utah. In the East,
15: we're in for some brutally, brutally hot weather.
13: Triple digits, says New York Governor Kathy Hochul. The summer suffering hits the Midwest and South first. This is ABC News.
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0: The week ahead coming up in about 15 minutes, where you'll find out what the news is before it's news. Then we archive this live broadcast. 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Share it with folks around the globe if they want to hear a foreign view. You want to hear what Israelis think about that new Lebanon deal? In just a minute, you're going to hear from the Lebanese about what they think about this new deal. Is it really something substantial? Or is it another one of these fluffy deals? You know, Trump was supposed to have peace forces and condos being built in Gaza. That was supposed to be almost a year ago. Not much has happened there. And now he's talking about how he's going to get Hezbollah out, apparently. What's interesting about this Lebanon deal is that the United States, of course, uses the nebulous term, you know, they'll help. They're going to support the Lebanese army, the military, maybe the police, to fight Hezbollah. What does that mean? Does it mean with money? Does it mean with support? Does it mean boots on the ground? Does it mean weapons? Who knows? But that's purposely nebulous because that gives lots of people wiggle room, and that's where we are. Before we get into our double-decker on our global media spotlight, how foreign media cover stories about America or that are important to America, is this negotiation, this 60-day window negotiation continues, we're getting more glimpses of what's really being negotiated at this point. And one thing for sure is that Trump's trying to get gas prices down. That's his big selling point. He thinks that if he opens up the Strait of Hormuz and keeps some traffic going down there, he can manage that issue. And it's a domestic issue, certainly for him. And prices of gas, I live here in the United States, and we produce this program out of the United States, they've come down substantially. They're not exactly where I think most Americans would want, but noticeably they've come down. And we'll see if that can last. And of course, Iran knows that too. So what we're seeing is that Iran has always said our best card is Strait of Hormuz. What we're now trying to see is if what kind of pain pressure Trump has for Strait of Hormuz and how far he will go. For Trump, he's if he knows that that's Iran's best card, what he has to do is get to the point where he doesn't care about the Strait of Hormuz. That's really how you win, when you can walk away from the Strait of Hormuz. And Trump's not there yet, and you can tell he's not there yet. Ultimately, our analysis on this program has been that through necessity, the Strait of Hormuz is going to weaken itself. It's going to become much more irrelevant, and the card that Iran holds right now, this is the strongest it most likely will ever be. Let me explain. If you're all these Gulf nations, you've known for 50 years, as long as the Islamic Republic regime has been there, you know that the Strait of Hormuz, and theoretically they always talked about it, this is our greatest card. Oh, if you go to war with us, if you attack us, or if you do this or you do that, we'll close the Strait of Hormuz. When they were fighting with Iraq back in the 80s, when they were still a fresh regime, we saw some of this. But we've never seen it to this extent, okay? And we've never seen it to, you know, on this scope and a bigger war, and of course going up against not just a regional war, but going up against the United States also. So once that card is played, so there's the idea of this card can always be played. Do we be proactive and do we do something about it? We've seen examples of some countries being proactive, like Saudi Arabia has a pipeline where they can push it over to the Red Sea. And then Iran has noticed that also, and that's why they've invested in another proxy group in Yemen, the Houthis, that could do, for instance, to the Red Sea portion, what the Iranian military does with the Strait of Hormuz. I mean, they've got that. There are a couple things in place, but it's not comprehensive. It will become comprehensive because it's just like COVID. That started to change supply chains and production around the globe. For the previous 20 years, everybody knew that, oh, you know, if we give all of our production to China, do we really want to do this? What happens if something happens and we need something? China's got us by the short hairs. Well, we all talked about it, but did nothing about it because that's human nature. Should we really do something about it? Should I quit smoking 4 packs of cigarettes a day? Could I get cancer? Yeah, you don't until you get cancer. I should have quit. You know, I should have done it. We're at that point now where Hormuz is, you know, the war's broken out. All the Gulf nations have been bombed. They realize Hormuz can be played. Theoretically, they always knew it, but they said, we're not going to do anything about it unless it happens. So now it's happened. So you're going to now see, and it's already underway, people moving, you know, all these Gulf nations, they say, we got to come up with different supply chain shipping options, and it's going to happen, which ultimately is going to weaken Iran. It's not going to take as long, from what I understand, this is from talking to people that are in that business, as long as you might think either. You know, it's not like, oh, this is going to take 20 years to do. To build, like, for instance, overland pipelines, it is years, but it's not decades. That's what I have been told about that, and that is going to happen. But that's not there right now, and especially if you live in the United States and you're Trump, you just turned 80 years old. You know, you're going to be around 10 years from now. You're going to be around 5 years from now. You're not going to be president 5 years from now. And so everything gets compressed and you're like, I've got to fix this problem. You become fixated on it and you're just saying, okay, I've got to keep the Strait of Hormuz open. So that's clear what they're negotiating over, the greatest card. And then Trump is fixated on this. We'll know that Trump is in a stronger position when he can honestly say, I don't care about the Strait of Hormuz, but he's not there yet. Until then, Iran's got a lot of leverage, and the leverage cards that Trump has to play is he's got to go back to war. He's got to go to, like, Karg Island and things like that. He's got cards that he can play, but he hasn't played them yet. And instead, he's mostly getting run over by Iran thus far in these negotiations because he's just fixated on, I've got to get oil prices down and I've got to worry about midterms. Those are the domestic pressures that he's got, and they're significant and they're real. The other thing that we heard this past week, and I mentioned it earlier in the program, but if you're just tuning in, especially live, this is an important one. We heard loser talk from our lead negotiator in the United States, J.D. Vance, our vice president. He's promoting a book, which is always dangerous because he's out there, you know, talking too much. And he got loose and he talked about how, you know, even if this deal falls apart, that the United States has still won this war and they've degraded Iran through all this fighting and it's a great deal. That's loser talk. That's the football coach who's 0-11 and says, yeah, if I just didn't get a bad call by the referee, I'd be 11-0 and we would have won a national championship. That's loser talk. And that's our lead negotiator. So that gives you insight also on where things may be at this time. Let's get into our global media spotlight. We've got two from Al Jazeera, state-sponsored media from Qatar, right there in the middle of all the action with the Strait of Hormuz. We're going to start with the Iranian perspective on where things are right now. Are we still doing a ceasefire? Are we back at war? Is the Strait of Hormuz open? Is it closed? I mean, again, talk about it. Depends who you talk to. Who really knows? But this is an Iranian spokesperson in Tehran talking to the reporter from Al Jazeera on Voice to America.
2: There's a very, very real issue of escalation here because of these tit-for-tat attacks. But how much of this do you think is measured, and how much do you think is coming from frustration?
3: As a matter of fact, I believe this is based on the United States' specific plans that have been put in practice and thought of and put into practice from before. As a matter of fact, what they failed to do during the war, when there were clashes nearly a month ago, and two U.S. warships were stuck in here in the Strait of Hormuz, and they were about to be targeted by the Iranian IRGC naval forces and missile units, and it was about to escalate the war to another level. Now, after they their failure, I believe they had stretched a plan in order to reopen the Strait of Hormuz outside Iranian authority and jurisprudence, and this has been a well-thought plan by the United States. So I believe the U.S. Might be willing to do so very much because it has not had any achievements during this war, and now they want to do it during the ceasefire, which means that probably if the costs go too high, the U.S. would stop doing so. I believe everything now depends on the United States' insistence and persistence in violating and breaching the terms of the ceasefire or not.
2: Mustafa, there is still the issue of trust here. You were negotiating with the U.S. when the U.S. and Israel attacked you on February 28th. Before that, the Omani negotiators were saying that the talks were going well, and then you were attacked by the U.S. There's no trust here. So is there any way that this is building trust towards getting to the end of the 60-day ceasefire, or do you think we're not going to get to the end of the 60 days?
3: Since the very beginning that the two sides were involved in talks, you know, over this MOU and before its endorsement, I was very much suspicious, and I was in deep doubt if there would be a deal at all, because I knew that what the U.S. was willing for. It was clear that they want just to reopen the Strait of Hormuz and nothing beyond that. And they and we have the experience of the United States violation of many deals. We've been in talks with them, and the result was JCPOA. Donald Trump tore it apart. We were in talks with them last year twice, and they bombed the negotiating table. As a matter of fact, Iranian and top Iranian officials and negotiators have always stressed that they are in talks with the U.S. with total distrust of the United States.
0: So the Iranian perspective, and of course, it's all the United States' fault, and it's all their problem. If you listened earlier in the program, our analyst Kamran from Iran also told us that the Iranians are always talking about, even though we're negotiating, we're expecting the United States to attack us again. And they've got a recent history where you can understand that, because it's happened before. They're talking, and then Trump's bombing them. And so that's the message that they're putting out there. And again, they're saying that because, in part, they can say it, because when they go back in history, that is true. But it's also a way to justify this tit-for-tat that's going on also. It's a way to do it. And again, unless you're there, we're just getting propaganda. You know, did the United States start this latest tit-for-tat? Was it Iran? You know, unless you're there, who knows what's really going on? Stay with Al Jazeera, state-sponsored media out of Qatar. Let's focus on the other big story, and that is the latest Lebanon-Israeli peace deal agreement, try to get a Hezbollah out. What's interesting about this is for the first time since this MOU, Trump now has tried to decouple Hezbollah in Lebanon from this Iran deal. This has been a big bone of contention. It's obvious why he did it. Who knows? Now he's trying to decouple. Obviously, he used Marco Rubio to do this. Again, is it just some low-level politicians? I saw ambassadorial level. What does that really mean? Not much. But Marco Rubio was there. He's big in all of this. It's all part of the negotiation, obviously. The interesting part about this is will the United States help the Lebanese army, military, police? Because by all estimations, Hezbollah is the most powerful force inside Lebanon. Let's hear what a Lebanese perspective on this from Beirut on Voice to America.
4: Hezbollah is part of the problem. It's not necessarily part of the solution. Iran was part of the problem in that Lebanon became a second front for an Iranian-Israeli, Iranian-American war that not one Lebanese wanted, an extremely unpopular war in Lebanon, and a suicidal mission for Hezbollah, meaning Iran and Hezbollah. This proxy became less autonomous, completely dominated and directed by the Iranian regime. Hezbollah should not have a say in how this moves forward. On the contrary, this mechanism between the Americans and the Iranians, this deconfliction mechanism, could be a risk if that overrides what is happening in Washington, in that if there's a rush to preference to regional stability that gives Iran too much, you may see Lebanese sovereignty or the Lebanese state paying a big price for maintaining what Hezbollah is at the end of the day, which is Iran's proxy leverage, Iran's security leverage in the region. Hence, you have massive battles underway in 2026 between the Israelis and Hezbollah. This should not even happen to begin with. There should be no sub-state infrastructure like Hezbollah anyway. So I would not count on them for a solution. I would count on them more for a long-term problem and an existential threat to the Lebanese state.
5: Yeah, I guess you raise a point here, though, about the U.S. wanting to hold up its side of the MOU or wanting Iran to at least be happy that the MOU is being held up. And so does this agreement, or do you see this agreement, helping Lebanon in any way? Is there a path towards helping Lebanon, or is it simply serving as a vehicle to drive those U.S. interests?
4: Well, that's a good question. And I would actually maybe answer it on the other end, which is American attention span tends to be very short, in particular in a country like Lebanon. The 1983 agreement, the last bilateral agreement that was in a way a memorandum of understanding with American supervision, that agreement collapsed less than a year afterwards due to violence, due to attacks on peacekeepers, due to embassy bombings, and in many ways back then the Syrian occupation persisting and growing and expanding in Lebanon. You could see a scenario where the Americans, if they sense that Lebanon is a lost cause and that this is just a show, a performance on the side, with preference to keeping things in a way stable for the Iranian regime, you could see a scenario where the Americans see Lebanon in a way as a lost cause permanently, as a failed state. I do not think right now we're there. What needs to change is not really American attention span. It will remain short even with administration change. What you need to see is a Lebanese state doing something that it's uncomfortable doing. It's only done a few times, which is request serious international support, international protection, and international action. Meaning, you cannot see UNIFIL observer forces just leave at the end of the year. It has to be replaced. And the discussions are happening already on what that looks like. Also, you need international assistance in disarming Hezbollah. The Lebanese army cannot be tasked with challenging what was the most impressive paramilitary force on the planet and one of the most, in a way, excelling terrorist groups in modern history. The Lebanese state, Lebanese army, cannot handle that on its own.
5: And so, therefore, why is the Israeli military being allowed or being given free rein then to have an attempt at that? If you describe Hezbollah in such not glorified terms, but, you know, that you've given them a fair assessment of their power and their leverage here, Israel was not naive to what it was walking into. Is the issue not with this deal the fact that it doesn't include Hezbollah and that at the end of the day, whether they are or they aren't, they are going to be an issue in Lebanon with its governance, whether Israel is there or not. And Israel being there is not helpful to resolving the issue of Hezbollah. That is a separate issue. And Israel's presence in the country only complicates things further in terms of resolving that issue.
4: You're absolutely right. And I'll answer it in both ways. First and foremost, I do not believe the Israelis are willing or even able to disarm Hezbollah. I think they're trying to divorce what they can from what Iran built in Lebanon as it exists through Hezbollah and that threat towards Israel. They're trying to degrade it to a point that I think, and I assume, they will leave again, even if Hezbollah remains armed. And I think the point, and going back to the earlier emphasis of your question, the point is to give the Lebanese state the diplomatic cover, not just the pretense for it, but a serious push to get the Israelis out as well. This cannot end in a permanent battlefield situation. where the Israelis maintain posts in the south like they did in late 2024, before this round of fighting erupted in February and on literally March 1st of 2026. You can't have the Israelis just maintaining strategic posts and alongside a Hezbollah that remains armed indefinitely. This has to end with the Lebanese state being able to do two things. Get the Israelis out and disarm Hezbollah.
0: That's the view from Beirut. And before that, we heard from Tehran on the two big issues today. Is the Strait open, closed? Where is the 60-day negotiation? Then, of course, this Lebanon deal. Remember, too, Trump will end up probably having to use Israel to bail him out of this deal, because ultimately for him to get leverage and for him to cut a good deal for the American side, for his side, he's going to have to use force again. He's not going to be able to sit at the negotiating table and do this 100% diplomatically. And I think it's going to take more than this tit for tat. I mean, there have been violence. There's probably violence going on as we speak where boats are getting attacked, or there might be some light bombing, comparatively speaking, but not like what we saw in February and March, or maybe even escalating, you know, heavier. He's going to need that if he really wants to have any type of leverage against Iran in this deal. That concludes our Global Media Spotlight, how foreign media covers stories about America or that are important to America. 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
0: Now time for the week ahead, where we tell you what the news is before it's news, so you're not faked out by AI, the algorithms, or guys like Fareed Zakaria. Catch the podcast if you're listening to a stream or on radio, and make sure you share it with anybody you want around the globe. So on this week coming up, I think this Lebanon deal is the one to really watch for, because Israel's not going to stand by if the fighting continues. If rockets are being lobbed into Israel, they're not going to push back, and they're not going to sit there, and they're not going to take it. And they're in this little test pilot time where they're going to see if the Lebanese army can fight Hezbollah. It's all about what kind of help the United States is going to give them. That's it. That's ultimately what this is going to come to. And it's not going to last very long. This is not going to be one of these 60-day windows. Israel is not going to wait. So that's what's going to make this very interesting. This thing either gets off the ground and it gets going really quickly, or we're going to know very quickly if the United States is going to dip in and start selling weapons or have boots on the ground. Thanks for tuning in.

0: today.
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4: From ABC News, I'm Wayne Cabot. After a weekend of attacking each other, the U.S. and Iran have agreed to stand down, says a U.S. official to ABC News, claiming Iran will let vessels move freely through the Strait of Hormuz, as it was supposed to in the Memorandum of Understanding.
5: Under that deal, Iran promised to reopen the strait. Instead, it's trying to control it. Iran's foreign minister now claiming Iran alone manages the strait, warning against any interference.
4: ABC's Selena Wang, oil prices pushing higher again. Gas prices averaging $3.78 nationally heading into the July 4th week. AAA expecting a record number of Americans traveling at least 50 miles. Applause amid the horror in Venezuela as teams from Virginia and France helped rescue an earthquake survivor in the pile 4 days, still gripping his phone, and then came his young son, almost unresponsive but alive. The death toll at 1,450, this gives some hope to the team still pouring in.
6: Search and rescue teams arriving from around the world, including a team from L.A. County, with 84,000 pounds of equipment and 6 canines to help search for survivors. But an estimated 50,000 are still missing.
4: ABC's Madison Weil in California. Heat records may shatter Monday and Tuesday across the Midwest and South, 100 degrees and higher, and then the hot air moves east.
7: While the U.S. continues to heat up, Western Europe is cooling down after a week of record-breaking heat. Officials in France now saying the country experienced a surge of additional deaths since Wednesday, at least 1,000 during one of the worst of the heat waves on record.
4: ABC's Melissa Dunn. President Trump says work will begin this summer on the East Potomac golf course in D.C. despite a judge's order. 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
21: 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Gary McNamara and Eric Harley talk about everything from politics to social issues and news of the day. 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
22: All across America, we are Red Eye Radio. He is Eric Harley and I'm Gary McNamara. Welcome and good morning. You know, I heard a friend, told me, And this is when you were gone last week, the last 2 days, Thursday and Friday. I think both days I just went, Iran, okay, been there, done that. Yeah. Really nothing new here. I mean, this is what we expected. And
1: yeah.
22: I moved on. He said, what, you're not talking about it anymore? Mm. And I went, well, no, I'll talk about it. I said, it's just, it's almost to me like Groundhog Day for 47 years.
1: Yeah. Yeah.
22: You know, and so anything, you know, the even over the last couple of days, mm-hmm. you know, it's the same thing. I mean, when Trump mm-hmm. came out, I actually get embarrassed when Trump says things like, you know, it's very possible that Iran will never learn.
1: The post on Saturday,
22: it just
1: was his Truth Social post. I was like, here we go again. Here we go again. Yeah.
22: It's just like it's Groundhog Day over and over and over and over again. And then, you know, like I said, it was almost as if when Trump wrote that, it's very possible that they will never learn. Like, I've just discovered this, that Iran may not learn.
1: Here it is. Here it is from Saturday evening. And I was on the plane when this was posted. And I just talked to a friend of mine who was also on my flight about the whole thing going on with Iran. And so it was kind of interesting to me. But he posted this while I was mid-flight. United States President Trump on True Social. United States aircraft just struck Iranian missile and drone storage locations and coastal radar sites for violating the ceasefire agreement again in all caps. It is very possible that they will never learn. And I stopped right there and I just thought, I don't know whether to laugh or cry.
22: I know.
1: There may come a point, he writes, when we are no longer able to be reasonable, and there may come a point, we haven't passed that point, and we'll be forced to militarily complete the job that we very successfully started. Interesting, because I was just telling my friend that in the airport before we boarded our flight. I said, we're going to have to finish the job. If that happens, he writes,
2: the Islamic Republic of Iran will no longer exist, President DJT. And I thought to myself, okay. You know, it's this whole thing, and he's, you know, they're going back a couple of weeks ago, you know. They're playing me for a fool. It's Iran, Mr. President. We went in for a reason. You know who they are. You know who you're dealing with. And don't pretend you don't.
22: I know.
2: Because it's not a good look.
22: No. No, it's not.
2: And this is the thing. There are two missions here in my mind. And I said during the pre-show meeting, I don't even like saying this. My father served in two wars. I've not served. I've not served in war. I've never been the president. I've never been the president who has to make a decision, especially about a country like Iran. But here's the mission as I see it, as a citizen who has lived through this 47 years of regime in Iran. And this is what I'll say. Twofold. Number one priority, you have to destroy the regime. They have to be gone. I know, easier said than done. And I do understand what that's going to take. And it's going to be a lot of boots on the ground. Because without doing that, you cannot get their uranium, which is mission number two. And without doing both of those, Iran will be a threat. And everything we have done up to this point may be delaying Iran, but it also will be a diversion of Iran's tactics, because they'll still be fully capable of funding their proxies, and their proxies will be attacking with or without nuclear weapons all over the world. And then Iran comes out over the weekend saying, well, we need a nuclear bomb to protect ourselves.
22: Yeah.
2: So yeah. Now you've got a situation that could not be more clear.
22: Right.
2: And Mr. President, pull your head out of your ass and complete the mission.
22: I don't think you'll ever see boots on the ground.
2: I don't think you're going to see it. I don't think he wants that. He's never been that kind of president. I think he believed going in they could bomb it and then there could be an overthrowing of the regime. Regime change was always the goal. And it's clear now it has to be goal number one. And it's not going, I don't believe it's going to get done.
22: Reading here from the Wall Street Journal, where it's very possible that they will never learn, Mr. Trump wrote, of Iran's regime on Saturday night. Or is it the U.S. decision makers who never learn? Vice President J.D. Vance has been touting Iran's transformed Islamic Revolutionary Guard Corps leaders ready to turn over a new leaf. That's in quotes with the U.S. He even reached a gentleman's agreement with them outside of the memorandum, Mr. Vance assured critics. Uh-huh. Well, these are no gentlemen. No. It's the same terrorist regime. And this is the Battle of Hormuz that Mr. Trump thought he had ducked in case there was any doubt. The foreign minister said Sunday that Iran is solely responsible for managing the strait under the memorandum. He said no other country has responsibility in that regard. By the way, he's Iran's chief negotiator against Mr. Vance. It wasn't enough that Mr. Trump gave Iran an oil sanctions waiver without safeguards, promised billions in frozen assets, and stopped sanctions enforcement. The regime wants to conquer the strait and turn it into a toll booth with transit by permission only. On a ship-by-ship basis, Iranian foreign policy would determine who crosses. This is the opposite of free navigation and provides no security for energy flows. Force is a regime, to make the world bend. Without it, shippers refuse to heed Iran's dictates for Hormuz. During the deal's early days, vessels sailed out via the Strait's southern lane. Tehran's demands that ships transit only through the Iranian lane, request access 2 days in advance, and sign up for a special Iranian insurance were ignored. Oil prices fell faster than most experts expected. In short, the Strait was not going Iran's way. It was becoming free again, hence the regime's resort to force. Iran is intimidating Oman and other Gulf states. It may also offer them a cut of the spoils from a tolled strait, but that hardly sweetens the foul deal for the rest of the world. The question is, why Iran still gets cash, selling its oil free of sanctions, yep, repatriating the revenue to fund the Revolutionary Guard.
3: Yep.
22: If Mr. Trump is not ready to resume the U.S. blockade, he can amend Treasury's sanctions relief license to require that all proceeds from Iranian oil sales be placed in escrow. The U.S. needs the leverage for nuclear negotiations, and it was never wise to give Iran a blank check. That's the whole problem. And I saw the only defense from the president's surrogates over the weekend again. But he has destroyed the nuclear program. We know it's been done. It's not what's been done. It's what's happening now.
3: It's the rest
22: of it. And negotiations for the future. And it's based on what the president himself told us. We are not assuming anything. Nope. We're simply looking at precisely at what the president told us in that 8-minute speech. And before we went on, what was the minimum that would be required? And this is, as I called it before, and I'll call it still the same thing. This is a Costanza negotiation.
2: Oh, yeah.
22: This is a George Costanza from Seinfeld negotiation, if you understand. We're going backwards. And the president's trying to convince the world and his Republican Party that this is a sign of strength. And the Republican Party is looking at it from a completely opposite point of view, saying, no, it's not.
2: You're not going to change Iran. You will not change this regime. So the regime must be gone. There's no way around that fact.
22: Did you see the polling when Republicans were asked whether they thought it was a good deal?
2: Yeah.
22: 62% said yes.
2: Yeah.
22: Once they found out what it was in the deal, it dropped 30 points. Only 32% of Republicans.
2: Of course.
22: And that was a week ago.
2: Right.
22: Still support it. You see what's going on now. It's really incredible. But I would tell the president and JD Vance this: stop BSing.
2: Yeah.
22: And stop trying to convince Republicans of things that Republicans know are not true. Because when you tell Republicans that this is an Iranian Revolutionary Guard that has realized the error of their ways for the last 47 years.
2: A kinder, gentler regime.
22: Right. When you do that, Republicans don't believe you. They look at you. And then when the president came out and said, they're playing us for a fool, which he meant, they're playing me for a fool.
2: Yes.
22: And then comes out and makes statements that you say, Mr. President, you just said they're playing you for a fool. You sound like you're being played now for a fool. Stop it.
2: You keep playing the same game.
22: But at the minimum, put the sanctions back on again. Stop the cash from flowing.
2: Yes.
22: Why would you stop that? You've said if we give them what they want, then they'll be willing to do it because, hey, I'm trying to make an economic deal with them. They don't care about economics.
2: You're trying to appease. There is no deal making with the regime. None. Jeez. There isn't a deal. There will never be a deal.
22: Even if there's a deal.
2: Death to America.
22: God, just.
2: Until the end. And now, over the weekend, oh no, we need nuclear bombs.
22: Yeah.
2: There will not, and this is the thing, after we killed the Ayatollah,

0: begin with. You may have delayed them from advancing in their nuclear program for a number of years, but you're funding them by lifting sanctions.
1: Yeah. Why would you?
0: You went after Biden for 4 years for doing that, and then when you came back, immediately put those sanctions back in place for a reason. And now they're gone? I don't get it at all. Because even if you got their uranium, even if they handed it over and you could verify that was all they had, they'd still have the funding for their proxies, and their proxies would be at work all over the world. And there is no doubt in my mind that the attack that they would plan would make 9/11 look like a week at Disney World.
1: But we're funding them to attack, as we know. What was it in the year before? We went after them in February.
0: Yeah.
1: It's like 150 different U.S. bases were attacked by the proxies.
0: Yes.
1: That were being funded by the Biden administration. And now we're back to saying, okay, oil revenue you can have.
0: Right. Right.
1: And there's no defense of it. Nobody can defend it. The only defense I saw again was, yeah, but we've hurt them so much already. We know that.
0: Yeah.
1: What are you doing now? Why are you doing what you're doing
0: then
1: now?
0: Why are you helping them by funding them?
1: Right. Why are you pretending that they are, you're dealing with Western negotiators
0: right.
1: who are looking for an improvement in their economic future?
0: Right.
1: They want the money to give to the terrorists to attack the United States and Israel.
0: Unconditional surrender is what we heard. And now it's, I'm wondering which side he meant by that.
1: We are Red Eye Radio.
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0: We are Red Eye Radio. He's Eric Cronin, and I'm Gary McNamara. Yeah, so the other thing we got over the weekend was the Democrats basically have said, whether it's Cory Booker saying, you know, the what you heard is the big tent. It's all part of the big tent. It's all part of the big tent. It's all part of the
1: no one's fully committing.
0: Right. Yeah. It's all part of the big, we're the big tent party. We're the party of of Nazis, communists, socialists.
2: Yeah.
0: We have the big tent.
1: Oh, so tell me where you disagree with people in your party, Mr. Booker. Tell me. Tell me what you believe and don't believe in their new constitution for the Democratic Socialists.
0: Here's Cory Booker over the weekend.
1: All right.
3: We see people in our country that have the courage to stand up. We should applaud that and celebrate that. A lot of people right now are trying to paint the Democratic Party and insinuate division and differences before us. I'm one of these people that believes very clearly. If everybody in your coalition agrees with you on everything, then your coalition isn't big enough.
0: Okay, now where's the falsehood that Republicans agree on everything, right?
1: Yeah.
0: And that is, and as we all know, that isn't true. It's what you disagree about. It's specifically what you disagree about. We disagree with Nazi tattoos. Yeah. We disagree with the misogyny and the sexism of the radical transgender movement. We disagree with the racism of the Democrats institutionalizing identity politics inside their party, where we judge people by groups. We disagree with the Democrats Socialist of America and believe it's radical to rewrite the Constitution and get rid of the separation of powers and get rid of the Electoral College and get rid of the Senate and to put the presidency and the Supreme Court under the House of under the authority of the House of Representatives.
1: And get rid of prisons and get rid of law enforcement, get rid of border enforcement.
0: Get rid of the First Amendment, get rid of the Second Amendment. We disagree. Those are absolutely radical positions, completely outside any concept that any reasonable person could ever have about what the United States of America should be.
1: Yep. And tell me, Mr. Booker, where are you, the big tent, which side of that tent are you on?
0: Yeah.
1: Let me hear you express your concerns and your debates within your own party that you have.
0: Because if I'm under the tent, and I spent a lot of time in tents as a Boy Scout, I would sit there and say, look, this tent ain't big enough for the both of us if you're a Nazi.
1: Yeah.
0: No Nazis.
1: Yeah, you're not in my tent.
0: No Nazis or communists in my tent.
1: Go over to the Nazi tent.
0: Yes.

0: Welcome back to Yeah, That's a Pepper Thing. First up, we've got Harrison wrapping his Dr. Pepper in a tiny quilt so it feels at home. Oh, how tender. That's a Pepper Thing! And over to Becca, who's whispering affirmations to her can.
1: You're sweet. You're unique. You're the best thing I ever poured over ice.
0: She swears it makes it taste better. It's not a science thing, but it's a Pepper Thing! Why do they all do it? All for that sweet, delicious, truly one-of-a-kind taste of Dr. Pepper. It's a Pepper Thing!
2: ABC News, I'm Wayne Cabot. The U.S. and Iran have agreed to stand down, says a U.S. official to ABC News, after a weekend ignoring the ceasefire. ABC's Selena Wang.
3: For a few days, what we were seeing was Iran hitting a tanker in the Strait of Hormuz, which then would lead the U.S. to retaliate with their strikes. But then over the weekend, Iran launched not just drones, but also missiles towards Bahrain and Kuwait, which, of course, are home to U.S. military bases.
2: A top Trump official telling us tonight that Iran has again agreed to let vessels move freely through the Strait of Hormuz, as it was supposed to earlier. Oil prices pushing higher again. A rescue team from Virginia helped save an earthquake survivor trapped in the pile for 4 days in Venezuela. This gives new hope even as confirmed number of deaths climbs to 1,450. Heat records may shatter across the Midwest and South, 100 plus. Then the hot air moves east. This is ABC.
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1: And he is Eric Cronin. I'm Gary McNamara. Hey, did you hear that Gavin Newsom came out against the billionaires tax in California?
2: Oh.
1: Now, he did come out for the billionaires tax on the federal level. Now, why would he possibly oppose the billionaires tax in California? I found Jonathan Turley's post from over the weekend. In opposing the California billionaires tax, Gavin Newsom has a curious argument.
2: Yeah.
1: Quote, you may not be able to pick up and move to Texas or Florida to shelter your income from taxation, but I promise you that billionaires can and do. In other words, most of us want to flee the state, but can't.
2: Right.
1: The problem is that many non-billionaires are also fleeing the state, yet it appears most Californians are a captive population, but there are people who can actually go to well-run states with low taxes and great schools. Welcome to Hotel California. That's what he's been calling it for a while.
2: Right, yeah.
1: Think about this. Newsom said, you may not be able to pick up and move to Texas or Florida to shelter your income from taxation.
2: Right.
1: He's telling you there are cheaper places to live, and we're not going to make it any cheaper for you.
2: Right.
1: Oh, my gosh.
2: Yeah, no, if you, and if you do it on the federal level, you've got no place to go.
1: Right, you have no place to go. Well, it's a little bit like the whole thing with nationalized health care.
2: Right.
1: Every state could be as liberal as they want.
2: Oh, yeah.
1: Every single state could do so much of what they wanted to do from the liberal point of view.
2: Yeah, yeah.
1: You could have your liberal nirvana.
2: Oh, yeah.
1: And we talked about this on health care, nationalizing health care. Well, California tried to do it. Colorado tried to do it. Vermont tried to do it. Single-payer system, whatever, they tried. Every one of them said no. Why? They didn't want to pay for it. That's the reality. That's the selfishness of the Democrats.
2: Right.
1: They only want to be able to have health care if they can borrow it from future generations.
2: Yeah. Hide it by borrowing and borrowing and borrowing.
1: And borrowing.
2: Nobody cares about $40 trillion.
1: Because otherwise you would have state health care completely in California, Colorado, and Vermont. They all went that direction and they all backed off. Said it's too expensive. What do you mean it's too expensive? If it's too expensive on the state level, why would it be cheaper on the federal level?
2: Right.
1: Well, because we could just make debt and have our children and grandchildren pay for what we wish to have today. Oh, you mean your selfishness and your greed?
2: Oh, yeah.
1: I mean,
2: yeah.
1: For God's sakes, if you're saying I want to support what I want today on the backs of my grandchildren and great-grandchildren that aren't even in existence yet, I mean, that's the ultimate in greed.
2: That's right. Yep, it's, and they do this over and over again, you know, again, hoping that it will, they push this idea in these blue states, hoping it will catch fire on a national level. Oh, yeah, we should all tax them. There should be a federal tax on billionaires. And, of course, the blue states love that because then there's no place to go. Then running to Texas isn't going to save you. And they can't, as you mentioned, look, come on, California. It's an even exchange. $19 a gallon for gasoline, but free health care.
1: I just got to love it. But I mean, they don't even think, there's no self-awareness at all.
2: None.
1: Because he basically says, no, I'm against the millionaire's tax here in California, because you people that aren't billionaires, we're going to continue to tax you. You can't hide your income.
2: Yeah.
1: You can't afford to move. The billionaires can.
2: Yeah.
1: And so we should have a billionaire. Not we're going to attempt to improve our state.
2: No.
1: To make it more economically feasible, like Texas and Florida are, because he's the one that's admitting it's cheaper to live in Texas and Florida, and people may want to move,
2: yep.
1: But you can't. Who else said that? Was it Mamdani or was it
2: Hochul, right?
1: Was it Hochul who said it?
2: I think Hochul. Yeah.
1: Because remember, you're captive of the state.
2: Yeah, that was Hochul.
1: That was Hochul. Yeah. So both the governors of New York and California basically said the same thing.
2: Yeah.
1: We've made it so expensive to be here, and you can't get out, and so we better tax the billionaires because we're not going to lower your taxes in any way.
2: Right.
1: You're still going to have to pay. And by the way, I did check on Hochul said, well, okay, let's bail out New York again. Mm-hmm. The rest of New York State, you're going to have to pay Mamdani for this.
2: Mm-hmm.
1: Well,
2: mm-hmm.
1: she still leads by 20 points over the Republican cat.
2: There you go. Remember, you know, when she was told, because she was looking at all the energy costs going up, and she was saying, we need to do something. And the other Democrats in her state were saying, no. This is by design. We want electricity costs to go through the roof. That's the effect that we're looking for.
1: That's what the Democrats...
2: They're looking to punish not billionaires, not corporations, everybody.
1: Yep. Because she said, we've got to do something. We've got to stall this climate change bill. And the Democrats in the legislature said, no. The intent of it, just like we said way back in 2008.
2: Yep.
1: When Obama said it. The goal was to skyrocket electricity prices.
2: Yep.
1: It wasn't an unintended consequence.
2: It was very intended.
1: It wasn't because of the lack of raw materials. It wasn't anything to do with the marketplace.
2: Nope.
1: It's because the Democrats in government's goal was to skyrocket your electricity prices.
2: Yep.
1: How do we know this? Because they told us.
2: Yeah.
1: Starting with Obama in February of 2008, that was his goal.
2: Yep.
1: We just love him. He's the smartest guy. I wish we could have a president like him that was so certain. It wasn't that he raised prices and lied about it.
2: No.
1: He told you, I want to raise prices. I want to skyrocket your electricity prices.
2: He said, in fact, use the word necessarily.
1: Yes.
2: Under my plan of cap and trade, electricity rates would necessarily skyrocket. It's necessary for the plan. It is necessary for that to happen, because without it, you're never going to implement this costly, bogus green energy plan, and you're never going to fully get in what they're looking for, and that is government control and ownership of the energy sector altogether.
1: Are you ready?
2: Here we go. All right, Ron,
1: I've got
2: here
1: it.
2: We go. We're going to play this from, because people don't believe us.
3: Under my plan of a cap and trade system, electricity rates would necessarily skyrocket.
1: There you go.
2: That's it.
1: February of 2008.
2: Yep.
1: That was part of his campaign to run for president.
2: And the West Virginia Coal Miners Association endorsed him. Because he goes on to say how he's going to bankrupt the coal industry. And he got the endorsement from the West Virginia Coal Miners Association.
1: Yeah. It's the same as gays or queers for Palestine. It's the same thing.
2: How does that even make sense?
1: I have no idea. New survey.
2: All right.
1: From Ellen University found that the majority of Democrats would prefer living in another country rather than the United States.
2: Mm.
1: The June 2nd survey's most notable findings showed that 55% of Democrats answered yes when asked whether there is another country where they would rather live today than the United States. 10% of Republicans responded in the same way.
2: Hmm.
1: The results suggest that many Democrats view the United States less favorably than Republicans. Really?
2: Really? Hmm.
1: Let me see here. 75% of Republicans agree that the American dream remains achievable regardless of the circumstances if people work hard enough, compared to just 25% of Democrats. But what's your definition of the American dream?
2: Right. Yeah. What is the American dream?
1: Yeah.
2: Because don't say home ownership, because They don't believe anybody should own a home. Remember, they moved away from that.
4: Yes, exactly.
2: Right.
4: Owning a home is selfish. Well, that's, I think they're reversing that now for this election. but to me, the American dream has never been about anything material at all. Nothing.
2: No.
4: It's simple. Now, the result of the American dream got me there where I own a home. Yeah. And have a car and don't have debt and things like that and have savings.
2: Right.
4: But that was not the American dream. The American dream was freedom and opportunity. Mm-hmm. That was it.
2: Right.
4: It was the opportunity to work in order to earn those things. It wasn't, I'm in a job. I never thought about this when I was working, you know, two, sometimes three jobs in my 20s and even into my 30s. Mm. I was never thinking, Well, how come it just doesn't appear with one job? I never thought about that once. And when I started hearing that from people, well, all I should have to do is work one job. And, you know, that also, I don't know if you saw that over the weekend, which I don't know why it got sort of, I know Matt Walsh had something on it talking about how, you know, the boomers are hoarding their money and not giving it to their kids to buy homes. Or they're hoarding it for their own self-worth and not putting it into productive purposes or handing it down to their kids.
2: How dare they work hard for money all of their lives and then do what they want with it?
4: Well, and then it was making the case, the case that it was easy back in the 50s and 60s. and my father, never forget my father going, we hear about all these, the good old days. He goes, when the hell were the good old days?
2: Yeah.
4: He goes, I came out of World War II in the 50s when I got married. My father was working three jobs.
2: Yep. My dad came home from Vietnam. He was going to night school and also had a second job.
4: We were young. We never saw my father. He was always working. My mother stayed at home.
2: Yeah.
4: I mean, we saw him, but I mean, if we, I'd hear him at, you know, basically when he slept probably between 11 o'clock and 3 a.m.
2: Yeah. I was going to say, if I saw my dad, it meant I was up really late.
4: Yeah.
2: You know, I mean, it was, and that was it. And I love my dad, and he set a great example, but that was, you know, that was five kids, their choice. Same thing with my mom, stay-at-home mom, which is a full-time 24/7 job. And dad did his multiple jobs quite often. In fact, most often, even during his military career.
4: My dad helped build the basement of the first house we lived in. I'm like,
2: wow.
4: He's like, can't do that anymore.
2: Right.
4: Yeah. I don't think the builder will look, I'm going to build the basement and then you got.
2: Yeah. Right.
4: But that basement still, I go by the house. That basement still is strong today.
2: Yep.
4: But yeah, so you look at that 75% of Republicans agree that the American dream remains achievable. Only 25% of Democrats. And again, that you have to go to the exact point. What's the American dream to you?
2: Right.
4: Well, the American dream is a house and a car. No, it's not.
2: No.
4: It's got nothing to do with material goods.
2: No.
4: Nothing.
2: No.
4: You know, if you follow the American dream, you may get there.
2: Right. Right.
4: But that's not what it is. It's the opportunity that freedom gives you. Opportunity.
2: Yep.
4: Yep. That means you're willing to work hard and be smart. And that's why when I went to college, again, my whole goal was not to be in college debt. So I worked two jobs and went to college.
2: Yeah.
4: And took out that college loan, kept it in the bank for 4 years. And the first day or the day before I had to start paying interest on it, I paid back the entire principal with no interest. And I was able to make the interest on that money over 4 years.
2: Yeah.
4: That's actually what I did with my college loan.
2: Right. Yeah.
4: And I was a stupid 18-year-old and naive 19-year-old and 20-year-old, and I still figure that out.
2: Yep. Some things never change.
4: We are Red Eye Radio.
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0: Mara, just looking at the Babylon Bee, and I'm looking at this headline, and a couple of sentences after below the headline, I'm like, well, this really may not be parody. In controversial decision, Supreme Court rules, words temporary and forever are not the same. This is because of temporary protective status. Yeah. United States Supreme Court ruled 6-3 on Tuesday that the words temporary and forever are different, bucking years of tradition. The court's ruling that two distinct words have two distinct definitions and cannot be used interchangeably sent ripples through the nation, forcing legislators to treat a law or a status as temporary if that's what it actually says. This is the best part of it. As part of the court's official opinion, Justice Thomas wrote, "Don't you people understand English?"
1: I love it.
0: That's more true than parody of.
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7: From ABC News, I'm Wayne Cabot. A top Trump official telling ABC News the U.S. and Iran have now agreed to stop attacking each other, that Iran will let ships go through the Strait of Hormuz, although we haven't heard from Iran after a weekend of fresh fighting. ABC's Selena Wang.
8: The threat level is still substantial, and that's what the United Kingdom Maritime Trade Operations is saying, which tracks security at sea. So what's clear from all of this is that it's going to be very hard to get traffic back to those pre-war levels, given the ongoing strikes that are happening there, as well as the dispute between the U.S. and Iran about what the MOU actually says.
7: There's less wind to fan the flames of so many fires with still zero containment across Utah. Into Colorado, where there's tragedy. ABC's Melissa Adun in Utah.
9: There were several firefighters that were told that were trapped by the fire. They had no chance to escape. It was really difficult for them. And unfortunately, three of them were killed. Two others were hurt when they were trying to battle that blaze. And also Governor Cox from Utah sharing that this is heartbreaking news, calling them three heroes that made the ultimate sacrifice to protect the lives and communities along the Utah-Colorado border.
7: Rare moments of joy for rescuers pulling bodies out of piles of earthquake rubble in Venezuela. ABC's Marcus Moore.
10: They were able to save a man and his son who had been trapped under the rubble for several days. We also saw images of a woman who was rescued with her infant child. And so whenever there's a rescue, obviously, as you can imagine, it's a very emotional moment.
7: 50,000 still missing. Temps of 100 plus expected for tens of millions from the Midwest to the East Coast.
11: We're in for some brutally, brutally hot weather.
7: Succinctly said by New York Governor Kathy Hochul. 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
2: 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Gary McNamara and Eric Hurley talk about everything from politics to social issues and news of the day. Whether you're up late or you're just starting your day, welcome to the show from the Relief Factor Studios. 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
0: All across the USA, we are Red Eye Radio. He is Eric Hurley and I'm Gary McNamara. Welcome and good morning.
20: Hi.
21: My phone. Hello.
0: Yeah, very good.
21: Hello. I think that was all me.
0: Yeah, that was.
21: Yeah, I can't blame producer Ron on that.
0: Yeah.
21: I'll try to do that later, but right now I got to blame me.
0: It's the big red button that you push.
21: Yeah, it's which confuses me because green means go. Red means stop. 42 years, I still don't have it right. Wow. What a weekend.
0: And I'm thinking of the Alien movie.
21: Yeah.
0: What was it with Jeff? What's his name?
21: Jeff Goldblum?
0: No.
21: He was in Independence Day, right?
0: No. The other one where he comes down to Earth. Starman? Starman. Think of Starman.
21: Jeff Bridges,
0: yes. Yeah. Where he went flying through. She thought the red light. What are you doing? I showed you how to drive. He goes, no, I paid attention. Red means stop. Green means go.
21: Yeah.
0: Yellow means go very fast.
21: Yeah.
0: Go faster.
21: Yeah. Right. It's funny because I just said that to somebody the other day. It was my grandson. One of my grandsons was in the truck with me. It's yellow. And it's like, Papa, yellow means yield and slow down. I said, no, it means go faster.
0: You said Jeff Goldblum. I went, yeah, he is an alien, isn't he?
21: Yeah, well, he was in an alien movie, and he was in a dinosaur movie.
0: Yes, he was.
21: Might there be dinosaurs on this dinosaur tour? One of the great lines ever, Jurassic Park. But,
0: good weekend?
21: Yeah, it was very eventful. I went to Shell Rotella Super Rigs for the 26th time as a judge. It was a great turnout. We had a really... awesome turnout from the trucking community. It's about working trucks. So these trucks not only deliver freight, they also look great. And so many encouraging stories, and that's the great thing. We actually get, as judges, time to spend with the drivers telling us basically their entire story. And there was a great story about, in fact, we saw this Army truck pull up. And I'm like, well, okay, well, that's different. Is the Army entering? Or did Iran invade and did I not hear about it? Right. And so I'm looking at it and I'm thinking to myself, well, what's this? And I'm expecting like a collector, you know, an older guy like us or something, you know, step down and go, oh, I had a chance to buy one of these. And maybe I drove this in, you know, when I served. And so this is, you know, I bought one.
0: Like Tim Allen buying the tank,
21: yeah,
0: in a storyline on Last Man Standing,
21: yeah, and so I go around, and it's a very young man, and I'm telling you, he looks all of 15, and he's telling us every single detail about this truck, what this truck is. And then the question was asked, why'd you buy it? Because my mom rode in one when she served in Iraq.
0: Oh.
21: Then the story got greater, and he's telling us again about everything, the tires and everything. And then I said, okay, you're hauling a flatbed trailer. And he said, yeah. He goes, I had to paint that camouflage because the colors were kind of weird and the wheels were yellow. So I painted that myself and it matched the truck. And I'm like, wow. I said, so what do you do with the truck? Because it is about working trucks. And he said, I haul my heavy equipment. I said, your heavy equipment? I'm thinking this kid's got to be 15 at most. Very skinny. Knew everything, though. He said, yeah. When I was 15, I started working in the excavation company that my uncle owns. And then I told him, I want to do that. So he started teaching me about all of that. And now I have heavy equipment and I run an excavation company. I said, I'm sorry. How old are you? He said, I'm 20.
1: Wow.
21: I said, when did you buy this truck, this massive military truck? He said, 2 years ago. I said, you bought this truck 18. When you were 18? Yeah. And you built a business and you're at 20. Yeah. You guys busy? Busy all the time. My mom and dad helped me out with the business part. And I'm the only one in the company that has the CDL, so I do all the driving. And it's crazy. And we gave him, his name is Killian Flannery. Killian, if you're out there, he was the rock star. All of the entire group of drivers out there on the lot were coming up to his truck and learning his story. So he's inspired by his mom's service in Iraq to buy that particular truck. Then he knows that truck's going to give him the advantage in excavation, and he buys heavy equipment to do what his family also does as a business and create his own version of that. And we gave him the Steve Sturgis Award. Steve Sturgis was a longtime judge at Shell Rotel Super Rigs, and we created that award when Steve passed away a few years ago. And Steve was the world's one of the greatest experts on equipment, on big rigs, on cars. He reviewed for a living, in fact. He would drive cars all over the world. He traveled all over. He's my friend I keep mentioning from Great Britain. And I knew him for years. We served as judges for years at that event together, and he taught me so much. But we honor trucks that Steve would absolutely geek out over. But the story behind that, Steve would still be talking about it right now like I am because it was so inspirational. Here's a 20-year-old kid. And he has a couple of disabilities, by the way. And I won't get into those disabilities because I don't see them. I don't see any limitations for Killian Flannery. He doesn't see any limitations. He's going on to the next show, and he held that plaque when we presented it to him. The crowd was cheering because he had already become the rock star, the inspiration, because of the work that he put in to build that business. It was one of the most inspiring moments in my 26 years as a judge at Shell Rotel Super Rigs, period. And I've had many. A young man whose father won the event back in Tomah, Wisconsin years ago is now building trucks himself. And the young Mr. Rethwich winning contests on actually building trucks and doing, you know, continuing the family business, knows everything. At 12, he was helping his dad and changing the oil and doing everything, the maintenance on those big rigs. And the one thing he couldn't do is the filter, Bill said, because he couldn't put his hands around the filter. He couldn't get his smaller hands around the filter. So he needed help with the filter. But everything else, he was helping on the maintenance starting at 12. And these are the lessons that everyone, I'm 60. My inspiration comes from Bill's son. It comes from Killian. It comes from Jennifer, Killian's mom, who served this country, because I know she did a great job as a mom and did a great job serving this country.
1: Yeah.
21: And, you know, you think about all of this where I love to make excuses as to why I can't get something done. I'm the worst offender there. But it's really hard to do it when you see those inspiring stories of young people doing it, and if whether they have a disability or not. And you just wonder, my gosh, what is their day like?
0: I mean, it just shows you when you're determined to do something, you can do it. You can succeed. You may not be able to succeed at what you love to do, but if you wish to succeed, you can succeed. And what I found out in life is the things that you wish to succeed in, you may never reach, and the things that you don't think you would want to do, you end up doing, and you end up loving them.
21: Yeah, you do. And, you know, and it, there were moments, too, that other drivers shared with me, you know, about their faith. And they were very proud of their faith, as they should be. And I just thought to myself, there's a message to be had here. I wish everybody could see through my eyes what I experienced this year at Shelworth Huddle Super Rigs. And I've experienced over the years, in fact, at this event and others, where the you and I talk about, you know, because we're knee-deep in the middle of assessing all of it. And, you know, what happens inside the Beltway, how it affects the rest of the country. And then we talk about how, you know, the left will often, you know, say, well, you know, the right is the enemy and blah, blah, blah, blah, blah, blah. And there were no enemies. There were people showing up, doing their thing, being nice to each other, having a good time, being respectful, learning from each other. That's who we are as a society, as you and I have been saying for years. And it was just inspiring. It's the kind of thing that I probably have 4 college degrees when it comes to what I've learned overall about the trucking industry, transportation, what it means to this country, the economy. And it is something that I think, again, if we all stop and take a look at how it all runs and understand, you know, I do know that we have that basic understanding because I heard somebody else say this a couple of weeks ago. Unsolicitedly, they said, you know, they try and make a big deal about how, you know, we're separated as a nation and everything else. And, you know, yeah, there's a bunch of disagreements out there, but I run into people every day from all walks of life and I get along with them just fine. And I thought to myself, you and I talk about this a lot. There are very fundamental disagreements and it's important to point those out, which is why you and I say, well, don't hold back. Own it. Whatever it is you want. You know, the party now, the Democratic Party now, is trying to decide if they, Mamdani is dodging the question on prisons. Should they exist? This is how bad it's getting.
0: Jonathan Carl, I'm sorry. What a wimp.
21: Yeah, no.
0: Ask the damn questions.
21: Just get straight to it.
0: Right.
21: What a wimp. And you know, this is the thing that I've learned from truck drivers, the truck driving community over the years. They don't really have time for BS. You got to get straight to it. They've got a job to do. And like you said, there are jobs in this world you can't get wrong. You can't screw it up. And yeah, driving is one of them. And, you know, plumbing, electricians, mechanics, whatever it might be, you've got to get it right. So get straight to the point. Don't hold back. Own it. But in the political realm, you know, it just seems like people are so afraid to approach. We shouldn't

0: shows my pride. Pride in what? I have no idea. No,
1: you got a full on button down shirt, summer shirt with the American flag, some fireworks on it.
0: Statue of Liberty,
1: yeah.
0: Fireworks, yes. Hats, everything.
1: Right.
0: Now, my thing is if I actually was thinking about this.
1: Uh-huh.
0: Because Friday, heading to see Dad again and be back for Independence Day back in New York.
1: Yeah.
0: And I thought to myself, might they not let me on the plane if I wear this because I'm offending too many liberals who may be traveling this weekend? Or are liberals all staying home because, as we've seen now, half of Democrats wish not to live in this country? You saw that.
1: Right. Poll, oh, right? Yeah. You know? Yeah. You have to wonder. Our event this year, it's at a different location every year, but the event Shell puts on, Super Rigs, was at Bristol Motor Speedway. And I'll tell you, first of all, the rolling hills of Tennessee. Wow. Both my mom's family and my dad's family, you know, go back to Tennessee. My dad in Nashville and my mom in the rural parts of Tennessee for years. And I just love the rolling hills, the Smoky Mountains of Tennessee. And it's just beautiful there. And the people are great. And I kind of did wonder, you know, I was on a small plane. I was on a regional plane, going out and coming home, flew into a regional airport and out, and no issues whatsoever. Although we had men in the Bristol area on Saturday, just as we're getting to the awards portion of it Saturday afternoon, man, it just let loose 50-mile-an-hour winds and everything else. And I wondered if I was going to get off the ground, if our plane was going to be delayed. We had no delays. I got home, but you know, I thought about that. I thought about, you know, the people that come and go, and also the people. I mean, there's plenty of liberals in the Bristol area. You know, anywhere you go today, there's plenty of them. And we all get along, and we've had that conversation, you know, when we go about our business day to day. But I also would love to just sit, not debate, but ask questions about what people think or what they know about what's going on right now in our country. I'm just very curious, because I do think a lot of people just don't want to get in the middle of it, or they spend so much time working. A friend of mine owns a trucking company, and they're working from 5 a.m. until midnight or longer. You know, they're doing something with their company, and so there's no time to slow down and learn everything. They obviously have to learn about regulations and all of that, but how many people just don't understand what's going on right now and just kind of go along to get along?
0: Oh, ignorance is absolutely bliss.
1: Willfully ignorance is more blisser.
0: But I said this when I was back seeing my dad last weekend.
1: Yeah.
0: And I just, and then like 2 weeks before I was back too, and I'm just back. And as I just talk to regular people, it's like, it's almost as everybody's just turned off everything that's happening. They don't want to hear anymore.
1: Yeah. Yeah. Right. Yeah. No,
0: they're
1: absolutely done. It's this fatigue, basically, yeah. Which is not what you want going into a midterm for either party.
0: We are Red Eye Radio.
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0: Radio. He is Eric Carly, and I'm Gary McNamara. While you were gone, and I did send you the text, Dad got out of the hospital, so that was
1: such great news. Yeah,
0: just so people know, I mean, we were quite worried because both the admitting doctor and the emergency room doctor, when my father went in, said it's not survivable.
1: Mm.
0: And that would have been about 10 days ago, or 12 days ago.
1: Wow.
0: And you know, my father reacted very quickly to the antibiotics and everything else, and he's back home again.
1: That's great news.
0: That was really, really good news.
1: Yeah, so, very good news.
0: Yep. Coming up, the situation in Iran, plus great parts of the World Cup. I mean, there's so many articles out there about how Europeans and people around the world are coming here. You know, you mentioned it before that I saw a woman that commented said, all we hear is that we figured the United States was like at war with each other.
1: Yeah. Right.
0: You know, almost like going to Bosnia in the early 90s right. or something.
1: Yeah.
0: And it was like, we found this an incredible country. I'm reading here, Wall Street Journal, European soccer fans marvel at the splendor of America's suburbs. Wow. We'll get to that in a whole bunch more. I mean, and social media just pounding with people from around the world saying, wow. Wow. And then the air conditioning debate.
1: Oh.
0: That's been going. It was nuts.
1: I love it.

0: Geico knows there's a home you and a road you. Right now you're hearing home you. He's not in an RV. He's at home, watching the great outdoors on TV.
1: For the lone gazelle, there sadly is no escape.
0: Meanwhile, road you always has an escape in an RV covered with Geico's added 24/7 emergency roadside service, so he can explore more of the great outdoors in real life. Except maybe the ravine where the gazelle got stuck. Road you should avoid that. 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
2: ABC News, I'm Wayne Cabot. The U.S. says there's a deal to suspend the attacks across the Mideast and for Iran to allow safe ships to pass safely through the Strait of Hormuz. We've not heard yet from Iran about that. Tragedy hit the western wildfires this weekend when flames trapped three firefighters on the Utah-Colorado border, killing them when two fires converged.
3: Over the weekend, at one point, there was 12 wildfires that were burning at the same time. Utah has been able to get their hands on some of them, so those numbers are going down. But you're also looking at one wildfire that bled into Colorado, and then that one turned deadly. So it is just wildfire after fire sparking across the West.
2: ABC's Melissa Adan in Utah. In the East,
4: we're in for some brutally, brutally hot weather.
2: Triple digits, says New York Governor Kathy Hochul. The summer suffering hits the Midwest and South first. This is ABC News.
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1: And I'm Gary McNamara along with Eric Harley. The good parts of the World Cup and the latest from Iran coming up in just a minute.
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1: Just social media over the last, well, since the World Cup has started, but really as it, you know, as it continues and you have people from around the world here for longer periods of time, it's just really amazing how, and the media is covering it too, how people just love it. Who did the article that was like, it's almost like saying people from around the world love the United States. Well, they shouldn't.
2: No, I can see that. You know, I was telling you about my dearly departed friend, Steve Sturgis, and he was the one who would say to me, because he lived here in the States from Great Britain, but he would often go back to Europe, and he would say, the media here is obsessed with the whole racism thing. They seem to be obsessed with the division. Now, of course, these days, and I haven't obviously talked to him in a few years, and in his later years, I didn't talk to him about how it was evolving over there and where it was going over in Europe. But he said it's just an obsession with the American media, that they're really pushing it, pushing it, pushing it. And you would think, like you were saying earlier, that America is just completely, you know, just in this, in a real war, a true civil war. There is a cultural war, but it's a proverbial war. We're not in each other's face most of the time, outside of a couple of rallies here and there.
1: But some of the things that on social media, this is the woman in the financial sector who's been living in London. She's an American citizen, but she put, and this is in response to everything we hear from people coming in for the World Cup. Mm-hmm. Been living in London for 3 years, and every time I come back to the United States, I have to recalibrate. When you're overseas, you tend to forget what real abundance feels like. So much so, I stood there in the granola aisle, mouth open, brain completely short-circuited, as I stared at a ridiculous wall of infinite choice. Bazillions of brands, flavors, and innovations.
2: Yeah.
1: Chocolate, peanut butter, banana crunch, maple pecan, espresso, keto, collagen-packed, probiotic, gluten-free, protein-loaded, you name it. 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The French call it embarrassment of choice, that overwhelming feeling when there are simply too many great things to pick from. It's usually used positively or neutrally. The options are desirable, but the embarrassment highlights the mild frustration, guilt, and indecision it causes. But Americans don't get embarrassed by it at all.
2: No.
1: Because they don't feel guilt about having more. It is the land of plenty for a reason. It's easy to start a food company here. 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That freedom unleashes relentless innovation and variety, feeding an unstoppable demand for better, tastier, healthier, and crazier options. No wonder Europeans lose their minds the first time they step into a Costco.
3: Yes.
1: American abundance is a policy and a cultural choice. Wow.
2: I have a friend from Scotland, Stephen, photographer, great photographer, very talented. Lives in Idaho and has for years now. Loves it. And he says, you know, the one thing about Americans is you don't know that you can't do it. He says, in Scotland, we want to, you know, create something, start a business. The government, the red tape is basically telling us all the reasons why we can't.
1: This is another woman from Great Britain who's been posting a lot. I've seen her all over the place. And I don't know why. I don't know why my algorithms pick up on her. But she said she's here for the World Cup. One thing I've noticed about Americans, no one is scared of Monday mornings like people are in Europe. Mm. People know that if they want to make a lot of money, they need to get up and work for it.
2: Yeah.
1: No one expects people to do it for them.
2: Right.
1: Whoa. I'm like, wow.
2: Yeah, crazy, right?
1: She also wrote, here, I think the average American would struggle to live in the rest of the world, not because they can't handle it, but because they would struggle seeing how bad a lot of the systems and technology are. We couldn't even comprehend having something like a driverless car on our streets. Right. Yeah. And then you had, let me just find it here. Wall Street Journal did an entire article. European soccer fans marvel at the splendor of America's suburbs. Dutch fans in Missouri. Oh, they left here. They were crazy here. Crazy good, though.
2: Yeah.
1: Dutch fans in Missouri see a nation that is risky and expensive, but vast and bountiful. Quote, everything is three times the size.
2: Yeah.
1: One guy, a Dutch soccer fanatic, saw his team would be playing along the border of Missouri and Kansas, and he made a detour in his worldwide road trip. He got into his camper van and drove south from Toronto, making stops in Detroit, Chicago, and Indianapolis along the way. And other European fans who flocked to Kansas City for the World Cup beheld the fruits of the American economy from a vantage point few foreign tourists typically see.
2: Right.
1: Suburban superstores, hulking plates of food, quiet streets. He marveled at the sprawling houses, a contrast to the tightly packed homes of the Netherlands. Quote, it's spacious, he said. You go here for shopping and there for your dentist. People are so rich here. I think that's why Americans can be so nice.
2: No, I mean, it really is. I think, and I love this, the fact that they're able to compare it directly. We've never lived the experience. I had a friend I mentioned from Germany, and she was having to go back to Germany. She had married an American, and he passed away unexpectedly. But I'm not sure how it works exactly with her getting her citizenship. But she had not become a citizen yet. So she had to go back to Germany. And she was so distraught about that. And she told me the time here, obviously, she was distraught about the loss of her husband. But she also said our life together here was so different. And she said we didn't feel like we had to acquire, you know, millions in dollars or a mansion or anything else. We were just free to, you and I have talked about this. A success isn't always becoming a trillionaire.
1: Well, no.
2: Until your stock drops and you're no longer a trillionaire. But it's not, and you know, Elon and people like that don't do it for the money. They're doing it for the innovation. But
1: remember, he's no longer a trillionaire.
2: That's what I said. Until your stock drops and you're no longer a trillionaire.
1: Okay. Okay.
2: Yeah. So, and which made me sad because we're, you know, the Democrats are getting their way. We no longer have trillionaires. But, the idea of that, you know, that you and I have talked about it. We both had family members. My dear departed brother, who passed away a couple of months ago, he was successful. He paid off his house. He lived his life the way he wanted to. He didn't make millions in what he did. He made enough money. He saved it. He spent it wisely. He lived below his means. And all of this came together to constitute the definition of success. And those are the things that are, I think, if you look at this, the abundance, the opportunity, what these Europeans are seeing here, the freedom to move about. To get in your camper trailer and just say, hey, man, I'm just going to drive around and look at all these things, the way.
1: I saw one woman that said it's amazing the number of cars and how people can go everywhere. And she said, I guess the only negative thing is seeing the world out through a car window. And I'm like, you just complimented it.
2: Right.
1: Of course. But if you didn't have the car, you wouldn't be able to see it out your car window. Roll it down. The other thing, I'm going to read a couple more things that they said here. The Europeans had plenty of thoughts on American culture. We are a bit shocked about all the food you are eating, said Dutch national team superfan Sandra Tati. Fans also balked at the size of Costco's and the vastness of the highways. In recent days, social media has been filled with videos of Europeans gawking at the staples of suburban American life. A two-car garage, a walk-in closet, a second refrigerator. One Brit went viral for trying Chick-fil-A for the first time. That was absolutely banging, he said. Mm-hmm. And another, he toured the inside of an American fire station, marveling at the size of the trucks and the station itself. This is nuts. Honestly, the data sheds some light. The average American home is about 1,800 square feet, with new single-family homes measuring well over 2,000 feet, according to U.S. Census Bureau data. Europeans, 1,000 square feet, 1,100 square feet on average, according to data from UK and the European Union data agencies. Such measures of wealth offer only a partial view of what it's like to live in the two continents. Europeans might earn less and own less stuff, but they also work less hours, and many argue benefit from stronger safety nets. When Ron Vizert and his American wife were weighing where to settle down, the U.S. or the Netherlands, they calculated that they could spend $40,000 less in the Netherlands than they did in the U.S. The difference in salaries was erased, though, by the equivalent gap in standard of living. You have a lower standard of living over there.
2: Yeah, right.
1: You make less work hour. You don't work less hours. But that's the one where the one person really says, Americans just, they seem to be energetic to work. They seem to be energetic to work, like the gentleman, the young man you were talking about that you met this past weekend.
2: Yeah.
1: He was 20 years old and basically runs his own...
2: At 15, saw that inspiration of what he wanted, saw exactly what he wanted. You know, my friend, Steve, that I mentioned, one time, at a Super Rigs event, we're having lunch. He's telling me about, they had bought a house to rent out in the south of France. And he said, we'll go there and spend a month, because he was a writer. He could work from anywhere. And his wife, same thing. And so they would go there and spend a month. And he said, it's great. It's a small little wine village, and everything shuts down in the village for 3 hours for lunch. And he says, if you walk in at 5 minutes till lunchtime, you know, into a store, they're looking at you like you better get it and get out, because we're closing. They close the doors, except the restaurants. And you sat at that table. It's not like you go to a restaurant now, you know, here or here in the U.S., and that table will turn over a few times during a lunch period. And he said, no, we sat, and then they closed at like 4 p.m. So, and I'm like, yeah, but you can't get anything done. What was getting done? You know, America's about productivity in order to, you know, again, afford those choices, that abundance, and do what you want, work, which means also work as hard as you want, just like Killian. In his truck. So that's part of it.
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0: He is Eric Cronin, and I'm Gary McNamara. I just love in one of the stories that I read, they talked about Europeans in Costco and Walmart, like, completely baffled and lost.
1: Yeah, right. Yeah, they, like, don't know what to select. They don't know,
0: like, there's just
1: what to do with all the choice.
0: And, of course, Bernie Sanders could settle that for the United States if we wanted to.
1: Yes.
0: And I'm sure Mondami could because, as Bernie Sanders said, it's atrocious.
1: Yeah.
0: That we have 42 brands of deodorant.
1: Right.
0: Was it like 42 brands? Was it, remember?
1: Something like that. Yeah. Yeah.
0: And so we had to, it's a waste of, what did he say? It's a waste of capital. It's a waste of,
1: right.
0: of human endeavors to have 42 different deodorants
1: right.
0: when you could just have one.
1: Right. Exactly.
0: And it's like, so.
1: Cause he sees it as the government should be making, you know, they should be controlling the means of production. He sees that in the communist eyes. And that if we were a communist nation, we would only have one because that capital and all of that, those resources, those people could be doing other things for their job,
0: yeah,
1: which is to work for the government.
0: But would you have 72 hour deodorant like you have now?
1: No, you wouldn't. It would be 72 minutes at best.
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11: From ABC News, I'm cheery, Preston. Fire and rain hammering parts of the country and turning deadly. First out west, where wildfires have been racing across parts of the Four Corners region. Evacuations ordered in Utah and Colorado. ABC's Melissa Adan is in Utah and says firefighters have been killed.
12: There were several firefighters that were told that were trapped by the fire. They had no chance to escape. It was really difficult for them. And unfortunately, three of them were killed. Two others were hurt when they were trying to battle that blaze.
11: In Kentucky and Tennessee, more rain falling. The flooding now blamed for at least five deaths. Pastor Jesse Lanehart says floodwaters took his church away in Richmond, Kentucky.
13: It was bad because I tried to come down and check and I couldn't even make it halfway down here. And by the time I turned around and went back, I was getting in pretty bad shape myself, rain-wise, you know, on the creek.
11: That summer heat being turned up across large parts of the country from the southwest and extending later this week into the northeast. Search and rescue teams still hunting for any survivors after the deadly back-to-back earthquakes in Venezuela. ABC's Marcus Moore at the Foreign Desk says it's a daunting job.
14: Some 60,000 buildings have either been damaged or destroyed because of these earthquakes. That's according to satellite data that was collected by research at Oregon State University, and it does give you a sense of the enormity of all of this. We don't know exactly how many people may be underneath the rubble.
11: The death toll, over 1,400 people. U.S. officials now say that Iran agreed to the latest back-and-forth attacks.
15: Just yesterday, Iran launched a series of missiles and drones at American military sites in the Middle East, from Bahrain to Kuwait. This after the U.S. struck multiple targets inside Iran. And those U.S. attacks were in response to Iran hitting an oil tanker in the Strait of Hormuz. All this risking the ongoing ceasefire.
11: ABC's Karen Hua. Peace talks could resume tomorrow. You're listening to ABC News.
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3: 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But in Arizona, they're rising. 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
4: Now, it's Red Eye Radio. Gary McNamara and Eric Hurley talk about everything from politics to social issues and news of the day. Whether you're up late or you're just starting your day, welcome to the show. From the Relief Factor Studios, this is Red Eye Radio.
5: All across America, we are Red Eye Radio. He is Eric Hurley, and I'm Gary McNamara. Welcome and good morning. Thanks for being here.
26: Yeah, thanks a lot.
5: Oh, the other thing that got to mention was how the people around the world are just blown away by how everything is air-conditioned.
26: Oh, yeah.
5: Just blows them, completely blows them away.
26: Yeah, the outdoor tent during the award ceremony at Super Rigs was air-conditioned. That's, I mean, it was enclosed. But it was air conditioned. Well, yeah, we got to have our air conditioning.
5: There was something about, I think it was the game that was one of the games being played in Dallas, and they had, the climate change outlook because of the heat.
26: Yeah,
5: and they said, well, yeah, it is air conditioned, but still if it's air conditioned, you don't have a heat problem.
26: Right,
5: it's air conditioned.
26: Yeah,
5: it was hilarious how they were still trying to make the case that, well, there's a climate change factor here. But Europeans blown away, and you know the sale, for example, of cheap Chinese. Who had the article? I think it was Wall Street Journal had it. National Review reported on it. They went through all the different periodicals talking about air conditioning in Europe.
26: Yeah,
5: and the fact that people just don't have it, and the governments don't want you to have it.
26: Right. Oh yeah. No.
5: You know they steer you away from it. And then it went back and forth. You started seeing, the debate begins on social media between Europeans and Americans. You Americans are just wimps. Well, living in London is a tad bit different than living in San Antonio or Phoenix.
26: Yeah. Yeah. Just a bit.
5: It saves lives. Air conditioning saves millions of lives in the United States.
26: Absolutely. Remember the one summer, and it was years ago, but there was one summer, and it was in Chicago.
5: Yeah,
26: and
5: in mid-90s.
26: And people, because for security reasons, felt like they needed to keep their doors and windows closed, and that was the case.
5: Yep.
26: I mean, for security, you did. And they didn't have air conditioning, so there's no airflow, and it caused a number of deaths. We've seen heat waves cause deaths. One of the things that you'll see here in our area and all in all the hot areas of the country in the hottest part of the year, which we're in right now, we're entering the even hotter as we get into July. I put all my rain gear up. I hung it all up. It's, I have to get it back out in the fall. But, as it starts to become drier and drier and hotter, one of the things that you'll see is check on your neighbors to make sure they're okay. Some can't afford, if they have an AC, can't afford to run the AC. They may be on a fixed income or they may not have an AC. So there are these nonprofit efforts to get air conditioning to people who need it. You'll also see, if you're here from Europe, or if you're, new to the area, it's a common thing to see. Listen, there are what they call cooling centers. If you need a place to stay cool during the day, this center here or this YMCA is open or whatever it might be. where you can go and you know, stay comfortable during the hottest part of the day. And it's a very critical safety issue. It's not something that we have just for our own comfort. It's something that, that if not managed properly, can take a life or right. many.
5: I always talk about when I lived in Portland, and I lived in a new townhouse development. And I remember, you know, going in there, and when I got, and I worked, this is when I worked at our great affiliate KXL, and I got there in August, right beginning of August.
26: Yeah.
5: And Portland is really unique. It can get to 98 during the day and 55 at night.
26: Yeah. Yeah. Yeah.
5: But when I moved to brand new townhouse, well, I mean, it was August. And so probably by the time I stayed in a hotel for a while, then I got my place probably middle of August and moved in. And it was just one of those hot days. And I'm like, they must have separate thermostats here.
26: Right.
5: Because there's the heating. I can't find the air conditioning.
26: Right.
5: And so I go down to the office and I'm like, you know, do you guys have separate thermostats for heating and air conditioning? They go, what are you talking about? We don't have air conditioning. What do you mean? So what I had to do was, you know, you're in that unique climate, though, where it goes into the lower 60s or even the 50s at night, even at 90 during the day. So what you did was, and it, the temperature would drop pretty quickly. It actually would drop. I mean, by the time I would go to sleep at 9, 10 o'clock, it might be down into the upper 70s. You turn the fan on. You kept the fans on the entire I had an upstairs and a downstairs. I had a fan and a downstairs window that brought it up, you know, right through the upstairs window. You had no choice. And you would cool it down and then really cool it down, then close all the blinds all day.
26: Yeah.
5: When I would wake up at, you know, 6 o'clock in the morning and it would be in the 50s, and it was like, wow. When I first moved to Florida, I moved to, this was right after after college when I went into radio. Actually, it was a couple of years after college. It was 83 all the way through the end, beginning of 83 all the way through the end of 86. So almost 4 years. I lived in Florida and Texas. No air conditioning in my vehicle.
26: Yeah.
5: Because you didn't. It was an option.
26: Right. Yeah.
5: Is it even an option? These? I don't think it's an option anymore.
26: I don't think so. Yeah, I mean, I guess you could pre-order it and spec it without an air conditioner. I don't know why you would do that.
5: No. But I remember, you know, I lived in Florida, and then lived in Marshall, Texas.
26: Yeah,
5: you know, East Texas, where it gets hot.
26: Yeah,
5: and I had no air conditioning.
26: My dad
5: for almost 4 years.
26: My dad drove a large box truck. It wasn't a big rig, but a box truck in his second career. For a while, he drove a semi for part of it. But when he was driving that box truck, it had no air conditioning, and so he was working, and he had to load and unload his own truck, and he would keep, you know, a big rag around his neck and ice water on board, you know, the whole thing. But there was no air, no AC in that truck, and I was like, man, I said, Dad, I don't know how you do it. And that's, you know, that's one of the things. Again, we talked about it. Who was it that wrote the article years ago and that said, we don't need air conditioning?
5: It was some guy from Boston,
26: I
5: think.
26: Yeah. And it was like,
5: what are you talking about?
26: You have no idea. I was actually talking to a buddy of mine who, over the weekend, and, you know, we were talking about, well, you know, where might the event be next year? And I said, well, I don't know. I've heard Las Vegas thrown around, you know, I've gone to, there's plenty of conventions and events in Vegas, of course. And he goes, man, if we go during the heat of the summer, he said, I was with a friend and we were walking across the street and the guy's flip-flops started sticking, melting to the street. He said it was just crazy. We're going to have to get some different kind of shoes if we're there. You know, so, and our friends in Arizona, they know that, you know. I'd say, you know, probably parts of Utah, and you get into the very, very, even though they say it's a dry heat. Yeah, yeah, right. You mean like an oven? And that's, you know, that's something that, again, as a society, it's not just about our own comfort. It's also, it's about our health.
5: National Europe's heat wave upstairs. gets AC downstairs, not so much. Europe's struggles with air conditioning appear to have taken a turn at the European Commission headquarters in Brussels. The building does have AC. Will no one think of the planet? They then right there. But the current heat wave has proved too much for the cooling system, reaching 95 degrees on Friday, a level reached or exceeded on over 100 days in Phoenix last year. But the staff working in the building received a text at midday reading, urgent, due to extreme weather conditions, forced shutdown of air cooling system from floor 1 to 7 for the rest of the day. Strangely, the offices of the EU's commissioners, its top bureaucrats, are based on the 8th floor.
2: Oh.
5: So 1 through 7, yeah, the 8th floor, and above, the commission's president is based on the top floor, the 13th floor. Their air conditioning continued. It's like, from Politico, had this on this whole story. It's like feudalism, the commission official working on the lower level said, granted anonymity to speak freely.
2: Yeah. Yeah.
5: Told Politico on Friday, referring to the fact that the upper floors housing commissioners got to keep their AC on. A second official agreed that it was a disgrace. A third staffer working, let them eat cake. A third staffer on the 8th floor told Politico on Friday that even working with AC, the temperature inside was still 78 degrees. The EU Commission has been warning of the dangers of climate change for years, and they continue on with the stories from France and everything else about people just not, you know, having air conditioners. But now they want it. This was really started because of the story. I think the media paying attention to it was over the last, you know, 2 weeks and the World Cup here.
2: Yeah.
5: And
2: yeah,
5: so many people from around the world saying, my God, everything's air conditioned.
26: Well, I mean, you know, there's the benefit of soccer being such a popular sport outside the U.S. is that you have so many fans that come to the U.S. to experience it. They go, whoa, we like this. Hey, can we have this? You know, this is, to me, I love the effect of that kind of awakening. You know, we see political awakenings, not saying woke, true awakenings of people and
5: not awakening.
26: Not awakening. And it's great to see. You see the changing of hearts and minds. And because we've said all along, we don't believe people are stupid. The left and those in power believe you're stupid. They believe you're stupid. They want to keep you stupid. The 8th floor gets air conditioning. You don't. And I mean, that's just a prime example, man. You know, you think about that. The intent is to keep people willfully ignorant, to create as many distractions as you can, and again, treat people like they're stupid or ignorant. And we've always said, look, if you choose to be ignorant, that's on you. In today's world, there's no reason to be. And when they learn something by experiencing, like coming to the States for the first time, like my friend who came here from Germany, was living here, and then had to go back to Germany. Those things change hearts and minds and also uncover, because people get curious about this whole climate change. Don't get me wrong. Plenty of people still hook, line, and sinker on the whole climate change thing. But then they start asking questions going, what are we actually doing here? And what's actually changing? Greta said it herself.

0: of a 90-degree day, and if you're in a building, you're in an office building, it gets extremely hot.
1: Oh, yeah.
0: You lose productivity because of that.
1: Yes.
0: You know, you and I know that a few times we've come into the very rare times into the studio during the summer and the air conditioning might not be working. It's oppressive. It's tough.
1: I'm telling you.
0: Yeah, I mean, because it gets, we have electronic equipment all over the place, so this gets hot very quickly.
1: Yes.
0: If the air conditioning is off. It's amazing how hot it gets.
1: Right.
0: And
1: our studio is about the size of a good walk-in closet. Honestly, that's about the size of a big studio.
0: Yeah.
1: And they installed, in fact, we have double air conditioning in the building.
0: We do.
1: But they installed what they call ductless ACs. And so they're very efficient. They're meant to cool one area, one room.
0: We needed it.
1: Got to have airflow and everything else. You lose productivity. It can affect people's health. If, you know, people with neurological conditions quite often are told the extreme heat can make your symptoms worse and create very bad situations for you. Then we get all the way to anybody who could be affected by the heat in terms of the extreme, and that's heat stroke, you know, which is why there's always this effort, you know, through the media and everything else in places like Texas, Arizona, and everywhere else, to stay hydrated and all of that. Go to these cooling centers if you don't have an area where you can stay cool. And because it can become dangerous very quickly. I remember one time exercising in the heat here in Texas, one time, and it only took this one time, where I was going through the very first symptoms of heat stroke. And I got through that. And once I got through that, I said, never again. It was stupid. It's on me. I knew. But the thing is people get into whatever they're doing, working. These guys that work construction, you know, they're out there working. Guys, you know, that are working outdoors.
0: Yeah, I don't know how they do it.
1: I don't know. But I'll tell you this. If you watch them, they've got coolers filled with fluids. And that's the one thing.
0: I think I had heat stroke once, and that's when I was playing basketball. I was in my 20s in Texas,
1: right?
0: Middle of the day, summertime, you know, so it's 100 degrees.
1: Yeah.
0: And I remember thinking to myself, man, I'm playing so great and I feel so cool because I was getting all these chills.
1: Mm-hmm.
0: I took the ball out of bounds. I fell right over. Luckily, they caught me before I fainted. I mean, I fainted right there.
1: Wow.
0: I would have hit my head would have hit the concrete.
1: Yeah.
0: And I was young. I mean, that's what
1: your heart's racing.
0: But I didn't feel, it didn't feel bad.
1: You stopped sweating, actually.
0: Yeah. I mean, I was feeling cool though. Like, wow, I got all these chills and right over.
1: Yep.
0: And when I woke up, they've got ice rags on me and pouring water on my head. I was fine afterwards. I mean, I drank a bunch of water. I didn't play the rest of the day.
1: Right.
0: Never did that again. Always pay attention to hydration.
1: Yep.
0: Even if you're playing soccer for those hydration breaks.
1: Yeah.
0: Ah! Yeah, there's so much controversy over that. Soccer's supposed to be two halves, not four quarters.
1: Right.
0: There's no reason for a hydration break. Oh, the things that people worry about in our society today.
1: Yeah, if you stay in America long enough, we'll tell you how to pick up the ball and throw it, you know, like real football.
0: Mm-hmm. Mm-hmm. We are Red Eye Radio.
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3: Travel plans for the July 4th holiday period? Will weather cooperate with outdoor celebrations or travel to locales? USDA meteorologist Brad Rippey says starting July 1st, two weather patterns should start to lock into place.
4: One is a very large ridge of high pressure. In the summertime, ridge of high pressure typically means hot and humid conditions. Around the middle of next week, expect to see a large ridge extending from somewhere around the lower Great Lakes region all the way southwestward to near the western Gulf Coast.
3: Yet farther to the north and west,
4: there is going to be the remnants of a spring-like storm lurking across the northwest. So there we could see some unsettled weather, Pacific Northwest to the northern plains, and some cooler conditions than what we'll be seeing further east.
3: So when July 4th arrives,
4: most of the country, with the exception of the northern tier, should be seeing above normal temperatures. Just about everybody else, at least normal to above normal.
3: I'm Rod Bain reporting for the U.S. Department of Agriculture in Washington, D.C.
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0: We are ready to he's Eric Cronin. I'm Gary McNamara. This is really interesting. I just happened to see this. Nate Silver this. Someone asked him, do we ever get the sales figures for Jill Biden's book?
1: Because
0: it debuted at number one on the New York Times list due to astroturfed bulk orders. Not my opinion. That's the indicator that it got from the New York Times.
1: Right.
0: 2 weeks later, completely off the list.
1: Yeah.
0: Said only political reporters are actually reading it. It was his comment.
1: There you go.

0: Don't be fooled by the people you meet on social media. 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
1: ABC News, I'm Sherry Preston. Heat and drought conditions fueling western wildfires. Three Colorado firefighters killed at the Utah-Colorado border. Here's ABC's Elizabeth Schulze.
2: Over the weekend, at one point, there was 12 wildfires that were burning at the same time. Utah has been able to get their hands on some of them, so those numbers are going down. But you're also looking at one wildfire that bled into Colorado, and then that one turned deadly. So it is just wildfire after fire sparking across the West.
1: Kentucky Governor Andy Beshear declaring a state of emergency in his state amid torrential downpours and flooding. Extreme heat in the central part of the country today. Those temperatures headed further east this week. Iran again launching drone and missile attacks targeted Bahrain and Kuwait following U.S. airstrikes that Iran said threatened continued peace talks. The first knockout victory match in the World Cup goes to Canada, who defeated South Africa in the final seconds of the game. It's Canada's first trip to the World Cup round of 16 ever. This is ABC News.
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1: And we are Red Eye Radio. He is Eric Harley, and I'm Gary McNamara. I almost said we are Eric Harley.
2: Well, we are. I don't know about if they are, and that's because we're changing our pronouns. You and I, I'm we, and you're they.
1: Oh man, I'm telling you, the over the weekend, what we found out was that you've got maybe those 10 representatives who have said we're moderate, but everybody else seems like everybody was falling in line. I think the key phrase over the weekend was the big tent, and all I could see is a tent with a huge swastika on it.
2: That's it. You know, I said leading up to the Mamdani mayoral election, the anointing, I said the Democratic Party on the national level is right now at that doorstep. They're at that threshold. They have to decide if they're going to go full-on socialist, because at that point, he wasn't getting everyone's endorsement. Schumer had not joined in on the endorsement side. There wasn't, of course, you know, Chuck's the old guard. He's going to be on his way out. It won't take long for him to be, retired, according to the party, I'm sure. And that, but if you look at that, leading up to that election, the party had to make that decision. Then the energy comes after the election, and it was like, and then he's seated as mayor, and he's doing all these things, and then you get to these primaries in this season, and his energy is basically taking off, and they're getting to their new constitution that you brought to the show last week,
1: right?
2: And we went over a few times
1: what the DSA wants,
2: the DSA actually wants, and they are the leadership of the party. They are the future of the party. You will not shut them down. And it has even Mamdani dodging questions about whether there should be prisons or not.
1: Well, I mean, it's I saw over the weekend Schumer getting booed at the Pride March in New York City, getting passionately booed.
2: Yeah.
1: And I'm sitting there thinking, okay, this has to be the liberal gay groups that say, please, radical Muslim countries, throw us off the roofs.
2: Yeah.
1: We love you.
2: Yeah.
1: Please murder us.
2: Right.
1: Yes. I mean, the whole gays for Palestine and all that. Right. I mean, absolutely, pure
2: We've
1: insanity.
2: We've never been able to make sense of that.
1: No, never been able. To me, it's almost, it's not the same, but it's the same mentality as what we always talked about, the West Virginia Coal Miners Union. Back during 2008, after Obama said, I'm gonna bankrupt the coal industry, and the union, the coal union, gave their endorsement to them, finally realizing 4 years later, we might have made a mistake and said, we're not going to endorse either party.
2: Right.
1: It's like, what in the, and so what do you do? What do you do with human beings that say we support people who will murder us?
2: Right.
1: I don't know, but let's get right to Mamdani here, because I thought this was really interesting to show you how easily he lies and how easily there is no pushback to it. Mm. Here's Mamdani over the weekend with on ABC. I think it's Jonathan Carl doing the interview with him on Israel. Here we go. Listen to this.
3: Being American.
4: And the idea of a Jewish state, Israel is a Jewish state. That's in the charter. That's the way it is now. Do you support that?
3: I've said time and again that I support the state of Israel as a state with equal rights. I believe that any state that
4: preferences... But as a Jewish state is the question.
3: I think any state that privileges one religion over the other is one that I can't tell you I support, whether it be Israel or Saudi Arabia or anywhere else. And a lot of that comes back to a fundamental belief that we should all be considered equal no matter what our faith is.
1: That's where the lie is.
2: Yeah.
1: He's trying to make the comparison of Israel to Saudi Arabia. Israel, we know the charter, which came from the UN, is a place for the Jewish people.
2: Right.
1: It is not a Jewish religious state.
2: Right.
1: It may be a state of Jewish people.
2: Right.
1: But they have a modern Western democracy. They have no state religion.
2: Right.
1: It is a modern Western democracy with no state religion. He is trying to make the analogy Mamdani that Israel and Saudi Arabia are the same thing.
2: Mm-hmm.
1: Saudi Arabia, as we know, is a kingdom, is a monarchy, is run by a family with a state religion of Islam.
5: Right.
1: Completely. You could not be any different. The only thing is, Israel is still the majority Jewish people, but it is not a Jewish religious state.
5: Right.
2: And he has to lie to get his point across.
1: Got to lie to get his point across.
2: Which is typical. Yeah. And also trying to walk the fence. You know, what you're seeing here is, and the very beginning, the planting of the seed of, at one point, Mamdani himself becoming the oppressor. Because it will happen. Now, it may take years. Don't know when it will happen. But it will happen. At some point, the radicals will be done with him.
1: Well, Biden's getting booed. They're screaming Genocide Joe. And he was speaking. They are so done. They are so done with you. Oh, and we had mentioned just before the bottom of the hour, the Jill Biden's, you know, memoirs. Just nobody's buying it. I mean, it was the bulk orders. You know, the anticipation, you know, that's basically that's going wholesale to retail.
2: Exactly.
1: That's why it shot to number one.
2: Right.
1: And then as soon as it came to, okay, the retail outlets, the books here, it dropped off the list completely. Spit in the bin very, you know, very, very quickly. It's like, no, you think about it. What's his name? Hakeem Jeffries. You know, groveling almost for the socialist approval.
2: Right. No, they're right now. Again, they've gone past that threshold that I talked about before the mayoral election of New York City. And they're, as a party now, having to prove that they are. And what is the effort always on the left? Well, now it will be, well, I'm more socialist than you are. They're all trying to race for that credibility, and they will do it to no end. And soon, I don't know, they may have already said it. Somebody may have said it and I missed it. They will talk about the Democratic Communist Party of America. Like they say, Democratic Socialist, Democratic Communist Party of America. They're not trying to hide it anymore. They put out exactly what they want to do. They want to dismantle the Constitution, do away with the Senate, put the White House under the control of Congress, which wouldn't
1: include the White House Senate, and the courts,
2: under the Supreme Court.
1: You get rid of the separation of powers.
2: No separation of powers, and you have no Senate, so states wouldn't have proper representation, the smaller states. Everything would be run by the larger states. That's what they want. And they want to do away with freedom of speech, and they want to do away with the Constitution altogether. No prisons, no law enforcement, which means, by the way, no laws. Why would you have laws if you're not going to enforce them? No border. This is no military, so no national defense. No funding for military. No funding for law enforcement. No prisons. These are all things they're pushing for. These are the things they want. This is not some kind of a conspiracy theory from the right. They're promoting it and put these items down on their agenda for everyone to see.
1: You know, the interesting thing is, it's even Joy Behar, well, socialism is about, you know, collecting the garbage, or socialism is Social Security. No, it's not.
2: No, it's not.
1: No, it's not.
2: No, it's not.
1: Socialism, and that's, you know, you notice that's the spin there. Well, this is about economic issues, and this is about,
2: no.
1: Socialism is about industry and resources. It is controlling the means of production. Owned by the people. No, it's owned by the state.
2: Yes.
1: You still have private property. You can have personal items and things like that. Some smaller free market businesses can exist in a socialist state. where communism is, there is no private property
2: right,
1: at all.
2: Right.
1: But the fact is, socialism is nothing to do. Well, we've got the DMV, therefore it's socialist. No, in a free society, government does have its functions, and funding government for government functions in a representative democracy is not socialism.
5: Right.
1: Now you can make the case that when they start entering the fact of, in, you know, a business and industry, like, for example, nationalizing healthcare.
2: Mm-hmm. Yeah.
1: Or right. wanting equity in companies, which we said when Trump started saying this, a great thing to have equity in companies, we said, stop it.
2: Yeah. Yeah.
1: Stop it. No.
2: Right. Yeah.
1: If you're the Republican and you're considered a conservative, which he isn't necessarily, but that's what you're considered, and you're promoting, well, we're going to take equity in this company. No. No equity, no government ownership of industry. We don't want it at all. And you make it easier for the Democrats to come in and go, well, Trump's talking about ownership of companies. Why can't we?
5: Right.
2: No, that's the thing, is that you set it up. You're basically putting everything out there for them to take and run with. You know, yeah. The housing bill, by the way, that the president put the pause on. He said, no, unless we get the SAVE Act, we're not going to do this. And I said to myself, well, yeah, but you still want to do it. You promoted it.
1: And they're going to resubmit it. I saw the Hill.com right. saying
2: yeah.
1: Johnson's giving it back to him today. So that's going to be.
2: Yeah. Well, it's something he promoted.
1: Oh, I know.
2: The housing bill, that's something he promoted in the State of the Union. He led the effort on that.
1: I know.
2: And one of the chief architects in writing that bill on the Senate side is Elizabeth Warren. Right.
1: We don't need more government influence in the mortgage markets. We've already seen what government does when they get too much power in it. We saw it in 2008, 2009. That can't happen again, and we're going back to the same old again. And by the way, when you were gone the other day, they were talking to all these builders. They go, this isn't going to make any difference.
2: No. No,
1: it's like they just need to put something out there to say, we're doing something about prices for you.
2: Right.
1: But you're not going to see anything come from this.
2: Well, no, because the example the president used at the State of the Union address was a woman from Texas, our state, and that she was trying to bid on a house. And he blamed BlackRock. And I don't know if that was the case in her particular case or not. He said it was. So, all right, take him for his word. But bidding against each other on houses was going on for the longest time. It was driving prices up. People were moving here from other states, and they could afford to, you know, well, I'll throw an extra $50,000 at that house. Now, they were going in underwater because that house wasn't worth it. That was the problem, and now they're underwater because those prices or the values have fallen. But it's not going to change when you say, well, corporations shouldn't be buying homes. Well, then the government should be.
1: Well,
2: is that what you're saying?
1: But the biggest thing is you're not going to have, you know, the regulations and the zoning are not federal. It's a minuscule part of it. It's all local and state. That's why it's not going to make any difference.
2: Yep.
1: We are Red Eye Radio.
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0: We are Red Eye Radio. He's Eric Carly, and I'm Gary McNamara. All right, you want to see what's going on in Texas?
1: All right.
0: This is the Democrat State Convention, and this is Democratic Texas Land Commissioner Ben Flores talking about James Tallarico. Here we go.
2: All right. It's time they say that James is trans. We're all trans. When they say James is a gay tofu-eating vegan, we're all gay tofu-eating vegans. And when they say James is going to hell, we'll say we're all going to hell. Next time.
1: Well, I mean,
0: what's the, people are like,
1: I don't know that I have an argument.
0: It's like, what's the message?
1: Yeah. I don't know what to argue here. I don't know that I have an argument. Now, I would hope that you would each get saved and not go to hell. I mean, that's my hope for every human.
0: And by the way, with that statement, Mr. Flores, take the damn cowboy hat off. It doesn't fit.
1: Yeah.
0: It doesn't fit the culture.
1: Well, we're all trans. Well, speak for yourself on that. Because, unless you got a mouse in your pocket and the mouse happens to be trans too, there's no we in this because I'm not trans. You know, this is the whole thing, though.
0: God, they're just, I mean,
1: you know what it reminds me of? The I am Cecil.
0: Yes.
1: When Cecil the lion was killed.
0: Yes.
1: And then, you know, all the protesters, I am Cecil. And then the other one would scream, no, I am Cecil. Neither one of you is Cecil.
0: I'm more Cecil than you're Cecil.
1: That's right. You're not Cecil. Everyone knows you're not Cecil. You're Larry.
0: Remember the cartoon Beanie and Cecil?
1: Yeah.
0: Do you remember that?
1: Yeah, whatever happened to that?

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10: From ABC News, I'm Sherry Preston. Hot, dry conditions and gusty winds proving to be a combination that's been deadly for firefighters in one part of the West.
11: The all-out effort to contain multiple wildfires burning across the West now turning deadly. Three firefighters were killed, two others hurt, battling a fire at the Utah-Colorado border.
10: ABC's Melissa Adon, the governor of Utah, Spencer Cox, calling the three heroes who made the ultimate sacrifice to save lives in communities. The weather across the board elsewhere, beginning in Kentucky.
12: Governor Andy Beshear declaring a state of emergency.
13: We have been hit really hard, wiping out roads and bridges, and sadly, even taking a handful of lives.
12: And now a dangerous heat wave is forecast to unfold this week. Heat alerts have been issued for more than 100 million Americans from Kansas to Massachusetts. Lionel Moyes, ABC News, New York.
10: A U.S. official now says both Iran and the United States have agreed to stop the latest attacks in the Middle East and to resume peace talks as soon as tomorrow.
14: Just yesterday, Iran launched a series of missiles and drones at American military sites in the Middle East, from Bahrain to Kuwait. This after the U.S. struck multiple targets inside Iran. And those U.S. attacks were in response to Iran hitting an oil tanker in the Strait of Hormuz. all this risking the ongoing ceasefire.
10: In Washington, ABC's Karen Waugh. Some rescues amid the devastation in Venezuela following the twin earthquakes last week.
15: U.S. teams bringing highly trained urban search and rescue dogs. Their unique senses piercing the rubble and helping to find those trapped underneath. Researchers estimate nearly 60,000 buildings were damaged or destroyed. The death toll remains at more than 1,400 people.
10: ABC's Marcus Moore at the Foreign Desk. Thousands of people are still missing. Some have been found alive, even days after the quakes. This is ABC News.
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0: Good morning. I'm Gordon Deal, along with Nicole Murray. On this Monday, June 29th, glad you could be with us. Here's what's up this hour.
10: Washington and Tehran agreed to end their recent fighting over the Strait of Hormuz. Peace talks are set to resume tomorrow.
0: Flash flooding is blamed for at least four deaths in Kentucky, while three firefighters have died battling blazes in Colorado.
10: Officials in Venezuela say 50,000 people remain unaccounted for following last week's devastating earthquakes.
0: And the Democratic civil war over the billionaire tax in California.
1: A lot of it, what pollsters say, is that a lot of it goes to affordability. California is very expensive. There is a desire to have high-quality public services in California, but sort of decreasing appetite among the general populace to pay for that out of their own pocket.
0: Paul Kiernan at the Wall Street Journal on the divisive proposal heading to the ballot. Multiple reports this morning say Iran and the U.S. have agreed to halt recent hostilities in the Gulf and renew talks regarding their dispute over the Strait of Hormuz. Axios says talks are scheduled for tomorrow in Qatar. A return to diplomacy would follow several days of strikes and counterstrikes since an Iranian projectile hit a cargo vessel in the Strait of Hormuz on Thursday, with both the U.S. and Iran accusing the other of breaking an interim ceasefire that was agreed to on June 17th. Kansas Republican Senator Roger Marshall on NBC News.
2: The major war is over, and think of this as almost just a mop-up operation. We have to press them. If they strike us, we have to strike them back by 10.
0: In the meantime, Iran's foreign minister yesterday said Iran is solely responsible for managing the Strait of Hormuz under the Memorandum of Understanding signed with the U.S. 12 days ago. Separately, Israel says it has again hit Hezbollah terrorists in southern Lebanon, destroying underground infrastructure. Iran says the fighting in Lebanon must end if their wider agreement with the U.S. is to stick. At least four people have died after torrential rain unleashed flash flooding across Kentucky. Governor Andy Beshear said the storms dumped up to 8 inches of rain in parts of the state, prompting more than 60 rescues and evacuations.
3: Some counties got hit with almost record amounts of rain in very short periods of time.
0: Emergency crews continued searching for survivors yesterday as officials worked to assess the damage.
3: Rain is starting to move out of Kentucky, but we have been hit really hard.
0: Emergency responders carried out water rescues from flooded vehicles and homes throughout the weekend. Five search and rescue teams were deployed to Madison County, where high-axle vehicles were being used to reach stranded residents. There in Madison County, three adults died in the flooding, one in a car, two in a basement apartment. Another person died in neighboring Jackson County. A half hour south of Lexington, the area around Tate's Creek near Richmond was wiped away, taking out several houses, farmland, and a church. Three firefighters have been killed and two sustained burn injuries when they were overcome by flames from fast-moving wildfires in hot, windy conditions near the Colorado-Utah border. The U.S. Wildland Fire Service says the firefighters had been part of an interagency response to the Knowles and Gore fires on Saturday. The firefighters deployed emergency shelters during the burnover incident in Mesa County, Colorado. Utah Forest Service official Paige Panuco.
4: In the fire world, there's a fire triangle. It has air and heat and fuel. And we can't control the air and we can't control the heat, but we can try to control the fuel. So when these crews go out, they're trying their darndest to remove the fuel so it keeps the fire from spreading.
0: The Knowles and Gore fires, which merged with other fires to form the Snyder Fire, have so far burned about 44 square miles. Temperatures in Grand Junction hit a high of 93 degrees with winds gusting to 44 miles per hour. The Mesa County Sheriff's Office was asking people to evacuate the potential path of the fire and turn on irrigation water to saturate the land. It's 11 minutes now after the hour. On This Morning, America's First News.
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1: Glad you're with us. Welcome into Monday. The Great American State Fair has opened on Washington's National Mall, part of a 16-day celebration of the country's 250th anniversary. While the first couple of days drew sparse crowds, it remains unclear what the July 4th holiday week will bring. Meanwhile, many Americans feel a lack of patriotic sentiment ahead of the milestone. What else is at play here besides the typical political polarization? Here's Valerie Richardson, national reporter at the Washington Times. Valerie, what are you hearing?
2: As we all know, the semi-quincentennial is right around the corner, but a lot of people are saying, you know, it doesn't really feel that exciting, and especially those of us who lived through the bicentennial and remember just what a big deal that was, you know, a year and a half's worth of lead up. People are sort of saying, why is there not more enthusiasm or, you know, this feeling of patriotism? And a lot of explanations have been thrown out, including political polarization. The fact that maybe 250 isn't really the same as 200. It's a big deal, but you know, it's not the century mark. And then there's, of course, another explanation, which is, you know, Trump is himself a polarizing figure. And, you know, people who didn't vote for him don't really feel like celebrating the nation right now because perhaps people have become, I guess, more identified with being a Democrat or Republican than they have with being an American.
1: Interesting. Because I think, as you said in the story, those who identify as being patriotic, that number's down, right?
2: Yeah, it is down. And it's down among, you know, the reason for the decline is really the Democratic drop. Fewer Democrats are feeling patriotic, which, you know, you would sort of expect because, you know, their guy, Kamala Harris, their gal lost in the last election. They're feeling down about that. But the patriotic figure doesn't really vary that much among Republicans. Republicans tend to be patriotic no matter what, but Democrats, you know, if their person isn't in office, the number tends to go down, and it's down right now. And the other thing, of course, is that the younger generation is less patriotic. Well, that's often true. Young people tend to be less patriotic, but, you know, the latest young generation, the Gen Z, they're actually lower than other younger generations. And so there is this feeling that, you know, that we're just lacking in patriotism right now and sort of at a bad moment because we're about to celebrate the 250th.
1: Mm. We're speaking with Valerie Richardson, national reporter at The Washington Times. Her story is called Can America Still Celebrate Together? The 250th birthday is about to find out. How about, as you point out in your story, semi-quincentennial just doesn't roll off the tongue. We need it to be like the semi-Q, or we need some nickname or something.
2: It is a really hard name to say. I mean, if you get on your spell check, it grabs it every time. Not even the spell check knows that word. Whereas bicentennial was easy to say, and it was a big deal. And then of course there's the whole disparate media environment we have today versus 50 years ago. I mean, back then, for like a year and a half, CBS News would do these bicentennial minutes like every night. And so people were, and you know, everybody either watched ABC, NBC, or CBS. And so, you know, a lot of people saw those. And I think it had the effect of whipping up enthusiasm, you know, among a large part of the population. Well, now, you know, there's a lot of different news channels, and some of them, like Fox, are really pulling out the stops, and some of them aren't. And so I think there is also this sort of the diffuse media market has, you know, contributed to a sort of this lack of feeling of a national unity as well.
1: What about perhaps competition between organizing groups like America 250 versus Freedom 250?
2: Yes, this is something that has also been pointed out. America 250 was created basically by an act of Congress a decade ago to gear up for the semi-quincentennial. But their approach has been pretty low key, you know, emphasizing local gatherings and community giving and, you know, charitable works, things like that. You know, and that's just not Trump. He wants a big stage. He wants a big celebration, lots of flash, lots of fireworks, like we saw with UFC Freedom 250, which just happened. And so, you know, so right when he came into office, he established the committee that became Freedom 250, and they're putting a lot of big splashy events. Starting with the UFC fight, they've got the Great American, you know, State Fair going on the National Mall. There's going to be a rodeo. And then on the 4th of July, they're just pulling out all the stops. They're saying it's going to be the biggest fireworks display ever. And it's, you know, you're going to have all the bells and whistles. And so he's really doing a lot of big, momentous things. And it's a very different approach from what America 250 is doing. But Rosie Rios, who heads up America 250, says, look, this is complementary. We're doing our, you know, following our plan, and he's following his. And it does sort of work well together.
1: Speaking of the Great American State Fair, it doesn't seem like that's welcomed in all states, right? There are at least a small handful that are not holding these for various excuses.
2: Yeah, every state was invited to do a display, but seven of them said, no, we're not going to do it. And, of course, they're all run by Democratic governors, so you can imagine there's politics at work here. You probably are aware, we've all heard about how a lot of the musical acts dropped out of it as well when they heard that it was being put on basically by the Trump administration and not by, you know, sort of the larger bipartisan organizing committee. And so you know, there's been some controversy about that, too.
1: Thanks, Valerie. Valerie Richardson, national reporter at the Washington Times. 20 minutes now after the hour on This Morning, America's First News. Here's Nicole Murray.
0: And now, the three big things.

0: Peace Talks, Louisiana Republican Senator John Kennedy on Fox News.
1: It would be nice to have some help from other countries in the world that depend on the Strait of Hormuz for their oil.
0: Axios reports that peace talks will resume tomorrow in Qatar.
2: Number two.
0: Heavy rains in parts of Kentucky have caused flash flooding that left four people dead and prompted evacuations. Governor Andy Beshear.
3: Bridges have been wiped out. Entire roads have been wiped away. And there is still standing and moving water. And sadly, at least one of our deaths was because someone attempted to drive through it.
0: Beshear added that Kentucky received at least 8 inches of rain, prompting more than 60 water rescues.
2: Number three.
0: The National Weather Service says that a long and dangerous heat wave will blast a large portion of the United States this week, with temperatures rising ahead of the 4th of July holiday. New York Governor Kathy Hochul.
4: We are expecting some really, truly extreme heats over the next week. And if you see what's happening elsewhere, this could be potentially deadly.
0: Weather officials say multiple big cities could see their highest temperatures so far this year. A Michigan couple has been charged with second-degree murder after prosecutors allege that years of neglect led to the death of their 7-year-old son, who weighed 255 pounds when he died last year. Police say 40-year-old Damian O'Brien and 41-year-old Jessica O'Brien are also being charged with torture and second-degree child abuse. Supergirl was no match for Toy Story 5.
5: Okay, this does not look like this is going to end well for you guys. I mean, anybody want to leave? No? Okay, boys, fingers on triggers.
0: Supergirl opened with $38 million in domestic ticket sales, coming in second. In first, Toy Story 5, which pulled in another $70 million at the box office after a near-record debut last weekend. A Grubhub customer in New Jersey is suing the food delivery service after he found dentures in his Jersey Mike's sandwich. Fernando Rodriguez and his attorneys are demanding a jury trial.
6: What happened here? What's the driver took a bite, or Jersey Mike's made the sandwich and the dentures were falling in while they were making the sandwich?
0: They believe that the dentures came in contact because of the driver. That it left intact from Jersey Mike's just fine, and it was the driver at fault.
6: Wow. Driver took a bite of the number three with no onions?
0: Yeah, and then still delivered it like nothing ever happened.
6: Man. 23 minutes after the hour.
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0: 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Got a young adult in the family itching for that first credit card. For better or worse, a credit history opens a lot of doors in adult life. 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
1: Well, you know, you need a credit score to do a lot of things in this world that you don't think about. One is perhaps getting a job. Your employer might not tell you, but they might run your credit. They might do a background check. You know, the same way that some companies will fingerprint and make you take a drug test. You also need a credit score to rent an apartment. So if I want my kid to have a job and get out of the house someday, out of the basement or a spare bedroom, he needs a job and he needs an apartment. So he needs a credit score to do both of those things.
0: Okay. Step number one here en route to your 20-year-old son's first credit card was really about building credit before it's needed. That's for everybody. What did you look at here?
1: So we had my son as an authorized user on my credit card. And what that did for him was allowed him to make small charges, because that's all I would allow him to do. And then I paid the bill every month like a responsible adult. And so what the credit bureaus are looking for when they calculate those scores is a history of consistent on-time payments. And as a, you know, adult with a job, I'm able to do that. And, you know, I was able to pass on some of my good credit habits to him. Now, it doesn't work if you put somebody as an authorized user on the credit card of somebody who's not a responsible user and doesn't pay those bills off, because what you end up then building is bad credit.
0: Yeah. Step number two on your list here was matching this first credit card to spending habits. How do you do that?
1: Yes, well, so a young person typically isn't going to spend very much. And so the rewards that they see people, you know, gallivanting all across Europe and, you know, the whole world on, you know, free flights and stuff like that, it's not going to come when you spend, you know, $500 or less per month on your credit card. And so, you know, a lot of that is inspirational and aspirational, and it's not something you're going to achieve. So rewards for a first credit card shouldn't be what you're going after the most. You need to look at what you're actually spending on. My son spends a very small amount of money. It's mostly train tickets back and forth to college, some clothes, a couple of concerts. So he picked a very standard cashback card and build a history for himself.
0: We're speaking with Beth Pinsker, financial planning columnist at MarketWatch, also author of a book called My Mother's Money. She's written a piece about the steps she took for helping her 20-year-old son get his first credit card. You touched on it earlier maybe a little bit, but let's talk about a card for actual beginners.
1: Yeah, so those come with a few guardrails. They're designed for you know, younger people who are, you know, just starting out. And so they have lower credit limits than you would find on a, you know, a regular card for an adult with a, you know, full-time job and a household income and stuff like that. And they come with some educational tools and some alerts and things like that, so that, you know, you could get an email or a text every time you make a transaction.
0: It's Beth Pinsker, financial planning columnist at MarketWatch. 30 minutes now after the hour on This Morning, America's First News.

0: Landu brainstorms boat names for the boat he hopes to own.
1: How about Fishful Thinking? Nah, too cute. C'est la vie? Would be better if I was French.
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1: Oh, I know. Boy, oh boy. Or barely awake. Paddle to the metal. Oh, man. I should do this for a living.
0: It feels good to be Boatu. It feels good to Geico.
2: I'm Sherry Preston. Floodwaters in Kentucky and Tennessee now blamed for at least 5 deaths. Pastor Jesse Lane Hart in Richmond, Kentucky, says flooding washed his church completely away.
3: A guy called me and said that, well, said your church is gone, you know, and it was just kind of devastating. But, you know, I thank the Lord that nobody was here.
2: In the West, wildfires are still raging. 3 firefighters killed when they were trapped in the middle of a fire along the Utah-Colorado border. Promises this morning of no more attacks in the Middle East after a violent weekend.
4: For a few days, what we were seeing was Iran hitting a tanker in the Strait of Hormuz, which then would lead the U.S. to retaliate with their strikes. But then over the weekend, Iran launched not just drones, but also missiles towards Bahrain and Kuwait, which, of course, are home to U.S. military bases.
2: ABC's Selena Wang. Wimbledon starts up today. Serena Williams making her comeback in the singles tomorrow. This is ABC News.
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0: Cutting through the clutter to bring you the people and stories that matter to you. 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
1: Thanks for spending time with us. Welcome into Monday, June 29th. Gordon Deal with Nicole Murray. Some of our top stories and headlines. The U.S. and Iran agree to end hostilities. Flash floods in Kentucky kill at least four. Wildfires on the Colorado-Utah border have claimed the lives of three firefighters. Dangerously high temps for more than 100 million Americans this week in the central and eastern parts of the country. 1,000 additional deaths in France from extreme heat. In sports, Wimbledon starts today in London. It's day two of the knockout stage of the World Cup. And the 13-year-old cancer survivor with a big moment at a Little League game in Florida. His story in about 20 minutes. The proposed billionaire tax in California will appear before voters in November, teeing a fight among Democrats over wealth, affordability, and the future of their party as they push to take back Congress in this year's midterms. Here's this morning's Dan Loney.
2: All right, and we're talking with Paul Kiernan of the Wall Street Journal about his story, California's billionaire tax kicks off a Democratic civil war. Paul, I think when we talk about the issue of a billionaire tax, in many cases you talk about Republicans versus Democrats, but this seems to be more of a fight within the Democratic Party itself.
3: Yeah, that's right. And it's also, you know, a fight between establishment Democratic politicians and their voters. In California here, you know, the most recent kind of high quality polling that we have suggests that 76% of likely Democratic voters in California support this proposed billionaire tax. However, Governor Gavin Newsom and his, I would say, likely successor, Javier Becerra, have both come out against it. Newsom quite forcefully.
2: Why do the constituents believe that this is a good thing?
3: A lot of it, what pollsters say, is that a lot of it goes to affordability. California is very expensive. There is a desire to have high-quality public services in California, but sort of decreasing appetite among the general populace to pay for that out of their own pockets. At the same time, you know, there's a lot of frustration, I think, with wealth inequality and, you know, the perception that billionaires aren't paying their fair share. And so this tax gets on the ballot, and initial reaction to it is that a lot of voters think that it seems to be a fine solution. They're not going to pay, and they're being told that it can stave off cuts to the healthcare budget.
2: But it seems like one of the biggest concerns, at least for members of the government, is the potential of losing those billionaires to another state where they don't have to worry about that tax. And then obviously that's not only an impact on the revenue that they lose, but potentially the owners of whatever company they have might be moving as well.
3: Yeah, that's certainly a concern. We've heard it from Gavin Newsom, as well as a number of economists, most prominently from the conservative Hoover Institute at Stanford University. On the other side, you know, the proponents of the billionaire tax say that billionaires don't actually, especially the very wealthiest billionaires, don't actually pay that much in income taxes because they don't realize that much income. They can fund their lifestyles by borrowing against their wealth, and, you know, in many cases don't sell that much stock. Sometimes they pay themselves a dollar salary. And so we've seen Representative Ro Khanna, who is also believed to be weighing a 2028 presidential bid, in which he would be likely challenging Gavin Newsom, come out on the opposite end of it, saying, you know, this concern about capital flight is not really the real thing. What the unspoken concern is that, you know, supporting a billionaire tax can alienate very deep pocketed donors.
2: And it sounds like the union that's kind of the push behind this was trying to maybe even work a separate deal if the initiative did not go on the ballot, maybe work a deal for a smaller tax?
3: Yeah, that's right. The Service Employees International Union, United Healthcare Workers WIF, I know that's a big mouthful, we'll call it the Healthcare Workers Union, had actually last week proposed a 2%, one-time 2% tax, 2% version of their tax instead of the 5% tax, you know, which they said they hoped Governor Newsom would sign, get on board with. He immediately batted it down. Governor Newsom has said repeatedly over the years that he does not support a state wealth tax. Newsom published an article on his Substack saying it's time for a national billionaires tax. So this gets to the idea, the argument that, taxing billionaires state by state will just incentivize them to move around and that the solution has to be the federal level.
2: What's the expectation if this bill does go to the polls on in November of it passing?
3: So the measure is going to the ballot in November. That the deadline to take that off was Thursday, June 25th. It was not withdrawn from the ballot. So the billionaire tax will be on the ballot. Hard to handicap the likelihood that it'll pass. Like I said, as of May, 54% of Californians, likely voters, expected to vote yes for the tax.
1: That's this morning's Dan Loney with Paul Kiernan, economics reporter at the Wall Street Journal. By the way, make sure to check out a podcast of today's show full of stories you won't hear this hour. 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All you have to do is search for This Morning with Gordon Deal. 20 minutes now in front of the hour. Coming up next, the mic drop.
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0: Hey, glad you're with us. Welcome into Monday. It's time now for the Mic Drop with this morning's Mike Gavin.
1: Good morning. Well, we're now into the knockout round of the World Cup, which means a bunch of teams have been heading home. And one of those teams is Uruguay, which managed only 2 points in the group stage. Disappointing result, to be sure. And the players had to pay a big price. They had to fly home and coach. The governing body of Uruguayan soccer reportedly opted to cancel its charter flight set to take the players from their base camp in Mexico back to Montevideo. The players would go back commercial, arriving on several different flights rather than as a full squad. Uruguay's World Cup campaign officially ended on Friday with a loss to Spain. The country reached the quarterfinals in 2018, but has now experienced two straight group exits after getting squeezed out by Portugal and South Korea in 2022.
0: Oh, man. Wow.
1: Is there a worse punishment you could dream up? I mean, than having to, you know, fly with the rest of us?
0: Jeez.
1: Try to fit your stuff into the overhead bin after then being eliminated in the World Cup?
0: Just salt in the wounds.
1: Yeah. Oh, deal with getting through security with the rest of us, you know, having to deal with us commoners.
0: You can't even fly together.
1: No, right.
0: You can't even commiserate his teammates. Like, wow, we really blew that. Oh, I wish I made a slide tackle. I wish I hit that shot. You can't even commiserate together. You got to fly all different flights now.
1: Right. But they probably couldn't get all those seats together. That's probably part of it, right? Yeah. So, like, you know, one guy's sitting in, you know, 1C, the other one's back in, you know, 8D, and, you know, they're kind of scattered out throughout the whole plane, even if they're on the same flight, some of them.
0: And you got to figure there are Uruguayans, regular citizens who are flying back from Mexico now have to sit next to one of these soccer players, and they find out who they are. Like, flight attendant, can I change my seat? I don't want to sit next to this loser.
1: Right.
0: That's the kind of treatment you get in Uruguay. Jeez.
1: Yeah, they're just getting it the entire way home.
0: Brutal.
1: And, you know, those ads you see in the windows at restaurants are used to get you even hungrier as you walk in. They're also very distracting, according to one man who has filed a lawsuit. An 84-year-old Florida man says that last year he was walking up to a Waffle House location and was distracted by ads posted in the window. That meant that he didn't see what he claims was an abnormally high curb, which he subsequently tripped and fell over, sustaining injuries. Lawsuit claims that there were no signs or other warnings to alert anyone to the hazard that was presented by the curb, the window advertisements, and the combination of the two. There's no specific dollar amount mentioned in the suit, leaving it to the court to decide what is just and proper. He is, however, demanding a trial by jury.
0: Trial by jury?
1: Yeah. I don't know if that's how that works when you sort of sue a company like that.
0: Wow. So this is like a criminal wrongdoing Well, it's a civil trial. I guess it'd be a civil trial, right?
1: Yeah.
0: So he trips. He's 84 years old.
1: Yes.
0: Trips over this abnormally high curb.
1: That's what he says, yes.
0: Because he was looking at the ads in the window of the restaurant.
1: Like blueberry waffles or whatever. Yeah. And just couldn't pay attention to where he was walking.
0: You know what's going
1: to
0: happen here? They're going to roll back security footage from like the last 5 years and say, listen, Mr. 84-year-old, it appears you've been in this restaurant multiple times, having stepped over the curb just fine. I'm guessing.
1: Yeah, that's what happens when you demand the trial by jury.
0: Oh, boy. Thank you, Mike. 13 minutes now in front of the hour. On This Morning, America's First News.
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0: We don't take sides. We deliver the information you need to start your day. 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
1: Thanks for joining us. Welcome into Monday. Crude oil futures have tumbled to about $72 a barrel, way down from nearly $120 a barrel during parts of the conflict with Iran. So why haven't gasoline prices tumbled as well? The national average stands at $3.86 a gallon. Well, gas prices don't move in lockstep with crude oil, as we've learned. The oil and gas industry argues that there's nothing unusual about the gap between falling oil prices and retail gas prices, because it always takes time for pump prices to adjust to swings in the oil market. The Energy Information Administration says crude oil, by the way, accounts for roughly 57% of what we pay for regular gas. Meanwhile, a proposed class action lawsuit filed in California accused Marathon Petroleum, Circle K, BP, Walmart, Speedway, and other gas retailers of unlawfully using artificial intelligence technology to set prices in the state. President Trump says oil companies are price gouging their customers and has asked the Department of Justice to look into it. 8 minutes now in front of the hour on This Morning. Once again, here's Nicole Murray.
0: And now, the three big things you need to know. Number one.
2: U.S. officials say that Iran and the United States have agreed to halt recent hostilities in the Gulf and renew peace talks regarding their dispute over the Strait of Hormuz. Pennsylvania Senator Dave McCormick on Fox News.
3: It's confusing, the fog of war, because there's lots of different groups in Iran. The communication's unclear. But the president's made clear it's tit for tat. If they're going to impose violence and weaponry on the Strait, that they're going to get hit back, and they're going to get hit back hard.
2: Reports say peace talks are set to resume tomorrow in Qatar. That is according to Axios.
0: Number two.
2: Three firefighters have been killed and two sustained burned injuries while fighting wildfires along the Utah-Colorado border. Utah Forest Service official Paige Pagnuco.
4: Safety is always the number one priority, regardless of the incident you're on. And any death is a significant impact. We're a large family and we feel that deeply.
2: The Wildland Fire Service added that the largest blaze, the Cottonwood Fire, has burned more than 144 square miles.
0: Number three.
2: Two women and a toddler have been found fatally shot in a Jackson, Mississippi home. Police say the shooter from Saturday's incident remains at large and is considered armed and dangerous. Rescue teams are racing against the clock to pull survivors from the rubble in Venezuela 5 days after two powerful earthquakes hit the country. The government has reported at least 1,450 deaths. Schools will be closed for another week as recovery efforts continue. The remains of at least 117 dogs have been found on the grounds of a California no-kill animal shelter, many of them with gunshot wounds. Officials say they found 21 canine skulls, hundreds of bones, and other remains during searches at Miranda's Rescue Animal Sanctuary in Fortuna after the sheriff's office was tipped off by a pair of animal advocates. A new Wallet Hub study has ranked New York City as the absolute worst city in the United States to start a career. The city placed dead last due to the cost of living, commuter challenges, and a highly saturated job market for entry-level roles.
1: Ew, yeah.
2: I would have thought the opposite. Like, isn't this the city where everyone goes when they're looking to, like, get their big break and all that? Like, yeah. Now it's the exact opposite?
1: I guess if you have 10 roommates, you can afford rent. That'd be problem number one.
2: And there's the solution, sort of, kind
1: of. In your 100-square-foot apartment. 6 minutes now in front of the hour.
5: The board recommends approving.
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Thanks for spending time with us. Welcome into Monday. Brody House, a teenage baseball player from the Tampa, Florida area, started having stomach pain last fall after going to the doctor for blood tests. He was eventually diagnosed with bone marrow cancer. Brody, who's now 13, and his family tried to find a match so he could have a bone marrow transplant. Fox 13 News says his younger brother, Gabe, who's 6, ended up being the donor. After getting the transplant, Brody has been cancer-free and is recovering, getting to enjoy his favorite aspects of being a kid again, including hanging out with friends and playing his favorite sport. On June 19, Brody got to play in the All-Star Championship Series as part of the Bayshore Little League in Tampa. It was a first full-circle moment as it marked 100 days since his transplant. Brody's mother, Kim, said in the bone marrow transplant world, day 100 is kind of like the finish line. That'll do it for this hour. For Nicole Murray and Mike Gavin, I'm Gordon Deal. Thanks for listening to This Morning, America's First News.

0: Welcome back to That's a Pepper Thing. First up, we've got Harrison wrapping his Dr. Pepper in a tiny quilt so it feels at home. Oh, how tender. That's a Pepper Thing! And over to Becca, who's whispering affirmations to her can.
1: You're sweet. You're unique. You're the best thing I ever poured over ice.
0: She swears it makes it taste better. It's not a science thing, but it's a Pepper Thing! Why do they all do it? All for that sweet, delicious, truly one-of-a-kind taste of Dr. Pepper. It's a Pepper Thing!
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4: From ABC News, I'm Sherry Preston.
5: It's a little rough, but God is good. He really is.
4: Pastor Jesse Lainhart, whose church in central Kentucky was swept away by floodwaters over the weekend as record amounts of rain hit the region.
5: A guy called me and said that, said your church is gone, you know, and it was just kind of devastating. But, you know, I thank the Lord that nobody was here.
4: In parts of the central Midwest and soon the Northeast, triple-digit temperatures have been the story. And along the Utah-Colorado border, ABC's Melissa Adon says wildfires turned deadly over the weekend.
6: There were several firefighters that were told that were trapped by the fire. They had no chance to escape. It was really difficult for them. And unfortunately, three of them were killed. Two others were hurt when they were trying to battle that blaze. And also Governor Cox from Utah sharing that this is heartbreaking news, calling them three heroes that made the ultimate sacrifice to protect the lives and communities along the Utah-Colorado border.
4: A toddler pulled from the rubble of collapsed Venezuelan buildings days after last week's devastating twin earthquakes killed more than 1,400 people. Hope for other victims, however, dwindling by the hour. It's back to court today for the man accused of murdering United Healthcare CEO Brian Thompson. ABC's Phil Tate is outside the courthouse in Manhattan.
7: Luigi Mangione will step back inside of a lower Manhattan courtroom. But this comes after sources say that prosecutors had put a plea deal on the table and that there have been discussions between prosecutors and defense attorneys for Luigi Mangione. It's unclear how far these conversations even went towards even coming to an agreement, but we know at some point those conversations went silent.
4: Comcast is planning to split itself into two. It's spinning off NBC Universal and Sky. NBC Universal includes theme parks, Universal Film, NBC and Telemundo, Peacock, and Bravo. 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
1: Fighting stops for now. Good morning, I'm Gordon Deal, along with Nicole Murray, on this Monday, June 29th. Glad you could be with us. Here's what we have for you this hour.
2: The U.S. and Iran have agreed to end recent skirmishes over the Strait of Hormuz, with the two sides holding peace talks tomorrow.
1: Flash flooding in Kentucky has killed at least four, while wildfires in Utah and Colorado have taken the lives of three firefighters.
2: House Speaker Mike Johnson plans to send a bipartisan housing bill to President Trump, even though he has vowed not to sign it.
1: And the early stage clinical trial to see if a drug can essentially make our cells younger.
3: But the goal of this drug is to treat eye disorders, including glaucoma, which can cause blindness. And it does so by essentially what they call partially reprogramming old cells. And in this case, it's trying to restore function in neurons that connect the eye to the brain.
1: Caitlin Owens at Axios on the do or die moment for longevity medicine. Multiple reports this morning say Iran and the U.S. have agreed to halt recent hostilities in the Gulf and renew talks regarding their dispute over the Strait of Hormuz. Axios says talks are scheduled for tomorrow in Qatar. A return to diplomacy would follow several days of strikes and counterstrikes since an Iranian projectile hit a cargo vessel in the Strait of Hormuz Thursday, with both the U.S. and Iran accusing the other of breaking an interim ceasefire that was agreed to on June 17th. Louisiana Republican Senator John Kennedy on Fox News.
4: It would be nice to have some help from other countries in the world that depend on the Strait of Hormuz for their oil.
1: In the meantime, Iranian Foreign Minister Abbas Araghchi yesterday said Iran is solely responsible for managing the Strait of Hormuz under the Memorandum of Understanding signed with the U.S. His comments are at odds with American arguments that the deal does not give Iran control and that navigation must be unimpeded. At least four people have died after torrential rain unleashed flash flooding across Kentucky. Emergency crews continued searching for survivors yesterday as officials worked to assess the damage. Governor Andy Beshear said the storms dumped up to 8 inches of rain in parts of the state, prompting more than 60 rescues and evacuations.
5: Bridges have been wiped out. Entire roads have been wiped away. And there is still standing and moving water. And sadly, at least one of our deaths was because someone attempted to drive through it.
1: Emergency responders carried out water rescues from flooded vehicles and homes throughout the weekend. Five search and rescue teams were deployed to Madison County, where high axle vehicles were being used to reach stranded residents. In Madison County, three adults died in the flooding, one in a car and two in a basement apartment. Another person died in neighboring Jackson County. A half hour south of Lexington, the area around Tate's Creek near Richmond was wiped away, taking out several houses, farmland, and a church. Three firefighters have been killed and two sustained burn injuries when they were overcome by flames from fast-moving wildfires and hot, windy conditions near the Colorado-Utah border. The U.S. Wildland Fire Service says the firefighters had been part of an intra-agency response to the Knowles and Gore fires on Saturday. The firefighters deployed emergency shelters during the burnover incident in Mesa County, Colorado. Samantha Hall is with the Utah Forest Service.
6: Safety is always the number one priority, regardless of the incident you're on. And any death is a significant impact. We're a large family, and we feel that deeply.
1: The fires have so far burned about 44 square miles. The Mesa County Sheriff's Office was asking people to evacuate the potential path of the fire and to turn on irrigation water to saturate the land. Wildfire activity has intensified across the western U.S., as consecutive days of hot, dry, and windy weather have fueled flames in Utah, Arizona, and elsewhere as new fires popped up across the region. 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
1: Thanks for joining us. Welcome into Monday. House Speaker Mike Johnson says he will send the bipartisan housing bill passed overwhelmingly by both chambers of Congress to President Trump today. Trump last week, though, said he would not sign the bill, despite the support from both parties, unless the Senate first takes action on elections legislation that is opposed by Democrats. Meanwhile, a core group of House conservatives have redoubled their calls for the Senate to pass the voter ID bill known as the Save America Act, bringing other business to a standstill and tension between the two chambers to a boiling point. It's a story by Savannah Berman, Senate leadership reporter at CQ Roll Call. Savannah, what do we have?
2: Yeah, so this voter ID bill that President Donald Trump and his closest allies up on Capitol Hill that they've been trying to push through has really kind of created a gridlock amongst the GOP. The president and some of his closest allies in the House of Representatives are looking at the Senate saying, why don't you guys pass this bill that they consider to be one of the pillars of his campaign promises? But simply put, Senate Majority Leader John Thune doesn't have the Democratic votes to get that piece of legislation to the 60-vote threshold to make it through the chamber, nor are there enough members of his own conference that are willing to kind of blow up the legislative filibuster that could get the bill through at a 51 threshold, but there's not the votes there. So the majority leader's looking at the math, looking at the equation, and doesn't see the votes. But again, it hasn't been enough to satisfy the other end of Pennsylvania Avenue, and it's created a kind of a gridlock up here on Capitol Hill.
1: And now there's this core group of House conservatives that are redoubling their efforts to get this passed. What's driving that, and what are they doing?
2: Yeah, so I mean, this is just them again looking at their Senate colleagues and saying, pass this piece of legislation. And depending on which House conservative you talk to will kind of change on what they're asking specifically of the Senate. Some of them are wanting senators to try to attach this voter ID bill to the defense bill that is a must-pass piece of legislation out of Congress every year. However, Senate Majority Leader John Thune has warned against attaching it to the defense bill because then Democrats would be less likely to vote for it. Similarly, also with FISA reauthorization, Section 702 went dark just a couple weeks ago, that spy reauthorization. House conservatives are pushing to possibly put the Save America Act on there. Again, that would make it so Democrats don't vote for that reauthorization. So the more that they kind of look at bipartisan bills, they're going to lose Democrats. So they are looking at some more party line ways to get it through, like a reconciliation process. But there's no chance of that passing. That's kind of seen as an iffy option. So there are options out there, but again, it's just a matter of probability here. And it seems like none of these would be probable.
1: We're speaking with Savannah Berman, Senate leadership reporter at CQ Roll Call. The story is called Chambers Clash Over Voter ID Bill in Action. This has led to something we don't see too often, and that's public name calling between the chambers.
2: Yeah, it seems like even though they've been a little bit at odds with each other, specifically over the Save America Act, they've been trying to keep tensions a little cool. And we even saw that after President Donald Trump visited Senate Republicans on Wednesday, where we know the Save America Act was brought up somewhat repeatedly. He had left that lunch and was saying, you know, House Republicans, Senate Republicans, we're all united. But it's pretty clear here that they are not united on the Save America Act. And you know, Byron Donalds was calling the senators lazy, saying that the Senate sucks. So this is definitely raising tensions at a pretty bad time for Republicans. They want to be going out and be messaging on this housing bill that President Trump was supposed to sign into law this week and that he didn't because of the Save America Act. So it's creating a lot of frustrations, and I wouldn't be surprised if we continue to see some of those boil over.
1: What's the end game with this, Savannah? It seems apparent that the votes just aren't there. How could this turn out?
2: You know, Capitol Hill this last week kind of felt like the Twilight Zone in that sense, where senators are a little bit more resigned to the fact that they don't have the votes for this piece of legislation and they're wanting to move on to other priorities. But House members are really stuck on it. The president's really stuck on it. So it's kind of a big question mark about what the outcome will be, how they get this thing passed, if they can get this thing passed, because as you noted, They don't have the votes for it. And that is a message that Senate Majority Leader John Thune repeated to the president, and other senators also repeated to the president during that lunch. So we know that it's going to be something that the White House and congressional Republicans, particularly in the House, continue to push for. But in terms of how they get it over the finish line remains to be seen.
1: Thanks, Savannah. Savannah Berman, Senate leadership reporter at CQ Roll Call. 20 minutes now after the hour on This Morning, America's First News. Here's Nicole Murray.
0: And now, the three big things you need to know. Number one.
3: Officials say the U.S. and Iran have agreed to end days of back and forth fighting around the Strait of Hormuz and resume peace talks. Kansas Senator Roger Marshall on NBC.
4: The major war is over, and think of this as almost just a mop-up operation. We have to press them. If they strike us, we have to strike them back by 10.
3: Axios reports that the peace talks will resume tomorrow in Qatar.
0: Number two.
3: Heavy rains in parts of Kentucky have caused flash flooding that left four people dead and prompted evacuations. Governor Andy Beshear.
5: We know we've lost

0: expected to be still elevated. Many New Yorkers will not have the opportunity to really cool down after sunset.
1: Weather officials say multiple big cities could see their highest temperatures so far this year. Rescue teams are racing against the clock to pull survivors from the rubble in Venezuela 5 days after two powerful earthquakes hit the country. The government has reported at least 1,450 deaths. Venezuela's interim president, Delcy Rodriguez, announced that schools across the country will remain closed for another week as recovery efforts continue. House Speaker Mike Johnson said on Fox News that he will send the bipartisan housing bill passed by both chambers of Congress to President Trump today.
2: It will increase the availability, the access to more housing, bring down cost, cut regulations.
1: Trump last week said he would not sign the bill unless the Senate first passes the Save America Act. Supergirl was no match for Toy Story 5.
3: Okay, this does not look like this is going to end well for you guys. I mean, anybody want to leave? No? Okay, boys. Fingers on triggers.
1: Supergirl opened with $38 million in domestic ticket sales, coming in second. In first, Toy Story 5, which pulled in another $70 million at the box office after a near-record debut last weekend.
4: All right, thank you, Nicole. 22 minutes now after the hour on This Morning, America's First News.
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0: Nathan Diller, travel reporter at USA Today. Nathan, what have you found?
1: Carnival is really known as a budget-friendly cruise option. It kind of sits at the value end of the mainstream cruise market. It leans into shorter cruises. A lot of their itineraries are between like 3 and 5 nights. They have a lot of different ports that they're sailing from that are drivable from many different parts of the U.S. So thinking about Mobile, Alabama, New Orleans, certainly ports in Florida. So you have a lot of ways to cut costs. For instance, maybe you don't have to fly if you're close enough to drive to the port. And then they do have a lot of inclusions on board. I think from the food that I've had on board their ships when I've sailed with them, their complimentary options are some of the best that I've had in that category of ship at sea. So they really do have a lot included. That said, not everything is included. So the fare that you pay up front may not be what you end up paying in the end.
0: Yeah. All right. So how could that bill go higher? What are some of these add-ons, perhaps?
1: Sure. So like a lot of major cruise lines and their competitors, they have a lot included, but then they also charge extra for a lot. So if you are thinking about things like alcoholic drinks, those are either purchased a la carte or you're going to have to purchase a beverage package, which depending on the choice that you make can be $70 or so per person per day. And with that package, for instance, if one person in a stateroom buys it, every passenger over legal age in that stateroom also has to buy it. So that's a quick way that costs can go up. You have things like shore excursions that are an added cost, typically specialty dining. If you do want to eat in any of those venues, those are an extra cost as well. So there's just a lot of little smaller things that can add up throughout the sailing.
0: But compared to other cruise lines, Carnival stands out here or not necessarily with add-ons?
1: Not so much in terms of the structure. Carnival also tends to advertise some of the lowest upfront fares. So even if you are adding things on, you may still end up paying less than what you would on another line. But it's definitely always a case of do some comparison upfront, see what types of things you might want to add on during your sailing and compare those with another cruise line. Certain cruise lines bundle more with their fares. So depending on the type of cruise line that you're sailing with, you might find on Virgin Voyages, for instance, they include sodas, which is something that a lot of other cruise lines charge extra for. So it just depends what your priorities are when you're sailing and what you might add on. You may be able to find a different cruise line that's a better fit for you.
0: We're speaking with Nathan Diller, travel reporter at USA Today. The story is called Carnival Cruises Look Affordable, What You Actually Get for Your Money. You reference, I think, restaurants that do double duty. What does that mean?
1: Sure. So some of those specialty dining venues that I mentioned, Cucina del Capitano is an Italian restaurant on board. And typically that's open for dinner. It's going to cost an extra charge. So you're going to pay for that experience. It's a little bit more upscale. Typically those venues are a little bit, nicer than you would find in a standard dining venue. Those can also be very nice. But they were serving a complimentary lunch in that same venue on this sailing. So I was on board Carnival Sunrise, and they had a noodle bar available in that space at lunch at no extra cost, things like that.
0: Thanks, Nathan. Nathan Diller, travel reporter at USA Today. 30 minutes now after the hour. On This Morning, America's First News.

Thanks for being with us. Carnival Cruise Line has a budget-friendly reputation, often listing lower fares than its competitors without skimping on variety. However, guests' final bill could end up being higher than the attractive sticker price. Here's what to know from

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2: News, I'm Sherry Preston. Deadly wildfires in the west and deadly flooding in the east. Three firefighters killed along the Colorado-Utah border fighting one of the raging wildfires there. The death toll in the flooding in Tennessee and Kentucky is now up to at least five people.
3: Heat alerts have been issued for more than 100 million Americans from Kansas to Massachusetts. But as the U.S. heats up, Western Europe is cooling down after a week of record-breaking heat. Officials in France saying at least 1,000 deaths were reported during one of the worst heat waves on record. Lionel Moyes, ABC News, New York.
2: Hundreds of aftershocks in Venezuela after last week's deadly earthquakes. Search teams are still looking for survivors. NBC Universal is heading out on its own. Comcast this morning announcing it is splitting itself into two companies. Comcast will keep the internet and technology side of the business, while NBC Universal will take film and TV studios as well as theme parks. This is ABC News.
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0: of the world's best journalists bring you the facts each and every morning. This is America's First News, This Morning with Gordon Deal.
1: Thanks for spending time with us. Welcome into Monday, June 29. Gordon Deal with Nicole Murray. Some of our top stories and headlines. The U.S. and Iran agree to end hostilities. Flash floods in Kentucky kill at least four. Wildfires on the Colorado-Utah border have claimed the lives of three firefighters. A winter storm brought snow and colder temps to parts of the northern Rocky Mountains. Officials in Venezuela say more than 1,400 have died from last week's earthquakes, with 50,000 still missing. In sports, Wimbledon starts today in London. It's day two of the knockout stage of the World Cup. And the man in Fort Worth, Texas, who saves strangers in a house fire. That story in about 20 minutes. The world's first human trial of whether a drug can essentially make a person's cells younger sets up a reality check for one of the longevity field's most promising theories. Here's this morning's Mike Gavin.
2: We're speaking with Caitlin Owens, senior healthcare reporter for Axios. The story, longevity medicine's do or die moment. So Caitlin, you're right that the world's first human trial of whether a drug can essentially make a person's cells younger sets up a reality check for one of longevity field's most promising theories. So why don't we start with the drug for those who aren't really keeping up with this? Give us some background on it.
3: So this is an experimental gene therapy. It is entering, it's in the midst of an early stage clinical trial. The first human has been dosed. And keep in mind, an early stage clinical trial like this is measuring safety. It's not yet measuring or trying to prove the drug works. But the goal of this drug is to treat eye disorders, including glaucoma, which can cause blindness. And it does so by essentially what they call partially reprogramming old cells. And in this case, it's trying to restore function in neurons that connect the eye to the brain. So basically, it's attempting to fix blindness through reprogramming these cells and getting them to act as they did when they were still functioning.
2: So what are some of the broader implications of a trial and a drug like this on how we go about dealing with old age ailments and aging itself?
3: So there is the idea in science, and you know, this is pretty sound, right? Like, aging is a biological process like anything else. And so the idea is, okay, if our cells age and our organs age, since that is a biological process, can we reverse it? So this is the first drug that is trying to do a version of that that's going through a clinical trial. This is measuring first whether it's safe, which is a big if with this, right? Like, this genetic reprogramming of these cells, can that have unintended consequences? But let's say this particular gene therapy makes it through the safety trial, makes it through later stage, and it proves that this works. This is attempting to cure a disease, right? This is a vision problem that's trying to be corrected. This drug going through clinical trials right now is not going to make a 70-year-old become a 40-year-old, right? Like, that's not what's going to be measured here. But ultimately, the question is, can we use gene therapies to essentially make a person's organs and, you know, body act younger, right? So whether that's curing a disease or just, you know, kind of reversing some kind of biological clock, that would be the ultimate goal of the field.
2: We're speaking with Caitlin Owens, senior healthcare reporter for Axios. The story, longevity medicine's do or die moment. So a lot of money is pouring into this field. It seems like there's a lot of optimism that they could hit the jackpot here.
3: Yeah, there is a lot of money. You know, if there's proof of the concept that a drug can manipulate the biology of aging in some way, right? This through this cellular reprogramming. The market for that would be huge, right? Like, if this could be used to treat or prevent other diseases, and then ultimately, yeah, the idea of, you know, and there's a couple different ideas, right? And it's like, there's a spectrum of likelihood. I mean, one goal that seems within reach would be if we could keep you here for longer, right? You know, the human lifespan is still 80 years old, but instead of being in poor health the last 15 years of your life, there are drugs to keep you in better health, right? And the market for that would be everyone. So I think it's a very high risk, high reward field. And we're so far, you know, this is the early phases of testing out whether this concept is even possible, and if it's possible to do it without creating all kinds of enormous unintended side effects, right? And you know what the effects are. So very, very, very early stages of testing this idea of cellular reprogramming. But you can see where if it pans out and it keeps panning out and this goes where people hope it does, you can see where both where the financial reward would be.
1: It's Caitlin Owens, senior healthcare reporter at Axios, with this morning's Mike Gavin. 20 minutes now in front of the hour on This Morning, America's First News. Coming up next, the mic drop.
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0: Thanks for being with us. If you've missed anything from today's show, there's an easy way to catch up. All you have to do is tell Alexa, Siri, or Google to play This Morning with Gordon Deal. It's time now for the mic drop with This Morning's Mike Gavin.
1: Good morning. Well, this segment took a hiatus for a couple days last week, and here are a couple of stories we definitely need to catch up on. Let's start in California, where we were once again reminded that whether it's a phone, a wallet, or sunglasses, you have to be willing to let them go. A man had to be rescued last weekend from the sewage tank of a campground toilet. The rescuers from the Fresno County Sheriff's Office said they learned that the man had attempted to reach into the toilet to retrieve a pair of dropped sunglasses and ended up falling in. It took 15 minutes, but thankfully, according to police, the man was able to be pulled free. Due to his exposure to all that nasty stuff in the tank, he had to go through a decontamination process, but he was otherwise unharmed. Officials use this as an opportunity to reiterate some safety tips in this kind of situation, with perhaps the most important one being, if you drop something inside of a toilet tank, consider it a loss.
0: Toilet tank, we do a porta potty?
1: Yeah, it's basically an outhouse at this campground. It was just full of all kinds of stuff. And he just fell right in. I mean, I don't know. These must have been somewhat expensive sunglasses for you to even attempt to do something like that. And, you know, again, I could even see when, if it's your phone and it would cost $1,000, maybe you think about it for half a second. But, I mean, this is the most gross situation you can possibly contemplate.
0: I'm not sure I would have come up with this in the moment, in that shocking emergency of dropping, say, a phone or my prescription sunglasses in this toilet tank. But upon further review, as you were just mentioning the story here, I'm thinking, what could you comb it? Could you comb the bottom of the tank with like one of those mesh, you know, skimmers from maybe there's a pool on the campground site. Maybe you could go borrow that and just go over to buy a new one.
1: True.
0: You know, when you get your retrieved item.
1: Even if you think you have to get it out of there, there are better ways to go about it than sticking your whole body in there and just trying to retrieve it that way.
0: Do you think he was like reaching down with his arm and lost hold of the toilet seat and then fell in?
1: Lost his balance. I mean, look, I'm not the most graceful of people. I could definitely see myself slipping and falling, so I'm definitely not going to be doing that. Yikes. And you've heard the term hiding in plain sight. It doesn't get any more plain than this. Officials in Laurel County, Kentucky said two people are facing charges after detectives say they found a bag labeled "Definitely not a bag full of drugs" that, despite its label, contains suspected narcotics. Officials said a detective found a suspicious vehicle parked in an employee area of a business. When the detective spoke with the man and the woman inside the car, he noticed a plastic bag that contained suspected narcotics. They then found the second bag labeled "Definitely not a bag full of drugs" inside the vehicle. What? The 51-year-old woman and 48-year-old man not only had a lot of drugs on them, but they also had outstanding warrants and were both consequently arrested. This is actually, I thought this was an old story because this has come up before.
0: No, every weekend.
1: I want to say about 6 months ago or something, we had another similar story where someone had a bag of drugs, like this is not a bag of drugs or something. And I had to make sure this was actually a new story.
0: Yeah.
1: Apparently they must have been inspired by these previous people and decided that worked so well for them, we're going to do it ourselves.
0: It's surprising that folks like this haven't read up on, you know, current events and found out that perhaps this trick had been used before and did not work.
1: Yes. Yeah. Not up on their news. They should be listening to our show more often than what they should be doing.
0: Why not just label it flour or right. cane sugar or lettuce wraps
1: candy.
0: Or something like that?
1: Yeah, something. Jeez.
0: Thank you, Mike. 13 minutes now in front of the hour on This Morning, America's First News.
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1: Thanks for being with us. Welcome into Monday. Crude oil futures have tumbled to about $72 a barrel, way down from nearly $120 during parts of the conflict with Iran. So why haven't gas prices tumbled as well? The national average stands at $3.86 a gallon. Gas prices do move in lockstep with crude oil, if you haven't figured that out yet. The oil and gas industry argues that there is nothing unusual about the gap between falling oil prices and retail gas prices because it always takes time for pump prices to adjust to swings in the oil market. The Energy Information Administration says crude oil accounts for roughly 57% of what we pay for regular gas. Meanwhile, a proposed class action lawsuit filed in California accused Marathon Petroleum, Circle K, BP, Walmart, Speedway, and other gas retailers of unlawfully using artificial intelligence technology to set prices in the state. President Trump says oil companies are price gouging their customers and has asked the Department of Justice to look into the matter. 8 minutes now in front of the hour on This Morning. Once again, here's Nicole Murray.
0: And now, the three big things you need to know. Number one.
2: U.S. officials say that Iran and the United States have agreed to halt recent hostilities in the Gulf and renew peace talks regarding their dispute over the Strait of Hormuz. California Congressman Daryl Issa on Fox News.
3: They've always made deals or talked about peace, only to see basically sanctions as the worst thing they've had to deal with. When the president says, I'm going to make you keep this deal, or I'm going to make you essentially no longer be there under the current regime, he means it.
2: Reports say peace talks are set to resume tomorrow in Qatar. That is according to Axios.
0: Number two.
2: Three firefighters have been killed in two sustained burn injuries while fighting wildfires along the Utah-Colorado border. Utah Forest Service official Paige Pagnuco.
4: In the fire world, there's a fire triangle. It has air and heat and fuel. And we can't control the air and we can't control the heat, but we can try to control the fuel. So when these crews go out, they're trying their darndest to remove the fuel so it keeps the fire from spreading.
2: The Wildland Fire Service added that the largest blaze, the Cottonwood Fire, has burned more than 144 square miles.
0: Number three.
2: Two women and a toddler have been found fatally shot in a Jackson, Mississippi home. Police say the shooter from Saturday's incident remains at large and is considered armed and dangerous. The victims' identities have not yet been released to the public. The remains of at least 117 dogs have been found on the grounds of a California no-kill animal shelter, many of them with gunshot wounds. Officials say they found 21 canine skulls, hundreds of bones, and other remains during searches at Miranda's Rescue Animal Sanctuary in Fortuna after the sheriff's office was tipped off by a pair of animal advocates. Congresswoman Julia Letlow has won the Republican primary runoff in Louisiana's Senate race, defeating State Treasurer John Fleming in the contest to succeed Senator Bill Cassidy. Letlow spoke with reporters on why she entered the race.
5: Louisiana wanted an alternative, and that's why I jumped into this race. You know, for the longest time, I've heard you cannot turn your back on the people who you represent. Again, this is not my seat. It's the people's seat.
2: And finally, this is an interesting request. Singer Noah Kahan is urging his fans to use the restroom at his shows after one attendant pooped on the floor of the Philadelphia venue during his performance.
1: What?
2: Yeah. Yeah. Yeah.
1: What's?
2: They don't want to miss the show, so they don't leave. So then they, yeah, no. Yeah.
1: Stop. 6 minutes now in front of the hour.
6: The board recommends approving.
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16: Yeah, council.

0: pleasure with us. A stranger is being praised for saving lives during a house fire in Fort Worth, Texas. Leon Segura wasn't a neighbor, not even from the area. NBC 5 News says he was simply driving home when he saw the flames and heard screaming. So he pulled over, ran toward the burning home, tried to kick in the front door, but the intense heat made it impossible. So he went to the back of the house where he found a large glass door and punched his way in, suffering cuts to his arm and hand. Wrapping a bandana around his face to shield himself from smoke, he entered the home and quickly found two young girls nearby. One by one, he carried them to safety. Firefighters eventually rescued two other children. Another child perished in the flames. Two adults and another child escaped without injury. The two girls Mr. Segura rescued were airlifted to burn units in critical condition. Officials say there's no doubt they survived because of his heroics. For Nicole Murray and Mike Gavin, I'm Gordon Deal. 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
4: Good morning. It is 5 o'clock. Thank you for listening to Arizona's Morning News. An Arizona wildfire in one of the most beautiful spots in the entire country blew up over the weekend. I'm Jim Sharp.
5: I'm LaDonna Harvey. That is our top story. The pocket fire burning north of Sedona has tripled in size since Saturday. Colton Krolak joins us live in the news center with more.
6: Yeah, that's right, guys. The pocket fire now burning more than 9,500 acres with 0% containment, according to data uploaded to the National Interagency Fire Center. With high winds and extreme heat fueling the blaze, the U.S. Forest Service's firefighters on the ground are still working to establish containment lines along Forest Road, Road 535 south of Kachina Village. Meanwhile, on Sunday, aerial crews completed 26 fire retardant drops along with 500 bucket drops. Public in-person meeting on the pocket fire, which was scheduled for 7 tonight in Sedona, was postponed due to the current conditions. U.S. Forest Service posting online that having the leadership of the team so far from the incident command post would not serve the safety of the community or the firefighters. An online meeting will happen instead at the same time. It will be live streamed on the Coconino National Forest Facebook page starting at 7. Live in the news center, Colton Krolak, KTAR News.
4: Thank you, Colton. Meanwhile, some 8,000 power customers in Flagstaff and the Grand Canyon had their service cut over the weekend. It's a precaution by APS to prevent new wildfires with strong winds and low humidity going on. Spokesperson Casey Taggetts says they checked lines Sunday before restoring power.
7: It's not just a matter of flipping a switch. It's certainly, we want to make sure it's as safe as possible to re-energize. So our crews patrol, you know, really throughout this process, as long as it's safe to do so.
4: While utilities in California have had wildfire power shutoffs in recent years, this is only the second time that APS has resorted to the shutoffs here in Arizona.
5: Coming up here on Arizona's Morning News.
8: You have a new option when voting in this primary. I'm Balan Overstoles.
9: ASU is heading across the pond, but first Sparky is heading to England to check it out. I'm Shira Tanzer.
5: Right now, let's go live to the Valley Chevy Dealers Traffic Center with John Roller.
10: All right, thank you very much. Want to let you know in the West Valley, we do have a surface street closure this morning. This is right at 51st Avenue and Van Buren. Each direction, north, south, east, west, closed right at that intersection. Avoid that area. This is the Monday morning drive just starting to get underway, so keep that in mind. We also have another crash, 51st Avenue and Thunderbird in the North Valley, and we've got some slowing as you come into the stack this morning. Southbound I-17 had an earlier crash. It was just off to the left against the median wall right near Jefferson. That is moving off right, but leftover slowing all the way back to McDowell as you come through the stack this morning. John Roller, KTAR News.
11: High fire danger sticks around in parts of Arizona. Here in the valley, look for sunny skies and breezy afternoons with a high of 103. Tomorrow stays breezy but cools down a touch to 101. I'm ABC 15 meteorologist Jorge Torres.
4: At 5:03, it's 72 degrees in Anthem.
12: 1.4 million ballots went out on Wednesday morning.
5: The July primary election is underway, and you have a new option when you're dropping off your mail-in ballot.
8: Many Arizonans have made a habit of filling out their ballots at home and dropping them off at a voting location. However, Maricopa County Recorder Justin Heap tells the Mike Broomhead Show, state law now provides a new option if you bring your ID and ballot.
12: If they verify their ID and their information, then their ballot envelope can be stamped ID verified. If they do that, then it bypasses the signature verification and possible curing and all those other things.
8: He explains bypassing those steps means ballots can be counted faster.
12: We can avoid that process. They'll go straight to pre-tabulation.
8: And you are still able to simply drop off the ballot without ID as well. Ballin Overstoles, KTAR News.
4: Elijah Norton and Catherine Haley are both vying for the Republican nomination for Arizona State Treasurer. Both candidates have talked with the Mike Broomhead Show about their priorities. Here's Elijah Norton.
13: This is a public finance vehicle. We need to make sure that we're invested in safe assets that have good PE ratios, strong income statements, strong balance sheets.
4: And Catherine Haley.
14: I want to continue and make sure that our portfolio individuals understand how our dollars are being invested and that it's communicated in a way that all of us can understand.
4: The Republican and Democratic primary is July 21st. And as you've already heard, early voting is underway.
5: Is your car ready to go for the 4th of July weekend? Well, AAA says about 85% of Americans are planning on taking a road trip for the 4th. AAA Arizona's Doug Johnson tells KTAR what you should do if you break down on the road.
15: Be sure to get off the road as much as you can. Signal for help by putting your hazards on and make sure you assess the oven effect. You'll want to keep water in your car and you'll want to make sure that you crack your windows if your AC is not working. If it's safe to do so, get into some shade.
5: He recommends taking your car in for some preventive maintenance before you actually take off.
4: Tempe's being forced to make some last-minute changes to its 4th of July celebration.
16: The event is moving from Town Lake to Tempe's Diablo Stadium after a vendor told city officials last week that they wouldn't be able to produce the event. Mayor Corey Wood says city crews are working around the clock to set up the celebration, which normally takes 11 months of planning. There will still be fireworks and food, and admission will be just $2.50. People who bought tickets to the Town Lake event will get emails with information about refunds. Chris Havlick, KTAR News.
3: Eyes on Education.
5: Well, it turns out Sparky is across the pond this week to preview the opening of ASU's London location.
9: The mascot will be previewing ASU London and the college's football game at Wembley Stadium, scheduled for September 19th. ASU Athletic Director Graham Rossini says having the opportunity to have both Sparky and the game held in England boosts people's interest in the new academic center.
17: It lets us launch that iteration and that opportunity at such a high level and bring exposure when you've got a worldwide audience. Certainly all eyes in the States at a 9 a.m. kick will be on the game that we play at the Union Jack Classic.
9: The first cohort of ASU London students will be at the game. Classes will begin in late September. Shira Tanzer, KTAR News.
5: You can read more education stories at ktar.com/education.
4: Coming up, Lake Powell, right next to where I grew up, is very, very low. So low, it may be in danger of no longer producing power and could result in water not flowing through the Grand Canyon.
5: I cannot even imagine this.
4: Coming up next, can anything be done?
5: First, though, we get a look at your roads live from the Valley Chevy Dealers Traffic Center.
10: All right. Thank you very much. I want to let you know in the West Valley, we do have a surface street closure this morning. 51st Avenue and Van Buren shut down due to a serious overnight crash that is under investigation. Avoid that area. 43rd Avenue is open. 67th Avenue is open if you need to get up to the I-10. The I-10 not looking bad as we start the Monday morning off at southbound I-17, where we had an earlier crash this south of the stack right near Jefferson. It is in the clearing stages, but just the morning rush slowing things down all the way back to McDowell as you come through the stack. That is it. 51st Avenue and Thunderbird, you've got a crash in the North Valley. John Roller, KTAR News.
4: Sunny today with a high of 103. The low tonight, 79. Tomorrow, A high of 101, and that 101 should be sticking around for a couple of days. Triple-digit heat, zero stress. 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
5: And good morning to you. It is 5:11 here on Arizona's Morning News. Good to have you here with us as we head into the 4th of July weekend. From the KTAR Business Center, a recent bill signed by the governor will allow lodging businesses like hotels, motels, resorts to charge up to 5% on every overnight stay for a lodging business assessment. 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
4: All right. After a somewhat boring close on Friday, markets this morning are headed upward. Dow futures up 242, S&P up 61, and the Nasdaq's up 329 points. That's up more than 1% in overnight trading. 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
5: At 5:12, this is what you need to know right now. High winds and extreme heat fueling the pocket fire to more than triple in size between Saturday and Sunday. That fire burning north of Sedona is estimated to be right around 9,500 acres. Zero containment right now.
4: APS cut power to some 8,000 customers in the Flagstaff and Grand Canyon areas over the weekend because of fire danger. Power was restored to Grand Canyon Sunday morning and to Flagstaff by Sunday afternoon.
5: The Supreme Court wrapping up a term that's focused on the president's claims of presidential power, his efforts to restrict birthright citizenship, fire the heads of most independent agencies, and remove a sitting Federal Reserve governor are among the remaining eight cases expected to be decided this week. All of our top stories just 15 minutes away. 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
10: All right, off and rolling on this Monday morning. We do have slowing southbound I-17 just south of the stack. There had an earlier crash just south of Van Buren. Looks to be fairly minor. It has moved off to the right, but you've got some leftover slowing if you're coming through the Durango curve. Once you're to the Durango curve, you're good to go all the way over to the split south of Sky Harbor. One surface street issue to let you know about on the west side, 51st Avenue and Van Buren. That intersection is shut down. Serious crash. Police investigation. Avoid that area. And another crash in the North Valley, Thunderbird and 51st Avenue. John Roller, KTAR News.
5: It's going to be 103 today, and then we're going to dip to 101 for Tuesday and Wednesday. Triple-digit heat, zero stress. 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I'm just going to read random words out of order. How's that?
4: Lake Powell, the nation's second largest reservoir located along the Arizona-Utah border, is at its lowest summer level ever, currently just a hair above 23% full, and more than tourist dollars are in danger here. So is its ability to generate electricity.
5: Yeah, recent federal government projections said Lake Powell could fall to a level known as minimum power pool next spring. That would stop electricity generation at Glen Canyon Dam and potentially enter a condition known as dead pool, where the water would just stop flowing through the Grand Canyon.
4: Joining us is Sarah Porter, who is the director of the Kyle Center for Water Policy at ASU's Morrison Institute for Public Policy. Thanks for getting up early with us, Sarah. We appreciate it. This all sounds very ominous. Can anything be done besides praying for rain in Wyoming, Colorado, and Utah?
0: Well, there are things that we can do. And as you point out with that question, Lake Powell is in between the people and cities and farms in who are south who rely on it, and then where the snow originates in the upper Rockies, that is most of the water that goes into Lake Powell. So what we can do is take less water out and try to get the states above Lake Powell to leave more water in or send more water in. We've been struggling over the last couple of years. The seven states that share water from this system, from the Colorado River system, have been struggling to come to an agreement on what to do about these conditions that we've been experiencing over the long term. And we're unable to get to an agreement. So we basically have the Federal Bureau of Reclamation, which manages this. It's a complex system of reservoirs, including some reservoirs above Lake Powell, and then Lake Mead near Las Vegas below Lake Powell. The feds are going to have to take action on their own. And one of the things that that they will do is release water from one of the upstream reservoirs, Flaming Gorge. That's a one-time solution. We can't guarantee that more water will refill that reservoir. And then there are also going to be cuts on how much water will be released from Lake Powell to Lake Mead.
5: Boy, I mean, this sounds really onerous. What is this? What do we expect the effect to be on power generated for the southwestern U.S.? And what other effects will this have?
0: Yeah, well, the power generation is a very serious issue. That power production is mainly serving rural areas and tribes, and it will create hardship for those communities if they don't, if their utilities have to go find power somewhere else. Electrons are different from water, though. We do have a grid, a kind of interconnected grid for power. And while it is difficult and maybe the cost of power will go up, you can move electrons from one place to another pretty easily. It's very different with water. We can't easily move large water supplies from some other source. And so what we're looking at is very deep cuts of Colorado River supplies, and those cuts are likely to impact the cities and tribes in central Arizona, from Phoenix to Tucson, that rely on them. So it's a tough thing. And I heard a statistic the other day, and I thought it was such a good way of thinking about this problem. Lake Powell was completed in the early 60s, and then it took 17 years to fill. One good year of snow will not be sufficient. We would need years and years of record snowpack in the Rockies to fix this situation. And we don't have any reason to think that we'll have that. We haven't had that for about 30 years.
4: We are talking with Sarah Porter, who is the director of the Kyle Center for Water Policy at ASU. We're talking about Lake Powell at just a hair above 23% capacity, which is its lowest summer level ever. So I grew up next to Lake Powell, and it was an awesome place to grow up, right? But I was told by Congressman John Shattuck years and years ago, eventually Lake Powell is going to have to go away, and Glen Canyon Dam is going to have to be decommissioned because it eventually that will fill with silt and we'll have no other choice. Did we start planning for that now, or is that such a long ways off? We just need to focus on getting the power generation back and then the water flowing through the Grand Canyon.
0: Yeah, I think a lot of the silt problem is a really, it's one of these things where they thought the dam was a great idea, and it turned out there was this unexpected, unintended consequence of this buildup of silt that can't leave the dam and go do what it would, you know, normally do in a river system that didn't have that huge dam on it. But the more imminent problem right now is the water supply issue. Colorado River water is about a third of the valley's water supply. It's a really important water supply for the region. It's the water supply for all that important winter vegetable farming that happens in Yuma. And, you know, if we have Deadpool in Lake Powell, incredible to think of almost no water running in the Grand Canyon. And then beyond that, imagine huge cuts or Deadpool in Lake Mead, which is a consequence that could follow. That would mean this very important water supply not available for, you know, all the people in California, Arizona who depend on it, and Mexico, I can add. The solution, you know, we just haven't been able to get to an agreement among the seven states. And so what I see happening is particularly cities are looking at how do we develop other water supplies? How do we get through this in the near term with other water supplies that we have stored up? And then over the long term, what are the new water supplies we can bring on board to make sure that we have enough water for our, you know, our cities and our economies and our quality of life? But this is just, this is Mother Nature not cooperating with the people who have one idea of this complex system of reservoirs, and then, you know, Mother Nature doing her own thing. Yeah. And it is a very grave situation. As for whether Lake Powell should be decommissioned, a lot of people think that this is additional

0: this terrible situation we're in is additional evidence that you know, we should decommission that dam and figure out another way to do things. I think that's a bit of a distraction right now from this immediate crisis that we're facing related to hydropower and water supply.
1: Sarah Porter is the director of the Kyle Center for Water Policy at ASU's Morrison Institute for Public Policy. And it's easy to drag this down to, you know, Lake Powell was one of my favorite places to go. I love to fish Lee's Ferry. Yeah. I love to fish Lake Powell. And that is pretty much gone. Yeah. That's not really...
2: Well, you can still get some fishing done, but boy, that's it's not for a whole lot longer, it seems.
1: Yeah, yeah. But you look at the 1/3 of our water in the southern part of the state.
2: That is crazy. It's 5:22 now on Arizona's Morning News.
1: Coming up in just a few minutes, a roadway that you need to know about some construction on. Did that make sense? That was horrible grammar. I just apologize right now.
2: Here's John Roller, seeing if he can make things worse. He's in the Valley Chevy Dealers Traffic Center.
3: Well, we've got a couple spots we want to make you aware of. We had an earlier crash southbound I-17 just south of Van Buren. This crash is off to the right near Jefferson. And, of course, you mix that with the morning volume. And you do have some slowing as you come southbound through the Durango Curve. Once you're to the Durango Curve, you are good to go. One other serious crash this morning. Want to let you know the intersection 51st Avenue and Van Buren, that is shut down. No estimated time of reopening. 43rd Avenue, 67th Avenue, ways to get to the I-10. 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Come hang out at our Yacht Rock Party with live music from the Dirty Yachtin' Scoundrels, Thursday, July 30th. If you'd like to learn more, text RSVP to 620-620. John Roller, KTAR News.
2: Sunny with a high of 103 today. 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
1: Good morning. It's 526 on Arizona's Morning News. Work begins today on a project to connect Maricopa, further connect Maricopa to State Route 347 and the I-10.
12: ADOT is beginning a widening project to make the road three lanes.

0: in both directions. And during that time, the road speed limit is going to be lowered to 55 miles per hour, and it's going to be 45 miles per hour in work zones. ADOT says they're looking to finish the project without any full road closures, hoping to complete it all by 2029.
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2: All right, here's John Roller now to tell you the current road conditions. He's in the Valley Chevy Dealers Traffic Center.
3: All right, thank you very much, Jim. Still have some leftover slowing. Southbound I-17 had an earlier crash just south of the stack right near Van Buren. It is off to the right. It is minor, not really blocking anything. But as we get closer to 6 o'clock, more folks take to the roadways. And you do have some slowing. Starting back at McDowell, once you come through the stack, it eases up for you right at the Durango curve. 51st Avenue, Van Buren. Heads up, that intersection is shut down and will be for some time. 43rd Avenue, 67th Avenue, maybe McDowell Road, even Buckeye to get around that. John Roller, KTAR News.
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4: The weekend did not go well for the Diamondbacks. On the road, the host Tampa Bay Rays swept the Snakes out of Florida, capped off by a 5-1 final in yesterday's game. Arizona was outscored 15-4 in the three-game series. Perhaps a return home will get them back in the win column. They'll also face a Giants team that they are undefeated against this season. First pitch is at 6:40 and can be heard on Arizona Sports 98.7 FM. That's Sports Mitch Vareldez, KTAR News.
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1: A fire in one of our favorite places has blown up. I'm LaDonna Harvey. Good morning. It's 5:30.
2: And I'm Jim Sharp. Thank you for listening to Arizona's Morning News. I, for some reason, have completely lost my spot. Let's head over to the KTAR News Center and check in with Colton Krolak on what is happening with the Pocket Fire.
12: Yeah, guys, that fire has tripled in size over the weekend. It's now burned more than 9,500 acres, according to data uploaded to the National Interagency Fire Center. And despite aerial crews completing 26 fire retardant drops and 500 bucket drops yesterday, the fire is still 0% contained. An in-person community update on that fire that was scheduled for 7 tonight in Sedona has been postponed due to the current conditions. The U.S. Forest Service says this is because It would not be beneficial to the safety of the public or the firefighters to have leadership so far away from the incident command post. However, the team will still hold a virtual online meeting at the previously scheduled time. It'll be live streamed on the Coconino National Forest Facebook page starting at 7. Live in the news center, Colton Krolak, KTAR News.
1: APS used helicopters and ground crews to try to check power lines before restoring power to customers in Flagstaff and the Grand Canyon on Sunday.
7: The power was cut to about 8,000 customers over the weekend. Spokesperson Casey Taggett says APS cut power as a last resort after monitoring weather stations on power lines and other data.
13: We're also using fire modeling and looking at fire behavior. So it's a complex picture, but it's one that gives us both real-time and forecasted data to really understand the true risk.
7: This is only the second time APS has used a public safety power shutoff for high wildfire risk. Chris Havlick, KTAR News.
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14: shifting federal funding priorities are putting housing programs for vulnerable people at risk. I'm Ballin Overstoles.
2: Right now, let's check in with John Roller. He's in the Valley Chevy Dealers Traffic Center.
3: All right. Thank you very much. Let's let you know if you use Van Buren or 51st Avenue to start your morning off. That intersection is shut down and will be for some time. This all due to a deadly collision overnight that is under investigation. Phoenix police investigating there. Avoid that area. Also now seeing some slowing starting to develop on Grand Avenue and Indian School Road right at 35th Avenue. A little bit of slowing there. Had that earlier crash southbound I-17 just south of the stack. Right near Jefferson. That is completely off to the right, so all lanes are back open. Just more volume coming through the stack there this morning. And 51st Avenue and Thunderbird. Look for a crash there. John Roller, KTAR News.
15: Fire danger remains high across parts of Arizona today. The valley keeps its sunshine with gusty afternoon winds and a high of 103. Tomorrow the winds stick around, but the heat backs off to 101. I'm ABC 15 meteorologist Jorge Torres.
1: At Sky Harbor right now, it's 78 degrees and clear at 533.
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16: 1.4 million ballots went out on Wednesday morning.
2: The July primary election is underway, and as ballots land in mailboxes throughout the county, a reminder, you have a new option when dropping it off. Maricopa County Recorder Justin Heap tells the Mike Broomhead Show, state law now provides a new option to skip signature verification on your ballot if you bring your ID.
16: We're encouraging people to request that if that makes them feel more comfortable. But either way, things should move fairly smoothly for the voter.
2: He explains because many Arizonans drop ballots off on Election Day, guilty as charged, this option may speed up results because those ballots can be processed faster.
1: I actually already put mine in the mail. Oh, wow. A KTAR exclusive look into the race for Arizona's next treasurer.
17: Elijah Norton and Catherine Haley are both vying for the Republican nomination for Arizona State Treasurer. Each candidate sat down with the Mike Broomhead Show right here on KTAR and discussed why they would be the best pick. Norton emphasized his background in finance and insurance.
18: We have to have somebody that understands business, that understands finance, that understands if we sell X amount of land and we pay Y amount of yield and we want to distribute Z amount to education, this is the performer that we have to do.
17: Haley highlighted her experience in both private and government management.
19: Having the trust of individuals to manage public and private dollars is absolutely what is necessary to be able to serve our state as its next Arizona State Treasurer.
17: The Republican primary for Arizona Treasurer will take place on July 21st. Anna Olp, KTAR News.
2: Here's a question worth asking. Is your car ready to go for the 4th of July weekend?
20: AAA reports that 85% of Americans are planning on taking a road trip for the 4th of July. Spokesperson with AAA Arizona, Doug Johnson, tells KTAR what you should do if you break down while on the road.
21: 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If it's safe to do so, get into some shade.
20: He recommends bringing your car in for preventative maintenance before you leave to avoid breaking down on the side of the road. Kellen Shover, KTAR News.
1: Tempe's big 4th of July celebration is moving from Town Lake to Diablo Stadium because the production company pulled out of the event. There will still be fireworks and the celebration runs from 6 to 10 p.m. on the 4th. The company hired to produce the event told Tempe officials on Tuesday it would not be able to proceed. The city says tickets for Diablo Stadium are going to be about $2.50. And if you bought tickets for Town Lake, you'll get an email with information on your refund.
2: Well, that's a little late to let folks know. Hey, right? By the way, 4th of July, we know that's next week, but we're not going to be there.
1: Yeah, we're not bringing the boom.
11: KTAR News. Focus on homelessness.
2: The Department of Housing and Urban Development is reprioritizing permanent housing support in favor of other supportive services for people experiencing homelessness.
14: HUD has announced a funding overhaul of federal homelessness assistance that is sent down to communities across the nation, including here through the Maricopa Association of Governments. Senior planner Natalie Davenport explains.
0: At present, the Maricopa region receives approximately $52 million in continuum of care funds, and this funding supports over 2,100 units of deeply affordable permanent housing for people experiencing homelessness.
14: And she says the funding change will put more than 850 housing units in the Maricopa County region supported by HUD at risk, warning that will strain the overall system. Bowen Overstoles, KTAR News.
1: Coming up, is high inflation here to stay? Are we just stuck with it? We'll talk with our favorite econ professor next on a Monday.
2: Right now, let's talk with our favorite traffic reporter. It's John Roller in the Valley Chevy Dealers Traffic Center.
3: All right, at least on the southbound I-17 south of the stack, we're bouncing back a little bit. This crash that started the morning off right near Jefferson is pretty much off to the right and in the clearing stages. So that backup looking a little bit better. Once you're through the Durango curve, you are good to go. It's 51st Avenue in Van Buren. We want to let you know about this morning. A deadly overnight crash that is under investigation. That intersection is shut down and will be for some time. So avoid that intersection. Once again, 51st Avenue in Van Buren, 51st Avenue in Thunderbird. We've got a crash in the clearing stages in the North Valley. John Roller, KTAR News.
1: Sunny with a high of 103 today, and then it's going to be about 101 for Tuesday and Wednesday. 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
1: And good morning to you. It is 5:42 from the KTAR Business Center. A new Wallet Hub study compiled a list of the best run cities in America, and Mesa came in at number 10. The study measured cities based on financial stability, education, health and safety, economy, infrastructure, and even pollution. Phoenix, by the way, also made the list at 40th best run city in America.
2: On Wall Street right now, Dow futures up 222, the S&P's up 61, the NASDAQ's up 340 points. For more money news, visit the Business Center at KTAR.com.
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1: At 5:42, this is what you need to know right now. Between Saturday and Sunday, high winds and extreme heat caused the pocket fire to more than triple in size. It's estimated at more than 9,000 acres, with said evacuation orders still in place.
2: A U.S. official now says both Iran and the U.S. have agreed to stop the latest attacks in the Middle East and that peace negotiations could resume as soon as tomorrow. Yesterday, Iran launched a series of missile and drone attacks at military sites for the U.S. in the Middle East after the U.S. struck multiple targets inside Iran.
1: NASA racing to save its Swift telescope from falling back to Earth. The salvage effort will get underway as soon as this week with a planned launch of a robotic lifesaver. NASA trying to boost it to a higher orbit so it continues hunting for some of the biggest explosions in the universe. All of our top stories are just 15 minutes away. For more news, go to KTAR.com or the KTAR News app.
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3: All right, hitting the reset button. If you're coming southbound on the 17 right at the stack, had an earlier crash right near Jefferson, last of the tow trucks on the scene there. This is completely off to the right, lean to the left, a little bit of volume starting right at the stack. You've got some slowing there, but once you're to the Durango curve, you are clear all the way through the split. If you are headed out of town, maybe down to Tucson this morning, we do have one surface street crash, 51st Avenue and Van Buren. That intersection is shut down and will be for some time. Avoid that intersection, 51st Avenue, Van Buren. John Roller, KTAR News.
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2: The Federal Reserve's favorite gauge of inflation shows inflation rising at its fastest rate in more than 3 years. So is inflation here to stay? Joining us for Money Monday is Evan Taylor, Associate Professor of Economics at the Eller College of Management at the University of Arizona.
1: So May's PCE, the Personal Consumption Expenditures Index, got a whole lot of words there, has inflation growing at 4.1% over the year, the highest since April of 2023, and PCE core inflation, which does not include your fuel, is up 3.4%, the highest since October of 23. Evan, is it time to panic?
9: Well, no, probably not time to panic. But yeah, inflation is running high, too high right now. And, you know, the next Federal Reserve meeting will be very interesting. There's a chance that they're going to raise rates at that meeting. Warsh has been pretty adamant that he wants to keep rates low. So we'll sort of see what happens. The good news is that oil prices are coming down quickly. They're pretty close to where they were before the war with Iran started. We should see gasoline prices come down. They've already come down quite a bit. And that's going to filter through to sort of other parts of the economy, you know, that are in the core inflation. Of course, gasoline is not. We've seen sort of this was the reading for May, and that's going to be sort of peak inflation, and that you know, hopefully it starts to come down. But, you know, even before the Iran war, the core inflation was still a little bit too high. It was still, you know, pretty close to three. So it's been tough for the Fed to bring inflation sort of all the way down. We had sort of really high inflation, you know, 4 or 5 years ago, and it came down, but it hasn't yet reached their target of two.
2: Yeah, my next question for you was going to be, you know, is the soonest we can hope for a rate cut 2027, and now you're talking about a rate hike. I don't like the seven, because this is going to keep a lot of people. I mean, I realize, you know, the Fed's either cutting rates or raising rates doesn't have a direct effect on mortgage rates, but it does have a trickle down effect. And this is going to keep people from being able to buy a home.
9: Yeah, absolutely. You know, we've seen mortgage rates kind of tick back up a little bit recently. I don't think a rate cut is happening in 2026. I'd say that's extremely unlikely. Mm. It's not even clear whether a rate cut's going to happen in 2027 at this point. In doubt, I would say.
1: Okay. Well, for anybody waiting for a refi, good luck. All right, let's move on to something that's a little bit less depressing. Another semiconductor company, United Integrated Services Corporation, just bought 29 acres for $41 million, and that's near TSMC in North Phoenix, where it's planning to build a 480,000 square foot facility. Yeah. Are we going to get to a time, though, when the chip economy is just a little too much for Arizona to handle with our limited water?
9: So water is actually not the huge issue with chip fab. They recycle and reuse sort of most of their water, and they're pretty efficient at using it. You know, the industry in Arizona only uses like 6% of the water. The vast majority of it is agriculture, and these chip fab plants are not going to add that much in terms of water consumption, like maybe like 1% at most. Really, the bigger issue is electricity. You know, these plants use a lot of electricity. The data centers that are coming in, sort of the related industry, also use a lot of electricity. And the electricity demand in Arizona is growing sort of extremely quickly with all these, you know, chip fab plants and data centers. And so I think electricity is really the bigger issue rather than water. And the good news about that is electricity is sort of an easier problem to solve than the water problem. You know, we can't really get more water to Arizona, at least not easily. We're sort of just depends on how much rain falls in sort of the Rocky Mountains. You know, the electricity problem is one we're working on right now. You know, we're expanding capacity. We're building out better infrastructure for transmission. But that's really, I think, the larger issue is electricity. You know, these plants are going to consume, you know, maybe something like 10 to 20% of Arizona's capacity between the fabs and the data centers. So these things consume a lot of electricity.
2: Okay. Right. All right. Well, it's been good so far for our economy. You know, we could just get inflation down at some point or another. But
1: and we actually just blame you.
9: You
1: are the messenger, and we are shooting. So, that is the deal.
2: I wonder if the rain in the Rockies could affect inflation at all. That's fine. Can you work on that problem for us, Evan?
9: I'll try. I'll do my best.
2: Okay. Evan Taylor there, Associate Professor of Economics at the Eller College of Management at the University of Arizona.
1: Coming up in just a few moments here on Arizona's Morning News. Yes, there will be fireworks and dear guy who set them off at 2 o'clock this morning. Ugh. There are also rules.
2: Yeah.
1: Would you follow them, please?
2: Please. All right, let's get another check of traffic and head over to the Valley Chevy Dealers Traffic Center where we find John Roller.
3: All right, thank you, guys. If 6 o'clock is the time you start to roll down the highway, not a lot to slow you down. We did have that earlier crash, which is still causing a little bit of a backup as you come into the stack on the southbound I-17. But again, this crash that happened near Jefferson in the clearing stages. So the 6 o'clock transition to the eastbound I-10, that's where you'll find some slowing there. And one surface street issue to let you know about on the west side this morning, 51st Avenue and Van Buren. That intersection is shut down. Avoid that area. 43rd Avenue, 67th Avenue, ways to get to the I-10 this morning. John Roller, KTAR News.
1: Sunny skies with a high of 103 today. Then we dip down to 101 for Tuesday and Wednesday. 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
12: Hi, I'm Jay Arthur, the current president of Drowning Prevention Coalition of Arizona and a retired captain with the Phoenix Fire Department. 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
2: 5:55 now on Arizona's Morning News with Jim Sharp and LaDonna Harvey. And heading into the 4th of July holiday, you should be seeing fewer fireworks around Phoenix. Here's Lillian Donahue with our TV partners at ABC 15.
0: As America approaches her 250th birthday, applications to sell fireworks are on pace to double compared to the same time last year, with sales open statewide for ground fireworks through July 6th.
14: It just, the pets hate it. They get so neurotic. You know, it seems never ending.
0: Phoenix city leaders increased restrictions, which took effect over the weekend. Fireworks are now banned at city properties, parks, and within 1 mile radius from nature preserves. Certain no-use zones are also expanded right now under the stage one fire restrictions. Offenders face thousands in fines or jail time and could have to pay for the cost of an emergency response.
1: The first steps have been taken in the next big move in the media industry. Comcast is splitting itself in two.
15: It's not the kind of spinoff that NBC is used to, but Comcast is creating a separate company to hold NBC Universal, NBC News, Universal Pictures, and Peacock streaming service, along with Sky, the British broadcaster it bought in 2018. Comcast will keep its broadband and wireless businesses as they are. Comcast shares soared 23% in pre-market trading on the news.
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3: All right, let's get ready for 6 o'clock. Cleared away a crash southbound I-17 just south of the stack. The last of that crash is completely out of there, so a little leftover slowing as you make your way into the stack this morning. Eastbound I-10, not bad at all, about 15 minutes on your right. In 51st Avenue, Van Buren, avoid that intersection. Phoenix Police investigating an overnight fatal collision there. No estimated time of reopening. John Roller, KTA. Our news.
1: Sunny with a high of 103 today. We dip down to 101 for Tuesday and Wednesday, and then we're up to 104 on Thursday. Triple digit heat, zero stress. 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
2: Coming up on Arizona's Morning News at 6, the pocket fire north of Sedona churning through some beautiful country, and it has tripled in size.
1: Right now, it's time for sports with Mitch Veraldis from the Parker & Sons Heating, Cooling, Plumbing, and Electrical Sports Desk.
17: The Suns have a new face coming to the Valley via a trade. It was reported yesterday that Miles Bridges of the Hornets will be sent to the Suns along with two future draft picks. Charlotte will receive Royce O'Neal, Grayson Allen, as well as a future first-round pick. Bridges is heading into the final season of his current contract. He slides into the starting lineup, projected to be the team's power forward. That's sports. Mitch Veraldis, KTAR News.
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2: It is 6 o'clock on Arizona's Morning News. Thanks for listening. A fire blasting through some beautiful country in Arizona. I'm Jim Sharp.
1: I'm LaDonna Harvey. That is our top story. The Pocket Fire is burning north of Sedona and has tripled in size since Saturday. Colton Krolak joins us live with more.
5: Yeah, that Pocket Fire now burning more than 9,500 acres, 0% contained, according to data uploaded to the National Interagency Fire Center, with high winds and extreme heat fueling the blaze. The U.S. Forest Service's firefighters on the ground still working to establish containment lines along Forest Road 535 south of Kachina Village. Meanwhile, on Sunday, aerial crews completed 26 fire retardant drops along with 500 bucket drops. A public in-person meeting on the Pocket Fire, which was scheduled for 7 tonight in Sedona, was postponed due to the current conditions. The U.S. Forest Service posting online that having the leadership of a team so far from the incident command post would not serve the safety of the community or the firefighters. An online meeting will happen instead at the same time. It will be live streamed on the Coconino National Forest Facebook page starting at 7. Live in the news center, Colton Krolak, KTAR News.
2: Thanks, Colton. Meanwhile, APS taking the unusual step again this week weekend of cutting power to some 8,000 customers in northern Arizona due to the threat of wildfires. It's only the second time APS has done this. Spokesman Casey Taggett says customers in the Flagstaff and Grand Canyon areas had their power cut Saturday morning after forecasts showed high fire danger.
6: When wind gusts pick up to a certain level, obviously that increases that danger. We're looking at topography. We're looking closely at where our lines exist and where infrastructure exists.
2: All power, by the way, was restored by yesterday afternoon.
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7: Voters can now provide ID when dropping off ballots to speed up verification. I'm Ballin Overstole.
8: ASU's mascot is heading to London this week to give the all clear before the university heads overseas. I'm Shira Tanzer.
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3: All right, off and rolling on this Monday morning. And let's talk ride times. Right now, the eastbound I-10 not looking too bad. About 16 minutes from the 101 into downtown Phoenix. Gets a little heavy there at the stack. We had an earlier crash on the southbound 17 right at the stack, just south of Jefferson, and just morning volume right through the stack, but you are good to go into downtown Phoenix. Southbound I-17 north of the stack looking very good this morning, about 10 minutes down to the stack in the 51, about 9 minutes from Shea Boulevard down to the mini stack. Central Avenue just north of Indian School Road, new crash coming in there, and want to let you know the intersection of 51st Avenue and Van Buren, that is shut down, serious overnight crash that is under investigation. John Roller, KTAR News.
9: Parts of Arizona stay under high fire danger. Expect full sun and a steady afternoon breeze in the valley with a high of 103. Tomorrow brings more wind but slightly cooler air at 101. I'm ABC 15 meteorologist Jorge Torres.
2: At 6:03, it's 77 degrees in Ahwatukee.
11: Arizona votes.
10: 1.4 million ballots went out on Wednesday morning.
1: The July primary election is underway, and you have a new option when you're dropping off that mail-in ballot.
7: Many Arizonans have made a habit of filling out their ballots at home and dropping them off at a voting location. However, Maricopa County Recorder Justin Heap tells the Mike Broomhead Show, state law now provides a new option if you bring your ID and ballot.
10: If they verify their ID and their information, then their ballot envelope can be stamped ID verified. If they do that, then it bypasses the signature verification and possible curing and all those other things.
7: He explains bypassing those steps means ballots can be counted faster.
10: We can avoid that process. They'll go straight to pre-tabulation.
7: And you are still able to simply drop off the ballot without ID as well. Ballin Overstole's KTAR News.
2: The race for Arizona State Treasurer has two Republican candidates, Elijah Norton and Catherine Haley, who each sat down with the Mike Broomhead Show to share their campaign goals. Norton shared his pitch for an in-depth financial review.
25: We should do a Doge-style audit of our state. We have a lot of waste, fraud, and abuse in Arizona.
2: Haley highlighted a multi-level approach to accountability.
26: We need to make sure that individuals understand that there are checks and balances that occur at the state level, but also at the local level.
2: Arizona's primary is July 21st.
1: Gas demand is expected to go way up ahead of this week's 4th of July holiday. AAA's Doug Johnson says they expect around 1.5 million travelers. That's just in the state of Arizona.
4: You can expect a slight uptick in demand. And usually when we see a lot of people traveling, going on road trips, that usually means pump prices start to increase a little bit.
1: He says, leave before 11 a.m. if you're headed on a road trip for this 4th of July.
2: If you're staying in town for the 4th of July, you might want to know that Tempe's being forced to make some last-minute changes to its 4th celebration.
12: The event is moving from Town Lake to Tempe's Diablo Stadium after a vendor told city officials last week that they wouldn't be able to produce the event. Mayor Corey Wood says city crews are working around the clock to set up the celebration, which normally takes 11 months of planning. There will still be fireworks and food, and admission will be just $2.50. People who bought tickets to the Town Lake event will get emails with information about refunds. Chris Havlick, KTAR News.
11: Eyes on Education.
1: Arizona State University is about to open ASU London. That happens in September. But first, Sparky has to give the all clear.
13: ASU's mascot is in England this week, making sure the city is all set for the new ASU London location and the ASU football game at Wembley Stadium, both in late September. ASU Athletic Director Graham Rossini says the viewership from the football game will boost awareness of the new academic opportunity.
14: We've had a tremendous presence in that city for many years now. With Teddy and King's College and other initiatives, we were lucky to see that earlier the year when we were on the trip, but now it ramps up, and it's pretty cool that that initial cohort of students will be at the game with us.
13: ASU London will be on the University of London's campus, offering degrees in computer science, business, and more. Shira Tanzer, KTAR News.
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2: The U.S. Department of Housing and Urban Development has announced a funding overhaul of federal homelessness assistance. Natalie Davenport with the Maricopa Association of Governments explains it shifts dollars away from permanent supportive housing programs.
16: That HUD has reduced that tier one funding to 60%, coupled with their shift away from permanent housing. That means that 40% of the funding that has typically gone to permanent housing is now at risk.
2: She says that will endanger more than 850 housing units in the Maricopa County region because they are in that tier one category.
1: Coming up on Arizona's Morning News, oh, my heart, Lake Powell is very, very low. So low, it may be in danger of no longer producing power and could result in water not actually flowing through the Grand Canyon.
2: That's insane.
1: Can anything be done?
2: Right now, let's check in with John Roller, who's in the Valley Chevy Dealers Traffic Center.
3: All right, thank you very much. Well, as far as the 6 o'clock drive is concerned, we're off to a very good start. I just took a look at the 24 coming out of Queen Creek, and you are clear all the way over to the Santan and the 347 right at Riggs Road. Of course, there is some construction going on there, but not bad at all if you need to make your way over to the I-10 eastbound. I-10 looking good. Surface streets, we do have the closure this morning. 51st Avenue and Van Buren, steer clear of that intersection. That will be shut down for some time. And Central Avenue right at Indian School, just north of Indian School Road on Central. Look for a crash there as well. 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
1: Sunny skies with a high of 103 today, triple digit heat, zero stress. 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
2: It is 6:12 now on Arizona's Morning News. I'm Jim Sharp along with LaDonna Harvey. And from the KTAR Business Center, a major 163-acre commercial development is moving forward in the Southeast Valley, bringing a massive new auto mall and retail center to Mesa. Destination at Gateway, located at the new State Route 24 interchange at Signal Butte Road, is expected to wrap up by the third quarter of this year.
1: Taking a look at our futures, they have jumped. Tech shares especially, as we look at the NASDAQ in overnight trading, pre-market trading, we're up 345. That's almost one and a quarter percent. S&P futures are up 63. We're up 259 on the Dow. And for more money news, go to KTAR.com's Business Center.
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2: And at 6:13, this is what you need to know right now. High winds and extreme heat fueling the pocket fire to triple in size since Saturday. That fire burning north of Sedona is estimated to be more than 9,000 acres now with 0% containment.
1: Meanwhile, APS cut power to about 8,000 customers in the Flagstaff and Grand Canyon areas because of the fire danger over the weekend. Power restored to the Grand Canyon area Sunday morning to Flagstaff by Sunday afternoon.
2: A new AP NORC poll finds that Americans have grown less proud of the country's history or the way its democracy works over the past several years. Americans' pride on several key attributes has dropped since 2017, and much of the declining positivity comes from Democrats. All of our top stories are just 15 minutes away. 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
3: All right, thank you very much. You're looking very good if you're taking to the roadways this morning, especially the main lines. Not bad at all. Southbound I-17 started the morning off with a minor crash just south of the stack. That has long since cleared away. So all green conditions. North stack looking good if you're transitioning to the westbound 101 Awafrio Freeway or eastbound on the Pima Freeway if you need to get into Scottsdale this morning. Surface streets, 51st Avenue and Van Buren. Avoid that intersection. That is shut down and will be for some time. 43rd Avenue, 67th Avenue, options to get around that collision and also a crash at Central Avenue just north of Indian School Road. John Roller, KTAR News.
1: Sunny in 103 today, 101 tomorrow and Wednesday. 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
2: Lake Powell, the nation's second largest reservoir, located along the Arizona-Utah border where I grew up, is at its lowest summer level ever, currently just a hair above 23% full. And more than just tourist dollars are in danger here, so is its ability to generate electricity.
1: Yeah, recent federal government projections said Lake Powell could fall to a level known as minimum power pool next spring. That would stop electricity generation at Glen Canyon Dam and potentially enter a condition known as dead pool, where the water would just stop flowing through the Grand Canyon.
2: Joining us is Sarah Porter, who is the director of the Kyle Center for Water Policy at ASU's Morrison Institute for Public Policy. Thanks for getting up early with us, Sarah. We appreciate it. This all sounds very ominous. Can anything be done besides praying for rain in Wyoming, Colorado, and Utah?
6: Well, there are things that we can do. And as you point out with that question, Lake Powell is in between, the people and cities and farms in who are south who rely on it, and then where the snow originates in the upper Rockies, that is most of the water that goes into Lake Powell. So what we can do is take less water out and try to get the states above Lake Powell to leave more water in or send more water in. We've been struggling over the last couple of years, the seven states that share water from this system, from the Colorado River system, have been struggling to come to an agreement on what to do about these conditions that we've been experiencing over the long term. And we're unable to get to an agreement. So we basically have the Federal Bureau of Reclamation, which manages this. It's a complex system of reservoirs, including some reservoirs above Lake Powell and then Lake Mead near Las Vegas below Lake Powell. The feds are going to have to take action on their own. And one of the things that that they will do is release water from one of the upstream reservoirs, Flaming Gorge. That's a one-time solution. That we can't guarantee that more water will refill that reservoir. And then there are also going to be cuts on how much water will be released from Lake Powell to Lake Mead.
1: Boy, I mean, this sounds really onerous. What is this? What do we expect the effect to be on power generated for the southwestern U.S.? And what other effects will this have?
6: Yeah. Well, the power generation is a very serious issue. That power production is mainly serving rural areas and tribes, and it will create hardship for those communities if they don't, if they have to. If their utilities have to go find power somewhere else. Electrons are different from water, though. We do have a grid, a kind of interconnected grid for power. And while it is difficult and maybe the cost of power will go up, you can move electrons from one place to another pretty easily. It's very different with water. We can't easily move large water supplies from some other source. And so what we're looking at is very deep cuts of Colorado River supplies, and those cuts are likely to impact the cities and tribes in central Arizona from Phoenix to Tucson that rely on them. So it's a tough thing, and I heard a statistic the other day, and I thought it was such a good way of thinking about this problem. Lake Powell was completed in the early 60s, and then it took 17 years to fill. One good year of snow will not be sufficient. We would need years and years of record snowpack in the Rockies to fix this situation. And we don't have any reason to think that we'll have that. We haven't had that for about 30 years. Colorado River water is about a third of the valley's water supply. It's a really important water supply for the region. It's the water supply for all that important winter vegetable farming that happens in Yuma. And, if we have dead pool in Lake Powell, incredible to think of almost no water running in the Grand Canyon. And then beyond that, imagine huge cuts or Deadpool in Lake Mead.
2: Wow. Thank you so much. That is Sarah Porter, director of the Kyle Center for Water Policy at ASU's Morrison Institute for Public Policy. By the way, the Glen Canyon Dam, according to the Bureau of Reclamation, generates 1,320 megawatts. That's its capacity on 8 turbine generators. I've seen them up close.
1: Right.
2: You take the dam tour. It's pretty cool. That is 4 to 5 billion kilowatt hours, enough to power 1.2 million homes. But she makes a really good point, and that is that you can get electricity from other sources.
1: Right.
2: You can't get water from other sources. So, yeah, that the water really remains the biggest issue when it comes to Lake Powell. Oh, the problem's there.
1: We just don't have it coming in.
2: Man, I cannot tell you how many times I have done more than dip my toe in that lake. Cause, you know,
1: I love Lake
2: Powell. Went to high school right next to Lake Powell, and it's such a sad thing to see. Yeah.
1: Coming up here on Arizona's Morning News, three armed robbery suspects. Well, it turns out they weren't that great at armed robbery.
2: Okay. We'll find out more. Right now, let's find out what's happening with the traffic and check in with John Roller in the Valley Chevy Dealers Traffic Center.
3: Well, not a whole lot as far as the main lines are concerned. If you're getting your last report before getting behind the wheel, not a lot to slow you down. We have our normal slowing in the North Valley through the construction zone of the eastbound 101. Awafria Freeway, once you're to 35th Avenue, you are clear through the North Stack. If you are making your way into Scottsdale this morning, southbound 51, looking very good. And the East Valley, the westbound 60, if you're coming in through Tempe, all the way through the Broadway curve over to the split, clear sailing for you. And the Red Mountain Freeway, looking good all the way to the mini stack. Same thing with the Santan if you're coming through the 101 or over to the westbound side of the I-10. 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
7: And at 6:24, this is Arizona's morning news. Three suspects have been arrested after an armed robbery on Sunday.
8: This all happening just before 5 a.m. near 16th Street and Broadway Road. According to Phoenix police, a man called saying a group of suspects stole his items and then hit him with a handgun. Officers say they were able to track down those suspects in a vehicle before that group ran from the car. Police say they were able to detain three of the five suspects they were looking for. The investigation remains on as they look for those two others.
7: That's Ford Hatchett with our TV partners at ABC 15.
9: Two people are dead after a shooting last night. Mesa police say that shooting was around 8 p.m. near Lindsay and Brown Roads. When officers arrived, they found four people shot. Two were pronounced dead at the scene. The conditions of the other two victims are currently unclear. Mesa police says it was an isolated incident and there's not currently a threat to the community.
7: Now let's go to the roads live in the Valley Chevy Dealers Traffic Center with John Roller.
10: All right. It's the surface streets where we want to let you know we have a couple of hangups. 51st Avenue and Van Buren. That is an intersection that is completely shut down in all directions this morning. Avoid that area. Phoenix police investigating a fatal overnight crash. And Central Avenue, just north of Indian School Road, we've got a crash there. As far as the Valley main lines are concerned, looking very good both in the West Valley and the East Valley. John Roller, KTAR News.
9: High today of 103 with sunny skies. Those sunny skies are going to stick around over the next few days, and these somewhat cooler temperatures as well. I'm applauding them right now.
7: Yay.
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9: Yeah. The 10-year-old turns 11 the next day. So we got to go out there and, you know, have signs like, please win for my birthday. Yeah. Coming up on Arizona's Morning News at 6:30, residents near Sedona bracing to leave their homes again thanks to the pocket fire.
7: Right now, let's do sports. 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
11: The weekend did not go well for the Diamondbacks. On the road, the host Tampa Bay Rays swept the Snakes out of Florida, capped off

0: A 5-1 final in yesterday's game. Arizona was outscored 15-4 in the three-game series. Perhaps a return home will get them back in the win column. They'll also face a Giants team that they are undefeated against this season. First pitch is at 6:40 and can be heard on Arizona Sports 98.7 FM. That's Sports Mitch Vareldis, KTAR News.
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12: Good morning. It is 6:30 on this Monday. An Arizona fire blows up over the weekend. I'm LaDonna Harvey.
13: And I'm Jim Sharp. That is our top story. And we're talking about the pocket fire burning north of Sedona that has exploded in size and shows no signs of slowing down. Colton Krolak is live in the news center with the details.
14: Yeah, guys, that fire's tripled in size over the weekend. It's now burned more than 9,500 acres, according to data uploaded to the National Interagency Fire Center. Despite aerial crews completing 26 fire retardant drops and 500 bucket drops yesterday, the fire is still 0% contained. An in-person community update on the fire that was scheduled for 7 tonight in Sedona has been postponed due to the current conditions. The U.S. Forest Service says this is because it would not be beneficial to the safety of the public or the firefighters to have the leadership team so far away from the incident command post. However, the team will still hold a virtual online meeting at the previously scheduled time. It'll be live streamed on the Coconino National Forest Facebook page starting at 7. Live in the news center, Colton Krolak, KTAR News.
12: Thanks, Colton. Our KTAR team coverage continues with precautions preventing wildfires during high winds and low humidity. That happened this weekend with some Flagstaff and Grand Canyon residents who spent much of that weekend without power.
15: APS cut power to some 8,000 customers Saturday morning, but the juice was back on by Sunday afternoon. APS spokesperson Casey Taggett says the public service power shutoffs were a last resort.
16: We implemented our first PSPS in April.
4: up here in northern Arizona as well. And then this is the second one that we've activated.
15: APS used ground crews and helicopters to check power lines before restoring electricity. Chris Havlick, KTAR News.
13: Coming up on Arizona's Morning News, a way to get your vote counted more quickly. Plus,
7: the federal government aims to pull back funding for long-term housing programs for people in need. I'm Ballin Overstoles.
13: Right now, a check of traffic from John Roller in the Valley Chevy Dealers Traffic Center.
16: All right, let's go back to 51st Avenue in Van Buren. As the morning starts to unfold here, more folks use Van Buren to get into downtown Phoenix. 51st Avenue in Van Buren, it is closed this morning, all directions. Phoenix police investigating an overnight fatal crash there. So heads up if you are coming into town. Buckeye Road might be a way to get around that. 43rd Avenue, 63rd Avenue, even McDowell north of the I-10 to avoid this area. No estimated time of reopening. One other surface street crash, and it's on Central Avenue just north of Indian School Road in the uptown area. John Roller, KTAR News.
17: High fire danger sticks around in parts of Arizona. Here in the valley, look for sunny skies and breezy afternoons with a high of 103. Tomorrow stays breezy, but cools down a touch to 101. I'm ABC 15 meteorologist Jorge Torres.
12: Right now it's sunny and 80 in Tempe at 633.
9: Arizona votes.
18: 1.4 million ballots went out on Wednesday morning.
13: The July primary election is underway, and as ballots land in mailboxes throughout the county, a reminder, you have a new option when dropping yours off. Maricopa County Recorder Justin Heap tells the Mike Broomhead Show state law now provides a new option to skip signature verification on your ballot if you bring ID.
18: We're encouraging people to request that if that makes them feel more comfortable. But either way, things should move fairly smoothly for the voter.
13: He explains because so many Arizonans drop ballots off on election day, this option could speed up results because those ballots would be processed faster.
12: Meanwhile, we have a KTAR exclusive look into the race for Arizona's next treasurer.
19: Elijah Norton and Catherine Haley are both vying for the Republican nomination for Arizona State Treasurer. Each candidate sat down with the Mike Broomhead Show right here on KTAR and discussed why they would be the best pick. Norton emphasized his background in finance and insurance.
20: We have to have somebody that understands business, that understands finance, that understands if we sell X amount of land and we pay Y amount of yield and we want to distribute Z amount to education, this is the performer that we have to do.
19: Haley highlighted her experience in both private and government management.
21: Having the trust of individuals to manage public and private dollars is absolutely what is necessary to be able to serve our state as its next Arizona State Treasurer.
19: The Republican primary for Arizona Treserer will take place on July 21st. Anna Olp, KTAR News.
13: And while we're on the topic of elections, according to the Pinal County Recorder's Office, the vendor for the Secretary of State's voter registration database has pulled incorrect information, resulting in printing errors on nearly 1,500 ballots. The ballots only affect precinct committeeman races, and the recorder's office is in the process of notifying Republican voters in precincts 28 and 136 who will be issued replacement ballots. Voters with a phone number on record are being notified via text, and any voters with questions should contact the Pinal County Citizen Contact Center.
9: KTAR News. Focus on homelessness.
22: Any loss of the permanent housing available in our system increases system strain.
12: The federal government is pulling funding from programs that are meant to keep people who are in need housed long term.
7: That funding is distributed to cities across the nation, including through the Maricopa Association of Governments here in the Valley. Natalie Davenport with MAG explains what's at risk as the U.S. Department of Housing and Urban Development changes funding priorities.
22: Houses more than 2,600 vulnerable households each year, and that includes individuals with disabilities, high medical needs. So without this funding, more than 850 affordable permanent housing units could be lost.
7: And she says these are often programs like rental assistance and housing vouchers. Overall, permanent housing support is losing about 40% of the funding typically received in past years. Ballin Overstoles, KTAR News.
13: If you're planning to attend Tempe's 4th of July celebration, you're going to have to go to Diablo Stadium rather than Tempe Town Lake. The company producing the Town Lake event pulled out last week, so the city's moving the fireworks to Diablo Stadium. People who bought tickets to the The Town Lake event will get refunds and tickets for the stadium event, which will be just $2.50.
12: Is your car ready to go when you are for the 4th of July weekend?
0: AAA reports that 85% of Americans are planning on taking a road trip for the 4th of July. Spokesperson with AAA Arizona, Doug Johnson, tells KTAR what you should do if you break down while on the road.
1: Be sure to get off the road as much as you can, signal for help by putting your hazards on, and make sure you assess the oven effect. You'll want to keep water in your car, and you'll want to make sure that you crack your windows if your AC is not working. If it's safe to do so, get into some shade.
0: He recommends bringing your car in for preventative maintenance before you leave to avoid breaking down on the side of the road. Kellen Shover, KTAR News.
13: Coming up, is high inflation here to stay? We'll talk with our favorite econ professor next on a Money Monday.
12: First, if you didn't take off early for the 4th of July holiday, let's see how the roads are for you. Valley Chevy Dealers Traffic Center.
16: Yeah, it's not bad, LaDonna. We are summer light for sure, but I am taking a live look at the southbound 101 Awa Freya transition ramp right in the construction zone where ADOT is building the brand new bridge transition to the eastbound I-10. And there is a little spot of slowing there, not too bad. Then it moderates over to about 67th Avenue. Then you are good to go through the 202 transition into downtown Phoenix. It's 51st Avenue in Van Buren. You're going to want to avoid this morning a fatal overnight crash. Phoenix police investigating that. No estimated time of reopening. And one other surface recrash this morning, Central Avenue, just north of Indian School Road. John Roller, KTAR News.
13: Thanks, John. Sunny with a high of 103 today after a low tonight right around 80 or so. We're going to cool off a bit. 101, the high for tomorrow and Wednesday. 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
12: And good morning to you. It is 6:41. I'm LaDonna Harvey. He's Jim Sharp from the KTAR Business Center. A recent bill signed by the governor will allow lodging businesses, hotels, motels, resorts to charge up to 5% on every overnight stay for a, quote, lodging business assessment. Our partners at the Phoenix Business Journal say the money's going to go into a fund that can be used for tourism, advertising, promotion, or business recruitment.
13: All right, checking the numbers on Wall Street here. The opening bell just happened, and the Dow's up more than 0.5%. It's gained 283 points. The NASDAQ, however, is leading things. It's up 325 points. That's a 1.25% gain. And the S&P up more than 0.75%. It's gained 57 points. For more money news, visit the Business Center at KTAR.com.
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12: At 6:42, this is what you need to know right now. Just between Saturday and Sunday, high winds, extreme heat, low humidity caused the pocket fire to more than triple in size. This is burning near Sedona. It's estimated at more than 9,500 acres with said evacuation orders still in place.
13: A U.S. official now says both Iran and the U.S. have agreed to stop the latest attacks in the Middle East and that peace negotiations could resume as soon as tomorrow. Yesterday, Iran launched a series of missile and drone attacks at military sites in the Middle East, American military sites, after the U.S. struck multiple targets inside Iran.
12: Tempe's big 4th of July celebration is moving from Town Lakes to Diablo Stadium because of the production company pulling out of the event. There will still be fireworks, and the celebration runs from 6 to 10 p.m. on the 4th. The tickets will cost you $250.
13: Nice.
12: Yeah, that's not bad at all. All of our top stories are just 15 minutes away. For more news, go to KTAR.com or the KTAR News app.
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16: All right, things leveling out. Not too bad of a ride in if you're coming in on the eastbound I-10. Had an earlier minor crash on the eastbound side right near 75th Avenue, and that's what was backing things up on the transition ramp coming southbound on the Agua Fria Freeway. Still only about 16, 17 minutes on your ride in. Southbound I-17 from Cactus down to the stack, about 13 minutes. And the 51 southbound looking good. Westbound 60, only one spot of light slowing from Gilbert Road right over to Country Club. And the 101 Price Freeway looking very good to the 202. Want to remind you once again, 51st Avenue, Van Buren, that intersection shut down in the West Valley this morning. Serious overnight crash. Police investigation. John Roller, KTAR News.
12: Sunny skies today with a high of 103, triple digit heat, zero stress. 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
13: The Federal Reserve's favorite gauge of inflation shows inflation rising at its fastest rate in more than 3 years. So is inflation here to stay? Joining us for Money Monday is Evan Taylor, Associate Professor of Economics at the Eller College of Management at the University of Arizona.
12: So May's PCE, the Personal Consumption Expenditures Index, got a whole lot of words there, has inflation growing at 4.1% over the year, the highest since April of 2023, and PCE core inflation, which does not include your fuel, is up 3.4%, the highest since October of 23. Evan, is it time to panic?
4: Well, no, probably not time to panic. But inflation is running high, too high right now. And, the next Federal Reserve meeting will be very interesting. There's a chance that they're going to raise rates at that meeting. Warsh has been pretty adamant that he wants to keep rates low. So we'll sort of see what happens. The good news is that oil prices are coming down quickly. They're pretty close to where they were before the war with Iran started. We should see gasoline prices come down. They've already come down quite a bit. And that's going to filter through to sort of other parts of the economy, you know, that are in the core inflation. Of course, gasoline is not. We've seen sort of this was the reading for May, and that's going to be sort of peak inflation, hopefully it starts to come down. But, you know, even before the Iran war, the core inflation was still a little bit too high. It was still, pretty close to 3. So it's been tough for the Fed to bring inflation sort of all the way down. We had sort of really high inflation, you know, 4 or 5 years ago, and it came down, but it hasn't yet reached their target of 2.
13: Yeah, my next question for you was going to be, you know, this is as soon as we can hope for a rate cut 2027, and now you're talking about a rate hike. I don't like the 7 because this is going to keep a lot of people. I mean, I realize, you know, the Fed's either cutting rates or raising rates doesn't have a direct effect on mortgage rates, but it does have a trickle down effect. And this is going to keep people from being able to buy a home.
4: Yeah, absolutely. You know, we've seen mortgage rates kind of tick back up a little bit recently. I don't think a rate cut is happening in 2026. I'd say that's extremely unlikely. Mm. It's not even clear whether a rate cut's going to happen in 2027 at this point. That is in doubt, I would say.
12: Okay. Well, for anybody waiting for a refi, good luck. All right, let's move on to something that's a little bit less depressing. Another semiconductor company, United Integrated Services Corporation, just bought 29 acres for $41 million, and that's near TSMC in North Phoenix, where it's planning to build a 480,000-square-foot facility. Yeah. Are we going to get to a time, though, when the chip economy is just a little too much for Arizona to handle with our limited water?
4: So water is actually not the huge issue with chip fab. They recycle and reuse sort of most of their water, and that they're pretty efficient at using it. You know, the industry in Arizona only uses like 6% of the water. The vast majority of it is agriculture, and these chip fab plants are not going to add that much in terms of water consumption, like maybe like 1% at most. Really, the bigger issue is electricity. You know, these plants use a lot of electricity. The data centers that are coming in, sort of the related industry, also use a lot of electricity. And electricity demand in Arizona is growing sort of extremely quickly with all these, you know, chip fab plants and data centers. And so I think electricity is really the bigger issue rather than water. And the good news about that is electricity is sort of an easier problem to solve than the water problem. You know, we can't really get more water to Arizona, at least not easily. We're sort of just depends on how much rain falls in sort of the Rocky Mountains. You know, the electricity problem is one we're working on right now. You know, we're expanding capacity. We're building out better infrastructure for transmission. But that's really, I think, the larger issue is electricity. You know, these plants are going to consume, you know, maybe something like 10 to 20% of Arizona's capacity between the fabs and the data centers. So these things consume a lot of electricity.
12: That is Associate Professor of Economics at the University of Arizona, Evan Taylor, on a Money Monday once again here on Arizona's Morning News.
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13: This just into the KTAR News Center. The U.S. Supreme Court announced this morning that it will not hear an appeal by President Donald Trump of a federal court jury's verdict that awarded $5 million to writer E. Jean Carroll for having been sexually abused and defamed by President Trump. Trump separately was found civilly liable by another Manhattan federal court jury for having defamed Carroll. She was awarded $83.3 million in that case, which Trump is appealing to a lower federal appeals court. By the way, once again, the Supreme Court announcing this morning that it will not hear an appeal by President Donald Trump on a jury verdict that awarded $5 million to writer E. Jean Carroll for having sexually abused and been defamed by Trump. You can get breaking news notifications right to your phone by downloading the KTAR News app. And for more, go to KTAR.com.
12: Coming up in just a few minutes, a shaky ceasefire wobbles more over the weekend.
13: Right now, here's John Roller with a quick update from the Valley Chevy Dealers Traffic Center.
16: All right, Valley Main Lines looking very good. You are right on time. Not a whole lot to slow you down, both in the West Valley and the East Valley. And one surface street issue to let you know about on the west side, 51st Avenue and Van Buren. That intersection shut down. Avoid that area. All directions shut down. 43rd Avenue, 67th Avenue, ways to get to the I-10. John Roller, KTAR News.
12: We are looking at a high of 103 today, sunny skies, and a little bit of a break in the temperature, 101 for Tuesday and Wednesday, triple digit heat, zero stress. 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
27: It's Gatos, and why are we starting to bomb Iran again? 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Mondays with Megan, we're going to ask her that question. What are we doing there, and why are we bombing them again? Mondays with Megan at 3 o'clock, Outspoken with Bruce and Gatos on the KTAR YouTube channel.
13: 6:55 now in Arizona's morning news, and speaking of which, after a weekend of attacks from both Iran and the U.S., a U.S. official now confirms that both sides have agreed to stop any more strikes and resume peace negotiations as soon as tomorrow, also putting the ceasefire in jeopardy. Israel has launched new attacks this morning on what it calls three Hezbollah command centers in southern Lebanon.
30: All this uncertainty from the Middle East has pushed oil prices higher overnight. But here at home, drivers have seen gas prices come down steadily. Prices have dropped an average of 60 cents per gallon in the last month. The national average is now 3.79, although that is still 85 cents higher than before the war with Iran started.
13: And that is ABC's Karen Hua.
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16: All right, let's get ready for 7 o'clock, the 6 o'clock hour. Pretty benign, not bad at all. Doesn't matter where you're coming in as far as the North Stack is concerned. Just took a live look at that. Very smooth transition to the eastbound 101 if you're headed into Scottsdale, and the eastbound I-10, about 16, 17 minutes on your ride in. One surface street issue on the west side. Avoid the intersection. 51st Avenue, Van Buren, shut down all directions. John Roller, KTAR News.
13: Sunshine today with a high of 103. That sunshine should stick around through most of the rest of the week. And we could see some even cooler temperatures than what we're looking at today. 101 tomorrow and Wednesday, and maybe back up to 104 by Thursday. 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
12: Coming up at 7 o'clock here on Arizona's Morning News, a fire burning near Sedona just keeps getting bigger.
13: Right now, let's check in for sports with Mitch Vareldez from the Parker & Sons Heating, Cooling, Plumbing, and Electrical Sports Desk.
0: The Suns have a new face coming to the Valley via a trade. It was reported yesterday that Miles Bridges of the Hornets will be sent to the Suns along with two future draft picks. Charlotte will receive Royce O'Neal, Grayson Allen, as well as a future first-round pick. Bridges is heading into the final season of his current contract. He slides into the starting lineup, projected to be the team's power forward. That's sports. Mitch Vareldez, KTAR News.
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13: Good morning. It is 7 o'clock and Arizona wildfire blows up over the weekend. I'm Jim Sharp.
12: And I'm LaDonna Harvey. That is our top story. The Pocket Fire is burning north of Sedona and has tripled in size since Saturday. Colton Krolak is live with more.
28: And maybe even a little more than that. We're just receiving an update now. The Pocket Fire now burning more than 11,000 acres with 0% containment. Dick Fleshman with the Southwest Complex Incident Management Team 2 says bad weather and tough terrain are making the fire tough to handle.
31: Definitely been a challenge because our incident commander was just
2: speaking at our briefing and says one of the most challenging and complex landscapes to fight fire on in the entire West.
28: On Sunday, aerial crews completed 26 fire retardant drops along with 500 bucket drops, and Fleshman says even more of that's expected today. A public in-person meeting on the pocket fire, which was scheduled for 7 tonight in Sedona, was postponed due to the current conditions. The U.S. Forest Service says that that's because they didn't feel that the leadership of the team should be so far away from the incident command post, and that having them there would not serve the safety of the community or the firefighters. An online meeting will happen instead at the same time. It will be live streamed on the Coconino National Forest Facebook page starting at 7. Live in the news center, Colton Krolak, KTAR News.
13: Thanks, Colton. And in a precaution by APS to prevent new wildfires in strong winds and low humidity, 8,000 power customers in parts of Flagstaff and the Grand Canyon area had their service cut over the weekend. Spokesperson Casey Taggett says they checked lines yesterday before restoring power.
4: It's not just a matter of flipping a switch. It's certainly, we want to make sure it's as safe as possible to re-energize. So our crews patrol, you know, really throughout this process, as long as it's safe to do so.
13: While utilities in California have had wildfire power shutoffs in recent years, this is only the second time in the last couple of years that APS has resorted to these shutoffs.
12: Coming up on Arizona's Morning News.
5: You have a new option when voting in this primary. I'm Ballin Overstoles.
6: 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I'm Shira Tanzer.
12: Right now, let's check in with John Roller live in the Valley Chevy Dealers Traffic Center.
16: It's not a bad ride in at all on this Monday morning. If you're coming in on the eastbound I-10, one spot where you'll slow down just a little bit, and it's not bad, is right coming off the 202 transition into downtown Phoenix. Still about 17 minutes on your ride in. East Valley, you've been quiet all morning. The 347 in Maricopa flowing smoothly right through Riggs Road over to the I-10. If you are coming into town south of the valley, the westbound I-10 right through the Broadway curve, clear sailing over to the split, and the westbound 60 in Tempe and Mesa looking good as you make your way into downtown. Once again, want to remind you, 51st Avenue and Van Buren, that is shut down due to a serious crash and investigation. John Roller, KTAR News.
8: Fire danger remains high across parts of Arizona today. The valley keeps its sunshine with gusty afternoon winds and a high of 103. Tomorrow, the winds stick around, but the heat backs off to 101. I'm ABC 15 meteorologist Jorge Torres.
13: At 7:03, it's 81 degrees in Santan Valley.
9: Arizona votes.
10: 1.4 million ballots went out on Wednesday morning.
12: And you may have already received one in the mail. Now the July primary is officially underway, and you even have a new option if you decide to drop off your mail-in ballot.
5: Many Arizonans have made a habit of filling out their ballots at home and dropping them off at a voting location. However, Maricopa County Recorder Justin Heap tells the Mike Broomhead Show, state law now provides a new option if you bring your ID and ballot.
10: If they verify their ID and their information, then their ballot envelope can be stamped ID verified. If they do that, then it bypasses the signature verification and possible curing and all those other things.
5: He explains bypassing those steps means ballots can be counted faster.
10: We can avoid that process. They'll go straight to pre-tabulation.
5: And you are still able to simply drop off the ballot without ID as well. Ballin Overstoles, KTAR News.
13: Elijah Norton and Catherine Haley are both vying for the Republican nomination for Arizona State Treasurer. Both candidates have talked with the Mike Broomhead Show about their priorities. Here's Norton.
11: This is a public finance vehicle. We need to make sure that we're invested in safe assets that have good PE ratios, strong income statements, strong balance sheets.
13: And here's Haley.
14: I want to continue and make sure that our portfolio individuals understand how our dollars are being invested and that it's communicated in a way that all of us can understand.
13: The Republican and the Democrats primary is coming up July 21st.
12: The Pinal County Recorder's Office has been notified by a voter over the weekend that the ballot they received was not right. That resulted in the discovery of additional additional printing errors on nearly 1,500 ballots. The printing areas of errors only affect precinct committeeman races, and the recorder's office is in the process of notifying Republican voters in precincts 28 and 136 that they will be issued replacement ballots. If you're a voter in Pinal County with a question, contact the County Citizen Contact Center, 520-509-3555.
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13: This just into the KTAR News Center. Speaking of elections, we have another ruling this morning. The Supreme Court has agreed to rule on whether Arizona voting laws are constitutional. The two laws passed following the 2020 election imposed proof of citizenship requirements to register to vote on state forms and regular purging of state voter rolls. The high court is expected to hear arguments in the fall and hand down an opinion after the midterm elections. Once again, the Supreme Court has agreed to consider a Republican push to enforce strict Arizona voting laws passed after the 2020 election. You can get breaking news notifications right to your phone by downloading the KTAR News app. And for more, go to KTAR.com.
12: Right, you're ready to pack it up and head out for the 4th of July weekend, maybe. But is your car ready to go too? AAA says 85% of Americans are planning on taking some kind of road trip for the 4th of July. AAA Arizona's Doug Johnson tells KTR what you should do if you break down on the road.
0: Be sure to get off the road as much as you can. Signal for help by putting your hazards on and make sure you assess the oven effect. You'll want to keep water in your car and you'll want to make sure that you crack your windows if your AC is not working. And if it's safe to do so, get into some shade.
12: He says, take your car in for some preventative maintenance before you actually leave.
13: Can I play dad for a second?
12: Absolutely.
13: By the way, kids, a huge percentage of fatal crashes are caused by tires.
12: Oh.
13: So you want to make sure you got good tires on your car, too, while you're rolling around out there. All right, coming up, when we talked to Gatos last week, he moved the goal of Outspoken Against Hunger from funding a 500,000 meals for St. Mary's Food Bank to 1,000,000 meals. So we'll check in with him next to see how that's going.
12: Yeah, generally we hate moving goalposts, but in this case, maybe we'll make an exception.
13: Yeah.
12: Right now, let's go to the roads in the Valley Chevy Dealers Traffic Center.
16: All right, pretty smooth ride in. Doesn't matter what part of the valley you're in. Just taking a look at the North Stack at the transition to the 101s, either the Alafria or the Pima Freeway. Looking very good. Southbound 51 still holding steady. About 9 minutes from Shea Boulevard down to the mini stack. East Valley, you are quiet. One spot of light slowing on the westbound 60 from Gilbert Road over to Country Club. Then you are good to go. 51st Avenue, avoid that intersection. Shut down, serious crash. Police investigation. 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
12: Look for sunny skies, well, all week long, let's face it, with a high of 103 today, and we're going to dip down to 101 for tomorrow and Wednesday. 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
12: And good morning to you. It is 7:12 here on Arizona's Morning News. I'm LaDonna Harvey. He's Jim Sharp from the KTAR Business Center. A new Wallet Hub study compiled a list of the best-run cities in America, and Mesa came in at number 10. Good job. The study measured the cities based on financial stability, education, health and safety, economy, infrastructure, and pollution. Phoenix, by the way, also made the list, ranking at 40th. Best run city in America.
13: All right, we had the NASDAQ up more than 1% at the opening bell. It's backed off a bit here, up 94 points, about a third of a percent gain, which is about the percentage gain that we have on the Dow right now, up 176. The S&P is up 15 points. For more money news, visit the Business Center at KTAR.com.
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12: At 7:13, this is what you need to know right now. High winds and extreme heat fueled the pocket fire to more than triple in size between Saturday and Sunday. That fire burning north of Sedona is estimated now to be more than 11,000 acres. No containment on this thing.
13: Supreme Court wrapping up a term that is focused on President Trump's claims of presidential power. His efforts to restrict birthright citizenship, fire the heads of most independent agencies at will, and remove a sitting Federal Reserve governor. Those are among the remaining eight cases the justices are expected to decide this week, and we're expecting some more updates before Arizona's Morning News is done this morning.
12: There's a new poll out, AP NORC, that finds that Americans have grown less proud of the country's history and the way its democracy works over the past several years. Americans' pride on several key attributes has dropped since 2017. Much of the declining positivity, however, comes from Democrats. All of our top stories are just 15 minutes away. For more news, go to KTAR.com or the KTAR News app.
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16: All right, still holding steady. Valley Main Line's looking very good. If you're coming in eastbound I-10, not bad at all. You just are battling the sunshine in your eyes in about 17 minutes into 7th Street. See a little bit of slowing, slow and go southbound I-17 in the Durango Curve, taking a look at 19th Avenue. But once you're over to the split, you are good to go. East Valley, you are quiet. Once again, want to remind you, avoid the intersection 51st Avenue and Van Buren, serious crash, and Phoenix police investigating. John Roller, KTAR News.
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13: All right, last week, Gatos jumped on Arizona's morning news to tell us he was upping the goal for Outspoken Against Hunger from 500,000 meals to a full 1,000,000 meals. Meals, of course, we're talking about for St. Mary's Food Bank.
12: So how's that going, man? I mean, we're rooting for you. Let's check in with Gatos right now. How is it going?
2: You know, I like weaseling myself on this show. This is kind of fun.
12: We don't mind it. Give us a breather.
2: Listen, you know, I do the Broomhead show at 8:50. We do the big Q. I weasel on his show, so I might as well just extend it and come on an hour and a half early.
13: Well, if it's for a cause like this, okay, but we have to draw the line at weaseling someplace or another.
12: We don't recognize your caller ID, no. Sir.
2: I understand. So, this is really the last day. If you'd like to get a donation into St. Mary's Food Bank, we make it really easy for you. All you have to do is text the word food to 620-620. We had some great donations roll in over the weekend. That was great to see. These are meals that we're trying to get 1,000,000. These are meals that are going to go to, you know, kids who are out of school and don't get that breakfast and lunch like they do when they go to school. A lot of elderly people are in line at St. Mary's Food Bank. As I told you guys, a lot of military. It's kind of cool to see the donations roll in and to see the Valley really kind of come together, because, you know, nobody agrees on like anything anymore. And I think 100% of the people say, yeah, let's feed somebody. This is great.
13: Yeah, and has it increased since your appearance on this highly rated program last week?
12: Oh, yes, course. We don't know if we mentioned that.
2: Yeah. You guys did great. I mean, we got thousands of dollars off that. That's exactly why I came on. Listen, I know what again. Audience to come on. I know what audience to pimp. I have no problems with that. I'll tell you this, though, guys, really cool. There are people who say, you know what? I'm going to throw $1,000 in.
13: Oh, that's awesome.
2: And right. And then they'll get all of it back on their taxes with the Arizona State Tax Credit. We've had people put in $500. We've had people put $250 in. We've had people put $100 in. We've had people put $50 in. I'll tell you, my favorite donation was $12, because I saw $12 roll in and I looked and I said, that person probably had to dig deep.
13: Mm-hmm.
2: $12. And if you multiply 12 times 5, you get, what is that, 60?
13: Yeah,
2: you get 60 meals.
12: I can't math on so the
2: one,
12: fly, man.
2: I can't either. $1 equals 5 meals at St. Mary's. So you had somebody say, you know what? I have trouble feeding myself, but I'm going to put $12 in. And so the $12 donation has been my favorite donation so far.
13: That's cool. Nice. That's cool. It might have come from a kid, too. You never know.
2: You know, I didn't think about that. That could be cool, too. You know, maybe it's a kid who heard it and says, oh, my gosh, I get to eat every day.
13: Mm-hmm.
2: And that's a good point, Jim. That's one of the few really good points I've heard from you in a long, long time.
13: That's it. Cut him off. Right? Cut him off. Cut him off.
12: You know, Gatos.
2: Yeah, maybe it was from a kid. Yeah, that's a good point.
12: When you guys put together this, this fundraising goal for St. Mary's Food Bank, I mean, obviously you try to be reasonable about it. You know, how much do we think we can get? But I am just so curious as to how you got that up to 1,000,000 meals. I'm, you know, setting that goal. Yeah.
13: What made you decide to move that goal?
12: Yeah.
2: We blew right past 500,000 meals.
12: Yeah. Well, okay. That works.
2: And that's, yeah. And that was kind of the thing. Cause I was like, at the beginning, I'm like, I think we can definitely get more than 500,000. I just didn't know if we could get to 1,000,000. It's a strange economy.
13: Mm-hmm.
2: You know, gas prices are up. You never know how people are doing out there. And so, you know, our goal was 500,000, but as soon as we started, I said, I think this is really good. I think we may have to really go for the big 1,000,000. And so, we're going to announce how much we got tomorrow.
13: Okay.
2: That's what it's looking like. We'll announce it tomorrow. My wife has made me not go. I can see how much money comes in. And all I do is refresh every 5 seconds because I get so excited about the money coming into St. Mary's.
13: Right.
2: And my wife has said, put your phone down. All you're doing is refreshing every 5 seconds. And so I've kind of not looked for a bit.
13: Okay.
2: But I know we're doing well. But again, this is the last day. If you'd like to give, text food to 620-620.
13: All right. There you go. Gatos doing what Gatos does best, weaseling his way onto other people's shows. Right, right.
12: Because he doesn't get enough time on the radio. but we're not bitter about this one.
13: Once again, text the word food to 620-620 to make sure you get that all taken care of.
12: Exactly. Donate today. Yeah. We encourage you, even though it makes him look good, and we hate that. Coming up in just a few moments, a boy saved from a shark in Texas.
13: All right, let's get you an update on cars right now and check in with John Roller. He's in the Valley Chevy Dealers Traffic Center.
16: All right, roadway's looking very good. Your commute in from the West Valley, pretty smooth right now, about 16, 17 minutes from the 101 into 7th Street. Not bad at all. That earlier stop and go slowing in the Durango curve, that's still hanging around. Not too bad. Once you get over to about 7th Street into the split, you are clear in out of the downtown area. Westbound 60, light slowing now from Country Club over to Alma School Road and the northbound 101 Price Freeway north through the 202, holding really steady. You've got green conditions all the way into Scottsdale. 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John Roller, KTAR News.
12: Sunny today with a high of 103. Tomorrow we dip down to 101 for a couple of days. 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
4: This just into the KTAR News Center, the Supreme Court has ruled that mail-in ballots received after Election Day are still able to be counted. This impacts about half the states in the country, which only allowed mail-in ballots to be counted if they arrived within a certain amount of business days following Election Day. Arizona, by the way, not one of those states. Once again, the Supreme Court has ruled that mail-in ballots can still be counted after Election Day. You can get breaking news notifications right to your phone by downloading the KTAR News app. And for more, go to KTAR.com. And by the way, we're expecting more rulings coming in from the Supreme Court throughout the morning.
6: We are indeed. A Texas boy attacked by a shark in the Bahamas credits his brother for keeping him alive.
7: I definitely consider him as my hero as he stopped bleeding and saved my life.
8: 12-year-old Parker Roll says his brother Jack wrapped his leg for the 60-mile boat ride to the nearest hospital after the shark attack. The family was on an excursion to swim with the sharks and thought that they were among normally docile nurse sharks, but then an 8 to 10 foot long reef shark latched on to Parker's leg.
7: I didn't really feel it at first because there's just so much adrenaline.
8: Wayne Cabot, ABC News.
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9: All right, roadway's looking good. I'm taking a look right at the transition from the northbound 202 South Mountain transition to the eastbound I-10. And yeah, as you come into downtown, you've got a spot of brakes there over to about 51st Avenue. Then you are good to go into downtown Phoenix. Southbound I-17, just took a look at Glendale Avenue coming southbound. Not bad at all into downtown Phoenix from Cactus into the Stack this morning, about 13 minutes on your right. And once again, want to remind you, we do have a closure this morning, 51st Avenue and Van Buren, all directions shut down due to a fatal overnight crash that is under investigation. John Roller, KTAR News.
6: Sunny with a high of 103 today. Then we cool off, as it were, to 101 for Tuesday and Wednesday. 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
4: Coming up on Arizona's Morning News at 7:30. This morning, we found that the pocket fire north of Sedona had tripled in size, and then it grew from there.
6: Right now, it's sports with Mitch Fereldas from the Parker & Sons Heating, Cooling, Plumbing, and Electrical Sports Desk.
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0: And it did not go well for the Diamondbacks. On the road, the host Tampa Bay Rays swept the Snakes out of Florida, capped off by a 5-1 final in yesterday's game. Arizona was outscored 15-4 in the three-game series. Perhaps a return home will get them back in the win column. They'll also face a Giants team that they are undefeated against this season. First pitch is at 6:40 and can be heard on Arizona Sports 98.7 FM. That's Sports Mitch Vareldis, KTAR News.
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5: The president overnight had claimed a deal was imminent.
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11: Good morning. It is 7:30 and a fire to our north is going like a blast furnace. I'm LaDonna Harvey.
12: And I'm Jim Sharp. That is our top story. The pocket fire burning north of Sedona has exploded in size over the weekend and shows no signs of slowing down. Colton Krolak is live in the news center with the details.
13: Yeah, guys, that fire has now tripled in size over the weekend. It's now sitting at more than 11,000 acres. That's according to the fire crews on the scene. Despite aerial crews completing 26 fire retardant drops and 500 bucket drops yesterday, the fire is still 0% contained. An in-person community update on that fire that was scheduled for 7 tonight in Sedona has been postponed due to the current conditions. The U.S. Forest Service says this is because it would not be beneficial to the safety of the public or firefighters to have leadership team so far away from the incident command post. However, the team will still hold a virtual online meeting at the previously scheduled time. It'll be live streamed on the Coconino National Forest Facebook page starting at 7. Live in the news center, Colton Krolak, KTAR News.
11: Meanwhile, APS used helicopters and ground crews to check power lines for safety before turning power back on to customers in Flagstaff and the Grand Canyon on Sunday.
14: The power was cut to about 8,000 customers over the weekend. Spokesperson Casey Taggett says APS cut power as a last resort after monitoring weather stations on power lines and other data.
15: We're also using fire modeling and looking at fire behavior. So it's a complex picture, but it's one that gives us both real-time and forecasted data to really understand the true risk.
14: This is only the second time APS has used a public safety power shutoff for high wildfire risk. Chris Havlick, KTAR News.
12: Coming up on Arizona's Morning News, a new option when voting. We'll have more from the Supreme Court, which is releasing many of its decisions this morning. Plus,
16: shifting federal funding priorities are putting housing programs for vulnerable people at risk. I'm Ballin Overstoles.
12: Right now, here's John Roller in the Valley Chevy Dealers Traffic Center.
17: All right. Want to remind you once again, we do have a closure of the intersection 51st Avenue and Van Buren, and this is all due to a fatal crash involving driving a big rig, so that is under investigation and will be for some time. Just avoid that intersection, 67th Avenue, 43rd Avenue, ways to get around that. And the only other slowing I'm seeing is on the eastbound I-10 just north of 51st Avenue, right there on the I-10 coming into downtown Phoenix, about 21 minutes into 7th Street. John Roller, KTAR News.
18: Parts of Arizona state under high fiery danger. They expect full sun and a steady afternoon breeze in the valley with a high of 103. Tomorrow brings more wind but slightly cooler air at 101. I'm ABC 15 meteorologist Jorge Torres.
11: It's sunny in 83 in Tempe at 7:33.
12: And repeating a breaking news story from a little earlier, the Supreme Court has ruled that mail-in ballots received after Election Day are still able to be counted. This impacts about half the states in the country, which only allowed mail-in ballots to be counted if they arrived within a certain amount of business days following Election Day. Once again, the Supreme Court, by the way, Arizona is not one of those states, but once again, the Supreme Court has ruled that mail-in ballots can still be counted after Election Day. We're expecting more Supreme Court rulings to come in just the next few minutes.
4: Arizona votes.
19: 1.4 million ballots went out on Wednesday morning.
11: The July primary election is underway, and as ballots land in mailboxes throughout the county, it's a reminder that you have another option when you're dropping that ballot off. Maricopa County Recorder Justin Heap tells the Mike Broomhead Show state law now provides an option for you to skip signature verification on your ballot if you bring ID.
19: We're encouraging people to request that if that makes them feel more comfortable. But either way, things should move fairly smoothly for the voter.
11: He explains that because many Arizonans drop ballots off on Election Day, this option could speed up the results because those ballots can actually be processed faster.
12: A KTAR exclusive look into the race for Arizona's next treasurer.
20: Elijah Norton and Catherine Haley are both vying for the Republican nomination for Arizona State Treasurer. Each candidate sat down with the Mike Broomhead Show right here on KTAR and discussed why they would be the best pick. Norton emphasized his background in finance and insurance.
21: We have to have somebody that understands business, that understands finance, that understands if we sell X amount of land and we pay Y amount of yield and we want to distribute Z amount to education, this is the performer that we have to do.
20: Haley highlighted her experience in both private and government management.
22: Having the trust of individuals to manage public and private dollars is absolutely what is necessary to be able to serve our state as its next Arizona State Treasurer.
20: The Republican primary for Arizona Treasurer will take place on July 21st. Anna Olp, KTAR News.
4: KTAR News. Focus on homelessness.
23: Shift away from permanent housing.
11: The U.S. Department of Housing and Urban Development is reprioritizing permanent housing support in favor of other supportive services for people who are homeless.
16: HUD has announced a funding overhaul of federal homelessness assistance that is sent down to communities across the nation, including here through the Maricopa Association of Governments. Senior planner Natalie Davenport explains.
23: At present, the Maricopa region receives approximately $52 million in continuum of care funds, and this funding supports over 2,100 units of deeply affordable permanent housing for people experiencing homelessness.
16: And she says the funding change will put more than 850 housing units in the Maricopa County region supported by HUD at risk, warning that will strain the overall system. Ballin Overstoles, KTAR News.
12: If you're planning to stay in the Valley for the 4th of July, you should probably know that Tempe's big 4th of July celebration is moving from Tempe Town Lake to Diablo Stadium because the production company pulled out of that event. The city says tickets for Diablo Stadium will be just $2.50. And if you bought tickets for the Tempe Town Lake event, you'll get an email with information on refunds. If you're heading out of town, well, you should probably make sure your car is ready to go for the 4th of July weekend.
24: AAA reports that 85% of Americans are planning on taking a road trip for the 4th of July. Spokesperson with AAA Arizona, Doug Johnson, tells KTAR what you should do if you break down while on the road.
25: Be sure to get off the road as much as you can. 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If it's safe to do so, get into some shade.
24: He recommends bringing your car in for preventative maintenance before you leave to avoid breaking down on the side of the road. Helen Shover, KTAR News.
11: Coming up on Arizona's Morning News, we're going to talk with KTAR legal analyst Barry Markson, take a look at the four Supreme Court decisions handed down today, And we have an Arizona case still before the Supreme Court.
12: They actually just asked. They actually just said that they will actually rule on some important Arizona stuff, too, as well. All right. Right now, let's check in with John Roller. He's in the Valley Chevy Dealers Traffic Center.
17: All right. Ever since the 6 o'clock hour, it hadn't been a bad ride in at all. Looking very good. Only one spot of brakes, and that's on the eastbound I-10 coming off the 202 South Mountain Transition. Right now, about 21 minutes on your ride in. Not bad at all. Westbound 60 in the East Valley. It's been quiet all morning. A little bit of slowing now from Val Vista all the way through Country Club over to Alma School Road. And the 101 looking very good. The Price Freeway up to the 202 and the Red Mountain Freeway. If you are coming into town from the East Valley, pretty clear sailing all the way up to the Mini Stack. We have added one crash, 43rd Avenue and Cactus in the North Valley. And once again, avoid the intersection 51st Avenue and Van Buren. That is closed due to a police investigation. John Roller, KTAR News.
11: Sunny today with a high of 103, triple digit heat, zero stress. 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
12: It is 7:41 now on Arizona's Morning News with Jim Sharp and LaDonna Harvey. And from the KTAR Business Center, the NASDAQ is moving up again after deciding to move slightly down a bit. The NASDAQ up 265 points, more than a 1% gain. 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
11: At 7:42, this is what you need to know right now. Between Saturday and Sunday, high winds and extreme heat caused the pocket fire to flare up to triple in size. It's estimated at more than 11,000 acres with set evacuation orders still in place. This is close to Sedona.
7: Yeah, it's horrible. The beautiful country that's getting burned up there.
11: Oof.
7: U.S. official now says both Iran and the U.S. have agreed to stop the latest attacks in the Middle East, and peace negotiations could resume as soon as tomorrow. Yesterday, Iran launched a series of missile and drone attacks at American military sites in the Middle East after the U.S. struck inside Iran.
11: NASA racing to save the Swift telescope from falling out of the sky back to Earth. The salvage effort could start this week. NASA trying to boost Swift to a higher orbit so it can continue to hunt for some of the universe's biggest explosions. All of our top stories just 15 minutes away. For more news, go to KTAR.com or the KTAR News app.
7: And here is John Roller live in the Valley Chevy Dealers Traffic Center.
17: All right. The one spot of slowing on the eastbound I-10 is right as you come through the transition from the 202, but it's not bad. We've been summer light for most of the morning as far as the main lines are concerned. We do have a crash, 43rd Avenue and Cactus in the North Valley. And once again, full closure this morning, 51st Avenue and Van Buren shut down due to a fatal crash and police investigation. John Roller, KTAR News.
11: Sunny with a high of 103 today. 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
7: This just into the KTAR News Center. The final in a series of rulings today. The U.S. Supreme Court has rejected President Trump's attempt to fire Federal Reserve Governor Lisa Cook. The decision allows Cook to stay on the board while a lower court determines if there is a sufficient cause to fire her.
11: The court did, however, uphold other Trump firings, including the dismissal of a member of the Federal Trade Commission. This overturns almost a century-old rule requiring cause for certain federal officials to be fired.
7: And joining us is KTAR legal analyst Barry Markson to discuss these and other news from the Supreme Court this morning. Is this the court saying two different things, Barry, or is this they've got logic in both of these rulings?
9: It's a good question. I think the court is saying we're going to give the president really much more power than he has been given or he or she's been given in any prior Supreme Court. But the Federal Reserve is so special and so important to our economy that we're going to carve out that. So Chief Judge Roberts' opinion, the first 10 pages, he's giving you the history of the Federal Reserve. I mean, that's mm-hmm. incredible. So he's basically saying the Federal Reserve is so different. It's so important to our economy and the world's economy. We're going to carve that out, and the president can't make that change. But for everything else, for the FTC and all these other commissions, the president has the authority, despite how the law was written, to fire basically at will. And I think you're going to see, you know, people may look at this and say, well, that's wonderful. President Trump can bring in who he wants. If the next president's a Democrat, they can get rid of everybody that Trump has put on here, and it's going to be this back and forth. And that's specifically what the laws were designed to not. We didn't want that to happen, right? We wanted consistency. We wanted expertise on these commissions. We'll see how it plays out over time.
11: KTAR legal analyst Barry Markson is joining us. And there's a lot of news, obviously, coming in from the Supreme Court this morning. One of those items that the courts agreed to rule on whether two Arizona voting laws are constitutional. They impose proof of citizenship requirements to register to vote on state forms, regular purging of state voter rolls. The high court expected to hear arguments in the fall and then what, hand down an opinion after the midterm elections?
9: Yeah, I think they're going to wait to see how that goes. We saw an election decision today from the Supreme Court where it allowed ballots that were cast before Election Day but were counted after Election Day to still be counted. They found that the rule in that case, and it's the federal law, said that it's really a question of when the ballot was cast as opposed to when it's counted. So they let that one go, which was contrary to what some people wanted to do as far as these mail-in type ballots and when they were received. So the court has been a bit all over the place on some of these. They're all different. This one is not a constitutional issue. It was specifically a federal statute. They read that statute and said, this is what the statute says. If Congress wants to change the statute, they can. But the way it reads right now is those ballots will be counted.
7: So these Arizona laws, I'm a little confused because I was under the impression that we've been requiring
12: ID to register to vote in state elections, which you can't do on a federal form. You can't require ID. You can't require proof of citizenship for to vote in federal elections. But we've been doing it in Arizona for a long time. But they also are going to rule on this this purging of state voter rolls.
9: Well, this is something that the Trump administration has been trying to do across the country. They've been ordering states to provide their voter rolls. There was a law that the Supreme Court struck down recently, executive order, that was going to give the post office the ability to basically not send ballots out to people who weren't on a particular list. But that list, those lists aren't accurate. It's been demonstrated that the lists aren't up to date. They're not accurate. And the court struck that down last week. So there's a lot of moving parts here. And a lot of this is because, again, we're not dealing with laws that are being created in Congress with debate and making sure these are something that would play out well across the country, but rather with just an executive order where you're just signing something and ordering that it be done. So there's going to be a lot of this going on this term, but going into next term for sure, as it's become a priority of the Trump administration, as we're seeing with the president trying to pass the new law that would limit a lot of mail-in balloting altogether.
11: All right. So I do want to ask about birthright citizenship, because that was not released today. We are expecting it to be released at some point this week. And that's really a blockbuster. That is a dead interpretation of the Constitution, period, end of sentence. And will this be the final rendering of judgment on that?
9: I would think it would be that one. I think it may be released tomorrow. We'll keep an eye out for this. The Supreme Court, they like to build the drama a little bit and get us ready for it, I guess, get the anticipation ready. We also have a transgender decision on transgender people playing in sports. That one's still to come. So I'm thinking that'll be the final day. But yeah, that birthright citizenship case is going to be a big one. It hasn't been challenged like this since 1898. Court ruled on it then that if you're born in the United States on U.S. soil, you are a U.S. citizen with very, very limited exceptions. The way the oral argument went, I expect the court is going to uphold the constitutional provision, but we shall see. We don't know. Even a lot of these cases that have the cases today that went against the Trump administration and what they were asking for, they were 5-4. I mean, they were very close. So it's just whether of the 6 conservative justices, whether one or two of them will go a different direction can change everything. Birthright citizenship has always seemed very straightforward to the courts and to everyone here in the entire country. I'm curious to see if the decision is unanimous or if there are those who think that it should be changed. But I do expect that we will see that decision in the next couple of days.
12: All right. So I guess we have you on standby for tomorrow too, Barry?
9: Yes, absolutely.
12: I don't know where you're joining us from right now. It doesn't look like it's your house. Or is it your house? I don't know.
9: It's somewhere.
11: Okay, he's one of those remote workers who has a desert island behind him. He's like, no, I'm at home. It's fine.
12: All right. We appreciate it, Barry. Thanks so much. Barry Markson, KTAR legal analyst, joining us on the Supreme Court decisions. And we're expecting more, as LaDonna pointed out. All right. Jim Sharp here. And you know what? Is a little more, I think, a little more complicated than trying to figure out Supreme Court stuff is trying to figure out your retirement. 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
12: All right, it's 7:54. Here's John Roller again from the Valley Chevy Dealers Traffic Center.
17: All right, we've got a little slowing coming in from the East Valley on the westbound 202 Red Mountain Freeway. Had a crash, rather minor, but nevertheless slowed things down just prior to the 32nd Street off-ramp. It is off to the right. Just stay in the left lanes, and you should be good to go in towards the mini stack, and that should level out here shortly. Other than that, surface streets, we do have a crash, 51st Avenue north of Baseline, and then a little further north, we have that closure, 51st Avenue and Van Buren. Avoid that intersection. Fatal overnight crash, police investigation there, and a crash in the North Valley, 43rd Avenue and Cactus. 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John Roller, KTAR News.
12: High today of 103 and cool it off to 101 tomorrow and Wednesday. Look for sunny skies as well. 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Mike Broomhead is here, and he's going to be talking about a lot of different things, but one of the things is something we've been talking a lot about lately, like gasoline.
15: Yeah, we're going to talk with Patrick DeHaan from Gas Buddy, and we're going to, I want him to explain, do we just perceive that gas prices spike when something happens and they come down so slow? Is that a reality or is that perceived?
12: I don't know. That's a good question. I'm glad you're asking him that. But it feels like they've come down pretty quickly.
15: Yeah, we've had the explanation before that the reason why that it doesn't come down very quickly is because you've got to get rid of the expensive oil before the cheap oil gets in there to make the gasoline. So that's why it takes time. So what you're paying for is the gas that's in the tanks already.
12: Yeah.
15: But as soon as the war started, it felt like even though the cheap oil was already in the pipeline, that prices jumped.
12: Right, right.
15: Now, is that a perception or is that reality?
12: Very good.
15: What are some of the other things? Because we know that around the world, they've tapped into their strategic reserve. So it's going to take a while to refill that. Is that going to keep prices elevated for a while? When does he expect prices to come down? 4th of July weekend, people are going to be driving. So
12: just
15: a good conversation.
12: Yeah, absolutely. That's an important conversation. And I'm going to stick around and hear that answer if I can. Will you let me just sit in here?
15: Sure.
12: Okay.
15: Sure, as long as you shut up.
7: Rodney Glassman's also going to be joining the Mike Broomhead Show a little after 9 this morning. He, of course, is a candidate for Arizona Attorney General.
15: Yeah, so we're trying to get as many of the candidates on as we can, make sure people are informed voters. So he's running against Warren Peterson in the Republican primary. We'll talk about that primary race, but we'll also talk about the general. What does he think the office needs? Why run for the office? What is it that he thinks needs to happen differently from what Chris Mays has been doing?
7: And someone from the Southwest Incident Management Team, too, by the way, is going to join Mike to talk about the pocket fire. Wow. We saw it go from, not a lot. I mean, it was hovering around 500, 600 acres, and it is blown up over the weekend. This morning, according to some sources, more than 11,000 acres
15: north
7: of Sedona.
15: Yeah, and if you don't know that area, Oak Creek Canyon is such a treacherous, it's absolutely gorgeous.
7: Tough.
15: But the terrain is just incredible. And to be in this part of the state, tomorrow is the anniversary of the Arnold Hill loss of the Granite Mountain Hotshots. Tomorrow.
7: Right. Oh, my gosh.
15: Tomorrow's the anniversary. So with that in mind, those treacherous conditions that we have in northern Arizona, the tragic loss of life that happened, it's such a every year it seems like. When the anniversary happens, we can't forget where we were when that happened.
7: Yeah, I remember exactly when I heard the news. I was sitting in my home office. Yeah.
15: Yeah.
7: Yeah. And we had then Governor Jan Brewer on the next morning, and we're talking to the 100 Club and, all that.
15: So I did. I was asked to write a piece for Glenn Beck's website at the time. And so we went on the overpass at Joe Max Road. It was either Joe Max or one of those roads by my house where I used to live. And we watched as the funeral cars went back north because they brought them down to the Maricopa County Coroner's Office.
7: Yeah.
15: And then they brought them all back. Mm. And we were on the procession. And it was, even back then, there wasn't many people living up there. But it was packed on the overpass just to pay tribute. And it was just a solemn moment of just watching the enormity of that loss of life.
7: Yeah, so they've got to weigh all of that in. You know, how do you attack this in these really rough, canyons and whatnot? By the way, in case you're not exactly sure where this is burning, it's to the west of 89A. So as you're going up Oak Creek Canyon, right before you get to the switchbacks, it's burning off to the west of there, and which is just, that's just crazy.
15: I have some friends that have a house north of Slide Rock, a few miles north of Slide Rock.
7: Mm-hmm.
15: And I was texting with them last week, and they said they think they're going to be okay, but who knows how that travels up that canyon.
7: Yeah.
15: And you just can't get people in there. So it's crazy.
7: Yeah. All right. That's all coming up with Mike Broomhead after LaDonna Harvey gets you a KTAR News expansion in 60.
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11: Good morning. It is 8 o'clock. I'm LaDonna Harvey, and the pocket fire burning north of Sedona has tripled in size since Saturday. Colton Krolak is live with that story.
20: Yeah, that fire now burning more than 11,000 acres with 0% containment. Dit Fleshman with the Southwest Complex Incident Management Team 2 says bad weather and tough terrain are making the fire tough to handle.
21: Definitely been a challenge, because our incident commander was just speaking at our briefing and says one of the most challenging and complex landscapes to fight fire on in the entire West.
20: On Sunday, aerial crews completed 26 fire retardant drops along with 500 bucket drops, and Fleshman says you can expect more of the same today. A public in-person meeting on the Pocket Fire, which was scheduled for 7 tonight in Sedona, was postponed due to the current conditions. An online meeting will happen instead at the same time. It'll be live-streamed on the Coconino National Forest Facebook page starting at 7, live in the News Center. Colton Krolak, KTAR News.
11: Meanwhile, APS took the unusual step this weekend of cutting power to about 8,000 customers in northern Arizona due to the threat of wildfires. This is only the second time APS has conducted a public safety power shutoff. Spokesman Casey Taggetts says customers in Flagstaff and Grand Canyon areas had their power cut Saturday morning after the forecast showed the fire danger was very high.
0: When wind gusts pick up to a certain level, obviously that increases that danger. We're looking at topography. We're looking closely at where our lines exist and where infrastructure exists.
11: All power was restored by Sunday afternoon. It's 8:02. Let's go to John Roller live in the Valley Chevy Dealers Traffic Center.
17: All right. Right now, LaDonna, we've got a little bit of slowing all due to a stalled vehicle. This is on the South Mountain Freeway headed eastbound if you're headed to the I-10 this morning. You've got a spot of slowing right at 24th Street. Then let's go to the north part of the 202, the Red Mountain Freeway, where we had an earlier crash right at the end of the 32nd Street on-ramp coming in towards the mini stack. That is cleared away. You only have light slowing from the 143 over to 32nd Street. You might want to just stay in the left lanes, but that is leveling out for you. That's it for the Valley Main Lines. We do have a crash, a couple of crashes, 51st Avenue. The biggest one, 51st Avenue in Van Buren. That intersection shut down for a police investigation, all due to a fatal overnight crash. 51st Avenue north of Baseline. Also have a crash at 43rd Avenue and Cactus. 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
2: High fire danger sticks around in parts of Arizona. Here in the Valley, look for sunny skies and breezy afternoons with a high of 103. Tomorrow stays breezy but cools down a touch to 101. I'm ABC 15 meteorologist Jorge Torres.
11: Right now in Glendale, it's sunny and 86 degrees. 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Want to go through at 8:04 a couple of the Supreme Court decisions that were released today in a 5-4 decision. The Supreme Court upheld state laws that allow counting of late arriving mail-in ballots, even if they're postmarked by election day. Now, this was something that the president was challenging. His Republican allies have been challenging it as well. They have long argued that late mail-in ballots, even those that are postmarked on election day, should not be allowed. They say it's an essential grace period that should not be allowed. And of course, this comes as the president is pushing for even tighter restrictions when it comes to mail-in voting and mail-in ballots. Another decision, 5-4 also, the Supreme Court blocked the president's attempt to fire a member of the Federal Reserve Board of Governors, a woman named Lisa Cook. The allegation is of gross negligence, but there was no formal opportunity for her to answer those claims. So that's just a couple of the decisions that were handed down by the Supreme Court today.
3: Arizona votes.
5: 1.4 million ballots went out on Wednesday morning.
11: The July primary is underway, and you have a new option when you drop off your mail-in ballot.
6: Many Arizonans have made a habit of filling out their ballots at home and dropping them off at a voting location. However, Maricopa County Recorder Justin Heap tells the Mike Broomhead Show, state law now provides a new option if you bring your ID and ballot.
5: If they verify their ID and their information, then their ballot envelope can be stamped ID verified. If they do that, then it bypasses the signature verification and possible curing and all those other things.
6: He explains bypassing those steps means ballots can be counted faster.
5: We can avoid that process. They'll go straight to pre-tabulation.
6: And you are still able to simply drop off the ballot without ID as well. Ballin Overstoles, KTAR News.
11: Gas demand. is expected to go up because, of course, we have 4th of July holiday coming up this weekend. According to AAA, Doug Johnson says around 1.5 million travelers will hit the roads just in the state of Arizona.
8: You can expect a slight uptick in demand. And usually when we see a lot of people traveling, going on road trips, that usually means pump prices start to increase a little bit.
11: About 85% of all Americans say that they are going on a road trip for 4th of July. And one thing that AAA recommends is leaving before 11 a.m., no matter which day you're leaving. Tempe making some last-minute changes to its 4th of July celebration.
9: The event is moving from Town Lake to Tempe's Diablo Stadium after a vendor told city officials last week that they wouldn't be able to produce the event. Mayor Corey Wood says city crews are working around the clock to set up the celebration, which normally takes 11 months of planning. There will still be fireworks and food, and admission will be just $2.50. People who bought tickets to the Town Lake event will get emails with information about refunds. Chris Havlick, KTAR News.
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22: Shift away from permanent housing.
11: And the U.S. Department of Housing and Urban Development has announced a funding overhaul of federal homelessness assistance. Natalie Davenport with Maricopa Association of Governments explains this is shifting dollars away from permanent supported housing programs.
22: That HUD has reduced that tier one funding to 60%, coupled with their shift away from permanent housing. That means that 40% of the funding that has typically gone to permanent housing is now at risk.
11: She says she believes it will endanger more than 850 housing units in the Maricopa County region because they are in that tier one category. It's 8:08. Let's check those roads again live in the Valley Chevy Dealers Traffic Center with John Roller.
17: All right, LaDonna. Well, we had some slowing coming in on the westbound 202 Red Mountain Freeway, all due to a minor crash at 32nd Street. And taking a live look, boom, that's out of there. So not bad on your ride in from the East Valley all the way through the mini stack. Once you get into the downtown area, a pretty clear sailing for you. Eastbound I-10 actually picked up a minute or two. Right now, about 20 minutes from the 101 into downtown Phoenix. That's it for the Valley Main Lines. 51st Avenue, Van Buren still have that intersection closed. Avoid that area. 43rd Avenue and Cactus, a crash there and a crash clearing just south of Van Buren at 51st Avenue, just north of Baseline. John Roller, KTAR News.
11: Sunny skies with a high of 103 today. It's going to be a high of 101 tomorrow and Wednesday, and then we bounce back up to 104 Thursday. Triple-digit heat, zero stress. 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It's 8:09, and it's back to court today for Luigi Mangione. He is the man accused of killing a healthcare executive on a Manhattan street back in December of 2024. Today's hearing comes after sources told ABC News about talks for a possible plea deal. Those talks, though, stopped without a deal.
23: Mangione is facing both state and federal charges. He has pled not guilty in both of these cases. Today at 11:30 for when court is scheduled. We do expect juror questionnaires as well as scheduling to be discussed.
19: Eyes on Education.
11: Arizona State University is set to open ASU London in September, but first, Sparky has to give the all clear.
24: ASU's mascot is in England this week, making sure the city is all set for the new ASU London location and the ASU football game at Wembley Stadium, both in late September. ASU Athletic Director Graham Rossini says the viewership from the football game will boost awareness of the new academic opportunity.
25: We've had a tremendous presence in that city for many years now, with Teddy and King's College and other initiatives. We were lucky to see that earlier the year when we were on the trip, but now it ramps up, and it's pretty cool that that initial cohort of students will be at the game with us.
24: ASU London will be on the University of London's campus, offering degrees in computer science, business, and more. Shira Tanzer, KTAR News.
11: Two people have died after a shooting Sunday night around 8 p.m. near Lindsay and Brown Roads. When officers got there, they found four people had been shot, two pronounced dead at the scene. The conditions of the other two victims unclear. Mesa police say this appears to be an isolated incident and there is no threat to the community.
4: From the KTAR Business Center, a recent bill signed by the governor will allow lodging businesses, hotels, motels, resorts, to charge up to 5% on every overnight stay for a, quote, lodging business assessment. Our partners at the Phoenix Business Journal say the money's going into a fund that can be used for tourism advertising, promotion, or business recruitment. A new Wallet Hub study compiled a list of the best-run cities in America, and Mesa came in at a very nice number 10. The study measured cities based on financial stability, education, health and safety, economy and infrastructure, and pollution even. Phoenix also made the list, ranking as 40th best run in America. Checking the latest numbers on Wall Street, it looks like we are back up on the NASDAQ, up 278, a little over 1% there, plus 44 on the S&P, and up 226 on the Dow. For more money news, visit the Business Center at KTAR.com. Heading into the 4th of July, you're going to see fireworks around Phoenix. And Lillian Donahue with our TV partners at ABC 15 says you're also going to see some new rules.
10: As America approaches her 250th birthday, applications to sell fireworks are on pace to double compared to the same time last year, with sales open statewide for ground fireworks through July 6th.
12: It just, the pets hate it. They get so neurotic. You know, it seems never ending.
10: Phoenix city leaders increased restrictions, which took effect over the weekend. Fireworks are now banned at city properties, parks, and within 1 mile radius from nature preserves. Certain no-use zones are also expanded right now under the Stage 1 fire restrictions. Offenders face thousands in fines or jail time and could have to pay for the cost of an emergency response.
4: Now it's the KTAR Timeline with Patricia Valencia, brought to you by Beatitudes Campus.
13: It's June 29th. And back on this day in 1994, Arizona temps reached a scorching 128 degrees. The heat was felt in Lake Havasu City, Arizona. The temp is a state record, breaking a previously set record from 1905. It was so monumental, the National Weather Service promptly brought its iconic measuring device right here to Phoenix to be officially archived. The event became a local legend, prompting commemorative I Survived t-shirts and community dashboard cookie baking and sidewalk egg cracking celebrations. Some locals described it as hell on earth. It was a whole week's worth of 120 to 125 degree temperatures. Death Valley holds the record for the hottest place on earth when temperatures reached 134 degrees on June 10th of 1913. However, it's not an incorporated city like Lake Havasu City. The two destinations remain competitively close, temperature-wise, over the last three decades, and it really heated up back on this day in 1994.
4: Oh, that's hot. All right, let's go to the roads. John Roller is live in the Valley Chevy Dealers Traffic Center.
17: Yeah, LaDonna, but it's a dry heat.
4: So. Yeah, you know what? At that temperature, it no longer matters.
17: That's true. Hot is hot. Right now, the Valley Main Line, you're right in. It's kind of cool. Not a lot to slow you down. Eastbound I-10 flowing smoothly. Summer light. Right now, about 19, 20 minutes on your right in. East Valley, you've been quiet all morning. Westbound 60 through the Broadway curve. Looking very good to the split. And the 202s, the Red Mountain Freeway and the Santan Freeway, they are clear for you coming in from the East Valley. 43rd Avenue and Cactus, a crash there. And again, want to remind you, we still have that intersection, 51st Avenue and Van Buren, still shut down for a crash slash police investigation. 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
4: It's going to be about 103 today. We're looking at sunny skies all the way into the 4th of July holiday, dipping to 101 tomorrow and Wednesday, so we can at least enjoy that. 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If you've been injured in an accident, call Sweet James. The Mike Broomhead Show is next. I'm LaDonna Harvey on Arizona's news station, KTAR News.
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1: Hey, happy Monday. A lot of guests to get to. We'll give you a list and the rundown of what's coming up here on the show here in just a few moments. A great conversation about fuel prices as we roll into the holiday weekend right around the corner. We'll get you some information on what gas prices are going to be like in the roadways. We'll be talking to Patrick DeHaan from Gas Buddy in a few moments. But I want to start off with the economy. There's some interesting things that are brewing around the country. As the economy grew at a faster pace than expected in the first quarter, 2.1%. It was expected to be about 1.6%. That's good news. There should be good news for all of us. Stock market is responding appropriately this morning for a number of reasons. Things are up across all the indexes. But what does that mean for the average person? And for me, when I picture my conversations, because growing up in the trades, I listened to talk radio as I drove around town and would listen. So I picture people that are working for a living. Not that everybody doesn't work. You know what I mean? The people that are out there driving if you are in a truck working as a contractor, that's kind of who I picture. People delivering concrete, people driving dump trucks. If you're an AC contractor or if you're someone that's an electrician, I kind of picture that. The people that are just trying to make a living, they're trying to figure out a way to buy a home and just live that comfortable American dream life. No one's necessarily trying to get super wealthy, but you would like to have a comfortable life. Say yes to your kids, be able to go on vacation. How are we working toward that lifestyle and what is holding it back? And the reason why I bring it up this morning is all of the talk about wealth and how we want to punish wealthy people. Why should we want to punish wealthy people? I want you to hear. I'm going to start off with Alexandria Ocasio-Cortez. She's talking to Fox News and she believes that Congress should break up Apple and these major corporations. I'm going to let you hear from her and then another familiar voice as well in just a moment.
7: It's attributing their price increases to the chip supply and the data centers.
14: Yeah.
7: Do you think the CHIPS Act that Congress passed has done enough to help consumers on this topic?
14: I mean, here's the thing is that, I would say that the CHIPS Act was passed before we saw this huge development in AI. And so the CHIPS Act was really passed before data centers were a thing. So it wasn't designed to anticipate the huge amount of supply that these centers are sucking up.
1: You know, it's an interesting question. I've never been jealous of a wealthy person, but I would imagine, and I think that this is a point we should all consider. You've got Jeff Bezos. And we're going to talk about Amazon. By the way, Patricia, what did you do? Did you spend money for Prime Days? Oh, I'm sorry. Patricia's not ready. She's not prepared.
15: That's okay. I just don't have my headphones on. So right now when my mic is on, I can't hear you. But no, I did not do any Prime Days, surprisingly. Now that you reminded me, because I was too busy traveling. Did you?
1: Yeah, you know exactly what I bought for Prime
15: Day. Oh, that's right. Look at your lovely hairdo.
1: It's actually more like a hair don't is what it is.
15: It looks great, Mike. You look nice and clean shaved.
1: Oh, I definitely do. I still look like a light bulb in the studio.
15: I'm telling you, you look bright, like you have an idea.
1: I do. Like I have a great idea. But Jeff Bezos, a multi-billionaire, you look at Elon Musk, who is now the world's first trillionaire. Now, they say that that's been revised a little bit. The stock fell off, but he for a while touched the trillionaire mark. And the big questions about whether or not you should be able to have that kind of money. AOC actually is the one who famously recently said at certain level, you don't earn that kind of money, that you can't earn billions of dollars, that that's not earned. How did they become billionaires? How do you think they became billionaires?
15: I don't know, but if they can tell me how it magically appeared, I would love to do it.
1: Let me explain something. Everybody listening that has a 401k, maybe you have a Roth IRA, you have a financial advisor that helps advise you on gaining wealth toward your retirement. I guarantee you, you're invested in some level in Amazon or Tesla or some Elon Musk stock. He became a trillionaire because I would bet you it's well over 100 million Americans are invested in stocks in his company.
15: I would bet that you're correct.
1: So why wouldn't we want him to be successful if our future is in it? One of the other things I used to laugh about is members of Congress who always went after big oil, and you're all invested in the oil companies.
15: And then they're all getting in their private jets.
1: Right.
15: And going around.
1: Well, not just that, but they're portfolios are invested in those companies. If you're really someone that believes that in capitalism is a bad thing and it's an unfair system and all of these things are horrible, then go to your financial advisor and have them pull all of your money out of Amazon and anything Jeff Bezos is tied to, pull it out of SpaceX, pull it out of Tesla, or anything that Elon Musk has anything to do with. Pull your money out.
15: Actually, at this point, pull it out of everything because you're trying to be a billionaire.
1: Yeah.
15: You can't do that.
1: Well, that's, again, isn't it interesting? I want to play some things from Bernie Sanders in a moment. Bernie Sanders used to talk about how bad millionaires were until he became a millionaire. Now he's against billionaires. There's a famous clip of Bernie Sanders asking the question out loud, how many homes does a person need? He owns four.
15: I was about to say, doesn't he have like three or four?
1: So now that's acceptable. You know, you write a book and you become wealthy and great. Good for him. It's a capitalist society. One of my favorite comedians and I think comedic minds is Adam Carolla. I think Adam Carolla is great.
15: I used to love watching the show back in the day.
1: You know, and we come from similar backgrounds. Adam Carolla was a framer. I don't know if you know that.
15: I didn't know that.
1: He was in construction. He was a framer before he became famous on The Man Show and those other things.
15: I can't even see him doing that kind of stuff.
1: And when you hear him talk about it, it's hilarious. It is really funny. I had him on the air once and we kind of hit it off because I told him about my background and we laughed about it a little bit.
15: Yeah, he was a cool guest.
1: So this is Bernie Sanders and this is Adam Carolla listing. And you're going to hear it and you're going to hear Adam Carolla give the years. How many years has Bernie Sanders been making money and getting political donations off the fear-mongering of the oligarchy?
0: Great country of ours is moving very rapidly in the direction of oligarchy. The United States of America today is increasingly... 94.

0: now in 2012 he's fired up about the oligarchy.
1: Of an oligarchy. This great country.
0: 14.
1: Is evolving into an oligarchic society.
2: At least he changed it there.
1: 15. It is called oligarchy, and that is the system we are rapidly moving toward. This is a budget that moves 17. Our country rapidly into the direction of oligarchy.
3: So that is 33 years of Bernie Sanders talking about how rapidly we're moving toward an oligarchy. And listen, it works for him. He was almost the candidate for president. He came so close to being the candidate instead of Joe Biden, if you remember, in 2020. And he's not a Democrat, or he didn't used to be a Democrat. He's a socialist, and I'm a self-proclaimed Democratic socialist. He caucused with the Democrats, and he became a Democrat to run in the Democratic primary and almost won. And the way we've watched things happen in New York City with the primaries, with Mamdani being elected mayor in that city, they've got now a freeze, a rent control freeze, all of these other things that are happening. But why are we moving in that direction? Why is capitalism being demonized? A lot of it has to do with the wage gap. A lot of those things are true. But we are our economy is still expanding. And instead of falsely inflating this economy, but this class warfare fight, this class warfare conversation continues to be a thing. You have Bernie Sanders, you have AOC that have you believing, if you've not read the Communist Manifesto, it is a fascinating read. I've said this many times, I'll say it again. There are some things in the Communist Manifesto that everybody ought to remember. Number one is there's two classes of people. There is the bourgeoisie and the proletariat. The bourgeoisie are the rich, the proletariat are the working class and the poor. And the only thing that keeps the working class from becoming rich are the rich people. So who stands in the gap? The government. There is something called the immiseration of the proletariat. This is the part of it that is so important. And that is this idea. That if you don't know how bad you have it, we are going to tell you that you may think your life is all right. I make a living. I do okay. I get a Christmas bonus or a bonus every year. I got a raise at my during my review. But your boss makes so much more money than you. You should be getting a lot more money than that. You thought you were doing all right. Now, all of a sudden, you're not. That's a plan. It's called the immiseration of the proletariat. Bernie Sanders has been preaching this sermon for 33 years. And America keeps growing, and it's just this class warfare. It seems like to a certain extent, it's winning, and it's a great case study of why. Here's what we're going to do in a minute. We are going to speak with Patrick DeHaan from Gas Buddy. We're going to talk to you about gas prices. Are they really coming down slower than they go up? And what is it going to be like for the holiday weekend? We're going to get to that coming up here in just a moment. Want to take a minute to talk about the great community work from our friends at Resolution Copper. This is a project that I think everyone should be paying attention to. The Resolution Copper Mining Project is going to provide 25% of the nation's copper needs for the next 50 years, maybe three quarters of a century, depending on what that deposit looks like. It's the second largest copper deposit that's ever been found in the world. But it's their investment in the community for disaster relief, investment in the community so that the native tribes around the area can do the great work that they need to do. It's a huge water deal, a $20 million water deal that they just did with Superior, Arizona. It's revitalizing the economy. It's going to employ over 3,000 people between full-time employees and contractors, high-paying jobs, property values going up, and a town that will be booming again. It is a great project, and I think that when you do your homework about what they're doing and the way they're doing it, you're going to agree with me. Just go to their website, resolutioncopper.com.
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8: Good morning. It's 8:31. I'm Patricia Valencia. The pocket fire burning north of Sedona has exploded in size over the weekend. It's now burned more than 11,000 acres with no signs of slowing down.
9: Despite aerial crews completing 26 fire retardant drops and 500 bucket drops yesterday, the fire is still 0% contained. Dick Fleshman with Southwest Complex Incident Management Team 2 says the terrain is among the most challenging in the entire western U.S.
10: First part of the fire, we had potentials for thunderstorms and outdrafts from that. Then we had 3 days of red flag. That's obviously a challenge. Incredibly dry fuels that are very receptive to spots.
9: An in-person community update on the fire that was scheduled for 7 tonight in Sedona has been postponed due to the current conditions. Fleshman says this is so the leadership team does not have to be so far away from the incident command post. The team will still host a virtual online meeting at the scheduled time. It'll be live streamed on the Coconino National Forest Facebook page starting at 7. Colton Krolak, KTAR News.
8: An Arizona resident was one of the 3 firefighters who died over the weekend while responding to the Knowles Fire in western Colorado. Nick Hutcherson, a 27-year-old Glendale resident, died Saturday after engaging in initial attack operations on the Knowles Fire. The other 2 deceased firefighters included 38-year-old Emily Barker of Michigan and 26-year-old Sydney Watson of Alabama. And new this morning, the Supreme Court has agreed to rule on whether Arizona voting laws are constitutional. The two laws passed following the 2020 election imposed proof of citizenship requirements to register to vote on state forms and regular purging of state voter rolls. The high court's expected to hear arguments in the fall and hand down an opinion after the midterm elections.
11: 1.4 million ballots went out on Wednesday morning.
8: The July primary election is underway, and you have a new option when dropping off your mail-in ballots.
12: Many Arizonans have made a habit of filling out their ballots at home and dropping them off at a voting location. However, Maricopa County recorder Justin Heap tells the Mike Broomhead Show, state law now provides a new option if you bring your ID and ballot.
11: If they verify their ID and their information, then their ballot envelope can be stamped ID verified. If they do that, then it bypasses the signature verification and possible curing and all those other things.
12: He explains bypassing those steps means ballots can be counted faster.
11: We can avoid that process. They'll go straight to pre-tabulation.
12: And you are still able to simply drop off the ballot without ID as well. Ballin Overstoles, KTAR News.
8: And now for a check on the roads, let's go to John Roller and say hello, good morning. He's live in the Valley Chevy Dealers Traffic Center.
13: Well, hello and good morning to you, Patricia. We had a stalled vehicle on the northbound 51 right near Thomas, and it has cleared off. You still have a little leftover slowing if you're coming westbound on the 202 and heading into North Phoenix on the 51. Not too bad at all. That's it. Hadn't been a bad ride in as far as the main lines are concerned all morning. We do have one crash I want to let you know about. That still has the intersection of 51st Avenue and Van Buren. That is shut down due to a serious overnight crash resulting in a fatality. Phoenix police investigating. 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
8: Today, sunny skies and a high of 103. Tomorrow and Wednesday, sunny with our highs right around 101. It's 84 degrees in Gilbert. 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
14: Happy Monday, and Megan McCain will join us at 3 as the ceasefire/deal with Iran is on shaky ground. Her take live from D.C. 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
15: All right, appreciate you spending some time with us. All eyes are still on the gas pumps as people are going to be traveling over the holiday weekend. What's that going to do to fuel prices? Joining us to talk a little bit about how those prices are going up and down, Patrick DeHaan from Gas Buddy. It's good to talk to you again.
16: Well, thanks for having me. Appreciate it.
15: I'm going to ask you the question you've been asked 1,000 times, but can you explain to the listeners how this works? As far it seems, maybe it's perception. It seems like when a crisis happens, we see a spike in gas prices very quickly. But then when the crisis seems to subside and prices begin to fall, the prices go down much slower than they go up. Is that just a perception or is that the reality?
16: I think there's a lot of different issues with that kind of assumption. I think a lot of Americans are very acutely watching prices go up very quickly. And then when prices go down, a lot of Americans aren't doing the same math as they see prices decline. Having said that, there is some truth to prices going up relatively quickly. What most motorists probably don't see is that prices at the pump are generally lagging 2 to 4 days behind. So they may spike pretty significantly, but the spikes that you're seeing are already 2 to 4 days behind what has actually happened. And that allows analysts like me to say, hey, watch out, prices are about to skyrocket because there is a lag going up. And that's why stations also essentially have a lag going down, is because they kind of recoup the losses that they sustained when prices were actively spiking. And again, that 2 to 4 day delay happens because stations aren't all buying gasoline at that higher price immediately. It takes a majority of stations to start buying at a higher price for them to start being able to increase prices. Having said that, prices, the good news is average gas prices have dropped now 80 cents a gallon in Phoenix in the last 4 weeks. That's a pretty significant decline. Prices still are elevated compared to last year. Keep in mind, we make the comparisons to pre-war oil. But a lot of Americans forget we're not using that winter gasoline that we were when this whole thing started. So we are on the more expensive summer blend. Demand is higher, and that keeps prices from dropping back to those pre-war levels until potentially later this year.
15: So then two questions in that regard. One of them has to do with the oil side of things. There was tapping into the strategic reserve, which means that's going to have to be refilled. How long before that happens and oil prices drop even more because we've replenished that reserve?
16: Well, that's going to take a very, very long period of time. I mean, the SPR is designed to be drained much faster than can fill up. That's kind of an inherent flaw, is that it is going to take probably upwards of years if the administration can agree to Congress on spending tens or even hundreds of billions of dollars to refill the SPR. And to your point, that is going to put long-term pressure on oil. It likely means that oil won't decline much more, knowing that there's going to be hundreds of millions of barrels that the government may rebuy to refill it. But, you know, we've very rarely seen government refilling the SPR. It hasn't been full in over a couple of decades. So if the administration finds the tens or hundreds of billions of dollars needed to refill it, it probably will take 2, 3, maybe even 4 years.
15: And then as it pertains to Arizona and the blends, that boutique blends of fuel that we use, we know that we get a majority, especially here in central Arizona, we get it from California. And California's new laws and what's happening with refineries there, that causes a lot of, instability in the markets. Do you anticipate that this is going to continue to go up as their laws change and those refineries close down?
16: Yeah, as you mentioned, there is a lot of pressure on gas prices in Arizona. Not only Arizona having its own blend, which is different than what California uses, but to your point, the reliance on California's declining number of refineries is problematic. Now, the eastern half of the state, as you may realize, generally has much lower prices. Areas like Tucson has lower prices because that gasoline is coming from the east, whereas much of Phoenix in the western half of the state get gasoline from California. So this is a long-term problem, but California's issues aren't just disappearing. The good news, though, is that companies are seeing this, and there are several new pipeline proposals that would bring more gasoline into Arizona from the eastern markets, from either Oklahoma or Texas. There's actually three major pipeline proposals that would bring more gasoline in to essentially address this problem. Not only are you relying on California, but Arizona's population boom has meant that this is going to be a problem. But don't look for this to be really rectified potentially for a couple of years. Pipelines, unfortunately, aren't built overnight.
15: Yeah, what is the timeline on something like that? A pipeline, let's say, from Oklahoma into central Arizona. What's the timeline on getting a project like that? Never mind just approved, but completed. I think we lost Patrick.
8: Man, that was a really good question, too. I was really interested.
15: How's that for a tease?
8: Yeah, there was a glitch or something. Yeah. It looks like it.
15: Anyway, a big thank you to Patrick. I just think that this, you traveled last weekend.
8: I did.
15: And what were the fuel prices in the valley compared to Tucson and southern Arizona, and then where you ended up? What was the difference in prices?
8: So when I filled up in Wilcox, Arizona, and that was at like $4.47. It was
15: really?
8: It was really high. I was very surprised. Yeah, I didn't know what was going on. And then on, I think that might have been the morning that the prices just like went up a little bit, and it just, I don't know.
15: Oh, but then, hang on. I think Patrick's back.
8: Is he back?
15: Are you back, Patrick?
16: Back.
15: All right.
16: Yeah, so California didn't like what I had to say. So to your question earlier, how long does that take? Well, roughly some of those pipeline proposals put a date on 2029. So a couple of years, but you know, we'll take what we can get. Phoenix and Arizona certainly need a lot more gasoline. The good news for this summer that's actually preventing prices from being higher is that much of Arizona's clean burning gasoline, the CBG requirement, was waived this summer. So next summer could be a little bit more painful. For now, the good news is Phoenix and Arizona's average back below the $4 a gallon mark, but we're still on pins and needles. There could be refining issues the rest of the summer. The U.S.-Iran situation is still very active. So enjoy these lower prices going into July 4. And hopefully these pipelines, you know, the faster they can build them, the faster relief we'll see.
15: So what do you anticipate? Last question is, what do you anticipate happening with fuel prices with the long weekend coming up for the holiday? Are we going to see a little bit of an uptick because demand is going up?
16: Well, demand isn't so much the driver, but if stations, you know, with oil going up a little bit today, stations don't want to sell for 3 days as millions of Americans are hitting their road. They don't want to absorb any losses. So oil's perking up today. I can't eliminate a couple stations, may kind of make sure they're on the right side of the equation before July 4, but I'm not expecting any fireworks at the pump. So gas prices have declined 7 straight weeks. I would expect a majority of Americans are probably going to see that extended to an 8th week. But again, with oil going up, watching those meetings in Doha and knowing that the situation can very quickly unravel, it's not impossible that a couple stations may drift a little higher, but nothing substantial.
15: Patrick, I love your expertise and I love your willingness to come on with us. And the website is terrific. We appreciate the information. And hopefully next time we talk, it's about why prices are dropping so quickly.
16: Thanks for having me.
15: All right. Thanks. That's Patrick DeHaan from Gas Buddy. Check out their website. All the information there about fuel prices, where to look and what's happening. Just a wealth of information. Coming up, it's Gatos and our Big Q poll question of the day. Stick around.
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8: At 8:48, I'm Patricia Valencia, and this is what you need to know right now. If you're planning to attend Tempe's 4th of July celebration, you'll have to go to Diablo Stadium rather than Town Lake. The company producing the Town Lake event pulled out last week, so the city is moving the fireworks to Diablo Stadium. If you had tickets to Town Lake event, you'll get refunded, and tickets for stadium event will be just $2.50. And more rescues in Venezuela after the rubble was left from the deadly back-to-back earthquakes that hit last week. But the death toll as of this morning is up to at least 1,450 people and thousands more hurt. Hundreds of aftershocks jolting the region. An estimated 58,000 buildings were damaged or destroyed. All of our top stories are just 15 minutes away. For more news, go to KTAR.com or the KTAR News app. Another check-in on traffic. Here's John Roller live in the Valley Chevy Dealers Traffic Center.
13: Patricia, the Monday morning drive stayed pretty summer light, and right now we are really summer light. Valley Main Line's looking very good, only a light spot of slowing on the eastbound I-10, starting right at about 59th Avenue, coming into downtown. Once you're to the stack, you are good to go. That earlier stalled vehicle on the northbound 101 right prior to Thomas, that is out of there, so all green conditions if you're headed north, and if you're coming in from the East Valley on the westbound 202 Red Mountain Freeway, clear sailing for you. That earlier crash at 32nd Street, that is cleared away. And one other new crash coming in just now, 35th Avenue in Yorkshire. John Roller, KTAR News. The Mike Broomhead Show, back in 60 seconds.
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15: Happy Monday, Gatos.
7: Oh, happy Monday. How's it going, man?
15: Good, good. How was your weekend?
7: It was good. I want to thank you. I want to thank all the listeners, all your great audience, Mike, for texting food to 62620. Today's the last day if you would like to donate, and then tomorrow we're going to see if we hit the million. So, yeah. A million meals is what we were going for. So I just wanted to thank you, especially, and your audience for always coming through.
15: Privilege. Matter of fact, I got a nice text message this morning from Jerry telling us how many meals the listeners of this show helped raise money for. And it was
7: good.
15: It was a pretty big number in 1 week. So I'm so happy about our audience. But most of all, Gatos, you guys, you hit it out of the park. I know your goal was 500,000. No matter what else you do, if you get to the million or not, you have exceeded that goal by a huge number. That's awesome.
7: I think it's great. Let's feed people. My goodness, right?
15: Yep.
7: I mean,
15: yep.
7: It's the least that we can do.
15: That's right.
7: So I've got an interesting cue.
15: Okay.
7: Are you a Mel Brooks fan?
15: I'll tell you what. One of my favorite movies of all time is a Mel Brooks movie.
7: Oh, wow. Okay, well, here we go. Mel Brooks turned 100 years old this past weekend. What's his best movie? Gosh, I hope I have it on the list. Are you ready?
15: Yep.
7: Young Frankenstein.
15: That's it.
7: There you go. All right, right out of the gate.
15: Yep.
7: It's a classic. It's so hilarious. Frankenstein and the acting and Gene Wilder is unbelievably funny in this movie. Everybody in this movie is funny.
15: So listen, real quick, Gene Wilder, you have Marty Feldman, Madeline Kahn, Terry Garr, had Peter Boyle, and you even had a cameo from Gene Hackman.
7: That is right. Yeah. And Peter Boyle, who was on Everybody Loves Raymond, right?
15: Yeah.
7: He was, oh my gosh. It is one of the funniest movies that I've ever seen.
15: It is.
7: So with Mel Brooks turning 100, what's his best movie? Young Frankenstein, Blazing Saddles, The Producers, History of the World Part 1.
15: See,
7: I know I could have put other ones in there, but.
15: And I'm going to guess that people are going to say Blazing Saddles. But for me, I every time Young Frankenstein is on, I stop and watch it. And I can quote that movie almost from beginning to end. I love that. It's such a funny movie.
7: Spaceballs. That's another one.
15: Oh, another great movie.
7: The Robin Hood, tight pants whatever.
15: Men in Tights. Is that what it was?
7: Men in Tights. Yeah. So I don't know. I think I got the top four. I think I got the top four right. But yeah, I would say, I'll tell you, History of the World is pretty funny.
15: I saw an interview with Mel Brooks where he talked about a joke that they wouldn't let him put in Blazing Saddles. Oh. Did you see it?
7: Ouch. No.
15: I can't repeat it, but I will tell you it is hilarious.
7: And I'll go and YouTube it.
15: Yeah, it's up there. The joke they wouldn't let him put in. I think it was Paramount wouldn't let him put in.
7: Interesting. Yep. Oh, my gosh.
15: Yep.
7: Well, we'll see. I think Young Frankenstein's going to win. That'd be my guess. That'd be my vote, too. I'm with you.
15: Well, listen, I hope we raise some more money today. Let's get over the hump, and I can't wait for you guys to make the announcement.
7: All right, man. Thanks.
15: All right. That's Gatos, the BQ poll question today, brought to you by your Valley Toyota dealers. Coming up, we are going to speak with Rodney Glassman, candidate for attorney general. Stick around.
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8: Good morning. It's 9 o'clock. I'm Patricia Valencia. High winds and extreme heat have caused the pocket fire to burn more than triple in size between Saturday and Sunday. The fire burning north of Sedona is estimated to be more than 11,000 acres and still at 0% containment.
27: 1.4 million ballots went out on Wednesday morning.
8: The July primary election is underway and as ballots land in mailboxes throughout the county, a reminder you have the new option when dropping them off. Maricopa County Recorder Justin Heap tells the Mike Broomhead Show state law now provides a new option to skip signature verification on your ballot if you bring an ID.
27: We're encouraging people to request that if that makes them feel more comfortable, but either way, things should move fairly smoothly for the voter.
8: He explains because many Arizonans drop ballots off on election day, this option may speed up results because those ballots can be processed faster. And according to the Pinal County Recorder's Office, the vendor for the Secretary of State's voter registration database has pulled incorrect information, resulting in printing errors on nearly 1,500 ballots. Ballots only affect precinct committee races, and the recorder's office is in the process of notifying Republican voters in precincts 28 and 136 who will be issued replacements. Now, voters with a phone number on record are being notified via text, and any voters with questions should contact the Pinal County Citizens Contact Center. And then Tempe is updating its animal welfare ordinance to protect pets from the heat and other extreme weather.
28: The new protections are spearheaded by Councilmember Burdetta Hodge.
29: I've seen animals tied up outside when it's 112 degrees outside, 115 degrees outside. And that concerns me.
28: The ordinance requires that pets kept primarily outdoors must have shelter from extreme weather. And if the pet isn't provided with needed veterinary care, the owner could be charged with neglect. Chris Havlick, KTAR News.
17: Eyes on Education.
8: Sparky is flying across the pond this week to preview the opening of Arizona State University's London location. The mascot will be previewing ASU London and the college's football game at Wembley Stadium, scheduled for September 19th. ASU Athletic Director Graham Rossini says having the opportunity to have both Sparky and the game held in England boosts people's interest in the new academic center. The first cohort of ASU's London students will be at the game. Classes will begin in late September. To read more education solution stories, go to ktar.com/education. Is your car ready to go for the 4th of July weekend?
0: AAA reports that 85% of Americans are planning on taking a road trip for the 4th of July. Spokesperson with AAA Arizona, Doug Johnson, tells KTAR what you should do if you break down while on the road.
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0: He recommends bringing your car in for preventative maintenance before you leave to avoid breaking down on the side of the road. Helen Shover, KTAR News.
8: And now let's check on those cars on the roads with traffic. Here's John Roller live in the Valley Chevy Dealers Traffic Center.
2: Well, Patricia, there's not a whole lot to slow you down, at least as far as the main lines are concerned. Looking very good. East Valley, all quiet. West Valley, only light slowing on the eastbound I-10 right at the 202 transition, but it's not bad at all. Once you're to about 43rd Avenue, you are good to go into downtown Phoenix. We do have a new crash coming in, 43rd Avenue in Fillmore. That is just north of Van Buren and south of the I-10. Also have a crash at 35th Avenue and Yorkshire. John Roller, KTAR News.
8: Today we got sunny skies and a high of 103. It's 84 degrees right now in Chandler. Triple digit heat, zero stress. 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
4: All right, be an informed voter. We are going to have the candidates in for all the major offices, and this is certainly one of them. The Republican primary for Attorney General, joining us as candidate Rodney Glassman. It's good to catch up with you.
5: Great to be here, Mike.
4: So let's talk about this race. Let's start first with the primary. Let's talk about qualifications. What do you think makes you uniquely qualified to be the best candidate to come out of the Republican primary?
5: Well, Mike, I'm the only Republican running for Attorney General with experience as a lawyer. I'm a Lieutenant Colonel in the United States Air Force JAG Corps. I'm now a reservist at Luke Air Force Base. I've been a prosecutor for 17 years. I've prosecuted drug dealers and financial crimes and protected victims of sexual assault. And now as a Lieutenant Colonel, when I go out to Luke, put on my uniform, I run the active duty legal office of over 25 JAGs, paralegals, and support staff. I'm also a private attorney. I was a commercial litigator and a corporate attorney for a decade, and now I'm a plaintiff's attorney, which means I feed my family being hired by strangers with their own money to be their lawyer. My primary opponent is a part-time realtor and a part-time state legislator. He's the president of the state Senate right now.
4: Yep.
5: He'll be 50 in September, but he got his law license just 28 months ago. He's never filed a lawsuit as a lawyer. He's never prosecuted a criminal as a lawyer. He's never even worked in a law firm as a lawyer. And Mike, we need to fire Chris Mayes this November. And that's why it's so incumbent on Republicans to nominate the candidate with the most experience so that we can defeat her.
4: So let's talk about that part of it. Two things, priorities in the office. What do you think if you're elected Attorney General, what changes day one as far as the priority list of what that job entails?
5: Well, that's a great question. And on day one as Attorney General, I will withdraw Arizona from the 42 lawfare lawsuits that Chris Mayes has filed against the Trump administration. I will also rescind the political indictments that Chris Mayes has been making against good Republicans simply for supporting President Trump. Mike, we live in a Republican state. With our help, President Trump won Arizona by over 5 percentage points. But we right now have an insane Democrat attorney general who sued the Trump administration 42 times in the past 17 months. So on day one, that's what I will do. But Mike, there's a reason that Maricopa County Sheriff Jerry Sheridan is chairing my campaign. And there's a reason why Superintendent of Public Instruction and the former AG, Tom Horn, is co-chairing my campaign. That's because the only elected official in the state that can protect our law enforcement and the only elected official in the state that can protect our kids is the attorney general. Right now, we have an attorney general, as you know, who was doing interviews 3 months ago on when she thinks it's okay for Arizonans to shoot ICE agents. We have an Arizona attorney general right now who's filing lawsuits because she thinks that biological boys should compete against girls. She's trying to eliminate school choice. So as attorney general, I will be in charge of the 400 attorneys and 1,000 support staff who provide all the legal services for every state agency. And I'm going to be focused on protecting Arizona's cops and kids and prosperity, not lawfare like Chris Mays.
4: So I agree with you on the number of lawsuits. So I'm going to be devil's advocate for a moment, but I want to say out loud, I've had the attorney general in here having that very discussion about why all these lawsuits. Her response was she's been successful in a number of them.
5: Chris Mays ran on attacking President Trump. She ran on attacking cops. She ran on attacking kids. She ran on suing President Trump and indicting his allies. And that's what she's doing. She's building what I call a resistance resume. And Mike, the reason she files those lawsuits, and you can look at her website, she files a lawsuit, she sends out a press release, and she asks liberals across the country to send her money. She's suing apartment owners because she doesn't think that landlords should be able to decide how much they charge their tenants in rent. She's suing farmers because she does not believe that water rights are property rights, and she doesn't like the types of crops that they grow. She's suing the Hefty garbage bag company with our tax dollars because she doesn't like the way that they design their boxes. And I was just down in Yuma with our sheriff, yeah, Jerry Sheridan, and the Yuma County Sheriff, Leon Wilmot, and the expense associated with Chris Mays' lawsuits isn't just the millions of dollars she's spending to file them and the lives that she's trying to destroy. But when I was down in Yuma, we visited the Yuma Medical Center, where during the Biden surges, which were supported by Chris Mays because she believes in open borders, the Yuma Medical Center provided over $20 million of unreimbursed services to illegals who were coming across the border. The reality is, as long as we have an attorney general like Chris Mays, who's focused on solely poking the Trump administration in the eye and not working to constructively protect Arizonans, we don't have an attorney general that can pick up the phone, call the administration and say, send our millions of dollars home. We need an attorney general like the kind of lawyer that you'd hire to protect your family, someone with experience. You would never hire an attorney who had never had a client to protect your mom, to protect your kids, to protect your friends if they need an attorney. And that's what this Republican primary is about. That's why hopefully your listeners will visit my website at rodneyglassman.com and just do a comparison. We can't hire somebody who's only had their license for 28 months. I've got the experience. I've got the integrity. That's why we have so much momentum. In fact, just 2 weeks ago, President Trump, on his birthday, posted on his True Social account an endorsement that our mutual friend, State Senator and now Mojave County Supervisor Sonny Borelli had posted the day before. We've got a lot of momentum because, you know, you would never hire a realtor to sell your house that had never sold a house before. You'd never hire an orthopod to do your knee replacement that had never done a knee replacement before. So in what world should Republicans nominate a career politician who's never been in the courtroom as a lawyer to run against Chris Mays? We know she's smart. We know she's mean. We know she's committed to lawfare and trying to destroy our state.
4: So let me go back to when you talked about law enforcement and supporting law enforcement. How does that, what does that look like from your office? One of the statistics, and I don't know how this office plays a role, and if you can explain how it can, is that as the rest of the country has seen fentanyl deaths drop, Arizona has gone up, and we're known as the fentanyl superhighway. Now, a lot of that has to do, in my belief, with the lack of state police, and we have the DPS is understaffed. Mm-hmm. But how does that office play a role in those crimes, and how so?
5: 100%, and that's why our Maricopa County Sheriff Jerry Sheridan, if he was sitting here, he would answer this question the exact same way. That's why he's chairing my campaign. You're right. All of the states have a decrease right now in fentanyl. There's only two that don't, and we're the only ones that are in double digits. Arizona's fentanyl deaths are up over 20%. And we have an attorney general that doesn't care about cops and doesn't care about kids. In addition to the 400 attorneys and 1,000 support staff that the AG will oversee and lead, I'll also have 60 gun-carrying, badge-carrying, post-certified investigators. Chris Mays right now is deploying those investigators to West Palm Beach to harass the 85-year-old Mayor Rudy Giuliani over the 2020 election. Imagine if we had an attorney general that stood up every day and said, I support law enforcement. I have their backs every time. Then they can make split second decisions. Imagine if we had an attorney general who allowed law enforcement to pull someone over with probable cause, ask for their driver's license, ask for their citizenship. And the sheriff would tell you the attorney general's office is the tip of the spear when it comes to wiretaps, when it comes to working on going after the cartels, when it comes to collaborating with local law enforcement, Mike, which takes us back to experience. As the head attorney at Luke Air Force Base, I've worked with the FBI. I've worked with the Department of Justice. I've worked with the IRS. I've worked with the 32 jurisdictions, their chiefs of police and their prosecutors around Luke Air Force Base. I'm the only Republican running for attorney general that's ever opened an investigation and prosecuted criminals, especially in the area of drugs, but any criminals ever. And so it's those experiences that will allow me to lead the office, to work collaboratively with law enforcement, as I've done for nearly 20 years in the Air Force. And that's how we're going to protect both cops and kids all at the same time.
4: I know one segment of radio is not going to get everything out there, although you've done a great job of explaining your positions on things. If people want to learn more, can you give the website again? Is there social media accounts people can go to? Where do they find you?
5: Our Twitter's at Rodney Glassman, and our website is www.rodneyglassman.com. Ballots are out, and it's critical for Arizona voters to look at experience, because at the end of the day, this is an opportunity for Republicans to hire the attorney that they want representing them and protecting their families. And so that's what this campaign is about. That's why I'm proud to have the Maricopa County Sheriff's support. And that's why I really appreciate the opportunity to be here today.
4: It's always great to catch up with you. Rodney Glassman is the candidate for attorney general, the chief law enforcement officer in the state of Arizona. Make sure you're an informed voter. And when those ballots are out there, fill out your ballots. Make sure you know who you're voting for and why. Thanks again, Rodney, for coming down.
5: Thanks a ton, Mike.
4: All right, coming up in just a few moments, we are going to talk about accusations of fraud. We'll get to that here in just one moment. Very quickly, I want to ask you a question. If your AC is recycling in your home much quicker than it should. I mean, when your AC turns off, it turns back on very quickly. 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
8: At 9:17, I'm Patricia Valencia. This is what you need to know right now. The pocket fire burning north of Sedona has exploded in size over the weekend and shows no sign of slowing down. It's now burned more than 9,500 acres. Despite aerial crews completing 26 retardant drops and 500 bucket drops yesterday, the fire is still 0% contained. And fewer Americans are on affordable health care insurance plans. Democrats shut down the government trying to get Republicans to approve a continuation of federal subsidies for Obamacare recipients, but it didn't work. Now the Health and Human Services Department is showing a 13% reduction in those ACA plans in 2026 versus 2025. All of our top stories are just 15 minutes away. For more news, go to KTAR.com or the KTAR News app.
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21: It's Gatos, and why are we starting to bomb Iran again? I thought we were trying to get out of this thing. Mondays with Megan, we're going to ask her that question. What are we doing there, and why are we bombing them again? Mondays with Megan at 3 o'clock, Outspoken with Bruce and Gatos on the KTAR YouTube channel.
4: All right. Good morning, Patricia. We've been talking throughout the morning, but I haven't really officially said hello.
8: Hi. Hello. Down yonder.
4: One of the things that I enjoy that people don't get to see much of is when I talk about a topic and I see the look on your face sometimes like, that can't be real, or what in the world is going on?
8: Or I have a comment.
4: Right. Yeah, because what is great about us working together is that I know that I am obviously a political person. I've got a biased point of view. I come from a political perspective that is, you know, I'm from the right side of the aisle. You generally are just a mom that talks about issues and you don't know if it's right or left. It's just right or wrong.
8: Right.
4: So I like that filter. You know, when you disagree with me, it's fun. When you agree with me, it's even more fun. But we talk about fraud or abuse of power. We talk about waste. And there are times you shake your head like, what in the world is going on?
8: I can't believe it's real.
4: Right. And so this is one of those areas because there's millions of people have dropped the Obamacare coverage. And what's being talked about is this is a Republican thing where the subsidies have gone away so people can't afford the insurance. And what should we do? The part of this that gets me is the persistent Obamacare enrollment fraud. According to this investigation, There are people that are, although the exchanges are saying define improper enrollment as numbers of people signed up with the lowest income category, that we estimate that approximately 6.2 million exchange signups in 2026 were improper. That they're saying
17: that's a lot to have improper signups.
4: They say they project that taxpayers will fund up to $25 billion in improper subsidy payments in 2026. So what the accusation is there are many people that are getting on these exchanges that don't have Social Security numbers. So if this is even true, this is the part of it that gets me. We can agree to disagree on subsidies and should we be making sure people have right, you know, health care. But we all should agree that if there's that kind of fraud going on, what kind of benefit would that $25 billion be to people that needed it, that deserved it, that are on the list?
17: You know, it and I think it kind of hits me in a sensitive spot because I have a niece that has special needs and she has needed to get on, you know, care for the longest time. And my sister's going back and forth with court documents and trying to prove that she needs this help. And I'm like, she obviously does, you know, since a baby. She's had head surgery when she was like 6 months old. So it's like, I can't believe that these people are frauding all of this money out of people that actually need it.

0: so politically entrenched that we won't work with the other side on the things that are easy, no-brainers.
1: The things that are important, like healthcare.
0: Yeah, and fraud. That if there's this kind of fraud, for different reasons, where I would say this is why big government's a problem and why these programs are a problem because of all of this fraud that happens. But the other side of this conversation should say, this is exactly what we should clean up so that these programs run the way they're supposed to.
1: Right.
0: Either way, we should be agreeing that we've got to get rid of this. We've got to do a better job. We've got to be more diligent in making sure that the people that need help get as much help as we can give them. And the people that are not deserving of the help don't ever get near the program. And we're failing at every turn, right?
1: Exactly. And I don't understand why people are more mad at the people pointing the finger at wanting to find the fraud than the people that are frauding us.
0: Right.
1: What is going on?
0: That's the best part of this.
1: Done.
0: Is you're upset.
1: Mic drop.
0: Right. It is absolutely crazy that that's happening. And for me, it is such a no-brainer that we do what we can to make sure these programs are efficient. This is where I jump on my soapbox again. I am not an anti-government person. I'm a small government person, and this is why. This is why I think the private sector and pulling government out of these situations makes systems more efficient. We could provide better health care and less expensive health care if the government got out of the way and they treated, not exactly because it's not apples to apples, but if they treated the healthcare insurance system the way they treat the automobile insurance and homeowners insurance. And what I mean by that is free market and competition. And I've asked this question 100 times. Why is it that you can, when you watch any television show anywhere, when you see the commercials, there are every single automobile insurance company out there, whether it is Progressive or it's Allstate or it's State Farm. They all have mascots and they all pay millions of dollars to NFL players. Yeah, and we pay Patrick Mahomes and Andy Reid millions of dollars to be on State Farm commercials. And well, why don't they do that with health insurance? Because it's a whole different world. If you deregulate and you make it an easier thing for people to get insurance, costs go down. And generally speaking, we also know that quality of service goes up. It makes perfect sense. Coming up in just a moment, an important conversation. Dick Fleshman, PIO, is going to join us talking about the pocket fire and the dangers in northern Arizona. We're going to get to that coming up here in just one moment. 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
6: Good morning. It's 9:31. I'm Patricia Valencia. New this morning, the Supreme Court has agreed to rule on whether Arizona voting laws are constitutional. The two laws passed following the 2020 election imposed proof of citizenship requirements to register to vote on state forms and regular purging of state voter rolls. The High Court is expected to hear arguments in the fall and hand down an opinion after the midterm elections.
7: 1.4 million ballots went out on Wednesday morning.
6: Ballots are landing in mailboxes throughout Maricopa County, and as the primaries get underway, Maricopa County recorder Justin Heap tells the Mike Broomhead Show, state law now provides a new option to skip signature verification on your ballot if you bring an ID while dropping it off in person. This can speed up the process of the ballots to be tabulated since the voter's identity is already checked. And the an Arizona firefighter is among those... The pocket fire now burning more than 11,000 acres with 0% containment. Dick Fleshman with Southwest Complex Incident Management Team. He says the bad weather and through the tough terrain are making the fire tough to handle.
8: Definitely been a challenge because our incident commander was just speaking at our briefing and says one of the most challenging and complex landscapes to fight fire on in the entire West.
6: A public in-person meeting on the pocket fire, which was scheduled for 7 p.m. tonight in Sedona, was postponed due to current conditions. An online meeting will happen instead at the same time. It'll be live streamed on the Coconino National Forest Facebook page starting at 7. And an Arizona firefighter is among the three first responders who died as they fought a wildland fire on the border of Colorado and Utah on Saturday.
9: 27-year-old Nick Hutcherson of Glendale was part of the U.S. Wildland Fire Service's Hellattack crew fighting what was known as the Knowles Fire. Hutcherson, 38-year-old Emily Barker of Michigan, and 26-year-old Sydney Watson of Alabama were killed. Two other firefighters seriously burned as they were overtaken by fast-moving flames. A serious accident investigation team is reviewing what happened. Read more at KTAR.com. LaDonna Harvey, KTAR News.
6: 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He's live in the Valley Chevy Dealers Traffic Center.
10: All right. Thank you very much, PV. We've got a new crash coming in on Baseline Road just east of Central Avenue, right at Jesse Owens Parkway. Look for a crash in Tempe. This is going to be at McClintock and the Rio Salado Parkway. That is just south of the 202. And in the North Valley, still working a crash in 35th Avenue and Yorkshire. John Roller, KTAR News.
6: Sunny skies and a high of 103 for today. It's 88 degrees in Phoenix. 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
12: When the pocket fire broke out, we brought you an update because so many people love to travel up north and in Sedona. At the time, there were some road closures, and I wanted to make sure people informed of what was happening in that area of the state just north of Sedona. And Dick Fleshman joined us to talk about that. Then this fire has grown over the weekend in a big way, and now we're going to catch up again with him. Mr. Fleshman, thanks again for coming on.
13: My pleasure, Mike. How are you doing this morning?
12: I'm doing well. With the growth of this fire over the weekend, are you expecting, maybe I'm behind the curve on this, are there going to be more road closures, mandatory evacuations? What are you saying to the people that are residents there or the people here in the valley that have places up there?
13: Currently, we're not anticipating anymore, but if this fire still moves to the north, then that's always a possibility. Also, Sedona Oak Creek Canyon could go from set back to go. We're holding our own right now, but it's been a tough fight the last week.
12: You know, it's not lost on me and many other people that tomorrow is the 13th anniversary of the loss of the Granite Mountain Hotshots in Yarnell Hill fire. And it brings to mind the dangers of fighting fires in these wildfires in Arizona, but especially here, the terrain just doesn't make it conducive to you having manpower in there. It's not safe, is it?
13: We do a lot of things to mitigate that safety. So anything in canyons on steep slopes, just not safe. But where this fire's at now, we have that combination. It's actually up on top on the flats and the plateaus where we can directly engage it now. So we have been successful in that the last 2 days. We actually stopped the northern progression of this fire along the 535 and 536 roads on the Coconino National Forest, which ironically were the same lines where we caught the slide fire in 2014. So there's some pluses at being up onto the flats because we feel real confident about catching it up there, especially with the what we've done in front of this fire. We've been doing a lot of prescribed burning and thinning in front of it. So if it actually jumps our lines, it's going to go into a place that we have been actively managing with prescribed burns between the Coconino National Forest, Arizona Department of Forestry and Fire Management's commingled ownership there, but we've not cared about the ownership. We've done what needs to get done to mitigate fire if it moves forward.
12: So how is there any, last I heard there was 0% containment. Is there containment now? And if so, how much?
13: We're still at 0% containment, but where this fire started, that line is held for 10 days. We're just being real hesitant about calling that contained because there's still active fire below the rim that could hook around that and move up and get into Oak Creek. We're fighting this fire on three fronts, basically. The southeast corner where it first started, still active down in that steep slopes where we can't get to it. We're keeping it in check with water. And we actually used retardant yesterday as well. So we used aircraft, fixed wing and rotor wing yesterday. Keeping that in check there. Then we're on the southwest side where the fire's still active. It keeps wanting to push up and hook around and move and go north towards Flagstaff again. We did about a very large burn last night, a strategic firing operation to create black ground up there, remove the fuels. That went really well. When we burn at night, our fire effects are much better on the land. They don't scorch a lot of stuff. We don't spot as much. So they took advantage of that weather last night to do that. And then on the very north end of that, along that 535, 536 road system up there, we're keeping that check. So this is a three-front fire. We've got people all over the place. We've got an incident command post here in Flagstaff. We've got one in the woods close to the fire up on the rim in Mill Park, and then one south at Red Rock High School. So logistically challenging, terrain challenging, weather challenging, fuels challenging. But we had a really good day yesterday. We're looking to continue that today.
12: And I apologize for my ignorance on the geography there. Is there concern about structures still? Is there any immediate danger to structures, or how far away are any structure?
13: Yeah, the closest structures are actually in Oak Creek Canyon. So Oak Creek Canyon, Junipine Resort is the closest. That's about a mile away. Slide Rock State Park, about a mile and a half away. So those structures in Oak Creek Canyon are the closest ones. But that's the coolest side of the fire so far. But we still have that concern about it sneaking out from the bottom and making a run towards there. The Highlands and Forest Highlands and Kachina Village are just under five miles away. Those are the closest structures. There is one in holding in the center of this thing that we have. Those are a line that we feel real confident about that.
12: For the people here in the valley that may have property or have homes up there, what do you say to them? You want them to stay away? Is that the advice? Please don't come up. You need the roadway still. What are you saying to the people that have property up there?
13: Yeah, so the Highway 89 is still closed. It's just open to the folks who actually live in there. So that's in a set status. And the Coconino National Forest actually has a closure on the area around there, so they can't access that. But the rest of the forest is open. But we are going to go to stage 2 fire restrictions tomorrow. That ramps down. You know, we can't have fires in campgrounds anymore. So there's no fires allowed anymore. And those people that live in and around in the wildland urban interface, that's basically where the forest and the homes come together. You need to really be taking care of your property. If you have, for up here, it's pine needles on the roof, pine needles in the gutters, pine needles near the house. You need to be cleaning those up, because most people think it's a flaming front that burns down houses. It's actually those spot fires, same thing that made this fire grow. It's an ember that lands there. That fire can be 2 miles away and your house is on fire because of a burning ember, because you haven't cleaned around it. Same thing around the valley too, where you have all those non-native grasses that are straw colored. They've been brown and dead for probably 2 months now. Clear around your house. So if there's a fire anywhere around there, that's those spot fires that burn houses down.
12: So last question is for information. If people want information about the fire, do you have a website or a location they can go to get the information?
13: Yeah, so the Coconino National Forest Facebook page has all the information. We also have a site called InciWeb, InciWeb. And you just type in InciWeb in your browser space pocket, it'll come to that, and that has additional information there as well.
12: As always, I appreciate the information. Be safe, and we appreciate the update. Hopefully we can talk next time about how this is contained and what you did to get it done.
13: Yeah, well, you know where we're at, right?
12: I sure do. I sure do, and
13: I appreciate
12: your willingness. Thanks for coming on with us again.
13: All right. You're welcome, Mike.
12: All right, thanks. That is Dick Fleshman coming on for a few moments talking about the pocket fire north of Sedona, one of the most beautiful parts of Arizona, of course, and a lot of concern. But as you hear, they had a good night, which is great news. They had a good night last night. Coming up in a moment, we're going to talk about birthright citizenship. Before we get there, celebrate America's 250th at Chase Field. KTAR is giving away a family 4-packs of D-backs versus Brewers tickets on July 4th. Listen Wednesday, July 1st for your chance to call in and win those tickets. We're going to talk about birthright citizenship in just one moment. 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
6: At 9:47, I'm Patricia Valencia. This is what you need to know right now. If you're planning to attend Tempe's 4th of July celebration, you'll have to go to Diablo Stadium rather than Town Lake. If you had tickets to Town Lake event, you'll get refunded, and tickets for the stadium event will be just $2.50. And pets in Tempe now have a stronger protection from animal cruelty. The city's animal welfare ordinance has been updated to better protect animals that are outside in the heat. It also says pet owners could be charged with neglect if they fail to get needed veterinary care. And back to court today for Luigi Mangione, the man accused of killing healthcare CEO Brian Thompson on a Manhattan street in December of 2024. The hearing today comes after sources hear talks for a possible plea deal. All of our top stories are just 15 minutes away. 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
1: Hi, Joe Huizenga. 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We'll tell you what Waymo's latest status shows. 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
2: All right, coming up at 10 o'clock, we are going to speak with Barry Marks, and he's the KTAR News legal analyst. We're going to talk about the Supreme Court cases that were decided and the decisions that were released today. One of them that was not was birthright citizenship. So we're going to ask him about a preview of that. But specifically, we'll talk with him about the laws about voter ID. And one of the, it is Arizona. Is Arizona allowed to require identification to vote on state forms? And the Supreme Court will take that up in the next session. We're going to talk with Barry about that and how that works with what has already been released today. But I want to talk about birthright citizenship for a moment. The Trump administration has challenged, and I'm going to play devil's advocate on both sides of this, on the long time understanding that if a child is born in the United States, that child is entitled by birthright to be a citizen of the United States. So let's look at this two different ways. And what do you, Patricia, on this issue, let me pose it to you and see if you can see both sides of the issue.
3: Okay.
2: One of them has to do with trying to stop what's been called anchor babies in the past, which is people coming across the border, having a child here so that that child gets citizenship for no other reason than that. That there was there were cases of people actually paying to come here to have children. Right. So that's one side of it. The other side of it, though, is, should a child that's born in the U.S. automatically be a citizen? If you're here working, if you are from another country and you're here on a visa, you have a child here in the States, you have no intention of staying, you're going to go back to whatever country you're from. Do they have a choice? Does that child have dual citizenship? Should they, should the country where that child is, parents are from, where their citizenship is, accept that child as a citizen?
3: If they have them here?
2: Yeah.
3: Yeah, I think so. I think a dual citizenship would be appropriate.
2: So even if they have no intention of the family becoming an American family.
3: No, because if they were born here, I think that they should have a type of dual citizenship. You know, they were here in the country. That person was obviously here working and doing right here. I don't see what's wrong with having a dual citizenship if they wanted to, maybe.
2: So the parents should have the right to
3: maybe decide.
2: Okay. What about someone that's, what if you're visiting? Now it's
3: no,
2: difficult.
3: That's totally
2: so, and
3: different.
2: What's difficult about that is, you know, and I don't know that you might know, I don't know what that limit is. There's a certain time frame that once you're far enough into a pregnancy that you don't fly anymore.
3: Right. I think it's about 6 months or something like
2: is
3: that.
2: Is it six months? Is it that soon?
3: Yeah. Cause you can't go up in the high altitudes later in your pregnancy. So
2: yeah. And I don't know how late that is.
3: I can't remember. I think it's around there.
2: But if somebody, let's say there is a couple from Canada, we could say Mexico, it doesn't matter, but a couple from Canada, and she is late in her pregnancy, 8-9 months pregnant, and they just come to the States. They're in the U.S. to visit. They're here to watch Canada play in the World Cup.
3: Mm-hmm.
2: By the way, congratulations, Canada, making it out of the round of 32 yesterday. I don't know if you saw the game, but it was in extra time. They scored against South Africa and they won it 1-0. So it was kind of cool. 1-0. I'm trying to use all the lingo. They were on the pitch. So
3: I'm impressed. Yeah, good.
2: But let's say there were people that came from Canada because they played in LA.
3: Mm-hmm.
2: I think they were the first host country to play outside of their country, whatever. And because of the excitement of the game, she goes into labor. Now, they were just here visiting.
3: Mm-hmm.
2: They're here to watch the game. But they decide, you know what? Why not let our child have dual citizenship? We want this baby born in the U.S. We want a social security number.
3: I don't think that visiting should be.
2: So that's the question of birthright citizenship. Mm-hmm. Because the way the Constitution has been interpreted in the past, and I'm going to ask Markson about this, is that if you are born on U.S. soil,
3: that's a
2: U.S.
3: Right.
2: citizen. Visitor, and I hate using that phrase anchor baby, but anchor baby,
3: right.
2: Where you're coming here intentionally to do it, should that be disallowed? should the American government, does the Constitution say, really, was it the original intent of the writers and the founders that it would be protecting citizens, but not if you are trying to circumvent and you're trying to do it for nefarious mm-hmm. reasons, or if you're just here visiting?
3: Yeah.
2: Because if an American baby, if you have, and we know a lot of people that this has happened with, if you are an American service member and you are serving overseas and you have a child overseas, that child is an American citizen. It's not necessarily a citizen right. of the country when you were, but that's a U.S. military base. That's mm-hmm. so it's not a cut and dry thing. I'm just wondering how the Supreme Court rules on this.
3: Yeah, it's very interesting.
2: Because when you say from a common sense approach, if you're here working and you are here on a visa and you plan on spending an extended period of time here, that child may be entitled. There are others that would say no, not necessarily. But if you're here visiting, no, just mm-hmm. because you happen to be.
3: Yeah, on our soil doesn't mean that it automatically your child is an American citizen.
2: So now you can see the dilemma of what the Supreme Court is debating or has debated. We don't know. The decision we thought might be released today, we're hearing it's going to be tomorrow.
3: Very interesting. Now I'm more intrigued to hear what they say.
2: And why? I think these decisions as to how they get to the decision and then why. You're going to get someone to write for the majority and you're going to get somebody mm-hmm. to write the dissent. And I'm anxious to see how it goes both ways, because some of these decisions we're going to talk to Markson about in a few moments.
3: There's so many.
2: Yeah, but some of them were 5-4.
3: Yes.
2: You know, they weren't
3: very right on the
2: border. They weren't 6-3. Mm-hmm. They weren't. So that means some of what's considered to be the more conservative justices, at least one of them, voted with the dissent.
3: Right.
2: And so it should be an interesting conversation about what they're going to take up, but also to catch up with what he believes is being said by what they decided.
3: Yeah, what's the impact for Arizona?
2: Yeah, on all of these things. You know, some of the decisions that were rendered and were down today are going to have implications pretty far and wide, whether you can fire a governor of the Fed and all these other things where Trump didn't get the win last week, mm-hmm. couple of wins today, not so much. So it should be interesting. But this birthright citizenship is going to have really deep implications across the country, no matter which way it goes. And so there are many that believe that they are going to side with the president on his way of thinking in this. So coming up in a few moments, we're going to have Barry Markson join us. He is our legal analyst here, and he's going to talk to us about the cases that were decided, or at least the decisions released today. And we'll talk about what's coming up in the future. All of it's here in a moment. Life Changer Loan. 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
3: Good morning. It's 10 o'clock. I'm Patricia Valencia. New this morning, the Senate Ethics Committee has dismissed allegations of misconduct by Arizona U.S. Senator Ruben Gallego. In a letter by the committee to Gallego, six committee members wrote there was no evidence of campaign finance violations and inappropriate misconduct of a sexual nature. Allegations were given to the committee by Florida Representative Ana Paulina Luna. The letter stated, quote, based on the investigation of the committee did not find evidence that your actions violated federal law, Senate rules, or related standards of misconduct. You can read more on this story at KTAR.com. The pocket fire burning north of Sedona has exploded in size over the weekend. It's now burned more than 11,000 acres with no signs of slowing down.
12: Despite aerial crews completing 26 fire retardant drops and 500 bucket drops yesterday, the fire is still 0% contained. Dick Fleshman with Southwest Complex Incident Management Team 2 says the terrain is among the most challenging in the entire western U.S.
13: First part of the fire, we had potentials for thunderstorms and outdrafts from that. Then we had 3 days of red flag. That's obviously a challenge. Incredibly dry fuels that are very receptive to spots.
12: An in-person community update on the fire that was scheduled for 7 tonight in Sedona has been postponed due to the current conditions. Fleshman says this is so the leadership team does not have to be so far away from the incident command post. The team will still host a virtual online meeting at the scheduled time. It'll be live streamed on the Coconino National Forest Facebook page starting at 7. Colton Krolak, KTAR News.
3: A sad reminder of how deadly and unpredictable wildfires are. And just a few days before the anniversary of the death of the 19 Granite Mountain hotshots fighting the Yarnell Hill fire of 2013. An Arizona firefighter is among three first responders killed Saturday while battling what is now the Schneider fire in western Colorado. 27-year-old Nick Hutcherson of Glendale, 38-year-old Emily Barker of Michigan, and 26-year-old Sidney Watson of Alabama died when they were overrun by the flames. Two other firefighters are being treated for burns. A serious accident investigation team is reviewing the circumstances around their death. And new this morning, the Supreme Court has agreed to rule on whether Arizona voting laws are constitutional. The two laws passed following the 2020 election imposed proof of citizenship requirements to register to vote on state forms and regular purging of state voter rolls. A high court is expected to hear arguments in the fall and hand down an opinion after the midterm elections. Coming up next, we talk to KTAR legal analyst Barry Markson about the decision on the Mike Broomhead Show.
14: 1.4 million ballots went out on Wednesday morning.
3: The July primary election is underway, and you have a new option when dropping off your mail-in ballot.
15: Many Arizonans have made a habit of filling out their ballots at home and dropping them off at a voting location. However, Maricopa County recorder Justin Heap tells the Mike Broomhead Show, state law now provides a new option if you bring your ID and ballot.
14: If they verify their ID and their information, then their ballot envelope can be stamped ID verified. If they do that, then it bypasses the signature verification and possible curing and all those other things.
15: He explains bypassing those steps means ballots can be counted faster.
14: We can avoid that process. They'll go straight to pre-tabulation.
15: And you are still able to simply drop off the ballot without ID as well. Ballin Overstoles, KTAR News.
3: 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Here's John Roller live in the Valley Chevy Dealers Traffic Center.
16: All right, pretty smooth sailing if you're bringing one of the main lines into the downtown area. Only one spot of light slowing, and it doesn't last long. It's the eastbound I-10 right at 51st Avenue over to 43rd Avenue. That's it for the Valley main lines. We still have a crash in Tempe at McClintock, just north of the Rio Solano Parkway, south of the 202. 43rd Avenue in Fillmore, just north of Van Buren. Look for a crash there and just clear the crash in the north. North Valley, 35th Avenue, and Yorkshire. 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
3: It is 90 degrees in Scottsdale. Expect that high to reach 103 for today. 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
2: All right, this is getting to be a regular thing. We may have to benchmark this, Patricia. We've got Barry Markson joining us, our legal analyst at KTAR News, to talk about the Supreme Court and the decisions. Very busy month in June. Barry, good to talk to you again.
18: Good to see you, Mike.
2: I want to get to the Arizona thing as far as what they're going to talk about, what they're going to take up in the next session or later on, I think in October. But let's go with some of the decisions that were released today. What do you make of these? Which do you think is the most significant? And what does it tell you about some of the cases that we have yet to hear the decisions on?
18: Well, I think the most important are whether or not we're limiting or expanding presidential power. And this Supreme Court has, over the last several years now, been expanding the president's power. And when I say the president's power, I'm not just saying President Trump. This applies right to other presidents, you know, subsequent presidents as well. So, for example, today, the court ruled that the president has the ability to fire without cause a person on the FTC, on the Federal Trade Commission. And this opens the door for the president. There's about 20 of these kind of commissions that were set up by Congress, and they were all set up with rules that the commission members could not be terminated without cause. So you had to have a reason. There was malfeasance in office or something that was happening there. And the idea was that you're going to have political appointees. Obviously, the president appoints, you know, Republican, Democrat, whatever it may be, but the commission would be filled with qualified people with expertise in this area. And we wanted to remove the politicalization from that. Here, the Supreme Court said, no, in today's day and age, this is in the executive branch. These fall under the president, and the president should have the ability to make sure that the people on that commission are following his or her will. So here, this is a huge change. It's a 90-year case that the Supreme Court has now overturned, and it's going to change the way I think we see these commissions. Mike, you're going to see whoever President Trump appoints now, he may fire a whole bunch of people on different commissions now. And then the next president, if it's a Democrat, may come in and just fire everybody that President Trump appointed and appoint new people. Whether or not that's a good thing for the country, I'll leave it to you to decide.
2: Yeah, and I think,
18: however,
2: because I want to touch on that for a moment, because I think you're right. It's the unintended consequences for people. If you're a Republican, you may really love this right now. But the unintended consequence is we do know that there will be a Democrat that's a president again someday that may wipe out some of the appointments and go in the complete opposite direction. Kind of like when you have a cabinet position that goes through an approval process, those people are in your cabinet to do what to kind of do your bidding. That's not what these commissions were necessarily set up for.
18: That's exactly right, Mike. And in fact, this FTC commissioner who President Trump terminated was originally appointed by President Trump in his first term, and then reappointed by President Biden, and then President Trump fired her this time. So it's going to be a big change. I think the other important case today was that the court also ruled on whether the president has the authority to fire someone on the Federal Reserve. And there, the court, in essence, carved out the Federal Reserve as a different entity with a huge historical importance and said that the president does not have the ability to fire someone without cause from the Federal Reserve Board. That was a big step, and I think a lot of people who watch our economy and the stock market were very happy to see that decision. But the court has given the president a lot of extra authority today. It just didn't. They carved out the Federal Reserve as not being included in that.
2: Why would they do that? And why would they carve out the Fed for one thing? Is there a reason? Did they give a reason, or why would you? Can you make an assumption as to why they did that?
18: Well, the first 10 pages, and that decision was written by Chief Justice Roberts. The first 10 pages of the decision talk about the historical importance and the history of the Fed, how it was created, why it was created, and why it has this quasi public and private partnership sort of thing that created the Fed. So the court really said this is different. This is a world economy type different, and that the independence of the Fed is so important, whereas these other agencies are directly under the executive branch and therefore should be really under the president's authority. The Fed isn't. The Fed is independent, it's private, it's public and private, and should have that level of separation from the president's authority.
2: So let's shift to what is happening in October. Arizona is going to be front and center on part of this, where the Arizona law that was passed that said you have to show ID to vote on state forms. The Supreme Court said it's going to take up this case. What do you know about this, and where do you think this is going to go?
18: Yeah, this is a lot of detailed election type issues.
2: Right.
18: Whether or not the state can do things, how the county recorders have to deal with it, and then how it applies to federal law. So the court has said it's going to take up two parts of this case from Arizona. It was asked to do so by the administration as well. And the Arizona law has been struck down at the district court level and then at the Court of Appeals. So this is the only way now that it would potentially survive. It'll be interesting to see how the court addresses it. Right now, this is done to keep people who are not eligible to vote. So illegal immigrants or people who aren't here, keep them from voting. You know, I do think it's important to point out that there's really no evidence of any really, I wouldn't even say widespread. There's no evidence of almost any illegal immigrants who are voting in Arizona or around the country. So it's almost a law that's designed to fix something that's not broken, so to speak. But we'll see how the Supreme Court deals with it. They've been leaning more and more towards what the president is asking for in some of these cases, Mike. So we'll see how this one plays out. But for Arizona, this is going to put these laws directly on the Supreme Court's docket in October.
2: And isn't there something in this also about the voter rolls and cleaning up the rolls? Yeah.
18: Well, and that's something that a lot of states are dealing with right now. The Trump administration is trying to get states to basically give them their voter rolls and let the administration determine if people are eligible to vote. Unfortunately, we've learned, Mike, that a lot of the information that the federal government has and how they would authenticate people as being able to vote, the list the federal government have, they're not accurate. and that's been acknowledged. They're just simply not accurate. So you're basically facing the proposition of people being taken off the rolls who shouldn't be taken off the rolls because they are eligible to be voters. And there's a lot of concern about that. That has been struck down in 20 different states and in 20 different cases. Courts have struck that down. That's in there as well as whether or not we're going to clean up the votes. I think everybody would agree there should not be people on the lists if they're not eligible to vote. The question is, should we be risking removing people who are eligible to vote from voter rolls?
2: And is this also the same danger we talked about earlier, that if we're going to talk about politicizing things, that if you're concerned, if you're a Democrat and you're concerned about President Trump or this administration removing people from the rolls, shouldn't Republicans be concerned that when a Democrat administration is in, their same politicization could happen?
18: I agree, Mike. And that's really a big, what you're saying is exactly right with the Supreme Court. You know, we look at everything in politics as, did you win today? Did you lose today? But with the Supreme Court, these are decisions that go on for decades. And so this isn't just a President Trump issue. He'll be gone in 2.5 years. This is a presidential power issue. But these are types of issues that are going to affect all of us for a very long time. So again, I'm curious to see how the court addresses that in October. The other election case that came up today, Mike, was a Mississippi law. And Mississippi, along with many other states, allows people to vote by mail as long as the ballot is postmarked by Election Day. Even if it's received a week later or whenever it's received, it can still be counted. The Supreme Court upheld that law and said that's legal, and that does not contradict or contrast with federal election law right now. Congress can change that law if they want, but the Supreme Court in this case did say that even if President Trump and others trying to get rid of mail-in ballots, the Supreme Court said the way federal law reads now, you can have mail-in ballots. You can have ballots if they're postmarked by Election Day. Those ballots can be counted even if they're not received for 5 days, 10 days after the election. That's a big step, I think, as well, to making sure mail-in ballots can remain legal in the United States.
2: So before I let you go, I know we had this discussion last week, but we're expecting that tomorrow they're going to drop the birthright citizenship decision. At least that's what we're seeing from the SCOTUS blog. Let's talk about that for just a moment. What, in your mind, is there any chance that the court sides with the president on this? What are the indicators either way for you of how they are suggesting they are going to decide on this?
18: Again, from I watched the oral argument on this, and the justices seem very skeptical of the administration's arguments at the oral argument. That doesn't mean anything, frankly. There were cases that were decided today that were a bit of a surprise based on how the arguments went. But this is a constitutional issue. It's how that 14th Amendment has been interpreted for decades, if not centuries. It's going to be very difficult, I think, to overturn that. However, we again have seen a Supreme Court here that is more apt than not to give the president additional authority and to view some of these immigration issues in a way that changes the law. The other thing I'll mention, Mike, is this Supreme Court is much more likely, we saw today, to overturn precedent, to overturn prior Supreme Court decisions than many others. They don't seem to have a problem if they disagree with a prior ruling changing it. So all of that said, I'd be very surprised if the court sided with the administration in this and changed birthright citizenship. It'd be an uproar throughout the country. I'm curious to see if it's a 9-0 decision. The fact that it took this long to get to the decision makes me believe that there's probably some dissents and some other people who voted the way the president wanted. But the way the Constitution reads is very clear cut. I'd be very surprised to see if it's overturned.
2: Yeah, and there have been, you would know better than I do, but haven't there been in the past, go back to 1962 when it talked about education and some of the other things about the separation of church and state, there have been courts that have done this in the past where they have gone against the precedent and said that it had been misinterpreted in the past. Am I right or wrong?
18: Yeah, no, the courts have definitely overturned prior precedent and oftentimes bad precedent. There were things that said that, you know, separate but equal, that you could separate Black children and white children, and that was legal according to the Supreme Court for decades. So that happens all the time. But when we see a case like the one today, where changing the presidential authority from what it's been for 90 years by a Supreme Court precedent to change that today, that's a big change. We saw yesterday the court rule, or last week, excuse me, the court ruled on the asylum issue. We talked about that. And the court normally, there's no law right now. Nobody's implementing that law at the border right now. And yet the Supreme Court ruled on it. More often than not, most of the time, you see the Supreme Court say, if there's not a pending law, this isn't working right now, we don't deal with it right now, that you don't have standing, there's nothing happening. Last week, we saw the Supreme Court say, yeah, we'll jump in here, even though there isn't anything occurring at this moment. So I think we're seeing the court be very active from a conservative standpoint and to get to its decisions that it wants in some of these cases. And if the precedent isn't where they think it should be, they just change it now. That's been the biggest lesson, I think, for the last couple of years.
2: Barry, I always appreciate it. And expect a phone call tomorrow, because if that drops with birthright citizenship, I'm going to want to catch up with you, if you don't mind.
18: Will do, Mike. Also, we have the transgender sports issue tomorrow, too. I think we're going to see that case.
2: Yeah, should be a big day. Mike, appreciate it, Barry. All right, that's Barry Markson spending a few moments with us. Coming up, we are going to talk about the senator from Arizona and a decision that was made about the ethics violations or possible ethics violations, talking about Senator Gallego. We'll do that here in just one moment. Listen,
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3: At 10:19, I'm Patricia Valencia. This is what you need to know right now. The U.S. Senate Select Committee on Ethics has dismissed a complaint against Arizona U.S. Senator Ruben Gallego. The accusations made by Florida Representative Ana Paulina Luna alleged campaign finance violations and inappropriate sexual conduct. The committee wrote in a letter sent to Senator Gallego that it did not find any evidence that his actions violated federal law, Senate rules, or related standards of conduct. In a statement sent to KTAR, Senator Gallego called the accusations, quote, right-wing conspiracies peddled by far-right activists like Luna, the White House, and their allies. He added he looks forward to an apology from Luna. You can read more on this on our website. 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For more money news, visit the Business Center at KTAR.com.
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2: Well, hey, big news day today, Patricia. A little breaking news about Arizona Senator Ruben Gallego.
3: That is correct.
2: Fascinating. Yeah. There was an ethics accusation made by Ana Paulina Luna, the representative from Florida, and right. It had to do with inappropriate sexual of inappropriate sexual nature.
3: Conduct, yes.
2: Yeah. The Honorable Ruben Gallego, a letter was sent to him by the Ethics Committee, signed by the members. We are writing to inform you that the Senate Committee on Ethics, they have dismissed a complaint filed against you by Representative Ana Paulina Luna. Specifically, the complaint alleged campaign finance violations and inappropriate conduct of a sexual nature. In response to your request for an investigation, the committee referred these allegations to you and requested additional information. Based on the investigation, the committee did not find evidence that your actions violated federal law, Senate rules, or related standards of conduct. Good news for the
3: Senator. Sounds like he's in the clear. Yeah, he said he's waiting for an apology.
2: Yeah, that's the statement by

0: mean you have to like everything, then you got to kind of say we investigated and we didn't find anything, which we talked about last week. Some of the, when you look at some of the expenditures, say, is that the right way? Is that being prudent? Is that being fiscally responsible? That's for donors to decide. But there's a difference between what you would say is not being frugal and
1: frivolous.
0: Yeah.
1: Right.
0: And illegal.
1: Exactly.
0: You know, if you're taking, again, if you are taking trips somewhere or you're reimbursing your mother-in-law.
1: Buying jewelry.
0: Right. Is it illegal? And they're saying, we didn't see anything to break Senate rules, nothing that breaks federal law. And then it's up for the donors to decide whether or not he's spending the money wisely and whether you're going to donate again. So I don't know. I look at all of this. I think this is part of what makes people dislike the process. What I mean by that is the accusation comes from one side. It's rebutted by the other side as a conspiracy. Was this done in good faith by Ana Paulina Luna? Did she say, I think there's something here you need to investigate? Will she acknowledge now? And this is a fair question. You made an accusation, two accusations. Mm-hmm. One was about campaign finance. The other was about inappropriate behavior of a sexual nature. They're saying that they did an investigation and didn't find any evidence of it. Do you now come out and say, I asked for the investigation because I believe there was enough evidence there to warrant it. He was cleared of any wrongdoing and the case is closed. I'm not saying you have to apologize, right, but do you at least acknowledge?
1: I think you should. I would think it's important enough to have to acknowledge something like that.
0: And I don't think he's getting an apology, nor do I necessarily think maybe one is warranted, but you're right. Someone coming out with a statement. Yeah. Yeah. My job is to look at these things and say, this doesn't look right. This doesn't pass the smell test. And an investigation happened. Do you then say, okay, I've got to accept what the committee said?
1: I mean, at this point, you kind of have to.
0: Yeah.
1: What else are you going to do?
0: Well, you could just remain silent, or she could put out a statement saying they got it wrong, that he absolutely did the wrong thing and he got away with it.
1: I think a statement that came out, it doesn't have to necessarily be an apology, but some sort of, you know,
0: acknowledgement
1: of it.
0: Yeah. An acknowledgement.
1: It'd be decent.
0: All right, we are going to talk about the U.S. economy, its growth, and we're going to kind of give you an opportunity to hear this argument about class warfare that continues to permeate our society. Before we get there, I want to talk to you about Amazing Arizonans. 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Coming up, we're going to talk about the economy. 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
12: Good morning. It's 10:32. I'm Patricia Valencia. There's no evidence the actions of one of Arizona's U.S. senators violated federal law, Senate rules, or standards of conduct. KTAR's John Roller joins us live with the details.
13: Yes, Patricia. Arizona's U.S. Senator Ruben Gallego did not break ethics rules. That was the finding from the U.S. Senate Select Committee on Ethics on allegations of campaign finance violations and inappropriate conduct of a sexual nature. In a statement sent to KTAR, Senator Gallego says he looks forward to an apology from Luna. He called the accusations, quote, right-wing conspiracies peddled by far-right activists like Luna, the White House, and their allies. Live from the news center, John Roller, KTAR News.
14: 1.4 million ballots went out on Wednesday morning.
12: The July primary election is underway, and as ballots land in mailboxes throughout the county, a reminder that you have a new option when dropping them off. Maricopa County Recorder Justin Heap tells the Mike Broomhead Show state law now provides a new option to skip signature verification on your ballot if you bring an ID.
14: We're encouraging people to request that if that makes them feel more comfortable, but either way, things should move fairly smoothly for the voter.
12: He explains because many Arizonans drop ballots off on election day, this option may speed up results because those ballots can be processed faster.
15: WTAR News. Focus on homelessness.
16: Any loss of the permanent housing available in our system increases system strain.
12: The U.S. Department of Housing and Urban Development is scaling back funding for programs that keep people in need housed long term. Overall, permanent housing supportive programs could lose about 40% of the typical funding received in past years, putting more than 850 affordable housing units at risk in the Maricopa County region. And Mesa is among the best run cities in the U.S., according to a recent WalletHub study.
17: Mesa was placed at number 10 out of 148 cities on the WalletHub report, just under Lincoln, Nebraska. In the individual rankings for economic and safety standings, Mesa ranked 32nd and 46th, respectively, with the city's overall ranking stemming from dollar per capita numbers. Phoenix was also represented at number 40, with Tucson placing at number 61. Brandon King, KTAR News.
12: And Tempe is making some last-minute changes to its 4th of July celebration.
18: The event is moving from Town Lake to Tempe's Diablo Stadium after a vendor told city officials last week that they wouldn't be able to produce the event. Mayor Corey Wood says city crews are working around the clock to set up the celebration, which normally takes 11 months of planning. There will still be fireworks and food, and admission will be just $2.50. People who bought tickets to the Town Lake event will get emails with information about refunds. Chris Havlick, KTAR News.
12: And now for a check on traffic from the Valley Chevy Dealers Traffic Center. The Valley main lines are flowing smoothly right now. We got a crash clearing in Tempe. That's on McClintock and Rio Salado Parkway. Drive safe on those valley roads. Today we got sunny skies, a high of 103 for your Monday. Tomorrow and Wednesday, sunny and our high right around 101 for both days. It's 88 degrees right now in Glendale. 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
20: All right, the U.S. economy grows at 2.1% in the first quarter, which is more than expected. It was expected to grow at 1.6%. Good news there. Patricia, this morning, so just a little behind the scenes. Since I don't know how to work anything around here, Patricia has to load up all of our audio. So
12: What did I do?
20: When I sent you the, because I was watching some videos this weekend, and this one kind of struck me. Young Donald Trump on on Oprah Winfrey. Mm-hmm. Pretty surprising.
12: It was very interesting to watch and see how he's changed.
20: There are a number of different things here that I find fascinating. We'll get to a couple of others. But the coverage and how Donald Trump was perceived then versus Donald Trump when he decided to run for president as a Republican, to me, are immensely different because he's the same guy, the exact same guy. You're going to hear him say some things on Oprah she was fascinated by.
12: The only thing that's different about him is his hair.
20: Yeah. It was brown.
12: He has brown hair. I was like, what is happening? I thought he was always blonde. But anyways, yes, it's a very interesting listen.
20: So this is Oprah Winfrey interviewing Donald Trump as he's talking about the exact same things he talked about when he ran for president and the things he said as president. Again, not trying to convince anybody to like or dislike anyone, but just listen to the difference in how he was interviewed and how his opinions were perceived back then.
21: What would you do differently, Donald?
22: I'd make our allies, forgetting about the enemies you can't talk to so easily. I'd make our allies pay their fair share. We're a debtor nation. Something's going to happen over the next number of years with this country because you can't keep going on losing $200 billion. And yet we let Japan come in and dump everything right into our markets and everything. It's not free trade. If you ever go to Japan right now and try to sell something, forget about it, Oprah. Just forget about it. It's almost impossible. They don't have laws against it. They just make it impossible. They come over here, they sell their cars, their VCRs, they knock the hell out of our companies. And hey, I have tremendous respect for the Japanese people.
20: By the way, Patricia, just to tell you how old that interview was.
12: 1988.
20: Right. He talked about them dumping their VCRs.
12: I know, I heard that too.
20: All right, let it continue. My goodness. This is something else.
22: I mean, you can respect somebody that's beating the hell out of you, but they are beating the hell out of this country. Kuwait, they live like kings. The poorest person in Kuwait, they live like kings. And yet they're not paying. We make it possible for them to sell their oil. Why aren't they paying us 25% of what they're making? It's a joke.
21: This sounds like political presidential talk to me. And I know people have talked to you about whether or not you want to run. Would you ever?
22: Probably not. But I do get tired of seeing the country ripped
21: off.
22: Why
21: would you not?
22: I just don't think I really have the inclination to do it. I love what I'm doing. I really like it.
21: Also, it doesn't pay as well.
22: No, it doesn't.
20: So that is fascinating, right?
0: Yeah, it was really, I don't know, I was surprised by his answers. Like you said, he sounds like the same person, but people are talking to him like, oh, I can't wait until you can help us.
20: And right. And she sounds like a supporter.
0: Right. She seemed like, are you going to run?
20: When he was asked about the election, which isn't in this, but he was asked about the election at the time, it was going to be eventually George H.W. Bush won the election, mm-hmm. but it was about the other candidates in the races. And so they talked with him about it, and George H.W. Bush beat Michael Dukakis, who was the Democrat candidate at that time. But he talked about how much he appreciated all of them, and he talked about what a great campaign Jesse Jackson ran. They all should be very proud of the race they ran. And I thought, this is the guy they're saying is the supreme racist of the country. When Jesse Jackson ran for president, Donald Trump gave him office space in the Trump Tower. I mean, gave him, not rented him at a discounted rate. Gave him office space. That's how close they were as far as friends were. And you look at, you know, how opposed the Democrats were from the Republicans. He gave credit to Michael Dukakis, which I disagree with. It was not a very good campaign for those that remember it. But George H.W. Bush, and said he ran a great campaign, too, that you whoever ends up, you can be proud of the campaigns you ran. A completely different guy, right?
0: Yeah, the videos of that and the video comparing now. It's crazy. If you have a chance to check it out.
20: Yeah, it is incredible. And we're going to do this a little bit later, but how deportations were covered.
0: That was so very eye-opening.
20: Yeah, we have, this is how, if you, now I will tell you that the Trump policies on immigration and deportations is very close to Obama. As a matter of fact, the Trump policies on deportations are much closer to Obama's policies than Biden's policies were to Obama's policies. This is how CNN covered ICE. Well, back then, I don't know that it was called ICE, but it was ICE. Okay.
0: Yeah, because in the video, it literally said police and underneath it said ICE.
20: Okay. Mm-hmm. This is how CNN covered the deportations by President Obama.
1: Just before the sun rises in the Windy City, Immigration and Customs Enforcement agents fan out across Chicago to arrest criminals in the U.S. illegally.
2: Tech one, tech two, tech three.
1: CNN was granted exclusive access to witness some of those raids.
2: We got three targets this morning. You know, some of the neighborhoods are a little sketchy, so we got to make sure it's not just the target we're looking at, but other people around us.
23: They want to come out extra early, like right now, because they want to catch these people before they go to work. That's why it starts so early in the morning.
2: Ready to check? All right, let's roll, guys.
20: Little different than the coverage now.
0: Sounds like a very interesting, dramatic documentary.
20: And
0: like very,
20: if you notice what they said was they are going to catch these
0: before
20: people.
0: Before they go to work.
20: Before they go to work.
0: I did notice that too. I thought about that and I was like, wow, if people heard that right now, they'd be raging.
20: Right. Well, they are raging.
0: I mean, yes, they are, but.
20: Just fascinating how this all has been worked, how this is working. What we're going to do in a moment is we're going to talk about birthright citizenship and that decision that's going to come down. But we are going to have the conversation about these things. Are things being covered differently? Have the opinions stayed the same, but the coverage changed? Do you believe that that's a significant difference? 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
12: At 10:46, I'm Patricia Valencia. This is what you need to know right now. The pocket fire burning north of Sedona has exploded in size over the weekend and shows no signs of slowing down. It's now burned more than 1,100 acres, despite aerial crews completing 26 fire retardant drops and 500 buckets drops yesterday. The fire is still 0% contained. And more rescues in Venezuela after the rubble left by those deadly back-to-back earthquakes that hit last week. But the death toll as of Monday morning this morning is up to at least 1,450 people, and thousands more are hurt. Hundreds of aftershocks jolting the region. An estimated 58,000 buildings were damaged or destroyed. All of our top stories are just 15 minutes away. 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
34: It's Gatos, and why are we starting the bomber on again? I thought we were trying to get out of this thing. Mondays with Megan, we're going to ask her that question. What are we doing there? Why are we bombing them again? Mondays with Megan at 3 o'clock, Outspoken with Bruce and Gatos on the KTAR YouTube channel.
20: Yeah, let's talk a little bit about this birthright citizenship. We just played the how deportations were covered. It is a different kind of coverage. I want you to hear Marco Rubio. I think Patricia likes any time we talk about Marco Rubio.
0: I guess I would appreciate it. What does Mr. McDreamy have to say today? I'm Mr. Marco Rubio. No, I actually like what he said in this clip.
20: And the end of it, how he compares rain and flooding, I think is terrific. This is Marco Rubio talking about immigration. And this goes back. This is not a recent statement. This, I believe, was back when he was in the Senate. Or is this, I don't know how recent this statement was.
0: Yeah, I think it was in the Senate. It wasn't.
20: Yeah,
0: it
20: this
0: wasn't
20: is not recent. This is not a Secretary of State. This is an incredible commentary on mass migration under the Biden administration.
1: Say this with as much respect as I can. There's nobody in the Senate that can lecture me on immigration. This is not a political issue. I've lived it my whole life. This is not immigration. 3.3 million people released into the country. 5 to 10,000 people a day illegally arriving in the country. That's not immigration. Immigration is a good thing. Mass migration is a bad thing. And that's what this is. This is a mass migration, and it's not good for anyone. It's not even good for the migrants, many of whom are raped and killed along the way.
20: He goes on with an analogy in there where he talks about, he said, I'm not anti-immigration. I'm anti-mass migration. He said, I'm not against the rain. I'm against flooding. What a great analogy.
0: Yeah, I guess that does, yeah.
20: You know, he said, I'm against flood. And that's what we have here is a flood. And the reason why this has to do with the arguments that are being made is when you have something that now after the election is over, and that's not a criticism, it's just how our political system works. After the election was over, you have so many people on the left side of the aisle that are now acknowledging that the disaster that was the Biden policy on immigration. And this is the politics that all of us have to kind of weed through. And you got to be able to call it out when you see it on both sides. And I try to. But Arizona Senator Mark Kelly was one of the people leading the charge on the Senate bill on immigration, that the only way to fix immigration is for the Republicans to vote for this piece of legislation that was thrown together by, at the time, Senator Kyrsten Sinema, who was an independent, one Democrat and one Republican, that was now called a bipartisan effort, that if you're serious about fixing it, no, it was nothing about immigration. This was once again political gamesmanship. That's what that was all about. And so whether you like President Trump or you don't like President Trump, when it came to border security, he said you didn't need new laws, you needed a new president. And he was right. There are some times when you absolutely dislike somebody that you have to acknowledge they were right about something. You want to argue about enforcement now? You want to argue about deportations now? Fair game. Let's argue about it. As a matter of fact, I'll play it again. I played it just a few moments ago. This is how CNN covered deportations in 2016 under the Obama administration. The exact same policies that President Trump is using now. ICE agents on the streets enforcing immigration laws and deporting people, you're going to hear, that are working.
7: Just before the sun rises in the Windy City, immigration and customs enforcement agents fan out across Chicago to arrest criminals in the U.S. illegally.
8: Tech one, tech two, tech three.
7: CNN was granted exclusive access to witness some of those raids.
2: We got three targets this morning. You know, some of the neighborhoods a little sketchy, so we got to make sure it's not just the target we're looking after, but the people around us.
23: They want to come out extra early, like right now, because they want to catch these people before they go to work. That's why it starts so early in the morning.
2: All right, let's roll, guys.
20: So when ICE goes into Zips Sports Grills around the valley and arrests a bunch of people that are in the country illegally, and there is their hiring manager that had to take the fall for those guys that ends up getting prison time because he knew he was hiring people in the country illegally. The opposition to this today, we heard how outrageous that was. These are people that are working. These are people. But back in 2016, when President Obama was doing it.
0: I know. It was a different story on that coverage.
20: I know I'm not wrong in saying this. If it was okay when Obama was president, it's got to be okay now. Or you have to go after Obama's policies like you go after Trump's. You're being inconsistent, right?
0: I mean, every time I pull up these videos that you send me, I'm like, oh, wow, this happened? And I always try to go check the validity.
20: Right,
0: most of the time.
20: Right.
0: Right. I don't know. It's just, it seems like it's A name game.
20: And if you, yes, and if you look at what's been accepted and what has not been accepted, because we're going to do, in coming up just after 11, we're going to do the same thing with Iran. But when Obama did it, it was acceptable. As a matter of fact, when Donald Trump got elected president, and you talk those videos and pictures of kids in cages with those, they look like tinfoil blankets. Those were pictures from the Arizona Republic during the Obama administration. Now, it wasn't the Republic's fault that they were misidentified, but they were identified as kids in cages under the Trump administration. And it wasn't. It was the Obama administration. And if you look at the immigration policies and the deportation policies of the Trump administration, they are much closer to Obama than Biden was to Obama. So if one was right, how is the other wrong? Not only is it wrong, it's evil. People want the agency, want ICE disbanded. So do things go too far? Yes, they do. Are there times when you look at an enforcement and say, that person probably shouldn't have been taken into custody? There's no doubt that happens. But demonizing an entire agency of the government because of who's president isn't fair either, especially when you go back and check out the words and the way they're said. Before we jump into what's next, Resolution Copper sponsors our Amazing Arizonans podcast. We are very, very proud of this project. We've been working on this project for such a long time, for 3 years, and it is the great stories out of the Grand Canyon State, with a lot more to come in the brand new season. We're working on some really incredible stories. 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It's also available on the KTAR news app or anywhere you download podcasts. Please check them out and let us know what you think. I think it's an incredible opportunity for you to learn so much about people in this great state and what makes Arizona such a great place. What we're going to do just after 11 o'clock is the U.S. and Iran have agreed to go to the table again in Doha this week. Will that come? Will there be an agreement that is made after the shooting again started? But we're also going to take a look at what has been previously said on the opposite side of the aisle from this president. They are now calling this war so many different things, but where were their opinions a year ago, a year and a half ago, 2.5 years ago? It's such a great look at how the narrative that we are sold if you don't have a long memory. So you're going to hear from some people talking about this conflict and what they would have done differently or what they would have done when they were in office. We'll do it next.
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0: Good morning, it's 11 o'clock. I'm Patricia Valencia. The Supreme Court issued a number of rulings this morning, among the most influential, who the president can fire.
17: The Supreme Court has overturned a near century-old ruling which required cause for certain federal officials to be fired. However, it did reject President Trump's attempt to fire Fed Reserve Governor Lisa Cook for alleged mortgage fraud. KTAR legal analyst Barry Martin explains on Arizona's Morning News.
18: We're going to give the president really much more power than he or she's been given in any prior Supreme Court. But the Federal Reserve is so special and so important to our economy, we're going to carve out that.
17: Martin says this gives the president the authority to fire whoever he wants for any reason, which likely means higher turnover in federal positions going forward, something Martin says the law was designed to prevent. Colton Krolak, KTAR News.
0: And high winds and extreme heat have caused the pocket fire to more than triple in size between Saturday and Sunday. The fire burning north of Sedona is estimated to be more than 11,000 acres with 0% containment. An Arizona firefighter was among the three first responders killed Saturday while battling the Knowles Fire in western Colorado. 27-year-old Nick Hutcherson was making an initial attack.
19: These were firefighters that were working on the rifle hell attack crew. So many firefighters are seasonal firefighters. They come out for a summer job.
0: Retired wildland firefighter Brad Washaw says it's common for seasonal workers to come from around the country for this work. Two other firefighters from Michigan and Alabama, the Interior Department says that it was provide support to the families of firefighters and anyone else affected by their deaths. And the U.S. Senate Select Committee on Ethics has dismissed a complaint against Arizona U.S. Senator Ruben Gallego. The accusations made of Florida Representative Ana Paulina Luna alleged campaign finance violations and inappropriate sexual conduct. The committee wrote a letter sent to Senator Gallego that said it did not find any evidence that his actions violated federal law, Senate rules, or related standards of conduct. In a statement sent to KTAR, Senator Gallego called the accusations, quote, right-wing conspiracies peddled by far-right activists like Luna, the White House, and their allies. He added he looks forward to an apology from Luna. You can read more on this story at KTAR.com. And Tempe is updating its animal welfare ordinance to protect pets from the heat and other extreme weather.
21: The new protections are spearheaded by Councilmember Burdetta Hodge.
22: I've seen animals tied up outside when it's 112 degrees outside, 115 degrees outside. And that concerns me.
21: The ordinance requires that pets kept primarily outdoors must have shelter from extreme weather. And if the pet isn't provided with needed veterinary care, the owner could be charged with neglect. Chris Havlick, KTAR News.
0: And with the 4th of July holiday on the helm, is your car ready to go?
24: AAA reports that 85% of Americans are planning on taking a road trip for the 4th of July. Spokesperson with AAA Arizona, Doug Johnson, tells KTAR what you should do if you break down while on the road.
25: Be sure to get off the road as much as you can, signal for help by putting your hazards on, and make sure you assess the oven effect. You'll want to keep water in your car, and you'll want to make sure that you crack your windows if your AC is not working. If it's safe to do so, get into some shade.
24: He recommends bringing your car in for preventative maintenance before you leave to avoid breaking down on the side of the road. Kellen Shover, KTAR News.
0: And let's check on those cars right now with traffic from the Valley Chevy Dealers Traffic Center. 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We got sunny skies for today and the rest of the week, looking at a high of 103 for today. Tomorrow, looking at 101, 91 degrees right now in Mesa. 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
2: So we have been hearing so many different things about the war with Iran. We've been hearing about it being illegal, frivolous, unnecessary, voluntary. And it's, I guess what we need to do is start having a conversation about where we were before. Having a long memory matters. And the I keep using the word narrative because it is about the narrative. This is not a defense of Donald Trump. And I know that there are people that don't believe me when I say this. I have no need nor desire to defend Donald Trump. Donald Trump can do a good enough job of defending himself. This is about being intellectually honest. And I know that I've been critical of presidents on the other side of the aisle, I'm very critical. I don't agree with them in policy. What I've not done is gone after them for doing what Republicans have done and said they were going to do. And in this case, there has been a couple of things that have been unifying in our government. They have been no-brainers. In the past, it's been support for Israel. And it's also been that Iran is the number one sponsor of terrorism around the world. There's been no doubt about it. So I want you to hear Vice President Harris when she was vice president. Part of it's then, part of it is when she was running for office, when she was the candidate for president. And other parts of this are after the election was over and this war started. I want you to hear the discrepancy in her opinions on this. And then I'm going to talk about why this hasn't been called out by anyone.
3: I think there's an obvious one in mind, which is Iran. Iran has American blood on their hands, okay? This attack on Israel, 200 ballistic missiles.
2: So she was asked about the threat to America, the number one threat to America. What does she talk about? American blood on the Iranians' hands and 200 ballistic missiles. And now this is a defense of Israel she's giving there.
3: What we need to do to ensure that Iran never achieves the ability to be a nuclear power.
2: Okay, so then let's pause there for a moment. All of this talk about the Obama deal working. If you remember, President Obama made a deal. It was working. Why did we upset the apple cart? Why are we there? If this was working, why did we tear up that agreement? Now we have to go in and do something. If you hadn't torn up the agreement, we wouldn't have to go in and do anything. That doesn't sound like that's what Vice President Harris or President Biden or anybody else in leadership on the other side of the aisle believed. In 2016, when Hillary Clinton was running for the presidency, she said, when I'm president, she was going to attack Iran. We could annihilate them. She used the word annihilate. Now, listen as this goes on.
3: That is one of my highest priorities.
7: So if you have proof that Iran is building a nuclear weapon, would you take military action?
3: I'm not going to talk about hypotheticals at this moment.
7: What's the message to Iran?
3: Don't.
7: As don't. President Biden said, just don't.
3: Exactly. One word. Pretty straightforward.
8: When it comes down to it.
2: So now here's the shift. Now here's the shift. This is after she lost the election, after President Trump decides that we have to take military action to wipe out their nuclear capabilities and aspirations. Listen to this now.
4: Is that if we want to stop Donald Trump with this random decision that he has arrived at, then Congress must act, and Congress must act immediately. The American people do not want our sons and daughters to go into this unauthorized war of choice, and I unequivocally oppose it.
2: It doesn't sound like the same person, does it? This is the candidate slash vice president saying we can't let them have a nuclear weapon. They're the number one threat to the United States, the Iranians. What is the number one threat to the United States in the world? She said Iran. There's one name. There's one place. The Iranians. And they have American blood on their hands. 200 ballistic missiles shot fired at Israel. Can never let them be a nuclear power nation. And now all of a sudden it's a war of choice. And is it the coverage? Is it the narrative you're being fed by people? I have an advantage. Well, first of all, I admit I've got a bias on this. But even there's a lot of Republicans that are falling into this trap, in my opinion. But I have an advantage that I do this every day, even on the weekends. And when I'm, you know, when I'm going through the news sites and I get these videos and I find these audio clips, I find many of them on social media and I send them to myself so that Monday we can put them on the air or the next day we can put them on the air. I kind of live this. I don't expect every American to live, breathe and die with their political leanings or with these issues. But there's got to be some fairness in all of this. There is a pathway for someone to say, I don't like the way this is being done. I think this is ineffective the way it's being done. But to have a conversation that acts or pretends like this is not necessary and that both sides of the aisle haven't been talking about this being necessary for decades, it is an unfair characterization. If you want to say, we all agree that they can never have a nuclear weapon, but this is not the right way to do it, or what we're doing now strategically is the wrong way. This is what the strategy should have been. This is what the strategy should be. And that's not what you hear. Unauthorized. War of choice. It is an absolute absurdity. And this is where I blame people that are supposed to deliver information that don't deliver the information. It is an unequal, unfair characterization. I don't care if you're talking about voter ID. It doesn't matter if you're talking about socialism and the way our economy works, deportation policy. It is just completely unhinged in my mind with a lot of the coverage. This was, you heard in that, if you're just jumping in, I played some audio of the former Vice President Harris. One of the pieces of audio was when she was running as the candidate. She was already the nominee and she was running as the candidate. Another was when she was with the vice president and that's what President Biden's policy is, don't. Talking to the Iranians, when she was asked the number one threat to America, and she said Iran. One name comes to mind, it's Iran. So this is not a new thing. This is not this president making up a narrative so that he can go into a war that is ill-conceived, and it's just nonsense. We've got the best military on the planet. And as far as the Iranians go, they once again broke the ceasefire. This is a pattern we have watched, not just with the Iranians, but their proxies as well. You watch, go and look. Let's go back to Hamas and what happened in the fallout after October 7th. When the Israelis decided no more, this is not going to happen anymore. We are going to go in and take the teeth out of the tiger's mouth. They will be a toothless tiger when we are done with them. Every opportunity to ceasefire was thwarted. Every time it looked like there might be peace in the region, then you get hit from Hezbollah to the north. Hezbollah, same thing. What's going on now in Lebanon is Israel pushes deeper and deeper into Lebanon. They claim to be victims, and then they violate a ceasefire. The Iranians, we've had opportunity after opportunity at peace. What happened? We were very close to a peace or a ceasefire agreement. And what happened? They lobbed a bunch more missiles at Israel. Then we were back on track again. Both sides, the Israelis and the Iranians, decided to stop shooting at each other. And then what happened? We were very close to a ceasefire agreement. And then the Iranians bomb shoot an American helicopter out of the sky over the Strait of Hormuz. Once again, we get back to a deal. We're close to another deal. Then the Iranians fire on a ship in the Strait of Hormuz this weekend. This is a tactic they've used forever. And instead of Americans recognizing that, you blame it on the president. Well, you wouldn't be blaming on the president if it was a different president. That's just my assertion. That's just my belief. All right, here's what we're going to do. Coming up, we are going to get you caught up on the biggest news stories of the day. We are going to talk about... did you hear this? We'll get to it here in just a second. You know, Central Valley Dentistry.
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0: At 11:17, I'm Patricia Valencia. This is what you need to know right now. A Mesa girl who had been reported missing was found in a Washington homeless encampment, according to the U.S. Marshals Service. Investigation began after the National Center for Missing and Exploited Children received a tip June 18th that the girl may have been trafficked for sex. You can read more at our website, ktar.com. And the Pocket Fire burning north of Sedona has exploded in size over the weekend and shows no signs of slowing down. It's now burned more than 1,100 acres, despite aerial crews completing 26 fire retardant drops yesterday. The fire is still 0% contained. All of our top stories are just 15 minutes away. 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For more money news, visit the Business Center at KTAR.com.
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2: All right, here's where we catch you up on the big headlines. Did you hear this?
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0: All right. So the Supreme Court has agreed to rule on whether Arizona voting laws are constitutional. The two laws passed following the 2020 election impose proof of citizenship requirements to register to vote on state forms and regular purging of state voter rolls. So what does this mean that the Supreme Court has decided to take up this case? And what do you think will come of it?
2: Well, I think that it's interesting because the split decision by the Ninth Circuit Court of Appeals, I think because it was a split panel, is the reason why the Supreme Court's going to take this up. It's going to have implications across the country. Can the state of Arizona require ID for these elections? I think it's a great question because the Save America Act, the entire country, for the majority of the country, believes that we should have to have voter ID. There are certain things that people say don't make any sense. This is one of them that does. It's a privilege. It is a right, but it's a privilege for naturalized citizens to vote. And if you're not a citizen of the country, you're not supposed to vote. It's against the law. Proving you are is what the question is. I think that for the most part, the people want this. I think the Supreme Court next year is going to side with Arizona on this one. And I think it's going to have implications across the country.
0: And after a weekend of attacks from both Iran and United States, a U.S. official is now confirming that both sides have agreed to stop any more strikes and resume peace negotiations as soon as maybe tomorrow. Here's more from ABC's Karen Hua.
15: All this uncertainty from the Middle East has pushed oil prices higher overnight. But here at home, drivers have seen gas prices come down steadily. Prices have dropped an average of 60 cents per gallon in the last month. The national average is now 3.79, although that is still 85 cents higher than before the war with Iran started.
0: So oil is now going up. What do you expect to see in the end of the month into July, I guess this week? And after talking to Gas Buddy, do you think we'll see some, I don't know, come down anytime soon?
2: Yeah, I think that we've watched this happen over and over again. The prices are still, you know, West Texas Intermediate is still trading under $71, but it was well under 70 a couple of days ago. That I think that there is some movement on this, if there are some more statements of peace, because we now know ships are still moving. That's one of the things that they announced, is that even with Iran and making its threats, there were a lot of ships, I think 19 ships that made it through the strait. I think if they can show a sustained movement of oil and commerce through the strait, we're going to see the prices start to fall again. And I do think prices will continue to come down, even though the 4th of July weekend is going to be a busy travel period. I think we're going to see them continue to fall. You are listening to Did You Hear This? Every day at this time to catch you up on the headlines.
0: And as the U.S. approaches its 250th birthday, the nation remains severely divided. Arizona Senator Mark Kelly telling ABC's Jonathan Carl on This Week that President Trump looks for every opportunity to further divide Americans. Even, he says, politicizing the 4th of July celebration.
17: This is really an opportunity to think about like the history of our country and all the great things we've done, all the innovation. But what's going to happen on July 4th?
18: Yeah.
17: We're going to have a rally.
0: So what do you think about Senator Kelly's comments about the president politicizing the 4th? And what do you think about the 250th anniversary celebration?
2: I think this is another situation of the pot calling the kettle black. Senator Kelly is running for president, and that's what he's doing every single day. And he's raising money to run for president. And God bless him. He has an absolute right to, and he has a fair chance of winning the nomination with his military service and other things. But to say that the president's being divisive is such a ridiculous statement when you make the exact same kind of statements. You championed the immigration law that the Republicans had to sign or they weren't serious about immigration. You have been on the other side of these issues and you have been stirring the pot with this thing about the war of choice and all of these other things with going out and making videos saying that you don't have to obey illegal orders. All of these things you're doing for you to make an accusation of division against the president, you are the opposite side of that exact same coin. Nothing wrong with it, except you're calling out the other side of the coin. Look in the mirror.

0: as patriotism, this event that's happening on the National Mall, this rally that's happening because performance backed out. I don't think anybody's going to remember it in 5 years. I think what we will remember is 250 years of this great nation, and that's what we should remember.
1: And former NBA players Malik Beasley and Ed Davis are formally facing federal charges pertaining to an illegal gambling operation. In the indictment, prosecutors allege that the players came up with a scheme where Beasley would throw certain outcomes in games in an effort to rake in money on online betting sites. Here's a little more from ABC's Peter Haralambos.
2: This all began, they allege, in January 2024. They listed at least three other games where he basically planned to overperform in things like rebounds or underperform in scoring, and then made hundreds of thousands of dollars. They even cite to one text message in this indictment where Davis writes, quote, "The only way you can beat Vegas is through sports betting."
1: That is crazy. So you're a gambling man, Mike. Ever dabbled in sports betting?
0: No.
1: And would you, this is the next question, would you bet on the World Cup? And if so, who would your bet be on?
0: Okay, so I don't bet on sports because...
1: Because of that.
0: No, not because of that. I certainly would never bet on basketball because of that, because I think that, unfortunately, basketball is the easiest sport to manipulate. I just believe,
1: it's just not where you want to put your money.
0: Right. I'm not saying there's widespread cheating. I'm saying if you want to manipulate a sport, that's the easiest one to manipulate. I don't bet on sports because I'm a sports fan. So I'm too much of a bet with your heart versus bet with your head kind of person. That's why I don't bet on sports. But if I were going to put money... See, this is where I go with this bet with my heart. I wouldn't bet on the U.S. to make it to win the whole thing, but I would bet on the U.S. to make the Final Four, because I think that's a risky bet, but I would make with my heart, not with my head.
1: Exactly.
0: And if I were going to bet on the team to win it all, it wouldn't be France, it would be Argentina.
1: Oh.
0: Because Messi and the great career he's had. So that, again, with my heart, the safe money is on France. I would bet Argentina. I'd lose both bets. And then that proves why I shouldn't bet on sports.
1: Well, let's see how your bets turn out.
0: Let's see. What about you?
1: Have I ever bet on sports?
0: Yeah.
1: I have a couple of times, but I couldn't do it anymore because, you said, I was too much with my heart and watching it and in the game and...
0: I did like a 5 or a 6 parlay, you know, with 5 or 6 bets. And it was at a Cardinals game. And have I told you this
1: story? I don't think so.
0: And I needed I needed Kyler Murray to throw one more touchdown pass. And I was going to win, I think, $1,400 or $1,500 on a $100 bet.
1: Oh, that would have been nice.
0: Right. And so here I am in the fourth quarter hoping he's going to make this last touchdown. And he didn't. And I was like, that's why that five-leg parlay, that's why it pays so much, because you always get 4 out of 5,
1: yeah,
0: right?
1: Yeah, and then you're mad at your teammate.
0: Right, so I left. So I left, and as I was walking to my truck, I checked my phone, and I had won because there was a touchdown I forgot about in the first half. So I had won
1: already.
0: In the fourth quarter. I'd already won.
1: So you were mad just for no reason.
0: I was mad for no reason.
1: That's why you don't sports
0: That's
1: bet.
0: That's why I don't sports bet. Exactly right. All right, we're going to talk about the U.S. economy and how much it's grown. We'll talk about, let you hear from some people promoting socialism. Is it the wave of the future? Next.
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7: Good morning, it's 11:33. I'm Patricia Valencia. The U.S. Supreme Court issued several landmark rulings today. Among them, the High Court reversed a nearly 100-year-old rule that made it legal for a president to fire leaders of independent federal agencies without cause. However, it did temporarily put a stop to President Trump's attempt to fire Fed Reserve Governor Lisa Cook for alleged mortgage fraud. KTAR legal analyst Barry Markson explains on Arizona's Morning News.
8: We read Chief Judge Roberts' opinion. He's basically saying the Federal Reserve is so different, it's so important to our economy and the world's economy, we're going to carve that out, and the president can't make that change. But for everything else, for the FTC and all these other commissions, the president has the authority to fire basically at will.
7: Cook will retain her position on the board until the lower courts determine whether there's enough evidence to remove her. And gas prices are dropping in Arizona. How far will they fall? Patrick DeHaan with Gas Buddy joined the Mike Roomhead show. Says crude oil prices are falling, but there's a lag time as station owners recover their costs when crude oil was higher.
9: They kind of recoup the losses that they sustained when prices were actively spiking. And again, that 2 to 4 day delay happens because stations aren't all buying gasoline at that higher price immediately.
7: DeHaan says prices at the pump have fallen around 80 cents a gallon since the Strait of Hormuz opened back up. He adds it could take months before prices return to pre-war levels. And the Pocket Fire now burning more than 11,000 acres with 0% containment. Dick Fleshman with Southwest Complex Incident Management Team 2 says bad weather and tough terrain are making the fire tough to handle.
10: Definitely been a challenge, because our incident commander was just speaking at our briefing and says one of the most challenging and complex landscapes to fight fire on in the entire West.
7: The public in-person meeting on the Pocket Fire, which was scheduled for 7 p.m. tonight in Sedona, was postponed due to the current conditions. An online meeting will happen instead at the same time. It'll be live stream on the Coconino National Forest Facebook page starting at 7. And an Arizona firefighter is among three first responders who died as they fought a wildland fire in the border of Colorado and Utah on Saturday.
11: 27-year-old Nick Hutcherson of Glendale was part of the U.S. Wildland Fire Service's Helitack crew fighting what was known as the Knowles Fire. Hutcherson, 38-year-old Emily Barker of Michigan, and 26-year-old Sydney Watson of Alabama were killed. Two other firefighters seriously burned as they were overtaken by fast-moving flames. A serious accident. Incident investigation team is reviewing what happened. Read more at KTAR.com. LaDonna Harvey, KTAR News.
7: And now let's check on traffic from the Valley Chevy Dealers Traffic Center. Watch for a crash with injuries and surprise on Bell Road and Civic Center Parkway. And there's a new crash in Scottsdale at 90th Street and Thunderbird. Also look for a collision at 40th Street and McDowell. Drive safe on those Valley roads. Today, sunny skies, a high of 103. And tomorrow and Wednesday, we're looking around 101 for the high. 93 degrees right now in Laveen. 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
4: It is actually one of my favorite pieces of audio that was put together. I wish I had thought of this, but kudos to Adam Carolla. I think the guy's a comedic genius. He is really hilariously funny. But he has also bucked Hollywood in the sense that he has not only come out as somebody that is on the right side of the aisle, but he is very vocal about it, and he's really funny in his delivery about it. The conversations about where the country needs to go, what is fair, what is not fair, those words get me every time. What's fair? I'll tell you what's not fair. Life. Life's not fair. If you ask me, in my mind, I am still 20 years old. I can still do everything I did when I was 20 until I try. And then it's just not the way it works out. I should have been a linebacker in the NFL. That's just, you know, it's just unfair that I'm not 6'3", 240.
7: That you're sitting here not being able to be a linebacker.
4: Right. The glow on my head from the lights in the studio. Not fair.
7: Yeah, to me, you're outshining all of us.
4: You've seen the pictures of me and the wonderful head of hair I had in my youth.
7: Yes.
4: I don't think Elizabeth has seen those.
7: You know
4: pictures.
7: What I told Mike, though? I told him that Mike, hair is overrated. It's overrated. As I flip mine. I didn't mean to do that.
12: I have to see these photos.
4: You haven't seen it, have you?
7: You haven't.
4: I wish there was a way I could show you right now. Because I just would like for everybody to have, you have your camera on, the look on your face.
7: Let's see if I can do this. And
4: do you have one? If you can, you send it to her?
7: I know that you've posted them before.
4: So I don't know.
7: I know that you have. I've
4: so
7: seen them.
4: If
7: myself.
4: I do, yeah, see, it's going to be horrible radio if I do this. But it is unfair that life in general is unfair. But you have people in politics that believe that they can be the arbiters of fairness. Bernie Sanders, you're going to hear it for over 30 years, closer to 33 years. Bernie Sanders has been talking about how we are moving very rapidly towards an oligarchy. So first I'll let you hear it.
13: Great country of ours is moving very rapidly in the direction of oligarchy. The United States of America today is increasingly becoming an oligarchy. More and more moving toward an oligarchy.
14: We are moving in the direction of oligarchy. We will move even more rapidly in the direction of an oligarchy.
15: Hold on. The only thing that's moving is his hairline. Everything else has remained the same. What you can learn from this is the oligarchy doesn't move, but Bernie gets balder as he complains more about the oligarchy. I don't know if there's a connection between balding and complaining about the oligarchy. Then now in 2012, he's fired up about the oligarchy.
14: Of an oligarchy. This great country.
15: 14.
14: Is evolving into an oligarchic society.
16: At least he changed it there.
14: 15. It is called oligarchy, and that is the system we are rapidly moving toward. This is a budget that moves 17. Our country rapidly into the direction of oligarchy.
4: So oligarchy, oligarchy, oligarchy, over and over and over again.
7: That word just sounds so weird now.
4: Right. But we've heard it for 33 years.
7: But it's supposed to be rapid, Mike. It's rapidly moving. I don't know what his definition of rapid is.
4: I don't either.
7: I showed Elizabeth your photo with hair.
4: By the way, I emailed you one.
7: Oh, emailed you one.
4: I emailed you a better one.
7: Okay, a better one. Okay, mind you, I showed you one that he posted online, so that was a better one.
4: Let me know when you've gotten the...
7: Oh, I see it. I can see it.
12: You might have had thicker hair than I have right now.
4: See?
7: I see it. I think you do, actually.
4: See?
12: That's incredible.
4: Do you see what life has in store for you?
12: So much to look forward to.
4: So here's what's going to happen, Elizabeth, is while we're on this subject of fairness, is you are going to meet the man of your dreams, and you are going to get married. And he's going to be the love of your life.
12: I'm liking this so far.
4: And then 25 to 30 years of marriage, this is what you have to look forward to. There you have it.
12: Crazy.
4: You're going to, you will maintain, you will be a very pretty woman and he will turn into this. That's it.
12: Well, how about us that have met our significant others already bald?
4: That's your choice.
12: Can we reverse it?
4: Yes. There's going to be a late night when Elizabeth is in bed watching television and he is snoring away and she looks over and said, this is not what I signed up for.
12: He had more hair than this.
4: And, yeah.
12: So horrible. Ooh. Poor Elizabeth. Get her out of this.
4: Yeah, it's not true. That's not
12: true. It's not true. But yes, Mike did have a lot of hair. Life is certainly unfair.
4: But when you hear these things about the economy, when you hear about this oligarchy thing, what bothers me about this more than anything else is this narrative somehow. Let's say he's true. He's right. We're moving toward an oligarchy. Where I would argue where you have the very rich that run the country.
12: I was going to say, explain to the layman person like, what an oligarchy is.
4: So it's the billionaires that are running the country. And this whole, I mentioned this earlier. Elon Musk is a trillionaire. You don't need all that money. We could take 5% of his money and we could do this and we could do that. First of all, the government's never done anything. They're trillions of dollars in debt. They take more money from the American public now than they ever have when you look at the GDP and how much they take out of the American economy. And they don't fix anything. They are in debt. They run at a deficit every single year. I don't know that Elon Musk does. Elon Musk became a trillionaire. You know how he became a trillionaire? Because hundreds of them, if at least 100 million, and I would guess it's going to be more than 100 million people in this country, are invested in Elon Musk's companies. I have invested through the people that do it for me, but my 401k and the other investment accounts I have and all the things, we're invested in the oil companies, we're invested in Amazon, we're invested in a SpaceX or whatever else, Tesla, because those companies make money. So we made Elon Musk a trillionaire. We made Jeff Bezos one of the richest men on the planet because we've invested in their companies. If you don't like the oligarchy, if you don't like, then take your money out. 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Now at least you're standing on your principle. I'm not wrong. All right, we've got one more thing to do, and that is our story roundup. We're going to get to that coming up here in just one moment. Shout out to Sweet James.
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12: At 11:47, I'm Patricia Valencia. This is what you need to know right now. If you're planning to attend Tempe's 4th of July celebration, you'll have to go to Diablo Stadium rather than Town Lake. If you had tickets to Town Lake event, you'll be refunded, and tickets for stadium event will be just $2.50. Arizona's U.S. Senator Ruben Gallego did not break ethics rules. That was the finding from the U.S. Senate Select Committee on Ethics and Allegations of Campaign Finance Violations and Inappropriate Conduct of a Sexual Nature. In a statement sent to KTAR, Senator Gallego says he looks forward to an apology. And the pocket fire burning north of Sedona has exploded in size over the weekend and shows no signs of slowing down. It's now burned more than 1,100 acres. Despite aerial efforts yesterday, they're still 0% contained. All of our top stories are just 15 minutes away. For more news, go to KTAR.com or the KTAR News app.
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26: He's Mike Broomhead. And this is another story roundup.
4: All right, start off with a disturbing story that has a bit of a happy ending. U.S. Marshals Service found a missing Arizona girl in a homeless camp in Olympia, Washington.
12: Wow.
4: Two things. First of all, what a horrible story for this girl.
12: So horrible.
4: But according to the story, there is a new department for the U.S. Marshals Service. This Justice for Victims of Trafficking Act of 2015 expanded its authority to help law enforcement recover endangered missing children, regardless of whether a fugitive or a sex offender is involved. It has netted locating or recovering 5,281 children.
12: Oh, my goodness.
4: How awesome is that? That this expansion.
12: I'm so happy that they're all found, but oh, my gosh.
4: That there's that many missing kids.
12: Yes.
4: Right.
12: Oh, my gosh.
4: So horrible. The World Cup continues, and so does the World Cup
12: craze.
4: Craze. As a matter of fact, Brazil and Japan are tied 1-1 right now.
12: Yes.
4: Downtown Atlanta Waffle House pop-up store selling soccer-themed merch for the World Cup. So now they even sell it online. So it is got different things you can buy that are World Cup themed.
12: But they're Waffle House themed.
4: But World House, yeah. So coffee cups, World Cups, good food, fast with the American flag on it.
12: Do they sell them in the stores? I'm about to go hit up a Waffle House.
4: Or online. You can get it at Waffle House.
12: There's one right by my house.
4: Is there?
12: It's up on off of the 17 and
4: Bell.
12: And Bell, that's right.
4: Yeah. We used to go there a lot. Yeah.
12: That sounds fun.
4: It is.
12: I like that. It's
4: awesome.
12: World Cup craze.
4: I have this two stories that are horrible ways to die. One of them has to do with, this is in Texas. Now, you know, when you do something or when you unintended consequences. So they're outside of this barbecue restaurant. Apparently there was a tree that they called the Widowmaker, because the tree was old and it showed visible signs of decay. It fell on a guy and killed him.
12: No. I thought you were going to say somebody ran into it or something. But
4: so literally,
12: it was the Widowmaker.
4: A Widowmaker. So now, of course, there's going to be lawsuits because they called it the Widowmaker. So they knew that it was...
12: that it was dangerous.
4: Yeah, so I don't know that there should be a lawsuit, but there's going to be.
12: That's horrible. It is a horrible way to die.
4: It's like my dog before we had to put him down as a Rottweiler. Super friendly dog, but a big dog and very protective of my house and my property. So I thought about putting on the gate, beware of dog. But then you're recognizing you've got a dangerous,
12: it gives people more purpose to do things like that.
4: But how about this one? This is from Puerto Vallarta in Mexico. A 28-year-old man was on the beach in Mexico and a crocodile dragged him out to sea and killed him.
12: No way. Oh, that's so horrible. Just enjoying life on vacation.
4: 28-year-old man attacked on a popular beach.
12: That is like a Final Destination movie.
4: Yeah, horrible for him, but imagine anybody who saw it.
12: No, I know. What do you do? You're so helpless.
4: There's a story. So there's an island, a couple of islands where I worked at home. Sanibel and Captiva Islands are off the coast of Fort Myers Beach.
12: What do you do in that instance if somebody's getting attacked?
4: Pray.
12: I know. I'm like, what are you supposed to do?
4: There are alligators all over the island. You see them 5 times a week, probably. And especially during mating season where they're very active. But you also have to know, you don't walk your dog near the shoreline. And there was a story of a woman who got attacked by an alligator. This is such a horrible story. And was trying to pull her into the water. And people were holding on to her, trying to pull her away from the alligator. So they end up eventually getting her out of the mouth of the alligator. But because of the bite and the infection, she ended up dying.
12: She ended up passing away.
4: On my birthday one year, there were a couple of kids near a golf course walking around a pond in the golf course, and an alligator came out, grabbed a kid, and took the kid into the water and killed it.
12: No.
4: They're no joke.
12: Nothing to play with.
4: Right.
12: Yeah, exactly.
4: They're no joke.
12: They're wild animals.
4: Yeah.
12: It's awful.
4: All right, two more, and we'll get a little more lighthearted. Sorry.
12: I hope everyone. So. You've been doing this on Mondays.
4: I know. Because it's Monday.
12: It's the news. Yeah. I guess.
4: There's a law in the UK that if you leave your car idling to have the air conditioner on, because, you know, Europe is going through a heat wave right now.
12: And they have all those laws and about
4: the air conditioning. Yeah, and a lot of places there don't even have air conditioning. So this law in the UK, they can fine you up to $145 US if your car engine is idling and you have the air conditioning on.
12: Are you kidding me?
4: No. So if you're idling, they think it contributes to global warming. So you can get fined. So you're supposed to shut your vehicle off and sweat to death to save
12: Die
4: the planet.
12: Die in a hot car,
4: yeah,
12: basically.
4: To save the planet.
12: Oh, my goodness.
4: Now,
12: I need
4: this,
12: to look that over.
4: This is the one for conversation. Two Starbucks employees, okay?
12: Okay.
4: Guys come in to rob the place. And they got a gun. They have a gun. Pistol whip one of the employees, hit him on the head, cut his head open.
12: Oh, my gosh.
4: And then when he gets hit on the head, the employee figures out that's a fake gun.
12: Yeah, I think it's like broken pieces or something.
4: So they fight back. they beat back the attackers and they stopped the armed robbery from happening.
12: Good for them.
4: Right.
12: Nice.
4: Starbucks fired them.
12: Oh.
4: Because it violated Starbucks policy.
12: That you're supposed,
4: yeah, comply, de-escalate. What do you think?
12: So dumb. You know, when I worked at Express, you know, the clothing store in the mall, they had that too, where you just let it happen.
4: Yeah.
12: But like, he got pistol whipped and he's trying to fight back.
4: He saved,
12: that sounds like a different type of situation.
4: I know that convenience stores have a policy of, and we've seen videos of it happening here locally, where people know that the clerks are not allowed to fight back. So what do? The perpetrators walk behind the counter, grab a bag,
12: cigarettes,
4: lottery tickets, mm-hmm. whatever, and they just walk out.
12: That's crazy.
4: Those poor guys, they're
12: going to get something better now.
4: How do you not have, you have a right to life, liberty, and the pursuit of happiness. If you're going to attack me, I have a right to fight back. Starbucks fired both of these guys.
12: I hope they get a big venti cup of boo.
4: Yeah, they should get... They should have a GoFundMe page. I bet you.
12: That's what I'm saying. They're going to get something thousands. Better.
4: All right, listen, we're out of time. Have a great day, everyone. God bless.
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12: Good afternoon. I'm Patricia Valencia. It's 12 o'clock. The Pocket Fire, now burning more than 11,000 acres with 0% containment. Dick Fleshman with Southwest Complex Incident Management Team. It says bad weather and tough terrain are making the fire tough to handle.
7: Definitely been a challenge, because our incident commander was just speaking at our briefing and says one of the most challenging and complex landscapes to fight fire on in the entire West.
12: A public in-person meeting on the Pocket Fire, which was scheduled for 7 p.m. tonight in Sedona, was postponed due to the current conditions. An online meeting will happen instead at the same time. It'll be live streamed on the Coconino National Forest Facebook page. An Arizona firefighter is among three first responders who died as they fought a wildland fire on the border of Colorado and Utah on Saturday.
13: 27-year-old Nick Hutcherson of Glendale was part of the U.S. Wildland Fire Service's HeliTAC crew fighting what was known as the Knowles Fire. Hutcherson, 38-year-old Emily Barker of Michigan, and 26-year-old Sydney Watson of Alabama were killed. Two other firefighters seriously burned as they were overtaken by fast-moving flames. A serious accident investigation team is reviewing what happened. Read more at KTAR.com. LaDonna Harvey, KTAR News.
12: And tomorrow is the anniversary of the deaths of the 19 Granite Mountain hotshots during the Yarnell Hill Fire in 2013. And crews are making significant progress toward their goal of fully containing the Sycamore Fire north of Globe. It's burning nearly 12,000 acres with 60% containment. And now let's go to the roads at 12:02 with traffic every 6 minutes. Here's John Roller live in the Valley Chevy Dealers Traffic Center.
14: All right. Thank you very much. Good afternoon, Patricia. Main line's looking very good if you're just heading out during this lunch hour. Not a thing to slow you down in the West Valley or the East Valley. We do have a new crash coming in Scottsdale Road just north of Thomas. Also look for a crash in Surprise at Bell Road and Civic Center Parkway. There's also a new crash in Scottsdale at 90th Street and Thunderbird, and also a collision at 40th Street and McDowell. 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
12: Today's sunny and a high of 103. Tomorrow and Wednesday, sunny with our high right around 100. Triple-digit heat, zero stress. 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It's 12:03 and 97 degrees in Phoenix. New today, the U.S. Senate Select Committee on Ethics has dismissed a complaint against Arizona U.S. Senator Ruben Gallego. The accusations made by Florida Representative Ana Paulina Luna alleged campaign finance violations and inappropriate sexual conduct. The committee sent a letter to Senator Gallego that it did not find any evidence that his actions violated federal law, Senate rules, or related standards of conduct. In a statement sent to KTAR, Senator Ruben Gallego called the accusations, quote, right-wing conspiracies peddled by far-right activists like Luna, the White House, and their allies. He said he looks forward to an apology from Luna. You can read more on this story at KTAR.com. And the Supreme Court issued a number of rulings this morning, among the most influential, who the president can fire.
15: The Supreme Court has overturned a near century-old ruling which required cause for certain federal officials to be fired. However, it did reject President Trump's attempt to fire Fed Reserve Governor Lisa Cook for alleged mortgage fraud. KTAR legal analyst Barry Martin explains on Arizona's Morning News.
16: We're going to give the president really much more power than he or she's been given in any prior Supreme Court. But the Federal Reserve is so special and so important to our economy, we're going to carve out that.
15: Martin says this gives the president the authority to fire whoever he wants for any reason, which likely means higher turnover in federal positions going forward, something Martin says the law was designed to prevent. Colton Krolak, KTAR News.
2: Arizona Votes 2026.
12: The U.S. Supreme Court also announced today it'll consider a Republican push to enforce strict Arizona voting laws passed after the 2020 election. A high court has allowed similar rules to take effect temporarily before, including Arizona's proof of citizenship requirement for state and local elections. And nearly 1,500 Republican primary election ballots in Pinal County were printed with erroneous information. The ballots only affect precinct committeeman races, and the recorder's office is in the process of notifying Republican voters in precincts 28 and 136 who will be issued replacements. Voters with the phone number on record are being notified via text, and any voters with questions should contact the Pinal County Citizen Contact Center. Arizona's primary election is July 21st, and you have a new option when dropping off your mail-in ballots.
0: Many Arizonans have made a habit of filling out their ballots at home and dropping them off at a voting location. However, Maricopa County recorder Justin Heap tells the Mike Broomhead Show, state law now provides a new option if you bring your ID and ballot.
6: If they verify their ID and their information, then their ballot envelope can be stamped ID verified. If they do that, then it bypasses the signature verification and possible curing and all those other things.
0: He explains bypassing those steps means ballots can be counted faster.
6: We can avoid that process. They'll go straight to pre-tabulation.
0: And you are still able to simply drop off the ballot without ID as well. Ballin Overstoles, KTAR News.
12: A Mesa girl who'd been reported missing was found in a Washington homeless encampment, according to the U.S. Marshals Service. The investigation began after the National Center for Missing and Exploited Children received a tip June 18th that the girl may have been trafficked for sex. You can read more at KTAR.com. And Glendale Community College is helping to bolster the state's cyber defenses and build the skilled workforce needed for the future with the opening of its Central Regional Security Operations Center, or Central RSOC.
17: As cyber attacks become increasingly prevalent, GCC's RSOC helps students gain real-world experience to get jobs in the cybersecurity field once they graduate. Ryan Murray, deputy director of the Arizona Department of Homeland Security, says the interns are essentially employees for AZDHS, looking for cyber attacks against Valley municipalities and school districts.
18: Especially in state and local government, and a lot of our smaller rural local governments, they just don't have the talent pools to be able to drive what we need to do to protect from cyber attacks that are occurring every single day.
17: There will be four RSOCs throughout the state working in partnership with AZDHS with 10 cybersecurity interns each. One at Pima Community College, Paradise Valley Community College, Glendale Community College, and the last one is coming to Northern Arizona. Heidi Hommel, KTAR News.
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14: All right, only a couple of surface street crashes to let you know about. Let's start in Scottsdale. We've got a new crash, Scottsdale Road, just north of Thomas, and over on the other side of town in Surprise, we've got a crash clearing Bell Road and Civic Center Parkway. John Roller, KTAR News.
12: We're looking at those triple-digit temps for the rest of the week. 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
19: I want people to know that I'm still me. ALS has changed what my body can do, but it hasn't changed who I am.
12: A year ago, he says he was playing with his kids and working out as normal. But today, former NFL running back Chris Johnson tells ABC News he has ALS. His condition is aggressive, he says, to the point where he can't hold a cup. Johnson speaking through a speech-generating device triggering by his eye movements to ABC's Michael Strahan. He says he's not giving up. Johnson played with Tennessee, the Jets, and finished his NFL career with the Arizona Cardinals. A new round of talks between the U.S. and Iran may take place this week in Qatar. This comes after a tense weekend of back-and-forth strikes between the two countries.
20: Secretary of State Marco Rubio and Special Envoy Steve Witkoff will brief Congress on Iran this afternoon, according to multiple sources familiar. It will be an unclassified phone briefing for all members of the House and Senate, and will be the first one for lawmakers since President Trump signed the memo of understanding between the U.S. and Iran. Sources say a separate classified briefing is expected later this week for members on relevant committees. Karen Travers, ABC News, the White House.
12: And tens of thousands of people are still missing under the rubble in Venezuela after the twin earthquakes that the capital, Caracas, and other portions of the country last week. Nearly 1,500 people have died and more than 3,000 hurt, but rescuers are finding survivors, including an 18-day-old baby and the child's mother. More from ABC's James Longman.
21: When the aftershock hit, everyone just went running down this street to get away. We're being moved away from here because obviously we're still surrounded by tall buildings. Now, over this weekend, 33 people were miraculously found inside the rubble. That is spreading a sense of hope in Venezuela that other people could be found. But right now, there are still 47,000 names on missing lists.
12: Now let's get a look at your money.
3: The price of Comcast shares skyrocketed this morning on word of the company's plan to spin off NBC Universal, NBC News, Universal Pictures, the Peacock streaming service, and its theme parks. Comcast will keep its broadband and wireless businesses as they are. Some airlines are going to be flying with empty seats, but not because no one wants to sit in them. European airlines KLM and Lufthansa are testing high-end luxury seats that haven't been safety certified and simply cannot be used yet. This might be the summer of funflation. The Wall Street Journal says affluent fans are paying hundreds or thousands of dollars per ticket for concerts or sporting events. The less well-off have been raiding their savings accounts or going into debt. Jim Ryan, ABC News.
12: And checking the latest numbers on Wall Street, the Dow is up 365 points. S&P 500 is up 82. And the NASDAQ is in the green, 498 points. For more money news, visit the Business Center at KTAR.com. The city of Tempe is making some last-minute changes to its 4th of July celebration.
4: The event is moving from Town Lake to Tempe's Diablo Stadium after a vendor told city officials last week that they wouldn't be able to produce the event. Mayor Corey Wood says city crews are working around the clock to set up the celebration, which normally takes 11 months of planning. There will still be fireworks and food, and admission will be just $2.50. People who bought tickets to the Town Lake event will get emails with information about refunds. Chris Havlick, KTAR News.
12: And is your car ready to go for the 4th of July weekend?
5: AAA reports that 85% of Americans are planning on taking a road trip for the 4th of July. Spokesperson with AAA Arizona, Doug Johnson, tells KTAR what you should do if you break down while on the road.
8: Be sure to get off the road as much as you can, signal for help by putting your hazards on, and make sure you assess the oven effect. You'll want to keep water in your car, and you'll want to make sure that you crack your windows if your AC is not working. And if it's safe to do so, get into some shade.
5: He recommends bringing your car in for preventative maintenance before you leave to avoid breaking down on the side of the road. Kellen Shover, KTAR News.
9: Eyes on Education.
12: Arizona State University mascot Sparky is in London to preview the opening of ASU's London location and the upcoming ASU football game at Wembley Stadium in London, both in September. ASU Athletic Director Graham Rossini says the first cohort of students will be at the football game.
22: It started with the idea for the football game. The timing was 100% coincidental that we happened to open ASU London 2 days after the Union Jack Classic, but we're going to lean in and we're going to use every bit of it.
12: ASU London will be on the University of London's campus, offering degrees in computer science, business, and more. 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It's now time for the KTAR Timeline, brought to you by Beatitudes Campus.
23: It's June 29th, and back on this day in 1994, Arizona temps reached a scorching 128 degrees. The heat was felt in Lake Havasu City, Arizona. The temp is a state record, breaking a previously set record from 1905. It was so monumental, the National Weather Service promptly brought its iconic measuring device right here to Phoenix to be officially archived. The event became a local legend, prompting commemorative I Survived t-shirts and community dashboard cookie baking and sidewalk egg cracking celebrations. Some locals described it as hell on earth. It was a whole week's worth of 120 to 125 degree temperatures. Death Valley holds the record for the hottest place on earth when temperatures reached 134 degrees on June 10th of 1913. However, it's not an incorporated city like Lake Havasu City. The two destinations remain competitively close, temperature-wise, over the last three decades, and it really heated up back on this day in 1994.
12: Let's check on traffic and see if things are heating up with John Roller. He's live in the Valley Chevy Dealers Traffic Center.
14: Not really. Main lines are rolling rather cool right now. Not a thing to slow you down. All green conditions on the eastbound I-10 and the westbound 60. If you're coming in through Tempe at the Broadway curve, nothing to slow you down all the way into downtown Phoenix. 202s are looking good. Even the Red Mountain, which usually loads up right prior to the mini stack, that's still looking good. And only one surface street crash on the board. Scottsdale Road, just north of Thomas in the East Valley. John Roller, KTAR News.
12: Today's sunny skies and a high of 103, triple digit heat, zero stress. 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If you've been injured in an accident, call Sweet James. I'm Patricia Valencia. Up next, your information and inspiration with The Ramsey Show on KTAR News.
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31: Normal is broken, common sense is weird. 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I'm George Camel here with Jade Warshawn. We're taking your calls at 888-825-5225. Reggie is kicking us off in Chicago. What's going on, Reggie?
32: Hey, what's going on, guys? So a little dilemma that I find myself in. We saved up a ton for college for my son, put it in the college fund. It grew to like $120,000. I thought for sure that would be enough to get him through like 3, maybe 4 years. And we're coming up on year two. It looks like it'll all be eaten up by the end of year two.
31: Wow.
32: And, you know, I feel bad because,
31: school.
32: You know, we thought he'd be able to get some help. We thought we'd be able to get a financial aid package or some kind of assistance, but so far no luck because we're making too much money, they say, and we've saved up too much on the side.
12: What's it cost every year?
32: It's about $65,000 right now.
12: Whoa.
31: What do you guys make?
32: Yeah. Just over 200. And so the options we're looking at is, you know, I've got the house for sale. We've got a pretty nice house right now. Hoping to take some, you know, equity out of there to help him.
31: Oh, boy.
12: What's he studying?
31: You're going to take a HELOC to pay for your kid's college?
32: No, I was just going to sell the house and buy another one for cash and then put some money aside.
0: Okay. You know, would you downgrade anyways, or was this just for the purpose of cash flow in college?
32: Our house like doubled in value in about 5 years, and so we were thinking about just like, you know, making some cash off it and slightly downgrading. We love the place, but you know, with property taxes and everything else going up too, we thought we could kind of, you know, have a win-win here and put some money aside and help him as well.
12: What would be the equity? What would you take if you sold it?
32: We're looking for at like $1.2 million, and then to buy something for about $700,000 or $800,000.
12: Okay. Let me ask you this. What's he studying, and is he the only child?
32: No, he's not the only child. His sister's coming up behind in about 4 years, and there's not as much saved for her account, so we'll probably have the same problem there. And he's a film major, actually, not too far from you guys, at Belmont University there.
0: Okay.
12: Interesting.
0: And what's his end goal with filmmaking?
32: What's that?
0: What's his end goal with filmmaking?
32: I mean, he's already put out his own documentary that's on Netflix and Amazon Prime right now. Yeah, he was able to put something out professionally in high school. So
0: that's nuts. What does he need school for?
12: That's my question. I'm concerned about that.
0: People are going to school to get the degree to hopefully one day be on Netflix.
12: And
0: Amazon.
12: He's already on there.
32: I hear you. I hear you. I mean, so I have no degrees, and my wife has 4 degrees. So we kind of see it both ways. I mean, I don't think you need a degree to do something great.
12: Absolutely.
32: But at the same time, like he's filling it there, and you know, he's connected on Music Row there, and with a lot of people there. So we do think there's some benefits there. It's also, you know, a Christian-ish university, so we're, you know, enjoying that aspect of him kind of growing up in that. But it's just more than we thought we'd ever end up paying. And
12: have you
32: trying to figure out, should we let him, you know, I mean, even if he takes a part-time job, it's not going to help that much. I mean, $5,000.
0: Your income is the secret sauce here.
12: So so obviously there's a problem to solve. I agree with you on that. You've explored the avenue of solving the financial side of it. Has there been any talk or exploration on what other education avenues there are? Like, is there another way that he could pursue some education in the same field that's not at the expense of Belmont that you guys can actually afford? I would love for you guys to explore that side of the equation, because it does exist, and I would hate for you to feel like you're backed against this wall. This is the only place he can go to school. Do you see what I'm saying? What have you guys looked at on that side of the equation?
32: Yeah, we've looked around a little bit. We haven't really done all of our homework there. He's kind of he's got a hard head a little bit. So like when he finds a path, he likes to, like, you know, that's how he was able to put out his own documentary in high school, basically, right? He just gets stuff done. So
12: that's true, but he's not getting done
32: there.
12: Can I talk to you like parent to parent?
32: Yep.
12: It's not his choice because you're paying. So you do. He doesn't get to choose that part, right? You can say, we can either afford this or we can't. We're willing to do this or we're not. So you still do hold a level of say-so in this conversation. And I don't want you to forget that, because selling your house and taking the equity is a huge step. George and I haven't asked you what you have in retirement yet. And you know that the sister's coming on down the line and there could be some expense there. So let's ask those questions. What do you guys have locked away in retirement? Hopefully it's juicy.
32: Yeah. We've been teaching FPU for a while. We haven't in the last 5 years since COVID, but we followed the Ramsey principles for a long time. So we have over $1 million in retirement right now. The house is $1 million+.
0: Awesome.
32: And
0: what do you owe
32: really
0: in the mortgage?
32: Well, kind of in our about 110 or so right now.
0: Oh,
32: so
0: fantastic.
12: Okay,
0: off.
12: That's good.
0: So you're talking $2 million. You'll walk away in profit of like $900,000, something like that.
32: Yeah, the goal is over $1 million. Yeah, and then buy something for, you know, I'm fine buying something for 6 or 7, and you know, just putting some cash on the side. So
0: okay,
12: let me just really
0: lay out the options. It's going to be your choice, but here's your options. Number one, of course, sell the house, use some of the profits to cash flow the rest of college, and probably lock some away for the daughter too. Right.
32: Yep.
0: Option two, we don't sell the house and we use this income that you have, and that's going to mean sacrifices in the budget. To go, we got a cash flow of $60,000 of school out of our $200,000 in income. That's option two. And then the last option is what Jay's been talking about, which is, could he transfer to Middle Tennessee State if they have a filmmaking program and still be just as fine?
12: And he's got relationships. Keep building those relationships. Keep getting indoors. Keep working on set. Like, all of those
2: on-the-job experiences is really what's going to help him. So, those are the three options.
0: I tell you this, this company has hired a lot of guys who have went to film school or have the audio degrees in this media creative space, and they don't get paid more because they went to Belmont versus MTSU.
2: I can tell you that right now. Yeah.
0: So I just want to make sure that we're clear on the ROI of this degree. And again, he's the secret sauce in all of this, not this piece of paper that says, hey, you sat in class and did great and maybe learned a thing or two.
2: Especially- the real

0: No, that's off the table.
1: That's off the table.
0: And you right. guys selling your house, making all these sacrifices, you can do that. You're awesome parents. But it just feels like a pretty drastic move for something that's avoidable.
1: Yeah, and I also want to call this out, too. And I don't know that this is true, but it's worth saying. I think a lot of times you can get focused on the notoriety of the way a university title sounds. Oh, they went to Belmont. Oh, they went to, you know, Juilliard. Oh, they went to Harvard.
0: Princeton.
1: Princeton. Ivy League. Sorry.
0: A lot of conversations yeah. to have, Reggie. I hope you can talk to him and come up with a game plan. The key is you guys are unified on what the plan is. There's no surprises, and you make peace with whatever decision you make. Out of those three, you got to make peace with it. All right, this is a season. It's not forever. We're going to be okay, but the goal is we're going to avoid debt and make sure he graduates in 4 years or less.

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13: It is 12:30. Good Monday afternoon. I'm John Roller. Here's what we're following this hour. The Supreme Court has ruled that mail-in ballots received after Election Day are still able to be counted. This impacts about half the states in the country, which only allowed mail-in ballots to be counted.

0: counted if they arrived within a certain amount of business days following Election Day. Arizona is not one of those states. Meantime, the U.S. Forest Service and Department of Interior have released the names of the three firefighters who died while working to contain a fire on the Utah-Colorado border. One of them is from Arizona.
1: Emily Barker from Michigan, Nick Hutcherson from Arizona, and Sydney Watson from Alabama were all assigned to be some of the first on the attack against the fire, according to a statement from the Interior Department. Forest Service Deputy Chief Sarah Fisher says they are mourning with the families and says they will honor their memory with compassion and selfless service.
0: That's Brianna Willis with our sister station at KSL News Radio. And here in Arizona, tomorrow marks 13 years since 19 Granite Mountain hotshots were killed while battling the Yarnell Hill fire. And Arizona gas prices moving in the right direction. Gas Buddy's Patrick DeHaan joined the Mike Broomhead Show and says the lower crude oil prices mean lower prices at the pump.
2: The good news is average gas prices have dropped now 80 cents a gallon in Phoenix in the last 4 weeks. That's a pretty significant decline. Prices still are elevated compared to last year. Keep in mind, we make the comparisons to pre-war oil.
0: DeHaan adds the ongoing war with Iran will still mean oil prices will fluctuate. He says it could take months before prices at the pump fall to pre-war levels. And let's get a check on traffic right now. Valley Main Lines are looking very good during this lunch hour. We do have a little bit of slowing coming off the eastbound I-10 right at the transition to the northbound I-17. Once you are to McDowell, you are good to go. And we still have one surface street crash on Scottsdale Road just north of Thomas. Valley weather for today, sunny. Our expected high 103, clear tonight, 79 for the low. And right now it is 96 degrees in Sky Harbor. 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
13: Where they say, that's it. 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Evan is with us in Tulsa. Hi, Evan. What's up?
14: Hi. How are you guys?
13: Better than we deserve. How can we help?
14: My husband's extended family likes to meet for their birthdays for dinner, and cards are exchanged with money at each gathering, and we're a bunch of grown adults, and I feel like it's just a little unnecessary, and I just want to know how I can be the bad guy to get kind of put a stop to it.
13: Oh, I wouldn't do that.
14: Oh.
13: Wouldn't do that at all.
15: Well, how much?
13: I would have him do it, I mean, but I wouldn't do it.
14: Well, he always makes me a bad guy, though. You know,
13: I know, like, that's the problem. Like, you're going to be the Wicked Witch of the West. It's his family. He's got to deal with them, not you.
14: Well, I might already be that with the family. Oh, no. So I just want.
13: So why do we want to
15: increase
13: it?
15: Listen, yeah. At this point.
13: Then why do you get invited to the party?
14: That's a great question. I wish they would uninvite me.
13: Oh, because you give money. That's why. Yeah.
14: Well,
13: you bought your way in.
15: I mean, how much is it? I'm just curious.
14: Usually, and okay, I would also say my husband's a very generous man. Like, he's not one, he'll be like, it's fine, whatever. And so usually we put, like, you know, 60, 80 bucks in each card.
13: Good God.
14: Thank you.
13: That's weird.
14: Thank you. Oh my gosh.
15: Okay, how many? Okay, I'm trying to picture how many people are at the table. How many brothers and sisters, spouses, parents?
14: So he's an only child, and I think so. They view their family, like cousins, aunts, as like,
15: oh, it's not even like
14: family.
15: His siblings.
14: No. Oh, no.
13: So
14: oh.
13: How many people are at this dinner?
14: Uncle, grandpa. So usually it's 1, 2, 3, 4, 5, 6, 7, not including us.
13: Okay, not counting grandkids, there's 8 of us, Rachel, Winston, Daniel.
14: No, there's
13: Allison.
14: No grandkids.
13: So there's, I know, not counting grandkids. So there's 8 of us. I can see all 8 of us sitting at a table. And the chances of us giving each other money is precisely 0.
15: The chances
14: agreed.
15: Of getting a birthday card
14: brothers,
15: are
14: they're lucky to get a text from me.
13: You're lucky to get a text.
15: Yeah.
14: Yeah.
15: But, so it's been a tradition forever and ever, but these are all 30, 40-year-old, 50-year-old people?
13: 50, yeah, and 60 and 70. And
14: yes.
15: Yeah.
14: And there's a birthday tomorrow. That's what I'm calling right now.
13: Too late. You're in on that one. You can't fix that one.
14: Well, on that one, yeah. But, like, how do I bring up, like...
13: You hey, don't.
14: I don't mind getting together.
13: You don't. Your husband
14: no,
13: has
14: okay.
13: to. And if he won't, it's not going to happen.
14: No,
13: but he just doesn't want to upset his mommy.
14: No, it's not even his mom. I think his mom would be completely fine with us doing it. But
13: who
14: they're
13: is?
14: Just people who go with the flow. They don't want to cause any risk.
13: Yeah, exactly. So I wouldn't cause a rift. I wouldn't cause a stink. I would not make it about them. I would not make it. His job, though, is to fix his family, not yours. Really, that's bad mojo. You do not want to get in that relationally. But he should sit down and say, hey, guys, we're working on some financial goals, and we'll be happy to pay our part of the dinner and come to dinner with everybody and celebrate. And we'll send you a nice text and buy you a nice card. But we're not going to give grown adults any cash anymore because we're working on some other stuff. We love y'all, though. Hope it works out for you. And he just needs to raise his hand and say that. I did do that inappropriately. Actually, I had my wife's participation, and she may have actually done it. She should have done it. Her family. they all, there's 90 million of them, and they all gave each other Christmas gifts. And she's got like five brothers and sisters, there's 13 grandkids, there's people everywhere, all over this house. And we go down there, and you buy all these adults that you see twice a year, and I love them, they're good people.
15: Yeah, we're
13: but
15: about
13: you
15: to
13: buy
15: be with
13: them all
15: in like
13: a tie
15: three weekends for...
13: or some socks, and it's just, or whatever, yeah. Try to guess what University of Tennessee paraphernalia they need this year, or whatever it is, right? And we finally, when we went broke, I told Sharon, I said, the little kids under 12 get a gift, everybody else gets a nod. Or we'll draw names. So she said, oh, that's a good idea. We'll draw names. And I said, okay. And I don't remember whether she brought it up at Thanksgiving or I did, but she raised her hand and she said, hey, guys, we're broke. We're drawing names this year because we can't do everybody's gifts, and we'll buy the kids under 12 the baby's little baby gifts or whatever because it's Christmas. And we drew names. So it's a similar discussion. And by the way, that went real well. Everybody else went, oh, yeah, we kind of thought the same thing, but we didn't want to be the first one to bring it up.
15: Yeah, and if anything, Evan, and I know you're not major fans of the family, but if he wanted to give some, like, thoughtful gift or something, you know what I mean? Like, you can do something for $20 of, like, hey, I saw this, Uncle Rick, and I thought of you, and that's his birthday gift, versus giving a check of $75.
13: Or 20, you know? Or 320s or something, 420s.
15: Yeah, yeah. Yeah.
14: Okay.
13: Yeah. But
15: let me say this, Evan.
13: You're correct. This is absurd.
15: But if it ends, it almost wouldn't be a hill, though, that I would just push and push and push and push, because it happens six times a year, and it may be a thing you just, if you didn't want to address it, you got to just live with it, and it's a roll the eyes kind of thing. Because it is kind of.
13: I don't disagree. It's weird. It's just a bunch of 60-year-olds giving each other $80. That's just weird. Okay, but yeah. But if you want to do it, it's okay. I think it's weird. But yeah, and I just raise my hand and go, we have some other goals. We're not doing it. But your husband has to do it. Otherwise, you're just going to come off all stinky Evan. You don't want to be stinky Evan.
15: Yeah, no.
13: You always let, when you have a conflict with the other side, you let the other side handle the other side.
15: Mm-hmm.
13: That's, because otherwise you end up being the stinky one. And it's not a plan. Not a plan. Linda is in Knoxville. Hi, Linda. How are you?
16: Good. Thank you for taking my call, Dave and Rachel.
13: Sure.
16: My question is about a 529 account that has been growing since my daughter, who's about 6 years out of getting her master's, did not have to use much of it, and it has been growing and growing. She's single with no children.
13: Why did we not use much of it?
16: She got a wonderful scholarship.
13: You can pull that much out without any taxes. The value of that scholarship can be withdrawn with no taxes or penalty.
15: Is she too late? Six years ago.
13: You might have to go back and you might have to file an amended return. And you wouldn't have to file it unless you got audited, but you might have to go back and do that. But talk to your tax advisor about how to do it. But you can pull the market value of the scholarship out at any time with no taxes or penalties.
16: This was worth the call. Wow. Okay.
13: Well, since you didn't pay nothing for it, it definitely was worth it. But yeah.
16: Well, no. High value. My bad. And your high school curriculum has a lot to do with why all three of my children are very financially stable. So
13: wow,
16: thank you for that as well.
13: So what was her scholarship worth, do you think? What was the tuition worth?
16: $15 a semester, so $100,000.
13: How much is in the 529?
16: 330.
13: Awesome. We can get a bunch of it out.
15: And then would you take the rest out and pay taxes on it?
13: You're going to pay a 10% penalty plus taxes on the growth on everything else. Or you can move it to a sibling or a child.
16: Yeah. She is the one who's earning the least out of her siblings. And so they're fine. And she is really wanting to look at getting a house. And that's kind of what makes my heart hurt is there's money sitting out there.
13: You're going to get, you're going to get $100,000 out for the house. Easy. If you pull the other $200 out, you're going to get a 10% penalty on the growth only. I don't know how much y'all put in and taxes as well.

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0: Did you know you can donate real estate too?

0: Ann is in Salem, Oregon. Hi, Ann. How are you?
1: Hi, pretty good. How are you?
0: Better than I deserve. What's up?
1: I was married for almost 43 years. I divorced my husband. I moved out into an apartment. He moved in. He's in the house now, and we can't get rid of it because he will not get out of the house. He's been there for like 2.5, almost 3 years. I don't know how to, he tells me he can't pay the rent and taxes and everything and then move to somewhere else and pay that too. So I'm kind of confused. And how do I get him out of the house to clean up the house?
0: Okay, so it's not selling because it's junky?
1: Well, that outside the yard is pretty messy and stuff. But I just, and they do show it. One lady did offer $250, but she's a flipper. She wanted to buy it cheap and flip it, you know. And,
0: what's it
1: and
0: worth?
1: That wouldn't give us probably about $360.
0: Okay. All right. 43 years, Ann?
1: Yeah. Wow. I should have left a lot sooner, but I didn't. It's one of those things.
0: Wow. What is your income?
1: I have, every month is $22.97.
0: How old are you?
1: 71.
0: Okay. Whew.
2: How much do you guys owe on the house?
1: About $152,000.
2: Mm. Okay.
0: What does he make?
1: Well, he's retired from well, I won't tell you where, but he's retired, and I get 40% of his pension. He gets 60%.
0: Your $2,200 is 40%?
1: No, it's like $1,654 is my 40%.
2: Where's the rest coming from?
1: Social Security.
2: Hmm.
1: So I barely get by, and I have about 120 left for gas and food, which, you know.
0: Yeah.
1: And I've got 6,800 in credit cards, which I use.
0: So he doesn't really have, he's correct in that he doesn't have the money to pay rent and the house payment, right?
1: Right, right.
0: And neither do you.
1: Right. We're kind of stuck. I don't know what to do.
0: Hmm.
2: In the plan, in the divorce, that he was going to sell the house and you guys were going to split the equity?
1: Yeah, or else he was going to buy me out, but he can't refinance.
2: Yeah.
1: He says he can't. I don't know, but
0: I don't think he has the income. If that's his only income.
1: Yeah, it is.
0: Yeah. And well, I mean, so if you got your wish and he moved out, then your house is going to get foreclosed on, isn't it?
1: No, then I'd lower the price enough where somebody would buy it. But I'd like it cleaned out so I could, you know, paint a few things and make it look a little nicer. It doesn't look real good right now.
0: Yeah. Okay. So it's on the market at 360?
1: Right now it's 350.
0: 350. Okay.
1: But he started at 440, which is crazy.
0: Okay. Well, I mean, yeah. The problem is you light a fuse that's 6 months to a year long before the house gets foreclosed on when he moves out.
1: Mm-hmm.
0: And so you go over there, paint it, you clean up the yard, and if it doesn't sell every single month, you're going to be dropping the price. Because you're going to have to get rid of it. You may wish you took the $250.
1: Yeah, I'm kind of thinking that I should have.
0: Well, I'm just saying, if you light this fuse, you're creating a pressure
2: time
0: cooker.
2: Yeah, time's ticking.
0: When he moves out, now the clock starts ticking. The sands start going through the hourglass. The pressure's on. You follow me?
1: Yep.
0: And I want to be careful what you sign up for, mm-hmm. that you know what you're signing, what trip you're taking here. What would I do? Obviously, he is not going to help by cleaning up the yard, or he would have already. For his own sake, he should have done that because he would get more money in his pocket.
1: Well, he's disabled, too. He has had 6 back surgeries, and I don't know what he can lift or do.
0: Yeah, so he's not doing anything. Okay. And for good reason now. We're not going to accuse him of... Okay.
1: And he can't afford to hire people to do it. We don't have the money to.
0: No, you don't. No. Mm-hmm. So you have children?
1: Grown children.
0: Yeah, where are they?
1: One's here in my town, but they both have back problems. One's in Roseburg, and one's in here, Salem.
0: Okay. All right. And so obviously they're not able to help, and they were probably affected by the divorce in terms of their motivation to help.
1: One is, yeah. Yeah, definitely.
2: What's he paying in mortgage payments every month?
1: About what I'm paying. I'm paying $1,122, and he's paying probably about $1,300.
2: I'm just wondering, rent-wise, if there's anything cheaper.
0: I don't know if him moving out and you going over there at 71 with a paintbrush and a trash can is going to make this deal work enough that I'm thrilled with the bomb that we set a fuse lit on.
2: Because they don't move that much.
0: Yeah, I mean, I don't know. I don't know the house. I don't know the deal. So who's, do you know the realtor? Do you trust the real estate agent?
1: I do. Well, we bought the house from the same guy.
0: Okay. And what does the real estate agent say you should do?
1: He says, just keep waiting for the right people to come by, which I don't agree with because we can't keep waiting. I was going to pay all my credit cards off when this house sold. Now I'm still got credit card bills.
0: How much do credit card debt do you have?
1: $6,800.
0: Okay. Yeah, that's not bothering me much. We'll get there. That's not a panic. You're eating. Everything's okay. I don't, it's not ideal, but none of this is ideal.
1: Yeah.
2: And no retirement accounts or anything. It's just the pension.
1: Right.
2: Just wondering if there's any other.
0: There's no money anywhere. Money.
1: Well, not that I know of. I don't, he's not the truthfulest person in the world, but I don't know what he's got really. But I doubt if he has much more.
0: Mm-hmm. So sad, Ann. I'm sorry. So what I would do would be to try to work with your ex to allow some access and begin to get some things cleaned up that you would do if he moved out while leaving him there and dropping the price. And if that doesn't work, then, you're going to have to ask a judge to have him move if he doesn't voluntarily want to move because he's going to stop
1: that.
0: What?
1: Because I did call him one day. I was going to talk to him about the house. He hung up on me. He wouldn't even talk to me.
0: Okay. Well, then you're left with a judge, I guess. Yeah.
1: Yeah.
0: So
1: that's what I'm thinking.
0: Either we sell the price, either we drop the price or you move out. And if he won't do that voluntarily, the judge will have to tell him to do that because he's I assume there's a divorce decree saying the house has to be sold and the house is not actively being marketed. It's not in marketable condition. And so you can force that, but, and be aware, you may be playing some cards here that lights a fuse on this bomb that, you lose the house. I mean, it's possible if the real estate market slowed down for some reason, there's a jump in interest rates and nobody wants to buy anything. Even the flippers are out of the market and that price drops on down. You may be wishing you'd taken the 250. I'm kind of wishing you'd taken the 250 right now. But I don't think he wanted to take it either.
2: Yeah, well, if it's at 350, and there's probably other flippers in the area. Hopefully you can get it. But the thing is if you don't get somebody to make a transaction quickly, that real estate, that can go months. And that's the part that scares me, where I'm like, I don't feel like you have that financial margin to go that long.
0: Don't confuse this move with any of the 43 years worth of emotions. If there's any, I didn't detect it, but if there's any anger or I'm hitting back, or I'm trying to make this guy finally behave one time.
2: Yeah, no.
0: Or something like that. You need to make this move because it's the right strategic move for Ann. I think she wants
2: $100,000 of equity to pay off credit card debt and live.
0: Exactly.
2: Live a little more comfortably. Mm-hmm.

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2: It's 1 o'clock. I'm Balan Overstoles. Here's what you need to know. Glendale Community College is bolstering the state's cyber defenses and helping build the workforce needed for the future with the opening of its Central Regional Security Operations Center.
3: As cyber attacks become increasingly prevalent, GCC's RSOC helps students gain real-world experience to get jobs in the cybersecurity field once they graduate. Ryan Murray, Deputy Director of the Arizona Department of Homeland Security, says the interns are essentially employees for AZDHS, looking for cyber attacks against Valley municipalities and school districts.
4: Especially in state and local government, and a lot of our smaller rural local governments, they just don't have the talent pools to be able to drive what we need to do to protect from cyber attacks that are occurring every single day.
3: There will be four RSOCs throughout the state working in partnership with AZDHS with 10 cybersecurity interns each. One at Pima Community College, Paradise Valley Community College, Glendale Community College, and the last one is coming to Northern Arizona. Heidi Hommel, KTAR News.
2: 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That is up 86 points to end at 7440. NASDAQ up 522 points to end 25820. 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And now for a check on traffic live from the Valley Chevy Dealers Traffic Center. Well, really not seeing anything on Valley highways or surface streets at this point. If you're heading around the Valley, there isn't really anything slowing you down. 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And KTAR weather for the Valley. Today, sunny skies, high of 103. Tonight, clear, low of 79. Triple-digit heat, zero stress. 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

0: 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I'm Dave Ramsey, your host. Rachel Cruz, Ramsey Personality. My daughter is my co-host today. Brock is in Manhattan, Kansas. Hey, Brock, what's up?
1: Hey, guys. How you guys doing?
0: Better than we deserve. How can we help?
1: So I got married a few months ago, and a few weeks ago, we found out my wife is also pregnant.
0: Yay!
1: Yeah, I know. We're very, very excited. And we have a little bit of a debt problem. So she had a car payment that she paid off all on her own. And then after we got married, I helped pay off the credit card, which wasn't too much. It was about $2,000. But she also has about $177,000 in student loan debt. And I was wondering how we should attack that.
0: Is she a doctor or a lawyer?
1: I wish I could say either one, but she is neither. She is a at-home daycare. Or she's a freelance nanny, basically.
0: A freelance what?
2: What was her degree in, nanny?
1: She actually never finished college. I know.
2: Oh, no.
0: She got a degree in what?
2: She didn't finish.
1: She didn't get her degree.
2: Oh, was it a private school?
1: It was a D1 state school.
2: Oh, so out of state, probably.
1: Yeah. This is a bad situation.
2: Oh, man.
0: Bad's probably not the word. Dumb might be the word. Wow. How close did she come to finishing?
1: She had a little bit left. It wasn't a ton, but it was enough where it was like, we can't afford to keep going.
0: The degree is in what? What was she studying?
1: Like a bachelor's. She started out in education. She wanted to be a teacher. And then she changed her mind and wanted to be, she was doing business marketing, what I'm doing now. But thankfully, the Army pays for mine, so we don't have to worry about that.
0: What do you make?
1: I make about $54,000 a year, and she makes about $36,000.
0: Okay.
1: And then I also have about, I do have some savings, thankfully. I have about $35,470. In a mutual fund that just basically mimics the S&P. And then I also have just under $30,000 in a money market.
2: Okay.
0: And you have how much owed on her car still?
1: None. That's all paid off.
0: And the credit card's paid off as well. So the only debt left is $175,000.
1: Yes, sir.
0: How old are you guys?
1: I'm 20 and she's 23.
0: And you graduated from college as well?
1: I am about 65% through mine. I'm doing it online while I'm in the Army.
0: You're in the Army?
1: Yes, sir.
0: I thought you were in marketing.
1: No, that's what I'm getting my degree in.
0: Oh.
2: And is your school being paid for?
1: Yes, ma'am.
0: So your $54,000 is your Army service, your military service?
1: Yes, sir. Yes, sir.
0: And she makes $36,000 as a nanny.
1: Yes.
0: Okay. And you have $70,000. You have $30,000 and $35,000, $65,000 laying around. Okay.
1: Yes, sir.
0: All right. So, yeah, what I would do is I would continue to stack cash until the baby comes. And when the baby comes and everyone's healthy, I have bad news. Your wife is not going to be a stay-at-home mom. She's going to be working. She has $175,000 worth of debt she signed up for, and so she's going to be working for a while. So we need to get used to that idea. And because when you have your first baby, particularly, there's a tremendous draw to want to be home with the child unless someone has a tremendous professional draw into the marketplace. And so you guys need the $85,000. So let's pretend that you stack another $10,000 worth of cash. That's $75,000. And when the baby comes home and is healthy from the hospital and mommy's healthy and mommy goes back to work, we write a check for $75,000and put it on the student loan. And you have $1,000 in your account and you attack the $100,000with a vengeance and you guys work extra. You do everything you can. You sell everything in sight. When are you going to re-up with the military?
1: I wasn't planning on it, but
0: When will you leave the military?
1: I have 2.5 years left.
0: Okay. With a degree?
1: With a degree, I will leave with a degree.
0: Yeah. Okay.
1: And then I will also make more as I stay.
0: I would hope your income will go up substantially at
2: that point.
0: It's
2: going to be 3 or 4 year.
0: Yeah. You're going to be a while to get this 100,000 that's still remaining after the baby comes.
1: Yes, sir.
0: But you guys are going to get used to working a lot, both of you, mm-hmm. to clean up this mess.
2: Well, and it's a good thing that she is, and what she does, because she can be watching her baby along with another baby or two. Well.
0: Assuming the people that she's nannying for are good with that. Yeah.
2: Yep. That's right. But
0: so
2: there's some flexibility in that, because if not, she's going to be paying for childcare and it's going to be eaten into that. You know what I mean? Like it's not going to be that great of a situation.
0: I kind of sighed and facepalmed because I feel so bad for this baby and this young married couple.
2: Oh, it's terrible.
0: That they have been screwed by student loans and by the whole lie that Congress has put out by continuing to issue student loans. Congress has screwed Americans with the student loans.
2: This generation, millennials and Gen Zs, yeah.
0: They're screwed. And you're sitting there, and who loans somebody $175,000 to get an almost degree?
2: An 18-year-old.
0: Yeah. Only the U.S. Congress would do that. There's only one organization that's that screwed up, and it's the U.S. Congress. And they can, oh, there's a student loan crisis. It's awful. We should forgive the student loans, Biden said. Well, yeah, but you keep making them, you bunch of bozos. So why do we need to forgive them if you're going to keep making them? You keep making these loans over and over and over, and some poor young girl goes across the state line and goes to another state to get a degree, and, oh, wait, she didn't. Did you know that 54% of the people that start four-year degrees finish them? That, by definition, means half don't. And you get where she is, mm-hmm. and she married a young man serving his country. Thank you, sir, for serving your country. And now they've got a beautiful baby on the way. What an awesome start to life. But they got this cloud hanging over their head full of knives that Congress set up. And we Americans have allowed this because we keep electing the morons that keep this stuff on the books. They're called congressmen and congresswomen. Yeah, they're morons because they keep doing this over and over and over and over again. And then they talk about it like a politician. It's awful. This sort of shit. Well, you caused it. You can't talk about it being awful and you sit there and cause it. And moms and dads, you ought to have your butt kicked up around your neck and wear it like a collar if you let your kid do this. You really should. I mean, what kind of parent says, oh, honey, go live your dream. Go get a degree in left-handed puppetry and go $175,000 in debt. You parents ought to be smacked into next week for your lack of backbone to stand up to your own teenager. No, you're not doing that. That's stupid. That's a parental answer.
2: Welcome to a Ramsey Family Meeting.

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10: Today's question comes from Sam in North Dakota. My wife and I are 29 with no debt and are currently saving for our kids' college. When the rainy day comes and you have to dig into your 3 to 6 months emergency fund, do you pause investing and saving for college to focus on replenishing your emergency fund? I would say depends on how much you have to dip into it. Hopefully you don't have to go through all the paperwork to pause all that, especially retirement, having to go into HR and pausing it to refill it. But if it's a significant amount, yes, you probably would. But in a perfect world, you would just cash flow some extra money and get it filled back up in the next month or two. But again, it would depend.
1: It kind of feels like this is a hypothetical.
10: Yes.
1: Because if you have a situation where, let's say you got $15,000 in your emergency fund and you take 12 out, you're probably going to stop everything for a little bit and rebuild that. And you wouldn't have even asked the question. But most of the time, what has happened in reality with people we're coaching and in Dave and Sharon's house and Rachel and Winston's house is, you have a little bit of an emergency or some kind hit, and you cash flow the emergency without even touching the emergency fund a lot of times. If not, your emergency fund takes a little hit, a $3,000 or $4,000, $5,000 hit or something like that, and you just cash flow the replenishing like you were saying.
10: Yeah.
1: But if it takes a major hit, most people don't even ask. They kind of know, I got to get that rebuilt.
10: Yeah, like if you lose a job, for instance, I mean, everything kind of goes on pause until we get the income back, you know. So that would just happen naturally.
1: Exactly. So, your 401k certainly would have been stopped. But you stop your 529s, you stop the other spouse's 401k, that kind of stuff. You stop all investing while we, get straightened around. You're diminishing your expenses or your money going out in order to not have to touch the emergency fund in that case. Elizabeth is with us. That is in Salt Lake City. Hi, Elizabeth. How are you?
6: Hi, good. How are you doing?
1: Better than I deserve. What's up?
6: So I fear that my husband and I have gotten ourselves into a bad situation. We just moved into a new house before selling our old house. And then we also have some rental properties that are not currently rented. So we are basically drowning in mortgage debt, and the house that we're in now, we've been in for about a month, and we're almost considering listing this house too and just seeing which one sells first, just to get one sold. And so I just wanted to see, I guess, what you would do in our situation.
1: So the other two are on the market.
6: So one is not on the market. We're trying to get it rented. It's a duplex. It's a house with a basement.
1: Oh, no. Sell it.
6: Okay. Sell that one.
1: You're broke. You don't need a duplex.
6: We just don't know that we could sell it. We could make probably $1,000 a month on it. We just don't. I guess we haven't listed it, but we don't know that we could sell it to make enough money. But
1: I want you to sell it anyway. It's not an asset. Okay. It's a liability because it's not renting for enough to screw with. If you think you got $12,000 gross cash flow, you know what that means? That means annually you're probably losing money when you incorporate vacancy and repairs and legal fees for evictions and so on. Yeah, you're not making money.
6: Mm-hmm. Okay.
1: That duplex has zero fun in it.
6: So list that and then just keep our other one.
1: I'd get them both listed. I'd get them both listed aggressively so I don't have to sell my new house.
6: Okay. The house that we moved out of, we have had it listed for 4 months and we've had almost no interest.
1: Drop the price.
6: We've dropped it $25,000.
1: Drop it again.
6: A week ago. Okay, just keep dropping it until...
1: Yeah, and when you lose your butt on this, learn your lesson.
6: Yeah.
1: You should never have done this deal.
6: Yeah.
1: You turned yourself into a motivated seller.
6: Yeah. Okay.
1: Yeah. And I hope you don't have to sell your house. You may have to sell your house, though.
10: How much short are you guys a month, Elizabeth?
6: Well, I don't really know. My husband does construction. He has a construction company. So he, some months makes no money. Some months will make $50,000. Mm-hmm. But we have about $100,000 in our savings, and we are feeling like for the next few months, if we keep all these properties, we're going to be taking out of our savings. Yeah. And then we have some credit card debt too.
1: Yeah. How much credit card debt?
6: $30,000.
1: Okay. Yeah, my hope is that you can get these two properties sold really fast without having to dip into the 100 too much, and then you can write a check when that's done and get rid of the credit card debt. And you guys need to you guys need to quit living hand to mouth. The construction business
6: is. I
1: grew up in the real estate and construction business, and too many people in our world think we can out earn our bad decisions and chaos. And I tried for a long time, and I couldn't do it. And I don't think you guys can either.
6: The problem with dropping the price on the house we moved out of is that right now, if we sold at the price it's at now, we would make about $175,000. His dad loaned us the down payment for this house, which was $150,000. So the deal was that he would loan us that until we sold the house, and then we would use that money to pay him back. So would it be worth it then to just keep dropping the price?
1: Yeah, and you might have to write his dad a check out of your $100,000.
10: Yep.
6: Okay.

0: going to decide for us.
1: Yeah, I think one of the bigger problems is my husband really wants to. We have a few other rental properties that don't, I mean, make maybe a few hundred a month, but he wants to have eventually a bunch of rental properties that
0: you're
1: going to
0: go broke.
2: You can't. Yeah, you guys
0: you're
2: can't
0: go
2: make
0: broke.
2: This.
0: You guys are going to lose everything.
2: Elizabeth, I wish I could just wave a wand and just create peace in your life. You guys are just running and running and running, and it's not worth the stress.
0: He has bought off on this idea that if you buy real estate, it'll make you rich. Real estate will cause you to go bankrupt if you're highly leveraged in it and you have no money. I know I did it. I'm an expert on that. I have a PhD in that. And so, man.
2: Did you guys have, what's the $30,000 in credit card debt? Was that just to keep...
0: Something
2: is
0: else.
2: Just, is that lifestyle or was that a specific part?
1: No, that's my husband for his business. He will like run up his credit card for a job that he's doing. Right. And then when he gets paid for that job.
2: Y'all are all living backwards.
0: If you guys don't get your business organized and you don't sell off all this rental property, and you're probably not going to, you're going to go broke. You're going to lose everything. It's going to come crashing down around your head. I've done this for 30 years. You have all the symptoms of somebody who's going to be bankrupt in 36 months. You're not going to make it. If you don't get your freaking business act together and get your business acumen going where you actually know what you're making and quit running a dadgum construction company of this size out of your hip pocket with a credit card, that's just completely primitive. You're going to have to add to your sophistication level to stay open, and you're going to have to quit borrowing money up your eyeballs on all these real estate deals and acting like there's no tomorrow.
2: And have to go to dad.
0: I mean, you bought
2: to
0: a duplex, bought properties that are cash flowing $100. Translation, they're losing money every year. You're losing money on all of that. And then you bought a house without having the other one sold, and you're handcuffed to your father-in-law. I mean, you guys have done like a whole laundry list of everything that's going to cause people to go broke. And if you guys don't rush and undo that laundry list, you're going to go broke. Yes, I hope I'm scaring you. I hope I'm terrifying you enough that you go in and put for sale signs on everything. And you hire a freaking accountant and get somebody in there to straighten this construction company up and make sure it's actually making a profit. I'm not even sure it is. We may just be swapping dollars the way we do things over there. You guys got to stop this, Elizabeth. You're scaring me to death.

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2: It's 1:30. I'm Balan Overstolz. The Senate Ethics Committee has dismissed a complaint against U.S. Senator Ruben Gallego. The six-member committee, composed of 3 Republicans and 3 Democrats, said it found no evidence that Gallego violated federal law, Senate rules, or standards of conduct. That investigation began after a complaint was filed by a Florida Republican. Read more at KTAR.com. Gas prices are dropping in Arizona, but how far will they fall? Patrick DeHaan of Gas Buddy joined the Mike Broomhead show and says crude oil prices have lowered, but there is lag time as station owners recover the cost when crude oil was higher.
3: They kind of recoup the losses that they sustained when prices were actively spiking. And again, that 2 to 4 day delay happens because stations aren't all buying gasoline at that higher price immediately.
2: DeHaan says prices at the pump have fallen around 80 cents a gallon since the Strait of Hormuz opened back up. He adds it could take months before prices return to pre-war levels. And now for a check on traffic live from the Valley Chevy Dealers Traffic Center. Looking pretty light for midday, but we are seeing some incidents.

0: Back up, downtown delays on the highway, I-10 westbound from Loop 202 Mini Stack to about Central Avenue. And taking another look, I am seeing that back up on the 202 a bit more. And we have some surface street crashes. Phoenix crash, 27th Avenue and Glendale Avenue. And further west in Glendale, also on Glendale Avenue, a crash at 99th Avenue. 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And KTAR weather for the Valley. Today, sunny skies, high of 103. Tonight, clear, low of 79. Tomorrow, sunny once again, and look out for a high of 101. 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
1: Hey, Dave, thanks for taking my call.
0: Sure, what's up?
1: Well, I thought maybe I could get Dave Ramsey to tell me it's okay to buy a new vehicle.
0: Nope.
1: That's the short answer, huh?
0: Do you have a net worth of $1 million or greater?
1: Not exactly.
0: Well, it's either a yes or a no. There's a not exactly. I mean, it's a math thing.
1: It's a no.
0: Okay. All right. A no. All right. Then if you're buying a new car, you're losing too much in value. I mean, it's very simple. You can do whatever you want to do, but I don't find millionaires that ask this question. People that become millionaires don't ask this question. They don't say, how close to the edge of being dumb can I get and still become wealthy? They don't ask it that way. They go, I want to stay way away from the edge. I'm going to drive an old used car and build up money because cars go down in value like a rock. That's where Chevy gets that.
1: Yep.
2: All right. Yep. But what's
0: the car?
2: Yeah. Well, I want to hear the numbers.
1: Yeah. Well, we kind of have our heart set on a Toyota Sienna. We're in Wisconsin, so all-wheel drive is nice. This one can tow, which would be really handy for us. Got a couple small kids who want to be able to have a little bit of extra room for toting people around. Mm-hmm. So that's the one we kind of settled on. And the trouble is, I would be very happy. My wife and I have talked about it. We'd be very happy to buy a used model for a few years old or maybe even a little bit older that has reasonable miles for a big drop down in cost. But the problem is with this one, man, you look at ones that are 2 or 3 years old and they're still going for virtually the same price as a new one. You got to get to 100,000 miles or better and, 6, 7, 8 years old before you really see the prices coming down. In our case, we'd be buying cash, so we're not financing it. Mm-hmm. And even with paying the cash, we still have our emergency funds stocked.
0: What's your household income?
1: About 180.
0: Mm-hmm. And this is what, an $80,000 car?
1: 55.
0: 55. Okay.
2: Right. And brand new, they're going for what? Close to that?
1: Yeah, well, that would be a brand new price. Tax title and all that would probably be a little bit more, but 57, 58, somewhere in that ballpark.
2: Mm-hmm. And what other car do you guys have?
1: Well, my wife just got into a car accident, so we're kind of under the gun. I have a Tesla Model Y that's also paid off.
2: Okay. And worth what?
1: Probably about
2: 30. Okay. I'm just trying to make sure you're within that.
0: I got a 2024 Toyota Sienna. I'll sell you for $43,000 because I can buy it right now for $42,000.
1: Anywhere near me?
0: I don't care if it's near you or not. For $10,000, you can figure it out.
1: Yeah.
0: I just looked it up online. It took me about a half a second while I was talking to you.
1: Okay.
0: In other words, your whole price scenario is absolute BS. You've completely convinced yourself that the new one is the same price. It's not.
1: Here's another
0: one for 45 and another one for 45.
1: 2024s?
0: Oh, yeah, well, 2024s.
1: I should have. Yeah, I'm sorry. I should have specified. I think if you filter out the, if you're only looking at the all-wheel drive and with a tow, the ability to tow, I think that's going to change a little bit.
0: Okay, what are you towing?
1: We have a pop-up camper and a trailer.
0: Uh-huh. Okay. And what's your other car?
2: Tesla.
1: A Tesla Model Y.
0: Oh, yeah, you said that. I'm sorry. I missed that while I was looking up the Toyota. Okay. All right, you can do whatever you want. But the thing that the overarching decision-making paradigm is what you have to fight against. Number one thing that you violated is, I mean, I haven't looked up, I honestly just typed in 2024 Toyota Sienna just to see what they're doing. Mm-hmm. And they're all in the 45, 41, 42, 43. There's like seven of them on the first page. It came up 30 seconds later and I haven't even searched yet. Okay.
1: Yeah.
0: So I don't know about the towing part or the all wheel drive part. And she totaled her car.
1: Yeah.
0: Her car was what?
1: Right. It was a Nissan Rogue, and the funny thing is we were leaving the dealership from talking about getting the new vehicle when she got rear-ended.
0: So problem number one is, and we all do this, so I'm not going to pick on you too harshly. I'm not going to mess with you because you're asking the question in a proper tone, and I appreciate that, and thank you. I'll be nice. But when I do the thing that you're doing, It's just I'm rationalizing and I'm trying to figure out a way to get what I want. And you can probably afford it and it's not going to bankrupt you. Okay. So you do whatever you want to do, but I'm not going to tell you to do it because, you know, because you can buy this car $10,000 cheaper than new. For sure. 100% chance you can. And you just hadn't found it yet. You haven't looked yet. You just hadn't poked around yet.
2: And the urgency to replace.
0: And the, you know, and you know, we're moving up for God's sakes from a Rogue, which is a completely different vehicle. It's in a different class. This Sienna is a bazillion times a better car than the Rogue. Right?
1: Yeah.
0: I'm really glad she's going to be
2: a minivan.
0: I mean, and you know.
2: We love a minivan.
0: Yeah, it's a great car. Maybe there's another class of minivan that's the same. They'll give you the same stuff. You know, the Honda Odyssey or something, right? What's the one you got?
2: Mm-hmm.
0: Is that what you
2: the
0: got?
2: The Odyssey.
0: Yeah. And so that's a good car.
2: It's the queen jewel of the minivans.
0: Oh, is it more? It's probably more.
2: I don't know. Probably similar.
0: I got no idea. But it's a good car, though. And I don't know about towing it. I don't know about all-wheel drive. And both those things are okay. But the second thing is this. You've got to adopt everyone, including you, Adam, and including me, the mindset of saying, okay, the rich get richer and the poor get poorer because rich people keep doing rich people stuff and poor people keep doing poor people stuff. And middle class people keep taking out car payments on new cars that they can't really afford to pull a pop-up camper.
2: But he said he's going to pay
0: cash. He's not taking out payments, but that's what middle class people do. And you're going to lose $10,000 when you drive it across the, when you go across the curb and it goes blump, blump, that was the sound of $10,000. That's what that sounded like. Blump, blump, that's exactly what it sounded like. And so you've got to get out of that mindset that that's okay until you have enough money to waste that much money. Now, I waste that much money. I buy new cars, but I've got several hundred million dollars in net worth. And so I can afford the blump, blump sound. It's not that big a deal. The building I'm sitting in, $600 million. So, you know, you just, that, it's okay. But I want you to get there. I want you to be where you have millions of dollars.
2: Well, no. Whatever. You just threw out, like, insane numbers. Okay.
0: No, I didn't.
2: But all of us just talking, you...
0: The point is you build wealth by not buying things that go down in value.
2: Yours is
0: your largest primary purchase.
2: With your income. You have a unique situation.
0: I do, but I got there by doing this stuff.
2: Yes, and also you make a great income. I mean, like, but for people that we talk to that are doing this, that are baby steps millionaires.
0: The people we talk to are different? They're not different. We're not better than them.
2: Not that we're better. What?
0: No.
2: You just said you are sitting in a $600 million building. That's not normal. That's okay. We're normalizing life, everyone. Okay. The average person who makes $64,000.
0: The average millionaire.
2: Can I finish?
0: Doesn't buy a new car.
2: The 100%, but they don't have to sit in a $600 million building to do that. The average income in America is $64,000. The baby steps millionaires that we talk to do very simple things. They live on less than they make. They invest into their Roth IRAs and their 401ks. They don't send $1,200 car payments to car companies. They pay themselves
0: that
2: money.
0: And they don't buy new cars.
2: All of that. Yes.
0: They don't buy new cars.
2: So all that to say, yes, you do not have.
0: That's how they became millionaires.
2: It is. That is how they became millionaires.
0: That's the same point. It's exactly the same.
2: Are you serious?
0: I'm dead serious.
2: Okay, the average person isn't going to go and build a $600 million.
0: No, that's not the point.
2: And you said,
0: the point is, I said, I
2: don't
0: want to be a hypocrite and say, don't buy new cars when I do.
2: Yes,
0: without explaining why. I can afford to.
2: A million dollars, anybody. Yes, if you have a net worth of $1 million, you can buy a new car.
0: I can afford it.
2: Sorry, America.
0: I want you to be able to afford it.
2: We're doing this.
0: I want you to be able to afford it.
2: 100%.
0: And so, yeah, Adam, we were harder on each other than we were you. That's great.

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0: Our scripture of the day, Isaiah 43, 18 and 19. 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Okay, there's some backstory and history that's worth going into to make sure that we settle that last little interchange, exchange. So, number one, the bottom line is that wealthy people that we have studied, 10,000 millionaires in our research, do not buy new cars. Even after they get their first $1 to $5 million, they're driving. The typical is out. He was looking at a Toyota. It's honestly a two-year-old Toyota. when I'm interviewing millionaires, I ask them all the time what they're driving, and they drive a 10
3: Ford, Chevy, or they drive a
0: Toyota. Piece of crap old car, and I tell them to upgrade their car because they're still being too big a tightwad.
3: Mm-hmm.
0: They've gone too far. But that's the millionaires. People who want to drive new cars typically land and stay in the middle class most of the time with high car payments. That's what our data says. So we're not going to tell you to buy a new car until you have $1 million and you can afford to take the loss. Then let's talk about me saying I've got sitting in a $600 million building or whatever, and Rachel not liking that because it's not relatable.
3: And other people just don't understand,
0: and they just blow me off because they don't want to listen to that. So the history is this. I've got several brand new cars that I bought, and I don't want to be a hypocrite. The first time on the Dave Ramsey show, it was called back in those days, because it was
3: I honor my elders. Thank you.
0: Because it was me. No, I'm not. That's not the point. I said back in the day when the dinosaurs roamed the earth, I was driving a I can't remember the number on the thing. The little Mercedes
3: blue.
0: Coupe.
3: It was a blue.
0: Little blue Mercedes coupe, and it had 230,000 miles on it. I bought it for $7,000. It overheated on the way to a live event in Chattanooga. I was driving from Nashville to Chattanooga. The vice president of live events was in the car with me. We're on the side of the road, and I'm pouring water over the water heater, the radiator, trying to get it to cool off and get water back in it to get to the live event. And the car is worth probably at that point $3,000. I'd driven it in the ground. And he's like, this is ridiculous. You're a millionaire. You need to buy a good car. And I said, I can't buy and I can't drive a good car and be on the radio telling people to drive junky cars so they can get out of debt. And he goes, yeah, you can. You need to be the proof that it works on the other side.
3: Yeah, absolutely.
0: And I
3: live like no one else. So later you get
0: with
3: to live.
0: Great. I was so worried that Twitter was going to attack me.
3: That was before Twitter.
0: It was. I was so worried that people were going to hate me.
3: The family
0: because I was inconsistent and I was a hypocrite. And I bought a 2-year-old Jaguar, which was a very nice car at the time, and upgraded considerably from like $3,000 to $20,000 in those days or whatever it was. But I went through this great angst that it was okay for me to buy something nice when I had the freaking money.
3: Yeah, so I had to overcome that,
0: and instead I'm going to be the poster child that goes, you can go do this if you go do this.
3: Yeah.
0: And so that's why I still don't want to come on the air and say, I buy a new car, I bought several new cars, and I can afford to lose that money.
3: Yeah, so you're justifying saying, here's what I have so that I can afford it. But
0: I wasn't talking down.
3: No, okay. No, I don't think you were talking down at all. I was just saying you don't have to justify. I think majority of people that listen, they know.
0: Well, no, some of them don't. And you'll read it in the comments later after this argument. But
3: it'll be a good
0: you read the comments
3: segment.
0: And I don't. But yeah.
3: Every now and then I will.
0: James is in Chicago. Hey, James, how are you?
10: Hey, guys, I'm good. How are you?
0: Better than we deserve, for sure. What's up?
10: So my mother-in-law's got a house that recently went under contract to sell for $335. And then so a couple weeks later, it appraised for $360. They haven't closed on the house, and they won't for another 2 or 3 weeks. Is there any recourse to close that gap at all?
0: Okay. Somebody missed it. The real estate agent?
10: I believe so. And you know, I hear all your commercials about the trusted real estate agents, and I think that was certainly the case. But
0: wait a minute, was that one of our agents?
10: No.
0: Oh.
10: I'm saying...
3: It wasn't a great agent.
0: You think the agent screwed up in the original pricing and convinced your mother-in-law to sell her house too cheap?
10: I believe so.
0: Do you think the appraisal is actually accurate?
10: Yes, I do, because the house is... I was surprised when she said we should list at $335. And then she went and sold it before it even listed. It was just kind of a friend of a friend situation.
0: I bet. Everybody jumped on it. So it's $35,000 underpriced, or about 10%.
3: And there's already somebody
0: that's bought. It's under contract. Supposed to close any minute. Well, I'm. The first thing that pops into my head, James, and I'm just going to off the cuff is, well, she sold her house too cheap. That's sad because she's given her word. She signed a contract, and I don't want her to get sued for specific performance under this contract. And then the second thing that pops into my head is I'm going to kick the incompetent real estate agent's butt. But I don't, ethically, I can't tell her to break that contract.
10: Right.
0: I wish she had done a better job and listened to you. I wish she'd done a better job at selecting her agent. And I bet I'm going to hear that this lady is in, needs this money bad, doesn't she?
10: Something like that.
0: Yeah. Gosh.
10: It would help if she had it, if you put it that way.
0: Well, it always would help. Yeah. Mm-hmm.
10: Right. Yeah.
0: Is there anything else going on in the deal? Is the contract contingent upon a whatever, like
3: a
0: home inspection? Has the home inspection report come back?
10: The home inspection came back clear. There's nothing pending there. The only thing I can think of is if their loan falls through last minute.
0: Yeah.
10: I mean, I'm trying to think, 3 weeks until closing.
0: Yeah.
10: So I don't know if their loan is approved. I have no idea, but if that falls through, we can resist. And then, we mm-hmm. solve that problem. But,
0: exactly.
10: And
0: get a new real estate agent. Yeah.
10: Certainly.
0: Yeah, I mean, unless there's something sideways in the contract deal that she can use to ethically get out. Like, I knew a guy who had his house on the market, and the radon inspection came back and found radon, and they wanted him to spend $500 to fix the radon. And he said, no, contract's over, and canceled the whole thing because he wanted out of the deal, and he used that to get out of the deal. But he had a legal, ethical out because he refused to fix the radon, and he had the right to do that in the contract. So, that's the kind of thing, or like if they came back with something in the home inspection, you say, well, I'm not going to do that.
3: Mm-hmm.
0: You can do that. That's part of the home inspection process. And then they would go, well, okay, we'll take it anyway. No, we're not going to fix it. And we're not, based on this home inspection, we're not selling the house. You could just, there'd be a way to walk out of it then legally and ethically, but I don't think there is here. I'm not an attorney in Illinois. You might ask one. To be sure.
3: Just to see. I know. But
0: agents are important.
3: I know. And I would feel bad for that family on the other end who's in contract for something. And you kind of go back on your word.
0: Yeah.
3: Just from it's worth it. I'm saying the new price is what the house is worth. I get it.
0: We think it is. Yeah.
3: But that still feels
0: wrong.
3: Off.
0: Yeah. You gave your word. You sold the house.
3: Yeah.
0: And people walk away from contracts like they walk away from everything in this society today too much. You should honor your word. And so I hate it. I don't like it. I've signed up for things I wished I didn't sign up for. But
3: and also, too, it's to sell a house today is harder than it was a few years ago. So she may have even if it was at 360, had to negotiate down some anyways. Right. So you may not have gotten the full 60 anyways. You would never know. But sorry.
0: So
3: James.
0: You should get a high octane, high protein Ramsey trusted real estate agent, or you shouldn't get one at all. 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
13: And good afternoon. It's 2 o'clock. I'm Becky Lynn. Fire crews are still battling the Pocket Fire, which is burning just north of Sedona. And KTAR's Kellen Chover joins us live from the News Center to give us some updates.
14: We're fighting this fire on three fronts, basically.
15: That's Dick Fleshman with the Southwest Complex Incident Management Team 2 describing the situation on the ground fighting the Pocket Fire. The fire, as of now, has burned more than 11,000 acres, doubling in size overnight. Fleshman tells the Mike Broomhead Show there is no reported containment on the Pocket Fire.
14: Where this fire started, that line is held for 10 days. We're just being real hesitant about calling that contained because there's still active fire below the rim that could hook around that and move up.
15: He sums up the entire effort to fight the fire, including the terrain, weather, and logistics, as challenging. The Coconino National Forest will be live streaming an update on the fire tonight at 7 p.m. on their Facebook page. Live in the News Center, Kellen Chover, KTAR News.
13: Also, crews are making some significant progress toward their goal of fully containing the Sycamore Fire that's burning north of Globe. It is nearly 12,000 acres in size, but it is 60% contained.
12: KTAR News. Water Watch.
13: Lake Powell, the nation's second largest reservoir, is at its lowest summer level ever, sitting at just 23% full. Now, if the lake water levels fall even further, it could create what's called Deadpool, where Powell's Glen Canyon Dam can no longer generate electricity. Sarah Porter, ASU's director of the Kyle Center for Water Policy, joined Arizona's Morning News to explain why this is such a major problem.
16: That power production is mainly serving rural areas and tribes, and it will create hardship for those communities if their utilities have to go find power somewhere else.
13: However, the good news is experts consider this to be an unlikely scenario because federal managers would create new outlets in the dam before it happens. Gas prices dropping in Arizona. How far will they fall? Well, Patrick DeHaan with Gas Buddy joined the Mike Broomhead Show and says crude oil prices are falling, but there's a lag time as station owners recover their costs when crude oil was higher.
17: They kind of recoup the losses that they sustained when prices were actively spiking. And again, that 2 to 4 day delay happens because stations aren't all buying gasoline at that higher price immediately.
13: DeHaan says prices at the pump have fallen about 80 cents a gallon since the Strait of Hormuz opened back up. He adds it could take months, though, before prices return to pre-war levels. President Trump downplayed the importance of a bipartisan housing bill that was passed last week and put in limbo by his demand that Congress pass the SAVE Act for election reform before he will sign it. In the Oval Office today, the president told reporters he's prioritizing election reform over the popular housing bill.
18: Here's what I would like to say. Much more than a bill, that big deal. It's a yawn. Some people say it's wonderful. To me, compared to the Save America Act, just about everything is a big yawn.
13: No evidence the actions of one of Arizona's U.S. senators violated federal law, Senate rules, or standards of conduct.
19: Arizona's U.S. Senator Ruben Gallego did not break ethics rules. That was the finding from the U.S. Senate Select Committee on Ethics on allegations of campaign finance violations and inappropriate conduct of a sexual nature. In a statement sent to KTAR, Senator Gallego says he looks forward to an apology from Luna. He called the accusations, quote, right-wing conspiracies peddled by far right activists like Luna, the White House, and their allies. John Roller, KTAR News.
20: I want people to know that I'm still me. ALS has changed what my body can do, but it hasn't changed who I am.
13: A year ago, he says he was playing with his kids and working out as normal. But today, former NFL running back Chris Johnson tells ABC News he has ALS. His condition is aggressive, he says, to the point where he can't hold a cup. Johnson speaking through a speech-generating device triggered by his eye movements to ABC's Michael Strahan says he's not giving up. Johnson played with Tennessee, the Jets, and then finished his NFL career with the Arizona Cardinals. Checking on traffic for us now, Enrique Garcia in the Valley Chevy Dealers Traffic Center.
2: Thank you, Becky Lynn. Scottsdale with a disabled vehicle at the Gore Point Loop 101 Pima Freeway southbound near Thomas Road. And a look into our surface streets. Phoenix with a crash on 3rd Avenue and Papago Parkway. 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
13: 103 for the high today. Tonight's low 79, 101 on Tuesday and Wednesday. It's 98 degrees right now in Tempe. 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
21: Outspoken. Nobody wants this, and nobody supports this.
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21: It's Arizona's reigning, defending, undisputed, number one talk show. 2 till 6. Hey, welcome to Outspoken with Bruce and Gatos. Hour number one of the entire week.
23: So many people are going to tell you. Hour number one, best of the hour.
21: That's because people have been waiting all week long.
23: They have been. I can't imagine.
21: We got a lot to get to. We'll you talk do? About Outspoken Against Hunger. Our big announcement will come tomorrow at 3 o'clock. We're going to tell you if we got the million. Million meals. Remember, $1 equals 5 meals. We are going for 1 million meals for St. Mary's Food Bank. Today's your last day. If you'd like to get in, text food to 620-620. Be here tomorrow at 3. We'll have the announcement, and we'll see how, I don't say how we did.
23: No.
21: Like, you know, Bruce and I, how you did.
23: Yeah.
21: Because it all came down to, like, you know, so many of your donations. So stick around for that. We are hopeful that we get the million meals so we can send it to St. Mary's.
23: The Nancy Guthrie case continues to take some twists and turns, might be the best way to put it. And there is speculation that the person or persons who took Nancy Guthrie, and at this point we assume are responsible for her death, might be angling to avoid the death penalty. And is that what's behind these latest communications of,
21: oops, we killed her,
23: and we're very sorry,
21: don't put us, you know, in the please don't give us the goodnight needle.
23: Or I know the guy that did it, and okay, I got video of it. You know what I'm saying? Is somebody trying to angle to make a better case for themselves?
21: Okay, so there's an apology, kind of. Is that what we're talking about? Because they said, you know, we're sorry. You know,
23: that's it, yeah.
21: Okay, so what if you're sorry? If you kill somebody,
23: right?
21: Really, you can say you're sorry.
23: It doesn't absolve you.
21: You broke into a house. You grabbed an old lady, and you probably you either killed her on purpose or you accidentally killed her. To me, it doesn't really matter.
23: Mm-hmm.
21: You killed her. If you killed, this is Arizona law. Remember, this happened in Tucson.
23: Yeah.
21: If you kill somebody, you're up for the death penalty.
23: The death penalty's on the table, as they say. Yeah. But you wonder, and again, this gets into the wording, and I'll grant you, you know, when we're reading ransom notes,
21: right?
23: Ransom emails, whatever you want to call them. You're looking at every word, right? And I think we're reading into it and trying to understand it. And when, remember that one that said she was buried in nature?
21: That just tells
23: and
21: me
23: we're
21: she's
23: sorry.
21: That just tells me she's in the ground.
23: Doesn't have that, you ever used the term buried in nature?
21: No, of course
23: neither
21: not.
23: Have I.
21: But I also didn't take an old woman and kill her.
23: I've never heard anybody say that in a sentence.
21: But it could also be we dumped her somewhere. She's buried in nature. I don't know. Yeah, it sounds weird, but it's
23: just
21: like
23: odd way that you would do it. And again, are they using some sort of listen, we didn't mean for this to happen.
21: Doesn't matter.
23: We're really sorry.
21: Doesn't
23: it was
21: matter.
23: An accident in some way, shape, or form.
21: Doesn't matter.
23: It's not first degree. You know, are they trying to angle for some sort of, again, I'll use the term leniency.
21: I mean, maybe they think that they're going to get caught soon.
23: Right. Maybe they think they're closing in.
21: There are a couple of sources. I don't know how good they are, you know, from a former FBI agent. Basically says, hey, they're close.
23: Claims to have,
21: I don't know,
23: insider
21: that.
23: Knowledge.
21: You buying
23: in
21: that?
23: Some
21: I'm not really buying that.
23: I don't know.
21: How do I know? I got to tell you, I know this sounds awful. I almost want the person who says he knows what happened mm-hmm. and has video.
23: That was the one who sent a message to TMZ last week.
21: Yeah, I'd rather catch that guy.
23: Okay.
21: Like, I know that sounds crazy. Part of me wants to just catch that guy.
23: Well, I think they're involved.
21: You might be right.
23: I think they're one of the people involved.
21: Yeah. Let's say they're not involved.
23: How would you come across a video of Nancy Guthrie getting kidnapped?
21: I don't know. But let's say that they're not involved. They were at the right, wrong place, right place, the wrong time. Who knows?
23: And you better do something to save your butt right now.
21: Right. What kind of a human being decides, I've got proof, and I want millions of dollars for my proof?
23: At this point, you're an accomplice.
21: I didn't do anything. You know, I just videotaped whatever he said he videotaped, and I'm holding that for ransom.
23: Yeah. It still makes you an accomplice.
21: You know, I almost want that guy more.
23: Yeah. Sheriff Nanos, your favorite person, though claims are... is dismissing that letter, email, whatever, sent to TMZ about the video, et cetera.
21: Yeah.
23: And he's saying, nonsense.
21: He's ripped the new TMZ ransom note. Mm-hmm. He has no credibility. And on this case, it's done, isn't it? I mean, for him, I don't think he's investigating. I don't think he's spending sleepless nights looking for Nancy Guthrie. So I almost find this as I need to get myself back in the news. I need to get my name back out there. And he says, quote, I think the FBI has done a number of arrests for false and fake ransom notes.
23: Yeah.
21: It's a shame that that happens. But I think we're looking at another one of those today. Well, no one cares what you have to say.
23: Well, and again, he's on the outside looking in. The FBI is conducting this investigation at this point, not the Pima County Sheriff's Office. And so he's attempting in some way, shape, or form to...
21: He's trying to rewrite history?
23: Cover his own rear end.
21: I don't think he can. I think people are just too smart. You know, I think...
23: You would hope.
21: This was a worldwide story, but certainly here in Arizona, biggest story of the year. It's the biggest story of the year.
23: Mm-hmm.
21: I mean, you could put the Iran war up there. I guess I'm talking local story.
23: Yeah.
21: Arizona certainly. Story. This is easily the biggest Arizona story of the year. And I think people think he's a buffoon. I do. I'm not saying he's a bad guy. I don't know him. I've never interviewed him. We've asked for an interview. He didn't want any part of us.
23: Certainly botched the investigation on some level. And that's even, again, I think it's always easy to go back and look and say, you should have done this or you should have done that. But we've had multiple law enforcement professionals join us to say, that's not how this should have been done, or this wasn't proper policy, or you would not normally do something like this. And all of that leads to kind of a bigger picture that maybe that wasn't how this should have been prosecuted.
21: Right. He's got a beef with the FBI, and he didn't call them for dates.
23: Yeah.
21: And
23: it's like a personal thing.
21: It's a personal thing.
23: Yeah.
21: And I just think if you have a case that's this big, right out of the gate as a law enforcement officer, you should know how big it is. Because as soon as we heard it, we knew how big it was. Listen, I've never heard of Nancy Guthrie. I don't watch the Today Show. I know she's been on that show with her daughter. I sure as heck know who Savannah is and that she's from Arizona. And if someone in the middle of the night breaks in and takes an old woman... Let me tell you, that does not happen. And to have that be the mother of a famous American, that does not happen. And he should have realized immediately that he was in over his head. And ego stopped him from asking for help.
23: It makes me sound like I'm defending him, and I'm not. But I don't know what any sheriff or police chief or, you know, whoever's in charge of whatever law enforcement agency, how do you determine when it's time to call the FBI? I don't know. I haven't heard anyone explain that. Oh, you definitely call the FBI on this. Nope, wouldn't call them on that. I don't know.
21: Let's check the box.
23: I mean, if it's just famous people, the FBI is just there to get famous people? That's not true.
21: No. In terms of, this case being so rare, and you know, people can... somebody can kidnap someone and they're not going to ask for $10 million, right? They were going to ask for this kind of money because it was Nancy Guthrie's daughter.
23: She was targeted.
21: Yeah. I think that immediately, you know, they knew that she didn't just wander off because she physically can't wander off. Mm-hmm. Again, you're saying, okay, we're playing Monday morning quarterback. Listen, this guy is supposed to be highly trained. He has access to the FBI. He can call them immediately and they can say yes or no, we'll be out there. I think if you go through the parameters of what type of case this is immediately, you call the FBI.
23: Yeah. Again, I just don't know what that criteria is or how that thought process or step one, step two, step three.
21: Even during the investigation, there was evidence and mm-hmm. he said, yeah, we're not going to send it to Quantico.
23: Right. He tried to control the entire investigation.
21: Why would you not send it to the best place on the planet to send it? It's literally the number one place you send evidence.
23: Does everybody do that?
21: Listen, in a type of case like this, yeah, you do because you have access to it.
23: Again, I just don't know. I admit, I don't know.
21: Well, you don't send it to your buddy in Florida.
23: Yeah.
21: And not get it back for how long?
23: You know, they didn't call the FBI on the O.J. Simpson case. You know what I'm saying? Like, I don't know. When do you say we need the FBI to get to the bottom of this one? I don't know.
21: I mean, I think the parameters are there for this.
23: We've got a check of the headlines on the way. We continue to update it as more information comes out of Tucson. And, oh, goodness, this weekend. How many wildfires will the July 4th holiday start in Arizona?
21: I hope none.
23: Well, there's some concern. We'll talk about it next. Outspoken on KTAR.
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13: It's 2:17. I'm Becky Lynn. Here's what you need to know right now. The FAA's stack of reports on near misses involving drones and commercial aircraft got a little bit thicker today. This time, according to ABC's Jim Ryan, it wasn't a near miss. It was an actual hit.
6: JetBlue Flight 948 from Las Vegas was near the end of a five-hour trip and about 12 miles away from landing at New York's Kennedy Airport when the crew radioed the tower.
24: We collided with a drone back there in the turn.
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6: 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The Airbus A321 landed without incident. Flying a drone above 400 feet without a waiver can bring a heavy fine or jail time. Flight 948 was at 3,000 feet. Jim Ryan, ABC News.
13: 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And right now, checking the temp in Phoenix at Sky Harbor, we're at 101 degrees. 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
26: This is Jim Sharp, and just 3 days before the 13th anniversary of the Granite Mountain hotshot tragedy, a wildland firefighter from Arizona died fighting a fire on the Utah-Colorado border. 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
23: All right. Oh, my goodness. First off, Gatos.
21: Yeah.
23: You can celebrate America's 250th at Chase Field. We are giving away tickets to D-backs Brewers on the 4th of July.
21: There's nothing better than baseball, apple pie, fireworks, 4th of July baseball.
23: Are they going to have apple? Do they have apple pie at the ballpark?
21: Yeah. Okay. Hot dogs, beer.
23: This Wednesday, we're giving away tickets all day long. So listen great. Wednesday to KTR. We'll get you hooked up with tickets to go see the D-backs Brew Crew July 4th.
21: All right.
23: I saw something, and I don't think it was meant to be nearly as funny as I took it, Gatos. But the city of Phoenix put out a map.
21: I can't read maps.
23: That doesn't surprise me.
21: No, I'm not very good at that.
23: So they put
21: it's
23: out
21: like a, you doing math on the fly.
23: Very similar. That's fair.
21: Okay.
23: We can do that.
21: Okay.
23: So it is a map of the city of Phoenix. And in it, there are shaded areas. There are circled areas. And it says, fireworks restriction zones.
21: All right.
23: First off, they're all over the valley. Use of fireworks is banned within 1 mile of a mountain preserve unless a permit has been issued. And it has little areas on there.
21: Right.
23: Also, there's fire restrictions and banned fireworks in these other areas. And there's little blue circles all over the valley.
21: I'm looking at it now.
23: Do you think that the people who set off fireworks at 1 a.m. on July 2nd, you know who they are in your neighborhood?
21: Yeah.
23: You think they're referring to the map? To see if they're within a mile or if they're in a little blue circle. There's absolutely no chance of this.
21: So I'm looking at the map. The blue circle is where you can do it?
23: No, it's where you can't.
21: Okay, blue circle is where you can't
23: do it. There is a ban on all fireworks within a blue circle.
21: Okay.
23: And they're just randomly all over.
21: The red area is when you where you can do it.
23: No, the red area is you can't be within a mile of it.
21: Well, then where am I supposed to set the fireworks off?
23: Exactamundo.
21: So I'm looking at the map of Phoenix. The rest of it is in white, I guess.
23: Yeah.
21: There's not much white there.
23: There's no. A lot of it's got red and blue.
21: Whole map of Phoenix.
23: Yeah.
21: Red, no good.
23: No.
21: Blue, no good.
23: No.
21: White, good.
23: Good.
21: That's racist. But people aren't going to do that.
23: I just don't think they do.
21: No, you go outside of your house and you do it. And it doesn't matter where you live.
23: And you're hardly measuring how far you are from a nature preserve, a wildlife preserve, or how if you're within one of these blue zones.
21: Okay. Like, okay.
23: So
21: like,
23: we're just going to set off a lot. We're going to cause a lot of fire.
21: What's the difference, though?
23: I think it has to do with drought areas.
21: Okay.
23: High fire risk.
21: Well, I'll tell you, I mean, some of the fireworks you get now are spectacular. It's not like when you and I were kids.
23: It's not like a sparkler.
21: No.
23: And a firecracker.
21: Do you get do you buy fireworks?
23: I can neither confirm nor deny.
21: I'm too cheap to buy it because I know what they cost.
23: Okay.
21: And I don't want to buy it. You can get literally a box.
23: Yep.
21: And light the box on fire.
23: Just on one end.
21: It's awesome.
23: Run the other direction.
21: Right. And it goes.
23: You got like a 5-minute fireworks show.
21: Oh, it's fantastic.
23: Stuff just keeps blowing up.
21: It just blows up.
23: And you shouldn't do it if you're within a mile of some of these little areas or if you're near the little blue polka dots. It's absolutely ridiculous. I just don't see how anybody's going to follow this.
21: No one is going to follow it. So what do people do every year? They light it in their neighborhood.
23: Right. They only care about their yard, their backyard. Right.
21: But you can have a big bucket of water and put it all out. Are they saying that the actual sparks go into the desert and poof? Is that's what they're saying?
23: Yeah, because like you just said, we now have ones. That was my.
21: Yeah, but you know what?
23: And they go up and then they land and who knows?
21: They don't go high enough in the air.
23: Really?
21: I don't think
23: you haven't seen some of the ones I've heard people buying.
21: Oh, okay. No, I mean, they go high.
23: Yeah.
21: But don't shoot it right into the desert. Like, can't you get in the middle of the road and just shoot it straight up?
23: Where I live?
21: Yeah.
23: It's impossible. Anywhere it lands, it's going to be desert.
21: Okay, then don't do it there. Follow the restrictions.
23: I'm not going to follow this.
21: Well,
23: this
21: is horse hockey. You're going to start a wildfire.
23: There's a good chance.
21: Oh, for Pete's sake.
23: I'm not going to start a wildfire.
21: Okay, I have a serious question.
23: Fireworks restriction zones in the city of Phoenix are basically the entire city of Phoenix.
21: I have a serious question.
23: Okay.
21: And you know what? Why don't we try and find this out during the show?
23: Ooh.
21: How many wildfires have been started on the 4th of July because somebody in a neighborhood had their own fireworks?
23: Did their own fireworks show.
21: I think it's a valid question. Julia, can we find that out? Can we call the city of Phoenix? Because does it actually happen? And, you know, to be honest, I've never really heard of it happening, but that doesn't mean that it didn't. I don't remember sitting here, you know, in the last 27, 28 years and saying, hey, there was a neighborhood in Glendale and they had a fireworks kind of thing in their cul-de-sac. And guess what? They blew up the neighborhood.
23: The Phoenix Fire Department typically responds to about 200 fire-related calls for service on the 4th of July.
21: No!
23: During last year's Independence 200? Day, they All handled right. 207 fire calls within a 24-hour period, a 300% increase.
21: 200 calls.
23: These were grass, brush, and tree fires, dumpster and alley fires, and a couple of house fires.
21: I stand corrected. That's a lot. Becky Lynn, you're smiling over
0: there. I mean,
13: I can't believe that you don't think that it couldn't happen.
21: Yeah, I've never seen it happen.
13: I mean,
23: if it hasn't happened in his neighborhood, it's never happened.
13: You know, and let's not do anything about it until it does. Well, so let's let somebody's house burn down or a huge wildfire.
21: I guess what I said was, has it caused a certain, you know, breakout of a wildfire? I don't hear that necessarily.
23: So
21: you're talking about a house that some dope, you know, oh, let's go do this and put it right next to the door.
23: I'm going to give a shout out to my firefighter friends. So on the 4th of July,
21: yeah,
23: they aren't sitting in the firehouse. They are literally driving around in the fire trucks.
13: Looking for them?
21: With a hose.
23: Prepared to respond.
21: That's
23: because
21: smart.
23: They know there's going to be fire. They're not sitting there waiting for someone to call. They all have their areas and they are out and about actively searching. And so I think that has something to do with the fact that they can mitigate them and stop them before they get out
21: of
23: control.
21: How many of the 200, you know,
23: 207 last
21: 207
23: year.
21: Really sparked like 3 days of putting out a wildfire?
23: Fair enough.
21: I don't think so.
13: Maybe not, but
21: maybe
13: nonetheless,
21: not.
13: I mean,
21: not.
13: You wouldn't want it landing on your roof.
21: No, of course not.
13: Yeah.
21: I'd sue.
13: Yeah, exactly. And you'd be out of house.
23: Check of the headlines are on the way.
21: I just move in with Bruce.
23: Becky Lynn is going to do that. Yeah, I got a pool. Pool in a pond. Pond would be good for you.
21: Mm-hmm.
23: Becky Lynn, please get us up to speed. And coming up next, the Supreme Court issued a pretty major decision about mail-in ballots. How does that affect your vote here in the state of Arizona? Arizona Secretary of State Adrian Fontes joins us live in studio next. We got questions for him. It's coming up Outspoken on KTAR.
21: Hey, it's Bruce and Gatos, and we're outspoken against hunger.
23: Every dollar donated provides enough food for 5 meals.
21: Our new goal, 1 million meals for Arizonans.
23: And don't forget, St. Mary's Food Bank provides millions of pounds of food to a network of more than 600 partner agencies all across Arizona.
21: It's the march to 1 million meals.
23: And you can join by texting

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3: It's 2:31. Good afternoon. I'm Becky Lynn.
2: Eyes on Education.
3: About $53 million will be used to ensure positions for school officers and mental health professionals will be funded in the

0: fiscal year 2027. The funds are carryover dollars from prior school years. Also announced today, funding being provided to support more than 500 mental health professionals. School Superintendent Tom Horn says this fund is one-time additional money and further legislation will be needed next year in order to continue the positions. Glendale Community College is helping to bolster our state's cyber defenses and build the skilled workforce needed for the future with the opening of its Central Regional Security Operations Center, or Central RSOC. Here's KTAR's Heidi Hummel live now in the news center with more detail.
1: As cybersecurity attacks become increasingly prevalent, GCC's RSOC helps students gain real-world experience to get jobs in the cybersecurity field. Ryan Murray, Deputy Director of the Arizona Department of Homeland Security, says the interns are essentially employees for AZDHS, looking for cyber attacks against Valley municipalities and school districts.
2: Especially in state and local government, and a lot of our smaller rural local governments, they just don't have the talent pools to be able to drive what we need to do to protect from cyber attacks that are occurring every single day.
1: There will be 4 RSOCs throughout the state working in partnership with AZDHS with 10 cybersecurity interns each. One at Pima Community College, Paradise Valley Community College, Glendale Community College, and the last one is coming to Northern Arizona. Reporting live in the news center, Heidi Hommel, KTIR News.
0: House Speaker Mike Johnson at the White House today discussing strategy on passing the Save America Act for election reform. GOP leaders say the bill will incentivize states to have citizenship and ID requirements for voting, but does not have support of Democrats and some Republican hardliners. Speaker Johnson told reporters they plan to overcome opposition by attaching this bill to budget reconciliation.
3: The only way to get that to the president's desk, we've been shown many times, is to put it on a reconciliation bill. So that is in process. We have a plan to do that and tie it to reconciling the budget.
0: A Mesa girl who had been reported missing has been found in a Washington homeless encampment, according to the U.S. Marshals Service. The investigation began after the National Center for Missing and Exploited Children got a tip on June 18th that the girl may have been sex trafficked. You can read more on this story at KTAR.com. Time for traffic check now. Let's go right to the Valley Chevy Dealers Traffic Center. Here is Enrique Garcia.
4: Thank you, Becky Lynn. Phoenix with a tamed vehicle fire off right, I-17 southbound near Camelback Road, and Scottsdale with a disabled vehicle in the Gore Point. Loop 101, Pima Freeway southbound near Thomas Road. 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
0: 103 today for a high temp, and then clear and 79 overnight. 101 Tuesday and Wednesday, and 104 on Thursday. Right now in Peoria, we're at 100 degrees. 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
5: Another perspective on the election, this time from another supervisor. 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
6: Speaking of elections, and let's expand it to the entire state of Arizona. Joining us in studio right now is Arizona Secretary of State Adrian Fontes to help us make a little bit of sense and maybe understand more about a couple of Supreme Court decisions that are going to impact voting. And I think the worry is people think it applies maybe specifically to Arizona, and we want to clear some things up. Is that fair?
7: Yes, and it does not.
6: Good.
8: Okay.
7: So thanks for having me.
8: Yes.
6: Awesome to have you here.
7: Thanks
6: Sorry.
7: For coming in.
6: I jump right in. So we had a ruling today about ballots received by mail after Election Day.
8: Late arriving mail ballots.
7: Yeah. Well, yes.
6: And
7: now,
6: the Supreme
7: in
6: Court
7: Arizona,
6: ruled.
7: We have a different way of looking at late arriving mail ballots. Mm-hmm. So let's go
6: Fair
7: ahead.
6: Enough. So the Supreme Court ruled that in certain states where that's the law, as long as your ballot was postmarked by Election Day, they'll count it basically if it shows up a few days late.
7: And it depends on how this each state can determine how
6: right.
7: long afterwards.
6: But in the state of Arizona, the law is currently you must have your ballot must be received by election eve,
8: whether the mail or we put it in
6: handed
8: a little
6: in
8: bit.
6: Person.
7: That's
6: yeah.
7: correct. So in election administration world, we have two different ways of saying this. We have a postmark state and we have an in-hand state.
6: Okay.
7: Arizona is an in-hand state. So that what that means is the ballot must be in the hand of an election official by the time polls close, which is 7 p.m. on election day.
6: So I think one of the confusing things
7: that's
6: was
7: why we tell Arizona voters, mail your ballot in by 7 days prior to election day. Or drop it off.
8: And so if you mail your ballot in,
7: yes,
8: and it arrives after 7 p.m. on election day,
7: it is not counted.
6: Yeah. It does not get counted.
7: It does not get counted in the state of Arizona.
6: Right.
7: In Arizona.
6: Because I think some people were thinking that this...
8: But the other part of that is if you were to walk your ballot in, and you and I have had this conversation for years, it mucks everything up. It takes a long time.
7: It doesn't muck everything up.
8: It does.
7: No, it doesn't.
8: Sure, it does.
7: No, it doesn't. You are guaranteeing the voter the right to vote.
8: I got it.
7: Nothing that allows the voter's vote to vote.
8: But it takes longer.
7: Who cares?
8: But that's my point. It is going to take longer. That's what we've talked about.
7: It does take longer to get actual results.
8: That's my point.
7: And sometimes it even takes longer for those election night network predictions.
8: Of course.
7: Do not call them results on election night.
8: Yeah.
7: Nobody knows what the result is on election night. Those are network predictions.
8: They are. I agree with you.
7: Because we haven't counted every vote yet.
8: But here's the thing. When I say it mucks it up, it takes longer to count the ballots. And that's true.
7: It doesn't take longer to count the ballots.
8: You just said it did.
7: It takes the amount of time necessary to get the right result.
8: Okay.
7: So stop casting it as negative is my preference, because words matter. Words matter.
6: I like that we count every vote. How's that?
7: And I like that we have accurate results when we're done counting.
6: I don't care how long it takes, count them all.
7: Okay, we can agree. Let's agree. I don't want to yell at you, Matt.
8: I'm just stating the fact.
6: Secretary Fontes, I just wanted to...
8: Bruce, hang on. I'm just stating the fact that it does take longer to count. That's all.
7: What's the alternative, Florida? Because it takes them longer than Arizona. Utah? It takes them longer than Arizona.
8: Yeah.
7: Do you want it to take longer? We can impute some of these other things.
8: A lot of people would like it to take shorter, but we don't do that.
7: Well, but here's the false narrative.
8: Because we walk our ballots up because we're lazy and we don't mail it in.
7: The false narrative is that there's something wrong with it if you get official results that falls sometime after election night. That's the false narrative. That's never been true.
8: Yeah.
7: Can I use this as an example?
6: California. I don't know who the Republican and Democratic nominee for president's going to be, but I feel comfortable thinking that the Democrat is going to win the state of California.
7: And they don't get results for a month.
6: And it takes a month to count all of the ballots. They just call the race early because it is mathematically impossible for the R to win.
8: I don't like that.
7: It's the distinction between a network prediction.
6: Right.
7: And
6: every state takes weeks to count all the ballots.
7: But here's my problem.
6: Every state.
7: People keep saying, I want results election night.
8: Right.
7: That's you ain't going to get them. It doesn't happen.
8: You might be right. I'm just saying.
6: No state does.
7: I am right.
8: I think everybody's right.
7: I've been doing this. I've been doing this for 10 years, sir. And this is one of the biggest parts of the narrative that I think we need to be very, very clear about. There are folks who would make it harder for Arizonans to vote because they keep insisting on using the word results for election night when that's just not going to happen. It's just not going to happen.
8: Especially in states where we're a swing state and you have people voting all different kinds of parties. And
6: so you need to count them all?
8: Everything is very close.
7: But that's the thing.
8: I'm not saying you don't count at all. I'm just saying it takes longer. That's all.
7: Okay, we're going to have to agree to disagree on the semantics here, because the bottom line is we get results that are accurate when we get results. Yeah. And it doesn't take longer. It takes longer in Florida, and they spend $20 per ballot versus Arizona's $9 per ballot. Do you want to go to a Florida system? You think the legislature is going to give me $20 a ballot across all the counties to spend?
8: So
7: do you want to do a Utah version of this thing
8: where their actual
7: results are much later?
8: So with the Supreme Court today,
7: zero impact on Arizona.
8: No impact.
7: No.
6: Because I think a lot of people were concerned.
7: But I'm glad we could argue about it.
6: No, no.
8: I like arguing about it. It's fine.
6: Secretary Fontes, when I read it, I wasn't sure if it would apply. I didn't know if they were making a blanket statement that all mail-in ballots would have to be counted, even though they showed up late. Because you see what I'm saying? When you hear the Supreme 100%. Court says, well, if you mail in your ballot, they can count it late.
7: Not only did they not make an overall constitutional ruling here, they only ruled on the Mississippi statute.
6: Mm-hmm. Okay.
7: Okay, so there is no ruling from the Supreme Court that specifically says, you know, very clearly, like we know the Constitution says, states run elections. Mm-hmm. Article 1, Section 4. Go read it. Again, Article 1, Section 4. Now, they also didn't indicate that the five-day rule in Mississippi, right, post-Bark plus five, they didn't say that that was a national standard either.
6: Okay.
7: The underlying tone of this thing that you can take away is they made a narrow ruling as to Mississippi's ability to pass its own statute. And you can infer Article 1, Section 4, and you can infer that they're okay with 5 days. But that's the only thing you can look at here. And by the way, I think it's very, very ironic. My friend Michael Watson, the secretary in Mississippi, is the named defendant in this case.
6: RNC, yeah. You know him.
7: I do know him. Okay. I know him through the Association of Secretaries, the national associations. I've traveled with the guy, really, really nice guy. But we're on opposite ends of the political divide. And I just kind of get a giggle because I don't think some of the folks on his side of the aisle are too happy with this. But
6: Can I point out something else I saw? And I believe it was the Postmaster General of the United States.
7: Yeah.
6: Testifying in Congress.
7: Yeah.
6: And was asked directly, if states do not hand over their voting rolls to the federal government, will the post office mail ballots in that state? And he said no.
7: Yeah, he's wrong.
6: Okay.
7: He's wrong. The post office can't change its rules willy-nilly in the middle of the game. There is an administrative procedure that's required. And right now, the post office is out with public comments for that very same rule. And once the comments come in, then they have a whole set of procedures that they have to apply before they can actually adopt that purported rule that comes out of the executive order, right?
6: Mm-hmm.
7: And so there's a whole process by which we have to make adjustments, or I should say they have to make adjustments, follow rules, do the public input, et cetera.
6: I'm just worried that the post office is going to not mail me my ballot. That's all I care about.
7: They're going to mail you your ballot. Yeah. You already got your ballot for the primary.
6: Yeah.
7: I got mine and voted it and sent it back in.
6: I'm an independent. I don't vote in the primaries.
7: Well, you can select a ballot.
6: I could, but I wait for you, the lunatic parties, to pick the stupid people, and then I decide which is less stupid.
7: Well, except for the secretary's race.
8: But I asked for a Republican ballot because I'm an independent.
7: So, and that's great. Yeah. The other thing that I think is really important, I want to share with your listeners. If you go to arizona.vote, you can actually have a text or an email sent to you when your ballot is being mailed to you and when your ballot is received at your county election office.
6: What is that again? Give us that information.
7: Arizona.vote.
6: Mm-hmm.
7: Okay. And you sign up for a program called Ballot Tracks. We're about to do a big public service announcement campaign on this. And you can track your ballot by mail. So again, when your ballot is being prepared about 60 days before the election, they'll tell you by an email or a text message.
8: Transparency.
7: And
8: it's good.
7: Yeah. Well, we started it when I was the recorder in Maricopa.
8: Right.
7: Took it down to Tucson when I was the chief deputy down in for Gabriela Gaceta Kelly. And as secretary, we've kind of created this statewide. So in every one of our 15 counties, if you go to arizona.vote, sign up for Ballot Tracks, you can track your ballot. And it's automatically generated text or email that comes straight to you to tell you what the status of your ballot is. Super useful, super accountable, arizona.vote.
6: Love outstanding. It. Thank you, sir.
7: Yeah, happy to do it.
8: Arizona Secretary of State, Adrian Fontes. Good to see you.
7: Thanks for having me, guys.
8: All right. Let's see. Coming up next, Americans love remote work, but is it making them miserable?
6: Whoa.
8: Outspoken with Bruce and Gato. Stick around.
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0: 247. I'm Becky Lynn, and here's what you need to know right now. An Arizona firefighter was among three first responders killed on Saturday battling the Knowles Fire in western Colorado. 27-year-old Nick Hutcherson was making an initial attack.
15: These were firefighters that were working on the rifle hell attack crew. So many firefighters are seasonal firefighters. They come out for a summer job.
0: Retired wildland firefighter Brad Washa says it's common for seasonal workers to come from around the country for this work. Two other firefighters from Michigan and Alabama also were killed. The Interior Department says it will provide support to the families of the firefighters and anyone else affected by their deaths. All of our top stories just 15 minutes away. For more news, go to KTAR.com or to the KTAR News app. Tonight, clear skies, a low of 79. While we're expected to hit 103 today, only 101 tomorrow and Wednesday. 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
6: Hey, don't forget, coming up just after 3 o'clock, we're going to go live to Washington, D.C. We're checking in with Megan McCain. It's Mondays with Megan. Be sure to join us for that coming up in just a few moments. So there is a bit of a back and forth, if you will. It seems that most people love the idea of remote work, working from home. not having to get dressed for work. No, I'm not commuting, sitting in traffic maybe. But is it good for your mental health? Does it make you happy?
8: It would drive me insane.
6: Seriously.
8: Yeah, and I think I'm kind of different. I need, you know, I think a lot of people like it. I know our kids like it. You know, they're adults. They like it.
6: Do they work remotely now?
8: Now they used to more than they do now. It's a bit of like a hybrid, mm-hmm, a bit. Mm-hmm. You know, maybe one or two maybe they get to stay at home.
6: Got it.
8: But I mean, the younger generation likes that stuff. For me, I can't stay in the house all day. I don't want to do that. I'll go out of my mind. So I think the point of this whole thing is, there are people who say they like it.
6: Right.
8: Okay. And so they stay at home and they're on Zoom all day and they do all this stuff. Mm-hmm. But at the end of the day, they're not that happy.
6: No.
8: So why don't you go into work then?
6: Well, they're not going to go that far, obviously.
8: Why
6: yeah.
8: not?
6: Yeah. They said that the increase in mental distress, mental health visits, prescriptions of antidepressants were up for those who work at home with no face-to-face interaction. Yeah. It's making people lonely.
8: No, duh.
6: And not having that face-to-face communication. Do you know what it made me think of?
8: Hmm.
6: It made me think of people who retire and don't have to go to work. And let me just use this. I use my mom as an example, where we learned pretty quickly that the majority of my mom's social interaction
8: work.
6: Came from work.
8: Right.
6: And that when she stopped going to work because she retired, she had no social interaction with anybody. She said she could go days without talking to somebody.
8: Yeah.
6: Because everybody she communicated with before were at the workplace, and it really caused trouble. It was distressing for her.
8: I love quoting Pastor Don,
6: okay,
8: who used to be at CCV, and he had a brilliant, brilliant thing that he would always say. Don't retire, reload.
6: Hmm.
8: And I literally wrote that down when he said it many years ago.
6: Interesting.
8: Because if you're going to retire, that you have to figure something out.
6: What's next?
8: Yeah, I know for me, if I didn't figure something out, I would watch television all day.
6: Okay, you say that like it's a bad thing.
8: It's a bad thing. My wife would kill me. And I'd be lazy and I wouldn't do anything. So I think you have to reload. If you're ready to retire, I think before you even do that, you've got to have something prepared.
6: Line it up.
8: Whether it's a part-time job or it's a hobby.
6: Volunteering.
8: Anything.
6: Yeah.
8: You have to load up your schedule. And so we always said, don't retire, reload. And I think that is a perfect saying. And so, you know, we should all remember that. Because
6: yeah.
8: if we do retire and we have nothing
6: to fall back on,
8: you know, you hear about people like, they're like, you know, sometimes they're dead in 6 months. You hear that, man. I'm just saying.
6: Yeah, be careful.
8: Be careful.
6: Hey, coming up next, Meghan McCain joins us as we approach America's 250th birthday this weekend. What is the one word you'd use to describe America?
8: Well, ask her.
6: Yeah, it's coming up next. We're outspoken on KTAR.
8: All right, we're almost through June. I think we got one more day. 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
0: It's 3 o'clock. Good afternoon. I'm Becky Lynn. As of now, the Pocket Fire has burned more than 11,000 acres, and there is no containment reported. KTAR's Kellen Shover is live now in the news center to tell us more about how crews are battling this blaze.
30: We're fighting this fire on three fronts, basically.
31: Speaking to the Mike Broomhead Show, Dick Fleshman with the Southwest Complex Incident Management Team 2, describing the three fronts where crews are making battle with the Pocket Fire.
30: The southeast corner of where it first started, still active down in that steep slopes where we can't get to it, keeping it in check with water. And we actually used retardant yesterday as well.
31: Fleshman also says the north and southwest fronts are other firefighting focus areas.
30: On the southwest side, where the fire's still active, it keeps wanting to push up and hook around and move and go north towards Flagstaff.
31: The Coconino National Forest will be streaming an update on their on the fire tonight live at 7 p.m. on their Facebook page. Live in the news center, Kellen Shover, KTAR News.
0: The U.S. Forest Service and Department of the Interior have released the names of the three firefighters who died while working to contain a fire on the Utah-Colorado border, and one of them is from Arizona.
1: Emily Barker from Michigan, Nick Hutcherson from Arizona, and Sydney Watson from Alabama were all assigned to be some of the first on the attack against the fire, according to a statement from the Interior Department. Forest Service Deputy Chief Sarah Fisher says they are mourning with the families and says they will honor their memory with compassion and selfless service.
0: That is Brianna Willis with our sister station at KSL News Radio. Here in Arizona, tomorrow marks 13 years since 19 Granite Mountain hotshots were killed while battling the Yarnell Hill fire. Major win for President Trump and his executive powers. The U.S. Supreme Court today overturned a nearly century-old law that prevented the president from firing the leaders of independent federal agencies. KTAR's legal analyst Barry Markson tells Arizona's Morning News, this is a double-edged sword, no matter which side of the political aisle you lean.
3: People may look at this and say, well, that's wonderful. President Trump can bring in who he wants. If the next president's a Democrat, they can get rid of everybody that Trump has put on here, and it's going to be this back and forth. And that's specifically what the laws were designed to not, we didn't want that to happen, right? We wanted consistency. We wanted expertise on these commissions.
0: However, it did temporarily reject President Trump's attempt to fire Fed Reserve Governor Lisa Cook for alleged mortgage fraud. Markson says this is because of the Fed's importance to the U.S. economy.
29: Eyes on Education.
0: Arizona State University is set to open ASU London in September. But first, Sparky has to give the all clear. ASU's mascot is in England this week, being sure the city's all set for the new ASU London location and the ASU football game at Wembley Stadium, both in late September. ASU Athletic Director Graham Rossini says the viewership from the football game will boost awareness of the new academic opportunity. ASU London will be on the University of London's campus, offering degrees in computer science, business, and more. You can read more education solution stories at ktar.com/education. And it is time for the KTAR Timeline now with Patricia Valencia, brought to you by the Attitudes Campus.
4: It's June 29th, and back on this day in 1994, Arizona temps reached a scorching 128 degrees. The heat was felt in Lake Havasu City, Arizona. The temp is a state record, breaking a previously set record from 1905. It was so monumental, the National Weather Service promptly brought its iconic measuring device right here to Phoenix to be officially archived. The event became a local legend, prompting commemorative I Survived t-shirts and community dashboard cookie baking and sidewalk egg cracking celebrations. Some locals described it as hell on earth. It was a whole week's worth of 120 to 125 degree temperatures. Death Valley holds the record for the hottest place on earth when temperatures reached 134 degrees on June 10th of 1913. However, it's not an incorporated city like Lake Havasu City. The two destinations remain competitively close, temperature-wise, over the last three decades, and it really heated up back on this day in 1994.
0: 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Let's go to the Valley Chevy Dealers Traffic Center and Enrique Garcia.
5: Thank you, Becky Lynn. Tempe with debris on the left-hand shoulder. Loop 101, Price Freeway northbound near the US 60 Superstation Freeway transition. Then Phoenix with a tamed vehicle fire off right. I-17 southbound near Camelback Road. And then this is a little bit farther out there, but in Globe, there's a closure on the US 60 both ways at milepost 240 west near Miami. 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Enrique Garcia, KTAR News.
0: Tonight, look for clear skies, a low temp around 79, and then Tuesday and Wednesday, sunny and 101 each day. Right now, we're at 99 in Glendale. 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
9: It's Arizona's reigning, defending, undisputed number one talk show, 2 till 6. Welcome to Outspoken with Bruce and Gatos, hour number 2.
6: Oh, so many people are going to tell you, hour number 2, best of the hours. Well, that's because it is Mondays with Megan. Joining us now, Megan McCain, obviously host of Citizen McCain, the daughter of the late, great Senator John McCain.
8: Yes.
6: Hi, Megan. How's it going?
11: Thank you. I'm good. How are you guys?
8: Excellent. Thank
6: you. We got some fires up north.
8: Oh, I know.
11: I was going to say I'm excellent, other than I've had to postpone my trip home because of the very horrific fires outside of Sedona. And,
8: yeah.
11: You know, I'm obviously praying for everybody and thinking for all the first responders and the firefighters. And, you know, that area, like Cottonwood and Sedona and Cornville. And
8: Cape
11: Springs is like, it's the most beautiful little community of like cowboys and hippies, like the nicest people. And I'm just so sad, so deeply sad for everybody involved.
8: Is your place in Cornville okay?
11: It is okay right now. Thank you for asking. But I believe there's a, I don't know the verbiage for it, but it's like a, you have to be on alert, basically.
8: Set, go. They're in set stage. Okay.
11: I believe, I heard, but it's in process. And you can follow Red Rock News on Twitter for their update.
8: That's what you do.
11: Which I've been doing.
8: Got it.
11: Yeah, and a lot of the people, like some of the Sedona influencers I've been messaging with on social media, and it's been, I'm just really sad. I hope it'll be okay soon.
6: Yeah, because going up there for the 4th of July is a lot of fun.
11: Yes, it's beautiful. It's so fun. I'm biased. It's my favorite part of Arizona.
6: And there you go.
11: I had plane tickets that are on hold now, but we're still going to come one way or another.
8: Okay.
11: I told my husband one way or another, we're getting there.
6: Well, hopefully it'll, you know, they can get this thing contained.
8: Yeah.
6: But I think, I think it was tripled.
11: I think your Flagstaff is quite intense right now.
8: There's more up there and a lot of smoke in the air. Yeah, we're seeing that, to say the least.
6: Megan McCain is joining us, as she does every single Monday. Bruce, you found an interesting article, and we're going to ask Megan about this.
8: Oh, yeah. The idea...
6: Put her on the spot, by the way.
8: Put you on the spot.
6: Let's put her right on the spot.
8: Okay. Describe America as we come up on our 250th birthday this weekend in one word. What one word do you use to describe America?
11: Freedom.
8: See, that would have been my word, too.
6: Freedom.
8: Yeah.
11: Yeah.
8: That was number two. That was number two.
6: Okay. So what, there was a list of 10, right?
8: Well, it was whatever people said. Yeah.
6: What did the majority of people say?
8: And they grouped it together. Great, prosperous, or powerful was number one.
6: Great, like, prosperous, powerful.
8: All those. And free and freedom were number two.
6: All right. I mean, it's interesting, though, because... if you look at polls, and we have the 250th birthday of the United States coming up, 4th of July.
8: I heard.
6: It's a big deal. There are people that are, I guess the patriotism is
8: waning,
6: more sour today than it really ever has been.
8: Fewer people call themselves patriotic. I think I saw something along those lines.
6: It was like it finds that patriotism has dipped to a quarter century low ahead of the anniversary. What do you make of that, Megan?
11: Well, also, if you look like deep into some of the polling and data that's been done, it's much more on Democrat side. It's 90% of Democrats are not proud. And I think it's like 90% of Republicans are. So I think it's interesting. There's a political divide on this. It makes me really sad. I mean, you know, even when Obama's president and AOC is elected and all these things that I just makes my, you know, makes me. My blood pressure rise. I'm still proud. I don't want to live anyplace else. I don't want to be anywhere else. I don't want to live in another country. There's still so much to be proud of in this country. And
8: we've talked about this before, Megan. I think people sometimes have difficulty separating the country with the politics.
11: I understand that. I have a friend who just became a citizen literally like a month ago.
8: Oh, wow.
11: And she had to take off of work to get her citizenship. And she's the most excited of anyone I've ever met to celebrate the 4th of July, this 4th of July. Just going crazy, buying patriotic clothes, has all these plans, is going to go into D.C. and watch all the fireworks. Just so excited. And I think the best part of this country is you can be not a citizen a month ago and then be a citizen this month. And you're the most jazz pump person to celebrate being an American. And if you become a French citizen, they don't embrace you as French.
8: Not the same.
11: If you become an American citizen, I embrace her as an American like me.
8: Agreed.
11: And we're the only country that has that kind of diversity together, where the second you're an American, we're all the same. And I think that's what makes us really special.
8: Great point.
6: Megan McCain is joining us on KTAR. So if Kamala Harris won, we'd have Democrats say, yes, I'm patriotic.
8: Probably.
6: And then you'd have the Republicans say, no, I think this country's going to crap. Is that the way it would have worked?
11: I don't know. I don't know. I would not feel not patriotic just because Vice President Harris had won. I don't associate. I don't think it's just about one person. And as frustrated as I've been with each presidency, and I'm certainly frustrated with the one we're at now, it's a great reminder that these things pass, that these are election cycles and presidents, and our founding fathers purposely designed it so we wouldn't have kings in power for, you know, forever and for extended periods of time. And I always just know that these moments are fleeting. And I'm old enough and have been through enough election cycles. Like, you shouldn't associate America just with Trump or just with whomever, because there very soon he will not be president anymore.
8: Right. We're bigger than one person. Well, we'll see.
11: Yeah.
8: Well, for God's sake.
11: I'll come back on the show if things shift.
8: Right. What I've always said about Donald Trump is, like, you know, I don't love him. I don't hate him. I think he's a horrible president this term. I do. Was he the worst in 2016? I don't think he was awful. But, you know, there were problems, but he wasn't as nearly diabolical as he is now.
2: Well, this is a revenge tour.
8: I mean, everything he says is a lie.
2: Yeah.
8: And so I never said that in his first presidency. Sure, he lied. So did Joe Biden. So did everybody lies. But it's come to the point now where it doesn't matter what he's talking about, whether he had tea or whether he ate. Everything is a lie. Nothing is nothing that comes out of his mouth is real. And so that's my problem with Trump 2.0. Everything's a lie.
2: You mean like the biggest crowds ever at the America 250 fair?
8: Yeah, I mean, that's a great example. There's nobody there. You're in D.C. and nobody went.
11: No one is there.
8: Nobody went.
2: Well, I was actually going to ask you about that, Megan, because are they just using like a little narrow camera angle and there's really a whole bunch of people? Or I wasn't sure, but from the pictures I saw, it didn't look like a lot of people were there.
11: So I have not gone, but my husband has gone, and I have a bunch of friends that have gone.
2: Okay.
11: And it's apparently like no one's there, and it's like a very sad, like, discount fair. Like, no one's going, and I guess the booze are really just embarrassing. Like, the food is like bad hot dogs under a heat lamp. We can do so much better than this. Thank God for the European tourists coming in and hyping up all the stuff about America, because if this is the best we got, I don't understand how we have fumbled this so badly. I don't understand how it was like Vanilla Ice performing, and
2: they canceled Vanilla Ice because of the weather.
11: I know, it's really embarrassing. It really is bad. Like, that I really, you know, I don't like. And I don't think that necessarily has to do with Trump. I think it like just was poorly produced. I mean, maybe it has something to do with Trump, but there's a lot of people who love Trump that would probably come for him, but it's really a fumble. And I just think optically looks pretty bad on the part of the administration.
8: Megan, if he can do the UFC on the front lawn of the White House,
11: I totally agree.
8: I loved it. I'm not a huge UFC fan, but I mean, he pulled that off, except for the idiot who started talking about Michelle Obama. but that was a spectacle. That was cool. You know, UFC is big. A lot of people, he's ruined it. No, he didn't. It was a good, you know, that was cool. He's good at that stuff. Shouldn't he be good at the, well, how did he botch this? He got the UFC thing right. He got the 250 wrong. I don't know. He's a TV guy. He knows how to do this. I don't understand.
11: I believe there was a private company involved, but I could be
2: originally
11: wrong.
2: Originally, organization or whatever. Yeah.
11: I don't completely understand. If anything, he should be good at putting on a giant display for all the world to see. And it just looks like a sad fair, like a sad local fair that nobody showed up for.
2: Strange.
11: But I agree with the things you're saying about the Trump term sort of being emotionally taxing for people. And so many times, so many people ask me, like, how do you put up with it? How do you say some nice things about Trump sometimes? You know, how is it that you give him credit where credit's due? And the answer is because Trump derangement syndrome, I have seen what it has done to friends and colleagues of mine. And I just can't live my life hating Trump every single day.
2: No.
11: That doesn't mean I don't dislike what he's doing. It means that for my mental and emotional health and the good of the country, I can't just scream every single day, you know, that the world is coming to an end. But I do think we sometimes don't focus enough on the emotional toll, the things you're saying, Gatos, about the sort of constant lying, the sort of, I come on here, you know, every Monday, and half the time I'm like, I don't know if this is actually what's happening. Yeah. I don't know if Iran, are we succeeding or failing?
2: Nobody knows.
11: Guys. I have no, I'm sorry.
2: I'm
11: nobody
2: with you.
11: Knows. And I don't either. And I think I look forward to a time, which may be a fantasy, but just having a calmer
12: clearer, more honest leader in charge. And I think that tone may impact the people who have swayed patriotism.
2: Well, isn't there, Megan, isn't there an argument that's what Joe Biden was? Like he was supposed to be a boring guy, you know, in the presidency. That was a kind of a reaction to Trump 1.0.
12: So I could come on here and literally do an hour interview about my experience with Joe Biden and the Joe Biden years, because I have a lot to say and a lot of personal experience.
2: Fair enough.
12: But I think part of what was so tragic for me about the Biden years is I was expecting it to be calm, normal, no drama. And just my first initial experience when he became president was incredibly negative and incredibly vengeful on the part of his staff, directed specifically towards me, Meghan McCain, personally. And I was shocked by it because I was like, oh, this is not the man that I thought I knew.
2: I was going to say, I thought your dad and him had a good relationship.
12: So did I.
2: Okay.
12: And I thought that he would be a big enough man to understand why I couldn't go on the convention stage of the DNC to endorse him publicly, which I did not do because I'm still a conservative. That's not something that apparently went over well with him or his staff. And from that moment, I was like, oh, wow, like maybe this is not exactly what I thought it would be. And then I came on, you know, talking about how he was, you know, there were so many rumors about his health. And I had friends that were saying, look, I had a meeting with him and he doesn't seem like he's on all eight cylinders. And I think he lied in another way, too. And he said, we're going to hold Trump's feet to the fire. He's corrupt. He's doing all these things. But my son can have you pay $300,000 to be on the board of Burisma and sell his paintings to China for millions of dollars. And then, oh, by the way, I'll pardon him on the way out. Everybody has to start being ethical and being the kind of politician and human being that we all deserve to have. And I think the great tragedy of Biden's legacy is that, to me, he ended up being a different version of Trump in a different way, but corrupt. No, I wouldn't say as corrupt, but certainly circling the bases of being.
2: Well, I was going to say, I mean, Trump won't even give you a pardon for $300,000. You're going to have to come up with a lot more money than that. I mean, we're talking about criminality and $300,000. He's not going to get out of bed for $300,000.
13: Yeah, but I think Biden's legacy is he let Trump back in.
2: Yeah,
13: I think if he had done one term, and in the middle of that term, if he said, hey, listen, you know what?
2: I did what I said I was going to do.
13: My brain's not working the way that it should. And I'm sorry for that. It's not my fault, but I have to be fair and not to hide one of the biggest lies of presidents.
2: You think Trump will do that?
13: I'm fine. I'm not talking about Trump. I'm talking about Biden.
2: Yeah.
13: So, I mean, he lied about that. And that, you know, if he came clean and he said, listen, I'm not as well as I would like to be, maybe Trump wouldn't be in the White House now.
12: And I also think they would be throwing parades and naming streets after him had he done that.
13: Maybe.
12: And I the thing that I worry about, and I don't know if you all have been thinking about this as much as I have, but you know, for every pendulum swing, there's an inverse pendulum swing. And what comes after Trump?
2: Right.
12: Is it AOC?
13: No, I hope
12: because
13: not.
12: There's gonna be a reaction.
2: So democratic socialist or whatever they call it now. Yeah,
13: no.
2: It could very well be the pendulum swing the complete other direction.
13: Yep, it could be.
12: I do not think that someone who says that they use the American flag as a napkin and is against interracial marriage, which is the new woman who's about to be elected to Congress in New York City, I don't think that could be elected. But I worry about the direction of both extremisms in the party in a way that I have been more calm about up until recently. And now I feel like there's a tornado coming on both sides that could possibly be even worse than the Trump administration. Not to give you guys something really
2: before
12: the July.
2: Being moderate and working across the aisle is a bad thing. So that's the latest version. Megan, appreciate your time.
13: Happy
2: sorry that you didn't
13: Megan.
2: Make it out to Sedona this weekend.
12: We are going to come as soon as it's safe.
2: Yes,
12: and
2: ma'am.
12: I just thank you guys. And thank you, Gatos, for letting me text you manically to ask for, I may have asked if you could talk to a meteorologist.
2: I did.
12: My thing. So thank you very much. And I just, I love Arizona so much. If there's one thing, this whole thing has lit a fire under my, you know what, that I like, we are definitely going to move home soon because I can't live here anymore.
2: Get out of D.C. Got to escape the swamp.
13: Happy
2: Thanks,
13: Fourth
2: Megan.
13: Of July, Megan. Yeah. See you later.
12: Thank you. Happy 4th of July. Bye.
2: Yeah. Yeah, that's Megan McCain. Mondays with Megan. We get a chance to talk to her every single Monday at 3 o'clock. We've got a quick check of the headlines right now. Becky Lynn's going to get up to speed with that.
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0: It's 3:21. I'm Becky Lynn. Here's what you need to know right now. Alex Murdaugh was back in court today where a judge said he would stand trial in April of 2027 for allegedly killing his wife and daughter. Here's ABC's Peter Haralambos.
18: 200 people packed into a Lexington, South Carolina courtroom to catch a glimpse of the once convicted double murderer. Murdaugh shuffled into the courtroom in chains in his prison jumpsuit, prompting his lawyers to criticize prosecutors for, quote, parading him around like an animal. The conference marked the first time Murdaugh appeared in a court since the South Carolina Supreme Court threw out his conviction last month. Judge McCaslin set the retrial for April 2027, and she's still considering two motions filed by Murdaugh's team to change the venue of the trial and access DNA evidence. Murdaugh is due back in court in August. Peter Haralambos, ABC News.
0: 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Here's Enrique Garcia in the Valley Chevy Dealers Traffic Center.
19: Thank you, Becky Lynn. Tempe with debris on the left-hand shoulder. Loop 101, Price Freeway northbound near the US 60 Superstation Freeway. And if you're heading around the Globe area, there's a closure at the US 60 in both ways at milepost 240 near Miami. Enrique Garcia, KTAR News.
0: Tomorrow and Wednesday, just about 101 for a high each day. And right now we are at 100 in Phoenix at Sky Harbor. 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
8: Gatels were outspoken against hunger in the month of June. 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
13: Yeah,
8: today and tomorrow.
13: I mean, text food to 620-620. Get your donation in. Tomorrow at 3 o'clock, we will have the big announcement. Did we make the 1 million meal? Did we hit it?
8: The reveal.
13: Yeah, we'll do the reveal at 3 o'clock. And, you know, listen, we're there. We're not. Hundreds of thousands of meals are going to go to St. Mary's Food Bank.
8: Either way.
13: And that's all that matters.
8: Yeah.
13: And so, so many of you have been just so awesome. I mean, we've even seen people donate twice.
8: That's not an exaggeration.
13: No, it's not.
8: No. More than one time, they have made a donation, and I think that's amazing.
13: Yeah.
8: It's amazing.
13: So, last day, text food to 620-620, and then make sure you're here tomorrow at 3, and we'll do the big reveal. We wanted 500,000 meals. We blew right past it, and our new goal was 1 million meals. So, tomorrow at 3, we'll all find out together if we made 1 million.
8: Yeah. Outstanding. Tell you what, we've got a quick check of the headlines on the way. We're going to let Becky Lynn get up to speed on that. And coming up next, the latest coming out of Tucson on the search for Nancy Guthrie's, and I think at this point, her murderers, right? I think that's what we're saying. And are they already angling to avoid the death penalty? We're talking about it next. It's Outspoken on KTAR.
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13: It is 3:30. Good afternoon. I'm Becky Lynn. The Central Regional Security Operations Center, or Central RSOC, at Glendale Community College is giving students some hands-on experience to protect municipalities from cyber attacks. KTAR's Heidi Hummel is live now in the news center with more.
14: Deputy Director of the Arizona Department of Homeland Security, Ryan Murray, says there are hundreds of thousands of cybersecurity vacancies, but recent grads lack experience.
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14: There will be a total of 4 RSOCs throughout the state in partnership with AZDHS. 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
13: The Arizona Department of Transportation today announcing the construction of passing lanes on the SR 79 north of Florence. This project begins 3 miles north of the Gila River in Florence at milepost 140 and extends north to milepost 148, about 2 miles south of the State Route 79 interchange with US 60. Construction is expected to begin on July 6th, and work will continue through summer 2027. Arizona gas prices are moving in the right direction. Gas Buddy's Patrick DeHaan joined the Mike Broomhead Show and says the lower crude oil prices mean some lower prices at the pump.
16: The good news is average gas prices have dropped now 80 cents a gallon in Phoenix in the last 4 weeks. That's a pretty significant decline. Prices still are elevated compared to last year. Keep in mind, we make the comparisons to pre-war oil.
13: DeHaan adds the ongoing war with Iran will still mean oil prices will fluctuate. He says it could take months before prices at the pump fall to pre-war levels. Time to check on the afternoon drive now. Here's Enrique Garcia in the Valley Chevy Dealers Traffic Center.
17: Thank you, Becky Lynn. Phoenix with a crash involving a bicyclist on 7th Avenue and Union Hills Drive. And a reminder again, Globe, there still is a closure on the US 60.

0: see both directions at milepost 240 west of Miami. 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
1: Tonight, we're looking for a low temp around 79 degrees, and tomorrow's high and Wednesday, only around 101 degrees each day with plenty of sunshine. It's 103 right now in Surprise. 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
2: This is Jim Sharp, and just before the 13th anniversary of the Granite Mountain hotshot tragedy, a wildland firefighter from Arizona died fighting a fire on the Utah-Colorado border. 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
3: Yeah, tragic stories as fires are burning around not only the state of Arizona, but all over the western United States. Headed down to Tucson, Gatos, Pima County Sheriff Chris Nanos is doing a little bit of, I think, revisionist history might be the nicest way to put it, or at least trying to paper over maybe some of his missteps along the way as he's responded to the latest ransom note, I guess you could say, that TMZ got, basically poo-pooing it, saying it's probably not real.
4: How does he know? He hasn't known anything since this case started.
3: There is a good argument behind that.
4: Yeah, I think that talking to this guy is a waste of time. I know that a radio station in Tucson put him on. What does he bring to the table anymore?
3: He is not, at least Pima County Sheriff's Department is not in charge of the investigation. The FBI has taken that over kind of solely, I guess you would say. And so he's on the outside looking in. So we already know about his, what do you want to say, issues with the FBI, so I guess it doesn't surprise me that he's sitting on the sideline throwing stones.
4: I mean, listen, I can talk about this guy all day and why he stinks at his job. I could tell you a million things that he did wrong. Again, why should we sit here and relitigate the whole thing? We know exactly, you know, what happened at the crime scene. Everybody from a pool guy, you know, to the pizza delivery to, I mean, they stomped all over the place, and he doesn't know what he's doing. And I gotta, you know, a lot of people said that, you know, when he went to that U of A game, like 2 or 3 days later,
3: after she had been kidnapped,
4: I just said, listen, it's just a bad look.
3: Yeah. Bad optics.
4: It's a bad, I didn't call him a bad guy. I don't know who he is, but you know, I said it 2 or 3 days after Nancy Guthrie was taken. You should not be there. You are seen as a leader and someone who is, trying to find this woman, and for you to, can you have some downtime? Well, of course, but you don't need to do it in public. And that told me everything I needed to know about him. Mm. If you'd rather go to a Wildcats basketball game, you're the public face to this whole thing.
3: Yeah.
4: And it told me everything I needed to know about the guy. And so then we kept learning that he doesn't like the FBI. He's got a personal beef with the FBI. He didn't call the FBI anywhere near close to when this case started. I mean, he dropped the ball everywhere he went. Now, you know, I always said that Nancy Guthrie, if you were going to find her, it was going to be in the first week.
3: And I think that's true with a lot of missing persons, right? You say first week. I think it's like first 48 hours or something. Yeah, when you look at the numbers, you got to find them fast.
4: Yeah, you could also call the FBI, and you didn't do that until much later. I don't know. Him trying to talk about, I do wonder what Savannah Guthrie. I'll tell you this: I really wonder what Savannah Guthrie thinks of this guy. I wonder what she thinks of Sheriff Nanos, and my gut is that she thinks he's a dope. Because they cut off communications with this guy.
3: Yeah.
4: Like in the middle
3: early
4: of the whole
3: on.
4: Thing.
3: And, yeah. and it sounded weird, didn't it? When you heard that, like just the wording of it, that the Guthrie family and the sheriff were no longer communicating. I'm like, what is that? What am I supposed to read into that? Communicating anymore?
4: Yeah. That you don't waste your time with someone who doesn't know what he's doing and stick with the FBI. You know, some people might not like who's running the FBI at this current time. He's drinking with, you know, the hockey teams and all that kind of stuff.
3: Well, I don't know if the Guthrie family
4: FBI is very effective.
3: But I don't know if the Guthrie family's happy with what the FBI's done either. I have no idea. I mean, the end result is their mom is missing and sadly presumed dead. it's a failure on law enforcement with the kind of evidence that they had.
4: Did you see that TMZ, the head of TMZ wanted to pay the ransom on one of these notes and the FBI said no?
3: See, they talked him out of it. Yeah. This is when they were trying to like track the money and stuff. And yeah.
4: Because I don't hate to say it. Like, you go with what the FBI says.
3: Right. Well, you would assume they're the experts in the missing persons kidnapping cases. Yeah. Right.
4: When the FBI says, I think we should do this, who am I to say, don't do it? And maybe Savannah Guthrie is like, I don't agree with that, but they got to have a reason for it.
3: Yeah.
4: They're the FBI.
3: So it's that ransom note that TMZ got last week, where a person who claims to be, I don't want to use the wrong terminology, close to the kidnapper or kidnappers has some sort of picture or video of Nancy Guthrie and the kidnapper. That's what they're claiming.
4: Yeah.
3: And we now have, people that are ex-FBI agent who claims to have some information into the investigation, saying that they think that this person who sent the latest ransom note could be angling to avoid the death penalty, as in, it wasn't me, it was him. That's the guy that did it.
4: Okay.
3: He's trying to already lay out a defense in case they get caught.
4: Okay, so let's say that the guy has video evidence.
3: Mm-hmm.
4: Okay. Let's say that he was involved at a point.
3: In some way, shape, or form, right.
4: If he hands in the evidence.
3: Okay.
4: And I don't know why he would ever do it. But you make a deal. You don't get the death penalty.
3: Right. Okay.
4: But right now, we don't know who he is, and we haven't caught him. So why would he turn himself in and say, just don't give me the death penalty? Well, he could go to jail for how long?
3: Who knows, right?
4: Yeah. So I don't think there's a deal to be made with this guy, unless you're going to just give him money. Because you can't say, hey, listen, are you trying to angle for no death penalty? Fine. We'll take it off the table. Send us the video. And give us the bad guys.
3: Tell us where they are. Right.
4: But I'll tell you what, you know, the deal, you watch these shows, right? And these FBI shows.
3: Mm-hmm.
4: Immunity. You say, listen, I'll give you the killer and I'll give you the evidence in the video, but you have to let me go.
3: Right.
4: What do you do?
3: You got to make that calculation,
4: deal,
3: if you will, right?
4: If I'm Savannah Guthrie, I want the FBI to make the deal. So you're telling me that you can deliver the person who killed my mom and you can prove it.
3: Yeah.
4: And the only thing is that you go free. I'm in. At this point, I think I'm in.
3: You would take that deal.
4: I think I would.
3: Especially if it led to finding your mother and bringing her home and some, so you could at least could have the closure.
4: Tough part is you let that guy go. This guy's a scumbag.
3: Well, most likely a criminal.
4: Sure.
3: Most likely.
4: Let's say he's telling the truth and he is holding evidence, right?
3: That's a crime. He's an accessory to murder at this point.
4: But he's only going to, he's only going to give that up if he gets a deal.
3: Right.
4: Right. You give everything up. I'll give you everything I have, but I want an immunity deal. And that's what they would do. They would sign an immunity deal for the guy.
3: And maybe that's going on behind the scenes right now. Maybe that's what the FBI is negotiating. Maybe there is communication going on with whoever is sending these emails to TMZ. Harvey Levin from TMZ said, he said they received over a dozen emails from the same person. And they've authenticated in some way, shape, or form. Maybe it's the same IP address or whatever, that it's coming from the same person.
4: Yeah, because I just don't know how else to solve the case. Or if you're ever
3: It feels like
4: it.
3: It's cold. Right. The clues have gone cold.
4: It was cold from the beginning. I don't think there was a single clue that anybody really could follow.
3: Yeah,
4: there was no clue. Do we have any clues?
3: I'm not. Well, other than the video of this guy walking up to a ring camera,
4: you would think would be a clue. But, you don't know who he is.
3: Turned into not much.
4: Yeah, it's nothing. It was scary to watch. And it was awful to think that guy went into the house and took Nancy Guthrie.
3: Agree.
4: But it did was prove that she was taken.
3: Yeah. And a couple other people got arrested and immediately released because it wasn't them.
4: No.
3: Right? People that fit the description in some way, shape, or form.
4: But there's a lot more news about the Guthrie situation in June than we've had in 3 months.
3: Seems like there has been. Yeah. And if the kidnapper or kidnappers or kidnapper adjacent keeps sending these emails and communicating, I would just think every single time that they communicate is another chance of them getting caught. There's a digital trail. They slip up. Do you know what I'm saying? Like there's something that may happen in there. Quick check of the headlines. Let's let Becky Lynn do that for us. And coming up next, he turned 100 this weekend. And we're all arguing over which of his movies is best. We'll talk about it next. Outspoken on KTAR.
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1: 3:46, I'm Becky Lynn, and here's what you need to know right now. Today, Luigi Mangione was back in court for a hearing that set a date for his federal trial. Jury selection will begin January 5th of next year, with opening statements slated for January 25th. The state trial is slated for September 8th. ABC News legal contributor Brian Buckmeyer outlines the process defense attorneys go through before a trial begins.
16: We have these two cases for Luigi Mangione, one in the state, one in the federal system. We know the state
11: is primed and ready to begin their trial first. The federal case will happen sometime in the beginning of January. And so it's the idea of what are the final things that we need to put in place to make sure that once we are completed with the state case, how is the federal case going to progress?
1: 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Let's go to Enrique Garcia in the Valley Chevy Dealers Traffic Center.
0: Thank you, Becky Lynn. Tempe with a crash on the right-hand shoulder. Loop 101, Price Freeway southbound near Southern Avenue. 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
4: 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We chat about it.
3: All right.
4: And I also weaseled my way onto the morning show today with Jim and LaDonna.
3: Okay.
4: And so I've been on every show.
3: You're everywhere. But
4: except Dave Ramsey, because, well.
3: You can't weasel your way on there?
4: I don't have his number. We're not personally close. So it's, you know.
3: Got it.
4: And then here at 350, Bruce, you like to guess.
3: I got my finger on the pulse.
4: All right. Mel Brooks turned 100 years old this past weekend.
3: American treasure.
4: Well, let me just guess. Let me throw it. You've met Mel Brooks,
3: I'm guessing. Yes.
4: Oh, of course.
3: That's
4: okay.
3: Fantastic.
4: If you're just tuning in, you've never heard the show. Bruce has met everyone.
3: I love it.
4: So I always joke when there's a celebrity, I go, let me guess.
3: Yeah.
4: You met him. Okay. I want to hear that story.
3: Okay.
4: But since he turned 100, what is 100. His best movie?
3: Okay. Oh, we get a vote.
4: Young Frankenstein.
3: It's a good one.
4: Blazing Saddles.
3: Classic.
4: The Producers.
3: I think underrated.
4: Okay. History of the World Part 1.
3: I love that movie.
4: I know, right?
3: I love them. Is that it?
4: That's it.
3: Well, no Spaceballs?
4: No, I only have room for 4. Yeah, I would like to take up the whole page at KTAR.com, but that's frowned upon.
3: Blazing Saddles, 44.
4: Blazing Saddles, number one, 66%. Runaway winner.
3: Yeah, all right. I thought it'd be a little closer. If Spaceballs was there, it'd have been closer.
4: Let's hear a little Blazing Saddles here. I got some clips.
3: Can you play any of it? Yeah, careful. That? Can you play it on the radio?
4: Well, Miss Julia.
3: Are we going to blame Julia on this?
4: Did you go through
3: First Lady of Outspoken? She has no idea what Blazing Saddles is. She'll be like, I'll just pull up a clip. Oh, this could get fantastic.
4: Okay, but you've heard like no curse words or anything? No, she gives us the thumbs up.
3: Yeah, we'll see.
4: You know what that means. If it curses, it's on her, right?
3: It's on her. That's okay. What I just heard.
19: Holy underwear.
4: All right. Where are we starting with underpants?
3: Are we already? Yeah.
19: Holy underwear. Sheriff Murray. Innocent women and children blown to bits? We've got to protect our phony baloney job, gentlemen. We must do something about this immediately. Immediately, immediately. Harumph, harumph, harumph, harumph, harumph,
4: harumph, harumph.
19: I didn't get a harumph out of that guy.
20: Give the governor harumph.
19: Harumph. You watch your ass.
4: Hey!
3: Oh, geez.
4: Still got in there.
3: Gosh, Julia.
4: Still got in there. Good.
3: Okay, I don't know why that was funny.
4: Harumph.
3: I didn't get a harumph out of that guy.
4: I think I've only seen parts of that movie.
3: Oh, come off of it.
4: Yeah. I've seen all of Young Frankenstein.
3: Okay.
4: That's awesome.
21: Now, that brain that you gave me, was it Hans Delbrooks? No. Ah. Good. Would you mind telling me whose brain I did put in?
22: Then you won't be angry.
21: I will not be angry.
22: Abby, someone.
4: still funny. Abby someone.
3: Just
21: Abby someone.
3: Abby someone.
21: Abby who? Abby Normal.
4: Ah, there it is. Yeah.
3: He had such a unique way with comedy and just he had a certain eye, like the way he would see stories and tell them. And I just think it's fantastic that Mel Brooks turns 100 years old is still with us.
4: I still want to hear this more. Abby Normal.
21: Abby Normal. I'm almost sure that was the name. Are you saying...
4: I love how he screams here. It's just so funny.
21: That I put an abnormal brain into a 7.5 foot long, 54 inch wide gorilla. What is that what you're telling me?
4: And he's choking the guy.
21: Quick, get him up.
4: It's...
1: I think Mel Brooks works best when you watch the whole thing.
3: Yeah,
1: you kind of have to get into the mode.
3: I would have loved a little putting on the Ritz.
1: A little putting on the Ritz, right.
3: That's such a fantastic thing.
4: That was classic.
3: Yeah.
4: Let's see. What else we got?
1: The producers.
4: Oh, okay. Here,
3: still upset that there's no Spaceballs on the list.
4: I got what? History of the World Part 1.
2: Moses went to the mountain, and God spoke unto him.
17: Moses, this is the Lord thy God commanding you to obey my law. Do you hear me?
20: Yes, I hear you. A deaf man could hear you.
17: What?
20: Nothing, Gornish, forget it. Oh, Lord, why have you chosen me? What would you have me do for you?
17: I shall give you my laws.
4: That doesn't really sound like the voice of God.
17: You shall take them unto the people.
20: Yes, Lord. Lord, I shall give these laws unto thy people. Hear me. Oh, hear me. All pay heed. The Lord Jehovah, has given unto you these 15.
3: Oi.
17: Ten commandments for all to obey.
4: Pretty funny.
3: Drop the tablet.
4: Yeah. Oh my gosh.
3: 15.
4: Yeah.
3: I was walking into a hotel in Los Angeles in Beverly Hills, and I go to open the door, and Mel Brooks is standing at the door.
4: Oh.
3: And I open the door for I raced to open the door for him, and I was just overcome, and it's Mel Brooks, and I just said, I love you. And he looked at me, goes, I love me too. And walked
4: off. That's great.
3: And I was like, perfect.
4: Yeah.
3: Absolutely perfect.
4: That's a great
3: I love
4: story.
3: Me too.
4: Boom. Right. Just like that. A 15 second interaction with the great Mel
1: loved
4: Brooks.
1: Him. Can count on Bruce every time.
4: Every time.
3: Listen, I probably the last time I said I love you to anybody. Oh my God. Check of the headlines are on the way. We've got Becky Lynn to do that for us. Coming up next, the United States Supreme Court issued some major decisions today, including one about mail-in ballots. How does it impact your vote here in the state of Arizona? We'll talk about it next, Outspoken, on KTAR.
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1: It's 4 o'clock. Good afternoon. I'm Becky Lynn.
29: We're fighting this fire on three fronts, basically.
1: North of Sedona, the Pocket Fire has now burned more than 11,000 acres, and containment still is at zero. Dick Fleshman with the Southwest Complex Incident Management Team joined Mike Broomhead's show and describes the firefighting efforts.
29: Where this fire started, that line is held for 10 days. We're just being real hesitant about calling that contained because there's still active fire below the rim that could hook around that and move up.
1: Fleshman calls the logistics, weather conditions, and the terrain that the fire is burning on challenging. The Coconino National Forest will be live streaming an update on the Pocket Fire tonight at 7 on their Facebook page. Meanwhile, crews are making some significant progress toward their goal of fully containing the Sycamore Fire. That one's burning north of Globe and is nearly 12,000 acres in size, 60% contained. One of the firefighters killed fighting wildfires in Colorado is from Arizona. We have more now from Brianna Willis with our sister station, KSL News Radio.
30: Emily Barker from Michigan, Nick Hutcherson from Arizona, and Sydney Watson from Alabama were all assigned to the initial attack against the Snyder Fire, discovered last Friday. Retired wildland firefighter Brad Washaw says this isn't the first firefighter death in the upper Colorado River corridors.
31: In 1994,
0: on Storm King Mountain, the South Canyon fire occurred. 14 firefighters were killed, and it was kind of under similar circumstances too. I mean, red flag conditions, a dry cold front coming through, you know, the winds changed.
1: We have more on this story as well at KTAR.com. The U.S. Supreme Court taking a look at stricter election laws passed in 2022 by Arizona Republicans. KTAR's Balan Overstolz joins us live from the News Center with more.
5: One of the two laws the Supreme Court will decide on requires Arizonans show proof of citizenship to register to vote. The other allows the state to remove suspected non-citizens from voter rolls. KTAR legal analyst Barry Markson tells the Mike Broomhead Show the Supreme Court taking the case is the last chance for these laws to be enforced.
6: The Arizona law has been struck down at the district court level and then at the Court of Appeals, so this is the only way now that it would potentially survive.
5: These laws were passed with Republican support in the wake of President Trump's false claims that the 2020 election was stolen, and the Supreme Court will likely make its decision after the midterms. Live in the News Center, Balan Overstolz, KTAR News.
1: The Senate Ethics Committee has dismissed a complaint against U.S. Senator Ruben Gallego. The six-member committee, composed of three Republicans and three Democrats, said it found no evidence that Gallego violated federal law, Senate rules, or standards of conduct. The investigation began after a complaint filed by U.S. Representative Ana Paulina Luna, a Florida Republican. Now Gallego says he expects her to apologize. And you can read more on this at KTAR.com as well.
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1: Lake Powell, the nation's second largest reservoir located along the Arizona-Utah border, is at its lowest summer level ever. It's sitting at just 23% full, but there's still hope for that to change. Sarah Porter is the director of the Kyle Center for Water Policy at ASU and joined Arizona's Morning News to explain what needs to be done to keep the lake from completely drying up.
9: What we can do is take less water out and try to get the states above Lake Powell to leave more water in or send more water in.
1: If Lake Powell water levels fall even further, it could create an environmental catastrophe called a dead pool where Powell's Glen Canyon Dam can no longer generate electricity. Just outside New York City, a helicopter pilot flying near JFK International today reported nearly colliding with a remote-controlled plane flying about 500 feet in the air.
11: Do you think it was like somewhat like a drone, or like, can you describe it?
12: It was just an RC, one of the remote-controlled airplanes, a big one at 500 feet.
1: Also at Kennedy Airport, a drone flying at 3,000 feet actually did collide with the jetliner, hitting it near the cockpit. The jet landed safely, but drones are only allowed to fly as high as 400 feet. Without a special permit. Let's check your ride this afternoon. Here's Enrique Garcia in the Valley Chevy Dealers Traffic Center.
13: Thank you, Becky Lynn. Phoenix with a vehicle fire blocking the HOV lane, State Route 51 southbound at Northern Avenue. Tempe with a crash on the right-hand shoulder. Loop 101, Price Freeway southbound near Southern Avenue. And Glendale with a crash on 67th Avenue and Greenway Road. 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
1: Tonight, clear skies, our low around 79, sunny Tuesday and Wednesday with a high of 101, climbing to 104 on Thursday, and is 102 in Peoria. 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
4: It's Arizona's reigning, defending, undisputed number one talk show. You know we're on from 2 to 6.
3: I've heard rumors.
4: Welcome to Outspoken with Bruce and Gatos. Hour number 3.
3: Many people call hour number 3 the best of the hours.
4: To read through some of the Supreme Court stuff, I got to tell you, it took me all day.
3: It's confusing.
4: Yikes, it's confusing.
3: Is that fair?
4: Yes. Like, honestly, I feel like I'm back in school. I had to study it. I'm sitting there. I'm like, you know, can we put it through ChatGPT?
3: Ouch.
4: Can you, like, now tell me about what happened today at the Supreme Court like I'm a one-year-old.
3: Well, and how does it affect me? Because that's all right. The people really care, right?
4: Right. I think a lot of the stuff you're looking at and saying, how does what happened today affect you here in the state of Arizona.
3: When it comes to voting. Yeah.
4: Right. And so that's what we're going to concentrate on.
3: So a little bit earlier, he joined us in studio, Arizona Secretary of State Adrian Fontes, someone who is responsible for elections in the state of Arizona, to maybe help us understand some of it.
4: Yeah. Here's how the conversation went. We kind of tried to break it down as simple as possible. Take a listen.
3: We had a ruling today about ballots received by mail after election day.
4: Late arriving mail ballots.
2: Yeah. Well, yes.
3: And now, the Supreme
2: in
3: Court
2: Arizona,
3: ruled.
2: We have a different way of looking at late arriving mail ballots. Mm-hmm. So let's go
3: Fair
2: ahead.
3: Enough. So the Supreme Court ruled that in certain states where that's the law, as long as your ballot was postmarked by election day, they'll count it basically if it shows up a few days late.
2: And it depends on how thus each state can determine how long afterwards.
3: But in the state of Arizona, the law is currently you must have your ballot must be received by election eve,
4: whether the mail or we put it in
3: handed in person.
2: That's correct. So in election administration world, we have two different ways of saying this. We have a postmark state and we have an in-hand state.
3: OK,
2: Arizona is an in-hand state. So that what that means is the ballot must be in the hand of an election official by the time polls close, which is 7 p.m. on election day.
3: So I think one of the confusing things
2: was... So that's why we tell Arizona voters, mail your ballot in by 7 days prior to election day. Or drop it off.
4: And so if you mail your ballot in,
2: yes,
4: and it arrives after 7 p.m. on election day, it is not counted.
3: It does not get counted in the state of Arizona.
2: Right. In Arizona.
3: Because I think some people were thinking that this...
4: The other part of that is if you were to walk your ballot in, and you and I have had this conversation for years... It mucks everything up. It takes a long time.
2: It doesn't muck everything
4: up.
2: It doesn't.
4: Sure it does.
2: No, it doesn't. You are guaranteeing the voter the right to vote.
4: I got it.
2: Nothing that allows the voters vote to vote.
4: But it takes longer.
2: Who cares?
4: But that's my point. It is going to take longer. That's what we've talked about.
2: It does take longer to get actual results.
4: That's my point.
2: And sometimes it even takes longer for those election night network predictions.
4: Of course.
2: Do not call them results on election night.
4: Yeah.
2: Nobody knows what the result is on election night. Hmm. Those are network predictions.
4: They are. I agree with you.
2: So
3: we haven't counted every vote yet.
2: But here's
4: when
2: the thing.
4: I say it mucks it up, it takes longer to count the ballots. And that's true.
2: It doesn't take longer
4: you just
2: to
4: said
2: count
4: it
2: the
4: did.
2: Ballots. It takes the amount of time necessary to get the right result.
4: Okay.
2: So stop casting it as negative is my preference because words matter. Words matter.
3: I like that we count every vote. How's that?
2: And I like that we have accurate
3: I'm
2: results
3: in favor of
2: when
3: that.
2: We're done counting.
3: I don't care how long it takes. Count them all.
2: We can agree. Let's agree. I don't want to yell at you, Matt.
4: I'm just stating the fact.
3: Secretary Fontes, I just wanted to...
4: Bruce, hang on. I'm just stating the fact that it does take longer to count. That's all.
2: What's the alternative? Florida? Because it takes them longer than Arizona. Utah? It takes them longer than Arizona.
4: Yeah.
2: Do you want it to take longer? We can impute some of these
4: other things.
2: A lot
4: of people would like it to take shorter, but we don't do that.
2: Well, but here's the false narrative.
4: Because we walk our ballots up because we're lazy and we don't mail it in.
2: The false narrative is that there's something wrong with it if you get official results that fall sometime after election night. That's the false narrative. That's never been true.
4: Yeah.
3: Can I use this as an example? California. I don't know who the Republican and Democratic nominee for president is going to be, but I feel comfortable thinking that the Democrat is going to win the state of California.
2: And they don't get results for a month.
3: And it takes a month to count all of the ballots.
4: Yeah,
3: they just call the race early because it is mathematically impossible for the R to win.
4: I don't like that.
2: It's the distinction between a network prediction.
3: Right.
2: And
3: every state takes weeks to count all the ballots.
2: But here's my problem.
3: Every state. Mm.
2: People keep saying, I want results election night.
4: Right.
2: That's you ain't going to get them. It doesn't happen.
4: You might be right. I'm just saying.
2: No, state does. I am right.
4: I think everybody's right.
2: I've been doing this for 10 years, sir. This is one of the biggest parts of the narrative that I think we need to be very, very clear about. There are folks who would make it harder for Arizonans to vote because they keep insisting on using the word results for election night when that's just not going to happen. It's just not going to happen.
4: Especially in states where we're a swing state and you have people voting all different kinds of parties. And
3: so you need to count them all?
4: Is very close.
2: But that's the thing.
4: I'm not saying you don't count at all. I'm just saying it takes longer. That's all.
2: Okay, we're going to have to agree to disagree on the semantics here, because the bottom line is we get results that are accurate when we get results. Yeah. And it doesn't take longer. It takes longer in Florida, and they spend $20 per ballot versus Arizona's $9 per ballot. Do you want to go to a Florida system? You think the legislature is going to give me $20 a ballot across all the counties to spend?
4: So
2: do you want to do a Utah version of this thing actual results are much later?
4: So with the Supreme Court today,
2: zero impact on Arizona.
4: No impact.
2: No impact.
7: Because I think a lot of people were concerned.
2: But I'm glad we can argue about it.
4: No. I like arguing about it. It's fun.
7: Secretary Fontes, when I read it, I wasn't sure if it would apply. I didn't know if they were making a blanket statement that all mail-in ballots would have to be counted, even though they showed up late. Because you see what I'm saying? When you hear the Supreme 100%. Court says, well, if you mail in your ballot, they can count it late.
2: Not only did they not make an overall constitutional ruling here, they only ruled on the Mississippi statute.
7: Mm-hmm. Okay.
2: Okay, so there is no ruling from the Supreme Court that specifically says, you know, very clearly, like we know the Constitution says, states run elections. Mm-hmm. Article 1, Section 4. Go read it. Again, Article 1, Section 4. Now, they also didn't indicate that the five-day rule in Mississippi, right, post-Bark plus five, they didn't say that that was a national standard either.
7: Okay.
2: The underlying tone of this thing that you can take away is they made a narrow ruling as to Mississippi's ability to pass its own statute, and you can infer Article 1, Section 4, and you can infer that they're okay with 5 days. But that's the only thing you can look at here. And by the way, I think it's very, very ironic. My friend Michael Watson, the secretary in Mississippi, is the named defendant,
7: yes, Watson,
2: defendant
7: v.
2: in this case.
7: RNC, yeah.
4: You know him.
2: I do know him. Okay. I know him through the Association of Secretaries, the national associations. I've traveled with the guy, really, really nice guy. But we're on opposite ends of the political divide, and I just kind of get a giggle because I don't think some of the folks on his side of the aisle are too happy with this. But
7: Can I point out something else I saw? And I believe it was the Postmaster General of the United States.
2: Yeah.
7: Testifying in Congress.
2: Yeah.
7: And was asked directly, if states do not hand over their voting rolls to the federal government, will the post office mail ballots in that state? And he said no.
2: Yeah, he's wrong.
7: Okay.
2: He's wrong. The post office can't change its rules willy-nilly in the middle of the game. There is an administrative procedure that's required. And right now, the post office is out with public comments for that very same rule. And once the comments come in, then they have a whole set of procedures that they have to apply before they can actually adopt that purported rule that comes out of the executive order, right?
7: Mm-hmm.
2: And so there's a whole process by which we have to make adjustments, or I should say they have to make adjustments, follow rules, do the public input, et cetera.
7: I'm just worried that the post office is going to not mail me my ballot. That's all I care about.
2: They're going to mail you your ballot. Yeah. You already got your ballot for the primary.
7: Yeah.
2: I got mine and voted it and sent it back in.
4: All right, that's a piece of our conversation. Arizona Secretary of State Adrian Fontes, the Supreme Court making some rulings today. I mean, we're hearing some rumblings that tomorrow the Supreme Court or the next few days, birthright citizenship, that's a big one.
7: It's coming down tomorrow.
4: Oh, you do think it is coming down tomorrow?
7: Well, the end of the term is tomorrow.
4: That doesn't always mean that they
7: they clear every case that they argued.
4: Well, they pushed an Arizona one off today.
7: No, they accepted the Arizona one for next session. So all of the ones that they took, now it's coming down tomorrow.
4: Well, I hope it is, because we need some clarity on it.
7: Yeah. I think that's the big one that people were still thinking about.
4: I think so, too. So we'll probably hit that tomorrow for sure.
7: Oh, without a doubt. 100%. All right. Quick check of the headlines. Let's let Becky Lynn get us up to speed on that. And coming up next, how many wildfires will the 4th of July start in Arizona? Are you planning on starting a wildfire with your fireworks? We'll talk about it next. Outspoken on KTAR.
4: All right. I'm sending you to...
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1: At 4:17, I'm Becky Lynn, and here's what you need to know. Excuse me, right now. New today, a brush fire has closed the US 60 just a few miles west of Miami near Pinto Valley Mine Road. This is called the Henderson Fire, and it's now burned 10 acres. And the US Forest Service says it has a moderate rate of spread. Multiple engines from the Forest Service are on the scene with backup coming from the Tri-City and the Globe Fire Departments. We'll continue to monitor this latest wildfire now burning around Arizona. All of our top stories are only 15 minutes away. 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Here's Enrique Garcia.
13: Thank you, Becky Lynn. Phoenix with a tamed vehicle fire blocking the HOV lane. State Route 51 southbound at Northern Avenue. Glendale with a crash on 67th Avenue and Greenway Road. Enrique Garcia, KTAR News. And now back to Outspoken with Bruce and Gatos.
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4: I was ready to do the Heimlich. Goodness gracious, what happened in there?
1: You're no idea. What I just started to talk and I realized I have to cough.
4: You gotta talk every 15 minutes, and the one time you're ready to go, you're like, you're swallowing your tongue.
1: I don't generally cough on the air.
4: Okay.
1: But the biggest fear is to hiccup.
4: Oh, I've done that.
1: Have you done that?
4: Oh, yeah. I've had the hiccups on the air.
1: Oh, my goodness.
4: Yeah. I just make fun of it. You really can't do that. It'd be a disaster.
1: Because having to cough or clear your throat is a one and done. But hiccuping can go on and on.
4: Bruce, remember when I ate that spicy sandwich in between breaks? And I started sweating and coughing on the air.
7: He's like, that's a lot spicier than I thought it was going to be.
4: That's way spicier than I thought it was going to be.
7: I think it was going to be that spicy.
4: I got to get some milk.
7: I need milk.
1: We all lived, so thank goodness.
7: Need to counteract.
4: If it happens again, let me know.
1: I'll just start waving my hands really big. You come running in here.
4: Thank you. I'll jump right in. I got it. Listen, it'd be great. You can hear Gatos do the news. It'd be amazing.
1: Oh, you just throw me out in the... I see. If I wave my hands, you'll come in here and throw me out in the hall because I'm coughing, and you'll do the news.
4: Yeah. And don't cough near me.
1: Thank you.
4: I don't want to get sick for the
1: hypochondriac.
4: Anyway.
7: I don't know what your plans are for this weekend, the 4th of July. There's going to be huge fireworks celebrations. A lot of towns are doing it. But
4: thinking about going to that state fair.
7: The Great American State Fair?
4: The one in D.C.
7: Well, you won't have to worry about large crowds.
4: Did I see Dean Cain?
7: Yes, former Superman.
4: Dr. Oz tell me how many people, the thousands and thousands of people were there?
7: They said it was a huge crowd.
4: It's like 12 people.
7: Tons of people, I think is what he said.
4: Like, I counted 12.
7: Well, maybe when he said tons of people, he was referring to their cumulative weight.
4: I thought that Dean Cain joined ICE.
7: He wanted to, yes.
4: Is that not right?
7: He was too fat to fit in the uniform.
4: All right. No.
7: That's not a thing?
4: Okay.
7: Just checking. But a lot of folks there take it upon themselves. They say, sure, I could go to some fireworks display, or I could have my own in the backyard. Well, the city of Phoenix wants you to celebrate safely. And there is an elevated fire damage. We are at elevated fire danger. We are at stage one fire restrictions, of which you may not know.
4: All right.
7: Which means all consumer fireworks are prohibited within a 1 mile radius of all of our Phoenix Mountain Preserves, desert parks, regional parks, conservation areas, national forests, and wilderness areas. And so
4: do I get thrown in jail if I do it near?
7: Unclear. I think it's at least a ticket. But they put out a map of the city of Phoenix where the stage one fire restrictions are.
4: Okay.
7: Gatos.
4: It's not helpful.
7: The red is always restricted. The blue is newly restricted. I'm just going to tell you, looking at this map, the entire city of Phoenix is either red or blue.
4: Like, I don't think you can find like a street or a cul-de-sac or anything that where you can do it and make the city of Phoenix happy.
7: It appears that. So here's the conflict. If we're at stage one fire thingy,
4: how many stages are there?
7: I don't know.
4: Well, you should know this stuff.
7: Well, the city of Phoenix hasn't told me.
4: I thought you did like a whole deep dive on YouTube.
7: I did not deep dive stage
4: right.
7: one fire restrictions. Why are we still selling fireworks in the city?
4: It's a great point.
7: Are they basically we're selling fireworks in Phoenix with the caveat, don't set them off.
1: Because you could buy them in Phoenix and take them to, I don't know, Surprise.
7: Okay. Surprise.
1: And set them if they're, you know, if you can do them in Surprise.
4: I think that most Valley cities have pretty similar restrictions.
7: You would think that.
4: Well, I mean, look at the street corners. Don't you guys see the pop-up tents?
7: Absolutely.
1: Oh, yeah.
4: Yeah. Those fireworks are awesome, by the way.
7: Well, yeah. And fireworks have gotten bigger and more complicated.
4: Like,
7: got your Husker do's, got your Husker don'ts.
4: My neighbor loves the fireworks.
7: Okay.
4: He is excited. He's got big stuff.
7: He's playing.
1: This is the neighbor that has nine fingers.
4: Yes, it is.
1: I figured.
4: But it's a big box that you put in the middle of the street.
7: Uh-huh.
4: Right? And then you light it on fire and the thing goes crazy. And it's like, yeah.
1: Yes, those are awesome.
4: It's awesome. I can't do that? I'm not allowed to do that?
7: I would have to look at your specific address and see if you're within a mile of one of the restricted areas.
1: I was going to say, I think you might be in a restricted area. Although,
4: this is garbage.
1: This is Phoenix.
7: Right.
1: City of.
7: Yeah. Well, I haven't looked at all the other cities. I just thought it was hilarious that the city of Phoenix, actually, they put this out on the Twitter machine. And I looked at the map and went, yeah, that's all of Phoenix, basically, is what they're saying, is that you should not be setting off fireworks in the city of Phoenix. And by the way, buy your fireworks here.
1: Technically, you're not supposed to have ones that go up in the air anyway.
7: Oh, really?
1: I don't think so.
7: Those.
1: I know, but
7: are
1: you're
7: they
1: not
7: illegal?
1: I think they are.
7: You just can't set
1: them
7: off.
1: And that's the thing.
7: This is ridiculous.
1: It's like I go to the Safeway and there's all these fireworks, but sure. I know in my city, technically, I'm not supposed to use them.
7: I've mentioned this before. So my brother, fireworks are like illegal in the state of Virginia. So my brother, when I would go back there, and I didn't go back here, my brother would send me up to Pennsylvania, where right on the border of Pennsylvania and Maryland, there is a fireworks store that's about the size of a Best Buy.
4: Oh, yeah.
7: And you have to have a shopping cart.
4: Oh, yeah.
7: And he sends me up there to buy as much fireworks as will fit in the car and bring them back so he can light the neighborhood on fire.
4: It's amazing. I looked this up. You ready?
7: I'm ready.
4: 2024.
7: That would be
4: U.S. hospital emergency rooms.
7: Uh-oh.
4: Treated almost 15,000 people for fireworks-related injuries.
7: Sounds about right.
4: You could easily lose a digit. There's no question about
1: absolutely.
4: It. I'm scared to light any of that stuff.
7: When you're holding it, it seems a little silly to do it when you're holding it.
4: Did you ever jump through it?
1: Jump through it?
7: Oh, yeah. Like when they're going off.
4: They're going off. Oh, yeah.
1: Oh, my gosh. No.
4: Wait, you've done that? I know some people who've done that. You know, you get a couple pops in you and you say, hey, you should jump through that. It's pretty funny.
1: You do it, not me. That kind of thing, right?
4: Well, I'm not going to do
1: it. Yeah, exactly.
4: I'm not taking a firework in the rear end. I mean, I'm not doing that, but I'd like to see a friend do it. That'd be pretty funny.
7: I'll watch you do it, is what you're saying.
4: And I'll film it. It's fantastic. Yeah, I don't know how you stop people from doing it. I think people are, maybe I'm wrong, but aren't people, you know, aren't they pretty good at doing this kind of stuff? They don't want to light anything on fire. They're careful.
1: I don't think anybody's doing it on purpose.
7: They're careful.
4: They're careful.
7: Have you seen the people shooting this stuff off at one
4: in
7: the morning?
4: Fine.
7: First off, they're three sheets to the wind. And they're lighting it off willy-nilly.
4: I think they're okay.
7: Yeah. Well, we'll see. We've got a... I'm having trouble right now focusing.
4: Are you watching soccer?
7: Oh, my God.
4: Yeah, he's watching soccer. Oh, because you're a German fan.
7: Oh, my God.
4: Who's Para? Who are they playing?
7: Paraguay.
4: Are they any good?
7: Well, they're about to lose to them.
4: All right. I'll take care of this. You can watch the soccer game.
7: Will you
4: coming
7: please?
4: Up next, Americans love remote work. You guys love remote work. You can watch all the soccer you want. But is it making everybody unhappy?
7: I'll take my
4: outspoken
7: chances.
4: With the Bruce and Gatos, and I predict Germany to lose next.
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14: It's 4:30. Good afternoon. I'm Becky Lynn. Glendale Community College is helping to bolster the state's cyber defenses and build the skilled workforce that's needed for the future with the opening of its Central Regional Security Operations Center, or Central RSOC. KTAR's Heidi Hommel has more for us live from the newsroom.
15: As cyber attacks become increasingly prevalent, GCC's RSOC helps students gain real-world experience to get jobs in the cybersecurity field. Ryan Murray, Deputy Director of the Arizona Department of Homeland Security, says the interns are essentially employees for AZDHS, looking for cyber attacks against Valley municipalities and school districts.
16: Especially in state and local government, and a lot of our smaller rural local governments, they just don't have the talent pools to be able to drive what we need to do to protect from cyber attacks that are occurring every single day.
15: There will be 4 RSOCs throughout the state working in partnership with AZDHS with 10 cybersecurity interns each. One at Pima Community College, Paradise Valley Community College, Glendale Community College, and the last one is coming to Northern Arizona. Reporting live in the News Center, Heidi Hommel, KTAR News.
14: The Arizona Supreme Court today ruling a voter-approved law requiring disclosure of big donors behind political ads can stay in effect.
17: Arizona passed the Voters' Right to Know Act in 2022, and multiple parties sued to block the law, saying it violates their rights to free speech and privacy under the Arizona Constitution. In a 4-3 decision, the court rejected the argument that donors have a constitutional right to privacy when their money is used for elections advertising, saying funding political ads is a public act, not a private one. However, one part of the lawsuit will move forward, as nonprofit groups argue being forced to publicly identify their donors could discourage people from giving money. Kellen Shover, KTAR News.
18: I want people to

0: know that I'm still me. ALS has changed what my body can do, but it hasn't changed who I am.
1: 1 year ago, he was playing with his kids and working out as normal. But today, former NFL running back Chris Johnson tells ABC News he has ALS. His condition is aggressive, he says, to the point where he can't hold a cup. Johnson, speaking through a speech-generating device triggered by his eye movements to ABC's Michael Strahan, says he's not giving up. Johnson played with Tennessee, the Jets, and finished his NFL career with the Arizona Cardinals. Let's take a look at the road home this afternoon. Here's Enrique Garcia, live in the Valley Chevy Dealers Traffic Center.
2: Thank you, Becky Lynn. Phoenix with a tame vehicle fire blocking the HOV lane. State Route 51 southbound at Northern Avenue. Tempe crash on the right-hand shoulder. Loop 101, Price Freeway southbound near Southern Avenue. And Glendale, they crash on 67th Avenue and Greenway Road. 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
1: Clear overnight, low temp around 79, then tomorrow and Wednesday, sunny at 101 each day. It's 102 in Paradise Valley right now. 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
4: Are you all right?
5: I want to talk about it.
4: I think we need to talk about it. It'll make you feel better.
5: No, it won't. Germany lost to Paraguay in penalty kicks.
4: And that's
5: sudden death penalty kicks.
4: That's when there's a ball and then a person and then a goalie, and that's it.
5: And you said the other day they let the guy get way too close to the goalie.
4: I think it's way too close.
5: Well, it wasn't close enough apparently for one of the German players.
4: Can I ask a question?
5: Yeah, go ahead.
4: So we're watching this. It's Paraguay and it's Germany, and you're rooting for Germany.
5: Oh yeah.
4: Okay. The German player.
5: Uh-huh.
4: He gets up there.
5: Yeah.
4: Right, he's read the ball's teed up. It's ready to go.
5: It's right in front of him.
4: It's a penalty kick. It's so easy.
5: Simple.
4: You just got to pick the right side. Okay, so this German guy,
5: yeah,
4: he kicked it over the net.
5: Like, not by a little bit.
4: Now, I'm just going to
5: by a lot of bit.
4: I'm just going to say, that's the worst thing that you can do. I don't know if you know that.
5: I would agree.
4: That's the worst thing you could do, because then you have no chance.
5: Right, you didn't make the goalie even try.
4: Yeah, make the goalie save it.
5: Make him save it.
4: I was thinking that, and I was like, that's a good take. Wasn't it a good take?
5: It's not bad. It's like shooting a free throw and getting an air ball.
4: It is, right?
5: Like, okay, you didn't even hit the backboard or rim.
4: Well, this means that Germany's out.
5: They are out. We are in the...
4: You're done.
5: Yeah, we're in the win-or-go-home stage now of the World Cup.
4: Are you going to stop watching the World Cup now?
5: No, no.
4: Do you have a backup team? Was that your number one team?
5: Yeah, probably.
4: Wait, hold on. I want to make a list here. Who's your number one team?
5: I really like the German team.
4: Oh, wow.
5: I always cheer for the Germans.
4: That's got to hurt.
5: Yeah. So England is my backup team.
4: All right. Germany is out. You're going to root for England?
5: Yeah.
4: Can their penalty kicker...
5: Kick
4: the ball
5: at this point. Hopefully it doesn't get to that
4: point. Don't kick it over. The guy kicked it into like the 40th row.
5: Yeah, row Z, as we like to say. Yeah, kicked it completely up into the stands.
4: All right, do you think he towed it? You're not supposed to tow in soccer.
5: I don't think he towed it.
4: Nobody tows the ball.
5: I think we use the term choke.
4: Is that a choke?
5: A lot of pressure on you. The world is watching.
4: How much pressure can it really be? I mean, yeah. I could probably get it past the goalie. You got to pick the right side. It's not that hard. It's 50-50.
5: I played goalie for a lot of years, Gatos. I did.
4: You played goalie?
5: Oh, yeah. I played goalie.
4: I don't see you as a goalie.
5: Oh, yeah.
4: Did you have any head injuries when you played soccer?
5: Yeah.
4: Oh, my gosh. More than racing?
5: No.
4: Oh.
5: No.
4: Okay.
5: That was just the start of my head injury career.
4: Oh, gosh. I'm making sure you're all right, because you tuned out for a while.
5: Yeah, yeah. Well, we went to break right as they were kicking.
4: You disappeared from the show 2 minutes before break.
5: Yeah.
4: I looked over and I go,
5: I thought it was some of the best radio we've ever done.
4: He's got a really big mouth and I don't hear anything from his side right now.
5: Yeah. By the way, you're welcome.
4: It was a nice break in the day.
5: Yeah.
4: All right. So really what happened is you tied and lost.
5: They tied in the after the full time. Then they played some extra time.
4: Yeah.
5: And then they went to penalty kicks.
4: I believe that in these penalty kicks, I think the kicker should be blindfolded.
5: That seems like an unfair advantage.
4: Well, it's an unfair advantage for the goalie. You're 5 feet away.
5: It's not quite five, but yes.
4: It's like 6 feet away.
5: Yeah. Yeah,
4: and it's the easiest thing in the world to kick it right in.
5: Apparently it's not.
4: Apparently not.
5: Well, three guys missed on both teams.
4: Well, how do you miss that?
5: Well,
4: you
5: sometimes should... the goalie saved it also.
4: Which is luck.
5: Sure.
4: It is tilted in for the kicker.
5: Kicker has the advantage. The goalie's not expected to save the ball.
4: If
5: they do save the ball, it's a big deal.
4: Because you don't react. You just, all right, I'm going to dive left no matter what.
5: So you say that. Can I explain to you also that there is science that goes into this?
4: I would like to hear the science.
5: So, okay, let's use baseball's analogy.
4: I like baseball.
5: I know you do. Pitchers have a book on hitters, and hitters have a book on pitchers.
4: Right.
5: He likes to throw this, or he swings at this, or he can't hit this, right?
4: Yeah. This guy hits to the right side of the field.
5: Goalies have the same thing.
4: Okay.
5: This guy usually 63% of the time goes to the right. This guy goes, and usually they write it on their water bottle because they're not allowed to bring stuff out there. So they have the little water bottle next to the net, and on it, it has all the team, the opposing team, and it has what the data says you should do left or right.
4: If I was a penalty kicker,
5: okay,
4: I would be 50-50.
5: If you were, so they had no idea.
4: Yeah, so they have no idea.
5: But you could be even better than 50-50. You could go right, left, and down the middle.
4: Does anyone kick it right down the middle?
5: Every once in a while, and it's a big deal.
4: That's diabolical.
5: Where the goalie dives out of the way of the ball, and you just kick it right down the middle.
4: Oh, my gosh.
5: That's tough. Can I tell you, when I played goalie, what I would do?
4: Think about my blindfold thing, because I think that would make it a lot more interesting.
5: I was better going to my left. Okay?
4: It's like softball. I'm much better going to my left than my right.
5: So when I was lined up as goalie for penalty kicks, I'd line up in the center, and I'd take half a step to the right. And I would dare them to go to the open side.
4: And then you got beat on the open side.
5: No. I'm pretty good going to my left.
4: Okay.
5: Because I knew I was going to go to my left.
4: You were cheating a little bit.
5: But I don't have to line up in the middle.
4: Hmm.
5: So I lined up to one side and basically gave them the look of more of an open side, knowing majority of people are going to take that shot, and I was going to the left.
4: You played soccer. You were like 8.
5: I played from 7 until 16, 17.
4: Okay.
5: Yeah.
4: All right. So I played through high school. Did you play in the varsity, or did they keep you on the JV team the 4 years?
5: Here we go. Soccer wasn't as popular, as it is today. So, I still play.
4: Germany lost. Are you going to be able to do the rest of the show, or do I have to call?
5: I'm going to do it under protest.
4: Call Barry Markson in. Let's get him in.
5: Yeah.
4: I'm just saying.
5: I'm not against it. Don't get me wrong.
4: If you're unable to go, I can get you replaced.
5: I will do my gosh darndest to keep going.
4: Okay.
5: Gatos, first off, though, we got a bit of a check of the headlines.
4: Well, the headlines are always good.
5: If Becky Lynn is available to do that. I mean, the whole show's coming apart at the seams today.
4: Well, if you guys missed it, Becky Lynn almost choked.
5: She had a coughing fit.
4: What was it, the 4:15?
5: Yeah.
4: Isn't that right, Becky Lynn?
5: She's having a coughing fit right now.
4: She's not even in there. This show is falling apart.
5: Coming apart at the seams.
4: I'm the only one that's keeping this thing afloat.
5: Well,
4: what a shock.
5: No different than any other day.
4: No different than any other day.
5: So forget the... Do you remember when it was the summer of the shark? We always worried about getting in the water because of shark attacks.
4: Oh, you lose a leg.
5: Luxury.
4: Is
5: we used to dream of summer of the shark.
4: Really?
5: Because now it's summer of the crocodile.
4: Mm.
5: We're talking about it next, Outspoken on KTAR.
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1: It's 4:45. I'm Becky Lynn. Here is what you need to know right now. A new brush fire has closed the US 60 just a few miles west of Miami, Arizona, near Pinto Valley Mine Road. The Henderson fire has burned 10 acres so far, and the US Forest Service says it has a moderate rate of spread. Multiple engines from the Forest Service are on the scene, and backup is coming from the Tri-City and Globe fire departments. We'll continue to keep you updated on this new brush fire, just one of many that has broken out around the state. All of our top stories are only 15 minutes away. 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Enrique Garcia is live in the Valley Chevy Dealers Traffic Center.
2: Thank you, Becky Lynn. Phoenix with a disabled vehicle on the right-hand shoulder. I-10 Papago Freeway westbound near 16th Street. Phoenix with debris on the left-hand shoulder. I-17 southbound near Northern Avenue. In Phoenix, we still have that tamed vehicle fire blocking the HOV lane. State Route 51 southbound at Northern Avenue. Enrique Garcia, KTAR News.
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18: The Supreme Court issued a ruling on mail-in voting today. I, Joe Huizenga, will tell you what it means and how it affects you tonight at 6:13 with former Maricopa County recorder Stephen Richer. 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
5: Gatos, you're fond of Mexico, I'm led to believe.
4: Oh, love Mexico.
5: I'm never going.
4: I'm basically the mayor of Rocky Point.
5: I'm not going.
4: What do you mean you're not going?
5: Because I heard about this in Puerto Vallarta. How close is that to where you live?
4: It's not close.
5: Not close.
4: No. Becky Lynn loves Puerto Vallarta.
1: Yeah, this is where we usually go if we don't go to Rocky Point.
5: Mm. A man, 28 years old, was killed after a crocodile attacked him on the beach and dragged him out to sea. First off, crocodiles are in the sea?
4: Could happen anywhere.
5: I didn't know crocodiles were saltwater thingies.
1: I don't know that I did either, but I'm telling you, when we were on this particular Puerto Vallarta beach, oh, by the way, 1 mile from where this attack that you're talking about happened.
5: At the Marriott Puerto Vallarta Resort and Spa.
1: So the place we have stayed is 1 mile from there.
4: No.
1: And there was a sign on the beach while you're sitting there.
5: Beware of El Crocodiles.
4: Stop it.
1: Absolutely.
5: And what is crocodiles in Spanish?
1: I don't know. I think the one that I saw said alligators.
5: Oh.
1: So, but.
5: By the way, I'm not 100% sure on the difference.
1: One has a pointy nose. Yeah. And one, what is it they say? One will.
4: Which one rolls?
1: See you later. One will see you after
4: a while.
1: Which
4: one does the death roll? Is it both of them?
5: My problem is the last thing I want to do is be in a fight with a crocodile / alligator. I'm trying to figure out which one is killing me.
4: I don't want to go in the water if there's a crocodile.
1: We thought it was a joke. I mean,
5: they said beware of crocodiles.
1: Yes, I thought it was something about the way it was worded. We thought it was just kind of a joke. And then I began to ask around. It's like, no joke.
4: And did you see any crocodiles?
1: No.
4: I'm not going to Puerto Vallarta anymore.
5: To your point, Becky Lynn, the Marriott Puerto Vallarta Resort and Spa says, we have appropriate signage.
1: There you go.
4: Oh.
1: Appropriate signage.
5: Beware of the crocodile.
4: Is signage good enough?
5: No.
4: Yeah, I don't think so.
5: No.
4: Crocodiles in Mexico. That's new.
5: I didn't know that was a thing.
4: No, I didn't know that was a thing.
5: Yeah, I'm not going.
1: That's why I thought it was a joke. I didn't know it was a thing either. I was like, what?
4: So, like, it is interesting. There's always something that captures our attention in the summer.
5: Sure.
4: There was the summer of the shark.
5: I remember that. People were afraid to get their pool.
4: It was crazy.
5: Yeah.
4: Like, I'm going to take a bath. Maybe not today.
5: No, not without the lights on.
4: I'm going to shower. Not real interested. Anything with water. So it was the summer of the shark. And it seemed like there was, more attacks happening. And you're like, are more attacks happening or are we just kind of talking
5: about it? Was it kind of slow news? Maybe. And they built it up. Yes.
4: Yeah.
5: Yes.
4: Yeah. You think that's what it was?
5: Yeah. It was 2001. The summer of 2001 was the summer of the shark.
4: Gosh, I think there was a much...
1: It seems like since then there's been a few more. And we've already had, I usually report on every shark, sighting. Yes, if I see the story, it's like, if you're going to the beach,
5: you
1: beware.
5: Gravitate towards shark stories.
1: Yeah, somebody saw one just last week up near Santa Barbara. It was a great white.
5: Ooh, those are the bad ones.
1: Yes, they are.
4: And you don't want that.
5: They're from the movie Jaws.
1: That's right.
4: That's Jaws, literally.
1: That's Jaws, yes.
4: Oh my gosh.
5: We're going to need a bigger boat.
1: Mm-hmm.
4: What a great line that was. Was that a great line?
5: It was a fantastic line.
4: Yeah, I don't know about the crocodiles being out in Mexico. That is really strange. It doesn't seem right.
5: Yeah.
1: Well, no, it's a resort. There should be no crocodiles.
4: Yeah.
1: So they should do something about that.
4: Are they coming from the water or are they coming from somewhere else?
1: They've got to be coming from the water. Where else would they be coming from?
5: They don't live in the ocean.
4: No, they're not in the ocean.
1: Where would they come? But they've got to come. It got him on the beach. It wasn't like it said room service, open the door.
4: You see him walk across the street in Florida, you know? I mean, it could happen.
5: Can I give you some things? For you to be afraid of sharks and not afraid of crocodiles is ludicrous. Here's why. Every year, worldwide, 6 to 8 people are killed by sharks. Worldwide. Same world you live in. Over 1,000 humans are killed by crocodiles.
4: It makes sense.
5: It is a magnitude greater. Crocs are more dangerous than sharks.
4: I would agree.
5: I think it's because they can climb up onto the beach, for God's sakes, as we just learned. Sharks, you could be on the beach minding your own business. The shark's not going to come out of the water, grab you, and take you into the water.
1: I don't know. Did you see Sharknado?
5: Okay.
4: Sharknado was pretty good, actually.
5: That was real. That was a documentary.
4: we took one of those swamp trips.
1: Yes, with the airboat in New Orleans.
4: In New Orleans.
1: I wanted to do that, and then I got too scared.
4: It's crazy. How many we saw in the swamps.
5: Really?
4: Oh, my gosh. It was crazy.
5: By the way, thank you to our texters. Cocodrilo.
1: Okay.
5: Is a crocodile. And there is such a thing as a saltwater crocodile.
1: There you go. That's it.
4: A saltwater crocodile.
5: Well, it would have to be if it was in the ocean.
1: Mm-hmm.
5: Otherwise, it would sting its eyes.
4: I bet you more people die from a crocodile, like, outside of the water. Because sharks can't come outside of the water.
5: I just said that. It's not going to come up the beach and get you.
4: Yeah. You can just walk right over and just chomp on you.
5: Yeah.
4: Do the roll of the death roll or whatever they call it. Very scary.
1: I've never heard of the death roll.
4: They get you and then they roll.
5: Yeah, that's how they drown you. They roll you under and they take you underwater. It's called a death roll, right?
4: Yeah. You ever seen them get a deer? Oh, it's brutal.
5: I don't watch those Natural Geographic stuff. It's just too much for me.
4: It's gory.
5: Check of the headlines on the way. Becky Lynn will do that with all of the latest shark attacks. And can a new radical dating trend save modern couples? We'll talk about it next. Outspoken on KTAR.
4: All right. AquaZona Kinetico. I want you to call them today and get a great deal. All right. 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I know you only got a couple of days, but you got to get going. I bought Kinetico's K5 drinking water station almost 20 years ago, and I still have it. 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Mention Gatos, you get 20% off. 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And now on top of being affordable, you're getting 20% off. 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Last 2 days in June. All right? 602-910-6570. Just ask about the K5. 602-910-6570. I want you to love your water. 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But you will if you get that K5. And your wallet will love it, especially if you get the 20% off. 602-910-6570. 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
18: 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Soda is, say it with me,
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1: It's 5 o'clock. Good afternoon. I'm Becky Lynn. As of now, the pocket fires burn more than 11,000 acres. Still no containment reported. Dick Fleischman with the Southwest Complex Incident Management Team 2 joins the Mike Broomhead Show and describes the three fronts where crews are making battle with the pocket fire.
30: The southeast corner where it first started, still active down in that steep slopes where we can't get to it, keeping it in check with water. And we actually used retardant yesterday as well.
1: Fleischman also says the north and southwest fronts are other firefighting focus areas. State Route 89 still closed. The Coconino National Forest will be streaming an update on the fire tonight live at 7 o'clock, and you'll be able to watch that on their Facebook page. A former NBA player is facing federal charges, accused in a sports gambling scheme, accused of helping gamblers win hundreds of thousands of dollars by tipping off gamblers on how he would play. Here's ABC's chief investigative correspondent, Aaron Katursky.
31: Prosecutors say former NBA player Malik Beasley, who made $60 million during his NBA career, accumulated multi-million dollar gambling losses. And to pay off what he owed former teammate Ed Davis, agreed to underperform and at times overperform. The indictment quoted text messages allegedly between Beasley and Davis, who is also facing charges. Only way you can beat Vegas is sports betting. Everything else, they got the edge, Davis wrote.
1: The U.S. Supreme Court taking a look at stricter election laws passed in 2022 by Arizona Republicans. KTAR's Ballin Overstolz is live now in the news center to tell us more.
2: One of the two laws the Supreme Court will decide on requires Arizonans show proof of citizenship to register to vote. The other allows the state to remove suspected non-citizens from voter rolls. KTAR legal analyst Barry Markson tells the Mike Broomhead Show the Supreme Court taking the case is the last chance for these laws to be enforced.
3: The Arizona law has been struck down at the district court level and then at the Court of Appeals. So this is the only way now that it would potentially survive.
2: These laws were passed with Republican support in the wake of President Trump's false claims that the 2020 election was stolen, and the Supreme Court will likely make its decision after the midterms. Live in the news center, Ballin Overstolz, KTAR News.
1: Is our nation's patriotism at an all-time low?
6: So if you look like deep into some of the polling and data that's been done, it's much more on Democrat side.
1: That's Meghan McCain, daughter of late Senator John McCain and host of the Citizen McCain podcast. And she tells Outspoken with Bruce and Gatos, people should love living in our country, and believes the political aisle